0: religious exemptions from getting vaccines. That has tripled in the last 10 years.
1: And many say communities that often receive religious exemptions to vaccines are driving case numbers. The summer surge of COVID-19 cases in the U.S. is underway. The Centers for Disease Control say infections are on the rise in nearly every state, with the biggest uptick in the South and West. This is the Worldwide News Network.
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1: 77 WABC degrees and clear skies in Midtown Manhattan. And you know what? It might have felt as though it rained all summer long to you. It's really not that far off. The New York City Office of Emergency Management sharing these numbers on social media today. The National Weather Service showing that Central Park got 16.32 inches, LaGuardia 15.3, JFK 13.91 inches, every one of them above normal for the summer months. And the Office of Emergency Management also took the chance to warn people who live in basement apartments around the Big Apple to be especially aware of any flood watches or warnings. Thursday, we do have stormy, rainy weather in the forecast, despite how nice it is today. A New Jersey man is fighting for his life, and he's put a Times Square billboard up to try and do it. 61-year-old Mark Whitmore hopes a kidney donor will see his billboard and reach out. He and his family need a donor because they can't donate. They aren't a match. Whitmore telling Pix 11.
4: It is dire. I'm stable, but the clock is ticking. 12 people are dying every day. I'm fighting hard not to be one of them.
1: Whitmore says his doctors estimate without a donor, he has about 5 years to live. In sports, New York City-based tennis fans are getting a chance to buy discounted tickets to the U.S. Open tournament in Flushing, Queens. Mayor Mamdani saying it's a chance to give New Yorkers the ability to better afford a classic experience.
5: Excited about this because part of the beauty of living in our city is also the exposure to some of the greatest sporting events across the world. And the U.S. Open is one that so many New Yorkers have fond memories of. And yet what we've seen is, like with many sporting events, the cost has continued to increase.
1: And the tickets will be available 10 a.m. tomorrow. First come, first serve. There are 1,000 tickets available. Mostly cloudy tonight, gradually becoming clear with a low near 66. I'm James Flippin.
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7: They took a young woman, a cancer survivor, who fought her way back from the brink of death and weaponized her life for a disgusting, sexist political stunt. Democratic Senator John Ossoff, he stood in front of a screaming supporters and peddled vile, fabricated innuendos about President Trump and Natalie Harp. It wasn't about policy or truth. It was a calculated lie designed to smear Trump by throwing an innocent young woman directly into the public meat grinder. You see, I know what it feels like when politicians reduce your humanity to cheap clickbait. This is misogynistic, bottom-feeding cruelty masquerading as politics. And you know what? It hurts. Ossoff dragged a female staffer through the mud just to score cheap points and to fuel partisan outrage. Let's stop letting them play games with real human lives. I'm Michael Cohen.
2: This is the Stone Zone with Roger Stone.
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2: Now, get in the zone. It's the Stone Zone. Here's Roger Stone.
9: And it's 8:06 p.m. Eastern Time. I'm talking to you from the Eastern Time Zone. I'm Jake Novak, in for Roger Stone, in for Roger Stone all week here on the Stone Zone. Starting tomorrow night, Michael Cohen will be joining me for the rest of the week, but you got me solo again tonight. And you know that I have to be another one of those people who weighs in on the death of Dolly Parton. And it's not about hearing too much about her. For crying out loud, it's just going to be a day or so. I think that this country owed her that much. So I'm not going to say the same old things that everyone else is saying, because I think a lot of those things have been great and I don't really need to repeat them. I will, of course, because I feel obliged to do so, talk about how I too was a fan of hers. I really don't know too many people who weren't. And I, too, had noted throughout her life, it didn't take her death today for me to say this. A lot of my friends know I used to say this all the time. I, too, often repeated the fact that you'd never met anyone who worked with her who ever had a bad word to say about her. Ever. Which is unusual. And yeah, I do have one or two people, not big time studio heads or big time famous people, frankly, but people who did work in the industry, both the music or do work in the music and the movie industry. So I do have some people who have told me plenty of good and bad about a number of celebrities and actors and singers and things like that. And they, too, had nothing ever bad to say about her. But I want to focus on something about Dolly Parton here that I think is really important. And I hope that the celebrities who I don't know in my private life maybe will hear this over the airwaves. Even Dolly Parton, and this is not a dig on her at all, but your big stars in America and all over the world and throughout the time of mankind are extroverts. They like attention as well. Not only is there nothing wrong with that, but it would be pretty bad to continue going to concerts and shows starring people who are too shy to actually sing or act. There's nothing wrong with that. There's nothing wrong with wanting attention. Again, if it's used in the right way, you know, some people who want attention decide to kill people to get attention or to commit acts of violence. So, you know, just because you want attention doesn't mean it's bad. You might want attention. You want to entertain them. You want them to be entertained by you. You want that engagement. And that is why so many celebrities, singers and actors, sports stars, when they're not on stage or when they're not on the field or when they're not recording, desire attention during those periods as well. And that's why they get involved in other things that will bring attention to themselves. And very often what they do is they get involved in politics. They get involved in contentious politics. And that, my friends, is simply not the right way to do it. Yes, I believe everyone has the right to speak their mind politically, culturally, religiously. I'm not censoring anyone, but I'm trying to give some sage advice here because I've seen this for a very long time. There's a right way and a wrong way to keep the attention focused on yourself if that's what you really want. And Dolly Parton, who I don't think wanted more attention than your average celebrity. I don't think she was that obsessed with people paying attention to her, but she was more obsessed with people paying attention to her than the average person because she was indeed a celebrity. And again, there's nothing wrong with that. As long as you find a way to exercise that desire in a positive way, and boy, did she ever. So if you're listening out there, Mark Ruffalo or Sean Penn, or even some of the right-wing celebrities out there, do it the Dolly way. Give charity. Get really involved in different communities. Always have a positive word to say about your fellow performers and your fellow people. And no, you won't get the instant headline that you're going to get when you bash Israel or when you bash Trump or as a right winger, maybe you bash the left. No, you're not going to get that instant headline, but you will get an enduring amount of attention. Do you think that Mark Ruffalo, Sean Penn, or people like them are going to get the kind of attention that Dolly Parton's getting today? And again, you or I may not be in any way interested in what people say about us when we pass away. We might only care about our families. That's fine. But that's probably why I'm not a huge star. Maybe one day I will be. But that's not my main goal. And I don't think that was necessarily Dolly Parton's main goal either. But you understand what I'm trying to say. She was a star because she wanted to be a star, and there is nothing wrong with that, again, as long as you do that in the right way. And boy, did she ever. We're talking about her in a universally positive way today, and I can't think of too many celebrities at her level that will get that same kind of attention and admiration the way that she's getting. Because, not just because of her work and her singing, which everyone, I think almost everyone acknowledged as being a very talented career, but because of who she was. And no, I never knew her personally. But there comes a time in your life when you meet so many people who know so many folks who kind of know that person and work with them, and you get that universal review of their character that you just have to at some point say, you know what? she seems like she was the real deal. And I just can't think of too many celebrities who we've spoken about that way, even the ones who were really, really liked in general. I think she did the slow and steady way of finding a way to keep herself in the public eye, in the public eye in a good way. Yeah, I mean, she opened up a theme park, named it after herself, Dollywood. You could say, oh, that's so narcissistic. Really? Why? If she has a brand that's popular and she wants to have a theme park that's not only going to make money, but also employ a lot of people in a part of the country where jobs have been scarce for a long time, then why would you not use the most marketable name? It was brilliant. I don't know who came up with the word Dollywood, obviously a play on the word.

0: obviously been scarce for a long time. And why would you not use the most marketable name? It was brilliant. I don't know who came up with the word Dollywood, obviously a play on the word Hollywood, but that's brilliant. Brilliant. I remember when it opened, and it's going strong today. There's just a good, there's a, like almost anything in life, you can use certain things for good or for bad, and it just seems like universally she did it for good. And so I'd like all these other actors and actresses and singers who I suspect are speaking out on issues in the hopes of keeping attention on themselves or making them themselves feel more relevant. They're a little, maybe they feel a little guilty that they do superhero movies like Mark Ruffalo, or they feel a little guilty that that Sean Penn played stoners and other types of characters in his early career. And he wants to be serious, wants to be thought of as a serious person, as a really, and so they get involved in partisan politics, divisive politics. And that's not going to do it. It'll, first of all, it won't get you the sustained attention that you want. It'll get you some, but only for, it won't last. And it's not doing any good for you or anyone else, really, at the end of the day. And again, I'm not censoring you. You go ahead and say what you want to say, whether you're a celebrity or not. Absolutely. Knock yourself out. I am not for censoring any of these people at all. But Dolly Parton did a slow and steady campaign for good. And if even the slightest scintilla of that was about keeping herself in the news, keeping herself talked about, then who cares? That's using your desire for attention, using your desire to promote your career, using your desire to keep yourself relevant in the best way possible. In the best way possible. Do I think she would still do that if she weren't so famous? In her case, yes. But honestly, I don't care. I don't care. I love the idea of judging people by their actions and not just their words. And you could say someone has donated this for some reason or helped a person for another for any other reason that you want. At the end of the day, they help someone. And it'll be up to God, if you believe in God or a heavenly court, to decide whether they get the full reward for it because they had other reasons to do it or not. That to me is a part of theological philosophy that we don't have to get into right now. For all I know, Dolly Parton had all the best intentions all the time, and I think she did, actually. But even if she didn't, so what? Her actions speak louder than any intention she may have had behind them. And I can't remember her ever getting involved in divisive politics. I can't remember her ever getting involved in something that was partisan. And she appeared with presidents of both parties. She was all over the country, and she was loved by conservatives and liberals alike. So you mean you don't have to pander to one side to be loved by them? Interesting, isn't it? Good for you, Dolly Parton. And I know that you probably didn't do all these things that you could get a nice day's worth of obituaries, because you're going to get them maybe more than a few days. But you did. You did. You are getting them, and it's really, really well deserved. All right, this is the Stone Zone. I'm Jake Novak in for Roger Stone this evening. Going to get you an update on that big Senate runoff election in South Carolina. They're counting the votes already. More than a third of them already counted, or just about a third of them. Going to get you the latest results on that. And I'm also going to get you the latest results on the whole Hakeem Jeffries story that is blowing up right now within the Democratic Party. And it is a Faustian bargain that Democrats have made with the radical, radical left that's coming to a head right now. Stay with us here. This is the Stone Zone.
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2: He likes politics and he's a professional at the highest level. Roger Stone. Where's Roger?
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10: Your late Tuesday evening update. Limited gains today for stocks. The Dow was up 0.3%. The Nasdaq 0.7%. This was because oil was down by about 3-4% on Tuesday, even though, yes, I know, gas is still above $4. The SOX index in Philadelphia that monitors microchips, that was up 1.4%. Couple of big stories today. Canada's Prime Minister Mark Carney retaliating with up to 50% tariffs on hundreds of US goods, including furniture, dairy and steel. Dick's Sporting Goods stock tumbled 30%. It missed expectations amid weakness in its Foot Locker division, and United Airlines ascending 1.7%, adding 10 new routes to Europe and Asia next year. And on the sadder side, we pay tribute to the businesswoman, Dolly Parton, who used her personal fortune to help fund the Moderna vaccine during COVID. Rest in peace, Dolly. Tomorrow, PCE and NVIDIA. John Terrett, Worldwide News Network.

0: This is the Stone Zone with Roger Stone.
1: Roger Stone, who's a very one of the smartest political minds. Roger Stone was persecuted. People forget he's actually a brilliant political analyst.
0: Now, get in the zone. It's the Stone Zone. Here's Roger Stone.
2: And I'm Jake Novak in for Roger Stone for the entire week. Michael Cohen will start to join me for the rest of the week starting tomorrow night, but I'm solo once again this evening. Wanted to talk about Hakeem Jeffries because he's doing some things that are very instructive and educational when it comes to how politics is done publicly in this country. And a lot of it really makes me laugh because right down to the way he's been dressing in two of the most seen video clips of him in the last 24 hours, right down to the way he's dressed is all planned. Believe me, it's all planned. If you've never seen the movie The Pelican Brief, go see it. Rent it on Netflix or whatever you do to get your entertainment. There's a funny moment in the movie, and it's very early in the film, and I'm not giving anything away because this happens in the first few moments of the movie. You have a situation where two Supreme Court justices are assassinated overnight from a Friday night into a early Saturday morning. The president's woken up, something like 5 a.m., and they tell him, and he's like, okay, I've got to be the one who addresses the nation tomorrow. We'll go as early as we can, 7 a.m., that's about the time we can go, and I will tell the nation this terrible news. And then they start having discussion about what the president should wear. Now, remember, it's 7 a.m. on a Saturday morning, so pretty much the entire group of advisors to the president in the room agree it's going to look really phony if you show up in a perfect suit and tie at 7 a.m. on a Saturday morning. So wear a cardigan with an open shirt, open collar, and they all agree. And then they suddenly cut to the address, and sure enough, he's wearing like a three-piece suit, as fancy as you could possibly get, because clearly like some other consultant came in at the end and said, you got to do this. I'm looking at Hakeem Jeffries, and I'll play these for you in just a moment. The two clips that are going around on social media and have been shown on regular media all day of Hakeem Jeffries. And in one of them, he's wearing what looks like just like regular outfit for him for that anyone would walk around in on the streets of Brooklyn. And he's actually standing in front of a public housing project. And he's got a lime green New York Yankees cap with the bill of the cap straight as an arrow. So it's either brand new or he hasn't worn it that much. I know that's the way that they wear them, the young kids these days, but still, it looks really new to me. And I think it's a prop to make him look like he's just a regular guy. And then there's a clip of him on CNN talking to Wolf Blitzer just wearing a polo shirt. Because I had noted in the last couple of years or so, every time Hakeem Jeffries had made a public appearance, especially on television news, he was wearing really, really nice suits. But now that Hakeem Jeffries has to worry about being considered too establishment, suddenly he's getting all casual. If you think that's a coincidence, if you think it's just a mistake that he was wearing what he's wearing in these viral clips now, you don't understand political consultancy. It goes right down to the threads on your back. All right, now to the actual content of what he's talking about. Now, in this first clip where he's standing in front of a public housing project, I can tell it's one because if you live in New York City long enough, you know how they're constructed. So there's no sign there, but this is a public housing project for sure. This is the one with him in the lime green New York Yankees cap, and he's wearing a green polo shirt. First of all, he looks like a deer in the headlights. You can tell the man is scared out of his life because he's already been threatened by the Democrat socialists out there who say they're going to come for him no matter what. And now he's getting attacked for having a meeting. God forbid you should have a meeting with Jared Kushner. So here he is I'll just play the first few moments of the clip where he's making it clear that I met with him, but it doesn't mean I'm with him. Listen to this.
3: What's up, y'all? Just finished up an event here in the community in Brooklyn. I want to give you a little real talk on this Jared Kushner situation. He asked for a meeting, and I took it to discuss the affordability crisis that exists that is not a hoax. At the same period of time, I shouldn't have to say it, but I am. No one is going to get a pass. We're going to hold every single member of the Trump cartel accountable.
2: Tough talk there from a guy who's clearly afraid for his political life. I'm sorry, I'm not convinced. I see no problem with meeting with the leadership of the other side. I don't want to meet with Hassan Piker or some of these other crazies. I don't. And I'll talk. And Jeffrey's next clip will be about Hassan Piker. But an elected leader from the other side pretty much always is worth meeting with. Jared Kushner isn't an elected leader, but he's certainly incredibly close to the president. I don't blame Hakeem Jeffries for the meeting, and I don't blame Jared Kushner for the meeting. But clearly, people on Hakeem Jeffries' side of the aisle, or at least the people who think he thinks are on his side of the aisle, are threatening him because he looks incredibly terrified in that video. I mean, really, you don't need to be a psychologist to know that. Now, later in the day, he shows up on Wolf Blitzer's show on CNN in another polo shirt. Again, he doesn't want to be establishment looking for the next few months. So you'll see. He won't be wearing those really great suits for the next few months because he needs to look like he's more of a regular guy. And here he is doing something good, in my opinion, really denouncing Hassan Piker. Listen.
4: To Leader Jeffries, you issued a statement yesterday slamming what you called the malicious claim that American Jews are inviting violence against themselves as, quote, dangerous and anti-Semitic. Was that in reference to far-left influencer Hassan Piker and his recent very controversial comments?
5: Yes, those comments were dangerous, malicious, and anti-Semitic, and should not be tolerated by anyone in the public square. What we've seen is a startling rise of hate crimes all across the United States of America, but particularly in this moment, directed against our Jewish brothers and sisters.
2: So, good statement there. And he's trying to get a good message out there while he still does these other videos telling everyone on his side that he's still going to come for Trump and call them a Trump cartel. I'll talk a little bit more about this when we come back from the break here in the Stone Zone. I'm Jake Novak in for Roger Stone. Stay with us.
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7: This is John Katzmatidis with the Cat's Corner. Border battles. A country without borders is not a country. I was vice chairman of the Ellis Island Foundation. Bill Fugazi was chairman. Lee Iacocca was honorary chairman. The Ellis Island, well, we wanted immigrants. We want immigrants, but checks and balances. We want immigrants that are going to come to America and they want to work 80 hours a week, just like my father, my grandfathers did when they came to America. We don't want migrants. So let's change the name. There's immigrants that want to come here and pledge allegiance to America, or migrants that want to take advantage of America. We want America to succeed. Immigrants, yes. Migrants, no. That is today's Cat's Corner. I'm John Katzmatidis.
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18: Australia's music industry has agreed to ban tracks made entirely with AI, saying the technology threatens artists' livelihoods. Crackdown comes as an AI version of Madonna's hit Like a Prayer has spent 16 weeks in the Australian top 20. It peaked at number 2 in May and is still in fourth place as of this week. The Australian Record Industry Association says a song can only be eligible if humans wrote it and performed the lead vocal and primary instruments. Meanwhile, in New Orleans, AI may answer some 911 calls. New Orleans now uses 911 AI from Carbine for auto crash reports when human call takers are busy. And I'm James Flippin. This is the Worldwide News Network.
17: This is the Cohen Confidential. 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
19: Henry Kissinger once said that the true test of policy isn't how it begins, it's how it ends. And right now, Washington is preparing an economic D-Day against Iran. And frankly, I believe Iran deserves the full weight of American power. But strength, strength without strategy, it's not strength, it's recklessness. So I have one question. What happens when Iran's economic lifeline is China? Are we prepared for a full-scale economic war with Beijing? Because when energy prices skyrocket, American families, not Washington politicians, pay the price. I don't want another Washington victory lap. I want an actual victory. Get the raw, unfiltered truth behind the headlines. 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I'm Michael Cohen.
0: This is the Stone Zone. Now, get in the zone. It's the Stone Zone.
20: A man who's gone through hell, but he's kept going, and he's smart, and he's strong, and people love him. Not everybody, but people love him and respect him. Roger Stone. Where's Roger Stone?
0: Here's Roger Stone.
2: And I'm Jake Novak in for Roger Stone this evening and the rest of the week. Michael Cohen will be joining me starting Wednesday night for the remainder of the week at that point. Want to get you updated on that South Carolina U.S. Senate special election runoff primary. People in South Carolina are going to have to vote a lot this year. They've got 66% of the vote counted, and there isn't that little red check mark next to Darlene Graham's name, but I suspect it's going to pop up pretty soon. She is leading Ralph Norman with 66% of the vote counted by a little bit more than 10,000 votes. So it's starting to look like she's got this, but again, I'll let you know. I'll keep you updated as long as I can until the end of the hour. She's got 130,000 and change votes. He's got almost 120,000 votes, so more than 10,000 vote lead. And they just updated it again, and it's still more than a 10,000 vote lead for Darlene Graham. So that I want you to get updated on. Also, feel free to weigh in. We'll take some calls in this last half hour, 800-848-9222. I wanted to continue this discussion about the Democrats, though, and what's going on with people like Hakeem Jeffries and even people like Josh Gottheimer. One of the aspects of this story about the rise of these Democrat socialists and these radicals that I don't think enough people have mentioned yet is the fact that it's been 10 years now that Democrats in general have decided that as long as Trump says it, no matter how much common sense there is to it, no matter how much they used to be in favor of a policy that he might be talking about, they're against it. And they'll just be against anything he says, including the good things that he says and does. That's it. That's been their policy. They're sticking with it. And what I think a lot of Democrats, whether they were young at the time or whether they're already established, and I'm talking about elected Democrats here, I think one of the things that they didn't realize at the time or are now just coming to realize is that a lot of the people who have called themselves Democrats or a lot of the people who joined the general anti-Trump movement weren't just against the things that Trump was saying because it was Trump. They actually didn't like the things that he was saying. So when he said that he wanted to make America great or that he wanted to destroy ISIS or that he wanted to make our border secure, they were actually against all those things. They weren't just pretending to be against them because Trump said it, and there's points to be scored in a lot of avenues in America to just be against Trump all the time. These folks really believe that nonsense. These folks really do believe in open borders. These folks really are communists. These folks really do, in the battle between Hamas and Israel, actually do support Hamas, as crazy as that is. And now they're stuck with these folks. They're stuck with the Hassan Pikers. They're stuck with the Zohran Mamdanis. They're stuck with the Dara Eliza Chevaliers. They created this monster or gave this monster oxygen, and now they got him. Hakeem Jeffries doesn't really believe everything Trump says is wrong. He doesn't really want open borders. He's just trying to score some political points. I don't think these people believe in anything. Well, some of these folks actually do believe in something. And they're scary and they're dangerous. And they're coming for you, they're coming for you, Hakeem. That's why you look like you were scared out of your mind in that first video with the lime green Yankee cap standing in front of a housing project. You are afraid. It's easy to see that. And I'm glad that you spoke up against Hassan Piker. Good for you, Hakeem Jeffries. But you have to understand, you invited these guys in. And they're not just saying this stuff to get more clicks. They're not just saying this stuff because it hurts Trump or they think it hurts Trump. They really believe this. And they'll come for you first, by the way, even though they might hate me or hate Trump or hate these other people a lot more. They'll come for you first because you're there. You're in their proximity a lot more than I am. And you should be very, very worried. Very, very worried. 800-848-9222. You can weigh in on any of these things. It's important for everyone to understand this. Now, there's people like Josh Gottheimer. Now, Josh Gottheimer is clearly looking to position himself as the new moderate or even the more conservative type Democrat. It isn't just with his talk against anti-Semitism, which as a Jewish congressman isn't that hard for him to do, although one of the biggest purveyors of anti-Semitism in America right now is Bernie Sanders, who, of course, sprang from a Jewish womb. And for those of you who know history, some of the biggest enemies of the Jewish people also sprang from Jewish wombs, so it's not really that much of a surprise. Nothing new there. But more than just being an opponent of anti-Semites within the party and things like that, Josh Gottheimer has also recently started to step up his attacks on Kathy Hochul. He's really going after her on congestion pricing, which hurts his constituents in New Jersey. Josh Gottheimer is a Democrat from New Jersey. But, you know, and I'll play what Josh Gottheimer has to say about Abdul Rahman El-Sayed and Hassan Piker in just a second. But I just want everyone to understand he's just as guilty of everything I just said about Hakeem Jeffries and these other Democrats who allowed these people in the incorrect thinking that they just hated Trump just like they do. And they figured they were taking all these positions because anything that Donald Trump says to them, it was worth opposing no matter what he said, no matter how much they supported these policies in the past, like secure borders. You know, how many times have you heard the sound bites from Bill Clinton and even Barack Obama going off against illegal immigration? I hear them all the time. Of course, and then we all say, oh, now that Trump says that they don't like it, and doesn't that prove they don't care? Okay, that proves that about them, about these elected Democrats. But it doesn't prove anything about these new young folks in the party or adjacent to the party who actually do believe in open borders. They're not against border security just because Trump said it. They've always been against it. They want communism. They want mayhem. They want anarchy. And Josh Gottheimer is just as responsible for this as anybody else. I remember, Josh, your ads last year in the New Jersey governor's primary that you lost. And what was the ad that you spent all that money on and was the signature of your campaign? It was an AI-generated image of you boxing in a ring, punching Donald Trump. It was pathetic. But there you go. That's what you wanted to portray as someone who would punch Donald Trump in the face. Real fighter. I'm a tough guy. Well, I got to tell you, Josh, some of those people sitting ringside weren't just cheering you punching Donald Trump. They were cheering you in an imaginary way, punching everything Donald Trump stands for. And even somewhat left-wing Americans believe in a lot of the things Donald Trump stands for. No one wants No one decent in America wants more crime. No one really wants everyone released from the jails, except for these radical leftist socialist communists. They really believe in all that. They don't care that it hurts Trump. That's not their primary thing. They love that, but they actually believe in this nonsense. And that's why you got guys like El Sayed and Hassan Piker in your party now, Josh. Here he is on CNN today talking about how, well, should he support these people?
1: I know this is a hypothetical, but as obviously you're a lifelong Democrat, if you were a Michigan voter, how would you vote in the Senate race?
21: I've been clear. There's no way I'm ever coming out for Al-Sayed right now. And like until, this is a guy who has made it very clear his views toward and has refused to back off his views toward Jewish Americans. And I hope he comes out and clarifies where he is. I also hope that he does the right thing and condemns Hassan Piker clearly and the language very clearly. You know,
2: Josh, I don't know what you expected to get in your party when you do commercials with AI-generated pictures and videos of you punching Donald Trump in a ring like a boxer. What did you think you were going to get? You thought you were going to get refined, decent, non-bloodthirsty Americans? And don't think I forgot the images that you were portraying. Scott Stringer is another one. He's a New York City politician, for those of you who don't know who he is. And his big claim to fame was that he had the nastiest language in his anti-Trump rhetoric in his campaign commercials last year when he was running in the mayor's primary here in New York as a Democrat. He actually used the word schmuck in his ad over and over again on TV. I had a picture. It was a picture of Donald Trump. And he said, like, I'll make sure this schmuck doesn't hurt us or harm us. Something to that effect. Ooh, big tough guy. Scott, Josh, who do you think you're attracting? Whose attention do you think you're getting? Whose blood do you think you're boiling when you use words like schmuck or videos of you punching the sitting president of the United States? You think you're going to get the nice white glove group? The people who know you're just playing a game and that if Trump comes out with a good policy, at least secretly you'd support it? No. You're going to get violent, really, really scary looking people. And that's what you got. And you should take ownership of that. Marley in Newburgh, New York. You want to talk about the Democratic Party? Go ahead, Marley.
22: Hey, Jake. It's good to talk to you. So, as you know, I work in conservative politics issues. But, you know, I was raised in Amherst, Massachusetts, one of the most progressive towns in the country. And I remember that empty, horrible feeling of nihilism. And I think that it's really sad that young Americans right now are being raised to hate their country because Democrats are leading us down.
2: You're breaking up a little bit, Marley, but I think we got your point. Yeah, I mean, you know what I would love to do? And I don't know if enough television news programs or radio news programs have done this. I would like to get some kids who are in high school right now, let them know that we're not here to put them on the spot or make them feel bad. And just ask them, what have you been taught about this country? Did you get the impression from your classes so far? And I got to do a good job of screening these people because a lot of these kids are going to be coached by their parents one way or the other or something like that. But I'd love to be able to ask someone, hey, what was your impression of America from the classes that you've taken? Have you been taught about communism? Have you been taught about the history of this country, good and bad, but generally, has there been an overall positive outlook on the country or an overall negative outlook on the country? And I'm sorry to say, I think that even in moderate school areas of the country, you know, where they have a school district, obviously there's a school district, you know, everywhere. I think generally we're starting to get to that point where we are mostly giving our young kids a negative outlook on this country. Not everywhere and not on everything. But in general, I think it's a negative outlook that's being given to our kids. And it's obviously it's a shame. Obviously, it's a shame. Now, speaking of communism and fascism, you know, it's funny. It doesn't matter whether you're a right wing fascist or a left wing fascist. You often use the same tricks. And one of my favorite shows of all time, I might be the only straight man in New York who says this publicly. And I don't care because it was such a good show. I love the original Evita, the Broadway version with Patti LuPone and Mandy Patinkin. It's just an unbelievable show. And one of the songs in the show talks about how Juan and Eva Perón, when they were ruling Argentina, used to give away, like, basically like prizes, almost like a lottery. The country, they were robbing the country left and right, and poverty was growing. And instead of implementing a policy to stop poverty, they would every once in a while trot out a family that they had chosen from a list of names to give them something like a home or pay their kids' college tuition or something like that. And here is Mandy Patinkin playing Che Guevara singing about it in a really great number from the show. Just listen to this. The hunger.

0: Okay, so you hear that. Now I want you to listen to Zohran Mamdani talking about a special deal he's working on to send a lucky few to a certain event. Listen to this. It's coming.
1: We announced that we have secured 1,000 discounted tickets for New Yorkers to be sold at $100 a ticket. They will go on sale tomorrow at 10 a.m. And any New Yorker who lives in our city, all they will be required to do is provide their zip code. They can buy a ticket for themselves and one other lucky person. It'll be first come, first serve, pun intended. And we're excited about this because part of the beauty of living in our...
0: Because it's pageantry. You want to go to the U.S. Open? Mayor Mamdani, like Ava Perone, will pick your name out of a hat and you will get to go. It's an old trick of fascist dictators, cult of personality types. You don't actually do anything to help the poor. You don't actually have a policy to actually help them, but you trot out one family, one person that you've chosen from a hat, and you help them. You give them a big prize, and everyone looks and says, wow, that's so nice. It's an old trick. I'm on to you, Zohran. I'm on to all of you who do this kind of stuff. All right, when we come back on the Stone Zone, I'll talk about an interesting number that you should have, and you should know about it, and I'll tell you the latest on that vote count in South Carolina. Have they called it yet for Darlene Graham? I'll let you know when we come back here on the Stone Zone.
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4: August 15th, 1971. President Richard Nixon announces the suspension of the dollar's convertibility into gold, ending the gold standard for the dollar and changing the way the U.S. and the world economy functioned forever after. Fighting inflation and protecting America's national security were the reason for the decision. Nixon was worried foreign nations would deplete what was left of the U.S. gold reserves if they all suddenly demanded gold redemption for all the dollars floating worldwide. The result was the Nixon shock, as America's new fiat currency led to even higher inflation in the years to come. Combine that move with irresponsible political spending, and today we have an almost $40 trillion debt and counting. But on the other hand, Nixon's move also allowed people to legally invest in physical gold for the first time in many decades. And the folks who did that have been riding big gains for years. And that's history.
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14: Worldwide News Network update. I'm James Flippin. Dolly Parton died following a brief battle with cancer, according to her publicist. The legend of country music was a noted philanthropist who donated $1 million toward the creation of the Moderna COVID vaccine. Parton was 80 years old. Flags fly at half-staff nationwide in her honor, and the Empire State Building is also lit up in pink tonight to honor Parton's legacy. In South Carolina, NBC News reports that interim Senator Darlene Graham has opened an early lead over Ralph Norman in the South Carolina GOP Senate primary runoff. Georgia voters also cast ballots today in a special election runoff to fill the congressional seat previously held by Democratic Representative David Scott, who died in April. And Iran and Oman have reportedly pushed for the interim reopening of the Strait of Hormuz. Oil prices again down today. This is the Worldwide News Network.
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1: Roger Stone, who's a very, very, one of the smartest political minds. Roger Stone was persecuted. People forget he's actually a brilliant, brilliant political analyst.
0: Now, get in the zone. It's the Stone Zone. Here's Roger Stone.
2: And I'm Jake Novak in for Roger Stone. I want to get you updated on a couple of numbers you should know. They haven't put the little red check mark next to Darlene Graham's name, but you got to think it's imminent. They have counted 77% of the votes in South Carolina. Boy, they count fast down there. And she has an almost 19,000 vote lead over Ralph Norman. And the last time I told you it was 10,000. So it's getting bigger. Oh, now it's almost 20,000. Well, it's definitely 19,000 and change with 77% of the vote. So I expect Darlene Graham to be declared the winner by some of those news services like AP pretty soon. The other number I want you to know is that we had a massive number of arrests by ICE in July. We just found this out today. 49,571 arrests, the highest single monthly arrest total of the second Trump administration by ICE. And you know, folks, if there were actual legal immigrants who were getting arrested, legal citizens being arrested and deported, we would know every one of their names right now. And I'm happy to say we haven't really heard of any real violent incidents like we had in Minnesota in the dead of winter. The reason why they're going after ICE is not because they're reckless and they're dangerous, but because considering the amount of engagements that they're having every day, it's got to be one of the most restrained and ethical law enforcement groups I've ever seen. Do you think the NYPD, if they had 50,000 arrests a month of this kind, where you actually have to take the person into custody, would have no shootings? I mean, give me a break. They're doing a great job at ICE. It's precisely the narrative about them is precisely the opposite of the truth. Got a couple minutes, a little minute and change. Let's go to Andrew in Oklahoma. I was born in Oklahoma, so I'm biased. Andrew, you want to talk about the whole tennis ticket giveaway? Go ahead, Andrew.
3: Yeah, Jake, calling from Oklahoma. Good show. Hey, I was wondering, you think I could go there myself and just kind of give a 11102 zip code, and they'll count me as a real New Yorker?
2: Yeah, you know what? I don't know. I mean, you got to at least pretend to be a real New Yorker to get into this lottery. I don't know. All I can tell you is that, you know, the U.S. Open and New York's image throughout the world is a really there's a marriage between the two that you may not know about. There was a famous case in the late 80s. I think it might have been 89 or maybe as late as 1990 when a couple from Utah was in the city to see the U.S. Open, and they were stabbed and killed by some people on the subway on their way to the Roseland Dance Hall, which I don't think exists anymore. And ever since then, the city's been very, very much had their eyes open about this, knowing that there's a lot of new tourists in the city, and they want to make sure that there aren't any incidents. So it's an issue. It's an issue. You know, we try to be extra careful during the U.S. Open here. But all kidding aside, and that certainly wasn't a joke, I'm just trying to tell you about how the image of New York City and the U.S. Open are very much married, very much like the World Cup soccer event and America's image throughout the world were very much married over this summer. This is going to be like a mini World Cup that we're going to have here in New York City. And but your question is well taken. How are they going to really make sure that you actually are a resident of New York? Are they really going to check? And again, is this going to be another one of those things where they really check to see if you can win a U.S. Open ticket, but voting, they're not going to check anything at all? God forbid, that's racist. That's horrible. I get the feeling, you know what, put a gun to my head. Please don't, but theoretically put a gun to my head. My guess is they're going to check a lot more to see if you're a real New York City resident to get into this lottery than to actually vote. And boy, does that say it all or what? All right, I'm Jake Novak. I've been in for Roger Stone tonight. I'll be with you the rest of the week. And stay with us for the rest of the week, starting tomorrow night when Michael Cohen will join me.
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5: I'm James Flippin, Dolly Parton's publicist, telling the world his client died following a brief battle with cancer. The 80-year-old legendary country music singer was surrounded by family in Tennessee at the end. Her fans will never forget her.
6: She was as memorable as her music. Looking

0: Dolly Parton broke boundaries in the music industry by defying Nashville's rigid gender roles and owning her own publishing rights. She famously broke Elvis Presley's heart when she refused to give up half the rights to I Will Always Love You, a decision that ultimately earned her millions of dollars. Cooper Lawrence, Worldwide News Network.
1: And President Trump paying tribute to Parton today as well.
2: President Trump is mourning the death of Dolly Parton, calling her one of the greatest country singers ever. In a Truth Social post, he said there has never been anyone like her. Trump is ordering American flags lowered across the country for 1 week. He ended with, "Rest in peace, Dolly. The world loved you." Stacey Lynn, Worldwide News Network, Washington.
1: And in the Senate primary runoff election for South Carolina on the Republican side, Reuters is now saying that Darlene Graham has secured the nomination. She is the interim senator, and she's running against Ralph Norman in this runoff election. The father of a Navy sailor who has been deployed in the Middle East for a record-breaking 9 months has been released from immigration detention.
3: 48-year-old Luis Aviles' arrest sparked intense backlash after reports that his son was entering his ninth month aboard the USS Abraham Lincoln with the Navy when his father was detained. An immigration judge dismissed Aviles' case on Monday, just hours after he was booked into an immigration detention center in Miami. The Lincoln is a carrier that set a U.S. military record for uninterrupted time at sea and raise concerns about supply shortages and deteriorating mental health among sailors. Bill Rakoff, Worldwide News Network.
1: And there's a yet-to-be-solved mystery surrounding a military plane that was believed to be carrying CIA Director John Ratcliffe when it landed in Latvia. Reports say Ratcliffe had been in Moscow for meetings of some kind. The plane reportedly left from Joint Base Andrews near Washington, stopped in Riga in Latvia, and then continued on to Moscow. Reuters says it's confirmed that the plane did land in Latvia. Several U.S. media outlets have reported, citing unnamed sources, that Ratcliffe traveled to Moscow for meetings with Russian officials. The CIA declined to comment. The Kremlin did not immediately respond to a request for comment. This is the Worldwide News Network.
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1: Tonight, the Empire State Building will be lit up in pink in memory of Dolly Parton, the legend who died today on what would have been her 81st birthday. A Broadway show bearing her name and telling her story will debut January of next year here in Manhattan. Elvis Aria is a bodega owner here in New York City, and he's not a fan of Mayor Mamdani's city-owned grocery stores plan. For one thing, those stores plan to sell key items at a steep discount, which will price out competitors, including private businesses like the one owned by Elvis. He spoke to Fox News.
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6: Many New Yorkers feel as if they don't have a chance at being a part of something like this. So just like we secured 1,000 tickets for the World Cup at a discounted price, we've done the same with the U.S. Open, and our mission is how can we bring as many New Yorkers as possible to be a part of such a wonderful event.
1: And on Long Island, as we approach the 25th anniversary of 9/11, 50 names were added to the 9/11 Memorial in Westbury on Monday. And one of those names was Charles Cole, who was a Nassau County police officer. The death toll continues to rise all these years later because of 9/11 related illnesses such as cancer connected to the toxic pile at Ground Zero. I'm James Flippin.
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3: Welcome, everybody, on this sad Tuesday night. Probably heard by now that the great Dolly Parton passed away. Her family announced today at the age of 80. I was on Fox earlier talking about her life, her legacy, and just what an overwhelming success she was. And, oh, by the way, if you were to do a poll on the approval rating, the favorability rating of Dolly Parton, it would be 100%. I don't know a person on the planet that took any issue with her ever, because she was a genuine, kind soul, a great talent. I mean, you want to talk about talent in terms of numbers. She had 25 number one hits on the country charts. 25. That's obviously a record for a female country artist. She had 88 top 40 country hits. That's the fourth most of any artist of all time, most for a female artist, of course. And oh, by the way, as far as being a very shrewd businesswoman and somebody who just saw a need for something, in Tennessee, she built Dollywood, of course. And you know how many people have visited Dollywood since it opened? This number blew me away. 100 million plus people have gone to Dollywood. Meanwhile, she has sold overall 100 million plus albums. Incredible. And by the way, 9 to 5. I didn't realize this until I did a little research on it, because I knew it was a big hit. And I saw it in the movies. I was probably 8 years old, 9 maybe. And I just thought that Dolly Parton was the prettiest thing I've ever seen on a big screen. Well, that movie was number 2 at the box office in 1980. Number 1 was The Empire Strikes Back. So, 1, Empire Strikes Back, the best of the Star Wars films by far in any of the various iterations of that franchise. And then number 2 was 9 to 5, one of the highest grossing comedies of the 80s. And boy, there were plenty. And Dolly Parton, obviously, was a huge reason for that. So overall, I look back on her life and I see these stories where, for example, she is the fourth child in a 12-child family, and her parents were dirt poor, to the point when she was born, her father had to pay the doctor who delivered her. I mean, I guess this was a different time back then, had to give him grain, basically a barter, like, thanks for doing this. I don't have any money, but I can give you grain from this little farm that we have here. So, yeah, the fourth of 12 children. Very interesting. Where did she ever get her iconic look? She was asked about this as far as the hair and the lipstick and the high heels and all that. She said, and this is during a 2012 interview, that she wanted to be just like the town tramp. I mean, what a great sense of humor. But here's exactly what she said. I had never seen anybody with the yellow hair all piled up and the red lipstick and the rogue and the high-heeled shoes. And I thought, this is what I want to look like. I mean, the self-deprecation's awesome. One time, she entered a Dolly Parton, didn't tell anybody she was Dolly Parton, but entered a Dolly Parton look-alike contest in Hollywood. And she lost. The actual Dolly Parton lost to somebody who was dressed up as Dolly Parton. And she said at the time that there were beautiful drag queens who had worked for weeks and months getting their look and their clothes together. So, yeah, I guess if you put enough effort into it. And then she added, they just thought I was some little short gay guy. So just incredible. And she will obviously be missed. I mean, when you talk about icons that have come out of the volunteer state of Tennessee, in terms of the mourning of a great artist, a great talent passing, it goes Elvis and then Dolly Parton, right? I mean, I can't think of anybody this big out of Tennessee or the South in general that has passed away that was so beloved. Since probably Elvis, I believe it was 1977, he was found, unfortunately, in that bathtub. But yeah, I'm sure that the tributes will be coming in fast and furious. President Trump has lowered flags at the White House to half staff in honor of Dolly Parton. And again, she will be missed. Anyway, let's actually play a little music from Dolly, shall we? And this is my favorite of all of her songs. And this is her with Kenny Rogers. And I think it's just absolutely perfect. And cut number 22, go.

0: Ah, it's just absolutely perfect. And again, as an actress, very underrated. And obviously her biggest film, again, one of the biggest comedies of the 80s in terms of box office gross. Here she is with Dabney Coleman. Dabney was his horrible boss, obviously, in 9 to 5, and basically kept implying that he was sleeping with Dolly Parton's character. She gets wind of this, and the line here at the end is one of the best ones you'll hear. Cut number 20, go.
1: Let's just sit down.
2: Look, I got a gun out there in my purse. And up to now, I've been forgiven and forgotten because of the way I was brought up. But I'll tell you one thing. If you ever say another word about me or make another indecent proposal, I'm going to get that gun of mine. And I'm going to change you from a rooster to a hen with one shot. Don't think I can't do it.
0: I'm going to change you from a rooster to a hen in one shot. Yeah, that's awesome. I'm going to rewatch that, I think, tonight after this show. Anyway, so moving on to more sober news, more disturbing news. Iran apparently has a $10 million bounty on Barron Trump. That is a 20-year-old son of President Trump. More from Fox News on this. Cut number one. Go.
3: State TV in Iran aired a video that appears to place a 10

0: appears to place a $10 million bounty on the life of Barron Trump, the president's youngest child. The video even shows locations where the 20-year-old is known to spend time. I don't want to even mention those locations. The Secret Service says it is aware of the threat, but won't comment for security reasons. Joining us now is Leon Panetta. He was the defense secretary under President Obama. He was also the CIA director and formerly a member of Congress. Mr. Secretary, thanks so much for joining us. At any given time, the president and his family are among the best protected people in the world. But how concerning is this latest Iranian public threat and the apparent bounty on the life of 20-year-old Barron Trump?
1: Well, I think you have to take these kinds of threats very seriously, especially if they did it over Iranian TV. It's crazy for them to even try something like that, because that would probably result, without question, in all-out war.
2: Correct. That's good, Kevin.
1: And
2: so yeah, I mean, they probably should weigh the consequences of this before they even consider doing something like this. But again, Iranian state TV put this out there. Obviously, that's run by the government. And then sharing locations where he might possibly be. So hopefully he has the protection that he needs. But obviously, we've seen President Trump, his life in danger on several occasions, obviously Butler, Pennsylvania, West Palm Beach at his golf course, the White House Correspondents' Dinner earlier this year. But if they were to even lay a finger on Barron Trump, then bye-bye Iran. Like, seriously, Leon Panetta is exactly right. Full-blown war. The gloves have been not off, obviously, in this fight, because Trump believes, and his economic advisors agree, that an economic D-Day is coming for Iran, where they cannot withstand this naval blockade for too much longer in terms of the money that they're losing. The inflation rate there is something above 200% right now. That is unsustainable completely and totally. There are gas lines now in Iran reminiscent of what we had here back in 1978, 1979. So yeah, at some point, something's going to give. And I think the Trump plan is to break them economically, because if you start bombing bridges and roads and all those things, well, it's still not going to stop the IRGC, the Republican Guard, from continuing this war and playing basically what the old version of Four Corners was in basketball, which is just get to the midterm, stall, stall, stall, make life difficult in the Strait of Hormuz, where traffic is now up 200% in the last couple of days. So things seem to be moving nicely there. They seem to be out of options at this point, but I've said that before. And the Iranians, again, they're not looking to win. They're looking to stall just long enough to hurt Trump politically. Hopefully this was a bluff as far as Barron Trump to force Trump to do something that maybe he didn't want to do preemptively. But they appear to be holding at this point as far as restraint is concerned within the Trump administration. Okay, well, before we go to break, this is disturbing. All right. This guy, the fake Dr. El Sayed, running for Senate in Michigan as a Democrat, has nothing to run on, really. And we're going to talk about his interview with Jesse Waters last night, which was completely and totally eye-popping as far as this guy not knowing anything about anything. He is the Midwest Memdani, another Nepo baby who thinks because he could do slick social media videos and smile enough that he could fool people to believing that he's actually competent in any way, shape, or form. Not the case at all. So now instead he's talking about Usha Vance, for whatever reason, the second lady. And here it is, for, you know, better or worse. Cut number five, go.
3: What do you think is going through Usha's head when he talks? She's like, damn, I have to sleep with him. I mean, what? Like, I mean, I guess she's pregnant, so I guess something's happening. But like, man, like, you got to imagine, like, truly zero charisma. Like, Usha, like, get out, okay?
2: Okay. J.D. Vance has zero charisma? Have you watched J.D. Vance in any interview at any rally? Oh, and she's not attracted to him, I guess. At last check, J.D. Vance was in the Marines. He went there right out of high school to get away from the hell that was his home life at the time, with a drug-addicted mother and different men coming into the house and the horrible situation that he was in. So he could have felt sorry for himself, or at a very relatively young age, decide, okay, I'm going to go to Marines and find –

0: discipline there, which he did, and then got out and, oh, only went to Ohio State, where he graduated in 2.5 years. Yeah, that's pretty hard to do. And then got into Yale Law, was head of the Yale Law Review, then writes a book that ends up being a bestseller that's turned into a movie directed by Ron Howard, then runs for Senate and wins, then is chosen as Trump's vice president. And when I interviewed President Trump for my book, he said that J.D. Vance was exceeding his expectations by 200%. So, yeah, I'm pretty sure that if I'm Moshe Vance, I'm probably attracted to my husband, given, you know, he's in shape and you've already had 4 kids with him. So, yeah, something's working well, I would imagine. And again, for El Sayed to be talking about this stuff, the guy has nothing. Nothing. And when I tell you nothing, wait till you hear his interview with Jesse Waters, which we're going to talk about later in the show. And coming up, it's our birthday of the day. And boy, it is one wet kiss. We'll put it that way. Back with more on The Joe Concha Show in just a moment.
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14: And now, your late Tuesday evening Wall Street update. Canada's Prime Minister Mark Carney retaliating today with 50% tariffs on hundreds of U.S. goods, including furniture and steel. It follows President Trump adding 50% tariffs to $20 billion worth of Canadian goods on Saturday, and more tariffs added to autos and steel yesterday to come in on January the 1st. Consumer confidence from the Conference Board dipped slightly in August to a 7-month low as economic uncertainty persists because of high gas prices. Dick's Sporting Goods stumbled about 30% on Tuesday, missed Wall Street expectations. United Airlines added 10 new routes to Europe and Asia starting next year. The stock was up. And we paid tribute to one of the most successful businesswomen in the music industry, Dolly Parton, who has passed and who used her personal fortune to help fund the Moderna vaccine during COVID. Rest in peace, Dolly. John Tarrant, Worldwide News Network.
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9: 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Here's Joe Concha.
0: This sounds very 70s. Maybe a little shades of 80s. I want to rock and roll all night. And who's the lead singer of Kiss? That guy. Gene Simmons. He'll drive you crazy. All right, Capel, slowly fade. Yeah, Gene Simmons. Again, you know you're getting old when friggin' Gene Simmons is 77 years old today. And I always liked this guy. He goes on Fox from time to time, and he just has zero F's to give at this point. And he has for some time, quite frankly. He's asked by some annoying reporter, because Gene Simmons apparently was a fan of President Trump, and is a fan of President Trump, I should say. So this reporter decides that he's going to ask Gene Simmons about his support for Trump and obviously try to guilt him, I guess, in some way, shape, or form. And Simmons can see right through it. The birthday boy here in cut number 21, go.
23: You good? Gene, you've been a friend of President Trump's for a long time. You've known him from Celebrity Apprentice. What's your take on his job performance so far? Are you supportive of the way he's handling the office?
24: Why do you care?
23: No. I'd be interested to see what you think, and you've known him for
24: all nonsense. It's all clickbait. When I was first starting to vote, there used to be a curtain, and you voted anonymously, and you voted your conscience. And nowadays, people want to know who you're voting for. What the business is anybody's? None of your business. That's why every person, one vote, makes the difference. And you guys inflamed the situation.
0: And he is exactly right about that. Overall, Gene Simmons at the helm and the famous tongue. Kiss has sold more than 25 million albums worldwide. Their top seller was Alive 2, 2.1 something million copies. So, yeah, I mean, this is a band that, again, the music, I'm not going to go nuts and say, like, okay, boy, they're an iconic band in terms of the number of number one hits they've had, kind of thing, right? They have obviously a couple of great songs. We played one at the top, and Beth is a great song as well. And I could go through the list, but it was more what they created as far as the way they presented themselves with the makeup and everything. It just made them different from other bands. And then you wanted to go see them as a result. And the pyrotechnics and everything. I went to go see Kiss in 2003. I want to say I was dating a girl who ran events at Madison Square Garden, which was kind of cool. So you could go to like any event. And I probably stayed with her a good month and a half longer than I should have. She's a nice girl. Don't get me wrong, but it just wasn't there. just for the tickets alone, and I got to see Kiss, and I thought that they were awesome, and even they were kind of at an advanced age, I guess, at that point. But still, Gene Simmons again saying, "Why are you asking me who I voted for? How is that your effing business?" Good stuff there. Anyway, this is Joe Concha. This is Joe Concha at Night. The utter implosion that was the Dr. Abdul El-Sayed interview with Jesse Waters, that's coming up in just a moment.

0: And now it's time for the Cat's Corner.
1: This is John Katzimatidis with the Cat's Corner. Border battles. A country without borders is not a country. I was vice chairman of the Ellis Island Foundation. Bill Fugazi was chairman. Lee Iacocca was honorary chairman. The Ellis Island, well, we wanted immigrants. We want immigrants, but checks and balances. We want immigrants that are going to come to America and they want to work 80 hours a week, just like my father, my grandfathers did when they came to America. We don't want migrants. So let's change the name. There's immigrants that want to come here and pledge allegiance to America, or migrants that want to take advantage of America. We want America to succeed. Immigrants, yes. Migrants, no. That is today's Cat's Corner. I'm John Katzimatidis.
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9: We're learning more details about the arrest of the NFL's San Francisco 49ers owner, Jed York, who solicited a prostitute in East Palestine, Ohio, then struck a plea deal with prosecutors. Reports say that York identified himself as Joe when contacting this escort account three times regarding an ad that had actually been posted by an undercover police officer posing as a prostitute on a website. The 46-year-old York pleaded no contest to disorderly conduct charges, did serve a day in jail. York is a native of nearby Youngstown, Ohio. He's been the team's principal owner since 2024. And in terms of the NFL, a new study suggests that at least one in four NFL players who died within a five-year span had CTE. That's a brain injury associated with contact sports and concussions. This is the Worldwide News Network.
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1: Welcome back, everybody. So, Mayor Mamdani is really pissing off grocery store owners in this city. And I heard a report today, again, that these grocery stores were supposed to cost a total of $30 million. And now they are budgeted to be well over $80 million. And not one brick has been laid yet. So you know what that number is going to end up at. 90 million, 100 million, three, four times the budget. Of course it will. We have somebody who's never run a lemonade stand in his life, let alone is now the guy who runs the most complex city of the world, the financial capital of the world. So, yeah, this whole plan around the grocery stores is I think the best worst part about this is that the very people that you would think are Mamdani supporters hate this idea, because obviously he could artificially bring down prices by like 30%, because hey, it's the taxpayer money, and he could offer up the best prices and put stores around his stores. There's only five of them, but if you're within a couple block radius and you know you could get something 30% lower, well, that may be enough to drive some of these other businesses out of business, because again, food stores, grocery stores have something like a 1-2% profit margin. There's almost no room for error. Well, here's one grocery store owner named Elvis who talked to Fox's Madison Allworth about the grocery store plan by Mamdani, and he explains why, I have a feeling he won't be voting for the mayor if he runs for re-election, when he runs for re-election. And cut number eight, go.
2: We spoke to Elvis, who is the manager of this store behind us here. His family has owned it for 25 years. He's featured prominently in the lawsuit, because I'm going to spin around and show you this empty lot just across the street from his store. That is where the city-run grocery store La Marqueta is going to go in 2029. That grocery store will open just across the street, and it will not have to pay anything in taxes. He says that alone is going to be too difficult for him to compete with and will put him out of business.
3: The city pay. I'm paying for him. I pay tax. So it's not good. He no give me the license for the tobacco. No, no license for the tobacco. I gotta pay rent. I gotta pay insurance. I gotta pay tax. Never be quiet. Tax. Tax is expensive.
2: Now, we reached out to the city for comment regarding this lawsuit, but have yet to hear back. But they have recently walked back some comments regarding government-run stores here in New York. The lead.
1: That's great. We reached out for comment, but we can't seem to get anybody on the phone. Of course not. They're screwed on this and they know it. And that is another thing about this. It's not only artificially bringing down the prices, they don't have to pay anything. Taxes? What taxes? And all the licenses that these guys have to have to sell certain things like tobacco, they got to pay all these things. They are playing like three touchdowns down before the opening kickoff, so to speak, when these Mamdani stores end up competing against these grocery stores. And again, even this guy can't explain that away. The question is, will somebody step up and actually challenge this person in an election, or is he basically going to run unopposed? Because I don't know if there's a Democrat out there that would try to primary him. It's very hard to primary a sitting mayor. And then can we get a real Republican just once to run against this guy, please? Jessica Tisch, we need you. That's what you need. Another like Giuliani type to step up, like a Ray Kelly kind of type. Somebody who's no nonsense from, you know, the police force. I think that would be an excellent way to go. Anyway, there's a very large spider that is running across my desk right now. And boy, I've never seen something this big before. Like, I don't know, outside of South America. Boy, I wonder if this thing was like shipped into like, you know, somebody planted it here to kill me. But I mean, this thing is enormous. All right. I thought I'd just share that, but it's very distracting. I got to say, it went under the desk now, which God knows what it's plotting next. If I don't make it through this, broadcast, then Kevin, you take over, and we'll just have to find a permanent replacement for me. But yeah, that thing, it's like the size of a tarantula, this thing. Oh, good Lord. All right, let's move on, shall we? The WNBA. They have now come down with the decision that Enes Kanter Freedom, who is a very tall guy who played in the NBA for many years, and Royce White, who also is a former NBA player, cannot play in the WNBA. despite the fact there is nothing in their collective bargaining agreement, there's nothing in the rules, so to speak, that says that they can't play in the league. If Royce White declares that he is a woman and Enes Kanter Freedom does the same thing, that is enough under the WNBA rules, but no, they've decided that it just isn't going to happen. Anyway, let's get to those cuts right now because they are just too funny. Let's start first with Royce White, who, this is just kind of funny on many levels. Cut number 17, go.
4: Could this culminate in you actually playing in the WNBA?
5: It better. Why wouldn't they let me play? It's completely, completely bigoted to deny my trans existence.
1: And if you watch the video, he is wearing a wig. So I guess that's good enough. Throwing a wig, and he says he has a trans existence and he should be able to play. But the WNBA said no. All right, Enes Kanter Freedom with my colleague Laura Ingram last night. Same deal with him in cut number 2. Go.
6: That's the reason that they're scared.
7: Do you actually think the WNBA, and sources were telling various media outlets today that they've essentially decided you and Royce cannot play in the WNBA. You will not be eligible. And they're going to say something about the publicity. It's a publicity stunt. You're not really a trans woman. Are you a trans woman?
6: Well, I want to make this very clear.
7: Are you a trans woman?
6: Listen, Section 13, right? Article 13, Section 1 says if you identify as a woman, then you're allowed to play.
7: So you are identifying as a woman tonight?
6: I identify as a woman. Sure, yes. So I can play.
1: Sure.
7: But they're never going to let you play.
6: Why not? I mean, that's the rule. That's the rule that they put. And I'm just following the rules. If they ever come out and say, "Okay, we are changing the rules," I respect their decision. I will, follow the rules. But right now, if you identify as a woman, you're allowed to play. And I am identifying as a woman, and I am actually allowed to play. That's it.
1: That should be it. Just do the declaration. If the WNBA was just smart and say only women can play in the WNBA because it's literally called the Women's National Basketball Association, then they would avoid this whole headache. But nope, they're not. And as I said before, and I'll say it again, the minute that Caitlin Clark decides to retire or leave this league, they will go back to being as irrelevant as they were before. This is entirely fueled by one person as far as its attendance nearly doubling, as far as its ratings going way, way up. Right? She brought relevance back to this league, and this league, the executives, just allow her to get the ever-living you-know-what beaten out of her on a nightly basis and don't support and protect their golden goose. They don't know how good they have it with her. And when she leaves, oh, then they'll find out. And again, they don't care about making money because they don't even make money right now, even with Caitlin Clark, even with all these improvements in ratings and attendance. This is a league that's still subsidized by the men's league, the NBA, and they're still operating at a loss. So, yeah, I guess they don't care because when you don't have to actually make a profit, then you can do whatever you want, I suppose, and take the side of, 15% of the country, 15-1-5, that men should play against women in sports, except if it's Enes Kanter Freedom and Royce White. Okay, let's move on to the El Sayed disaster with Jesse Waters on Fox last night. And I think this was my favorite cut. We'll go first out of the gate. So El Sayed is all for minors getting sex changes. It's perfectly fine. Trans rights, all that stuff. And he uses a very curious comparison to defend his position. Because this is the first time El Sayed's actually been challenged in an interview. It's not going to happen on MS Now with Jen Psaki. It's not going to happen on CNN, but it happened here. And Jesse really prepared for this nicely. Cut number 3, you'll see what I mean. Go.
8: I am.
9: So you think it's okay for a parent to slash his kid's thing-a-ling off? You think that's okay?
8: I mean, do you really want to have this conversation? Are you circumcised?
9: Yeah, but I mean, that's Jesse, a personal question.
8: Okay.
9: Doctor.
8: So you probably should want to move on.
9: Is circumcision's different than castration?
8: I think it's a problem. It's a problem that you think that you get to decide what happens between.
1: Wait. So his comeback, the fake Dr. El Sayed, is that if you are circumcised, that's the same as cutting the whole fire hose off? That was his retort? Oh, I said this to David Asman before on Fox Business. This was a campaign ending kind of interview. Seriously, when you're talking about mutilation, when children at 11 decide that they really, if I'm a boy, no, I think I'm a girl, or vice versa, and they want to get a sex change, and this guy is all for it, and even having the government pay for it, and then when he's challenged on it, says, well, it's the same thing as castration. Oh, man, that is a walking, talking campaign ad, if you've ever heard one. This is a very close second, however. Jesse then asking El Sayed what the federal budget is. And the reason why that's important is if you want government-run health care, okay, and the spider's back, by the way, this thing's got to be like a good, like, I don't know, arachnophobia is currently in form. Is that arachnophobia? Is that the snakes, or is arachnophobia the spiders? I should probably get up on my phobias. Anyway, it's now on a wall, like literally like looking at me. This thing will kill me before the end of the show. Good Lord. I know you're saying just kill it, but the wall gets all like dirty, and I got to figure out like another plan with this for now. But anyway, sticking with the task at hand here, the reason why you got to know what the federal budget is, because if you want government-run healthcare where the private healthcare industry ceases to exist, then, well, that's going to cost at minimum $4 trillion. If the federal budget is therefore $7 trillion, you're taking 60% of the entire U.S. federal budget for this, which obviously will only drive up costs. Obviously, the quality of care will go way down. And it's just a disaster of disaster waiting to happen. Look at Obamacare, which is kind of like, you know, single payer light, where we have health premiums and health insurance up like more than 50% since this thing came into law. So, yeah, it doesn't work. And then if you have the entire healthcare industry run by the government, the way they do the post office or the DMV, well, good luck if you get sick. Anyway, this is very telling as far as this is not a person that should be taken seriously, because if you don't have hard numbers on this, then I don't want to hear from you as far as how you just want to completely change a big, big chunk of the federal government and what we spend in cut number four. Go.
9: Danvers. No, because I don't want you guys to blow the country up. Do you know how much the federal budget is now?
8: No, neither do I. Here's exactly
9: what's the federal budget.
8: You guys want to, right? Pete Hegseth.
9: Answer the question. Do you know what the federal budget is?
8: To raise... No. I just want to talk about this. Look, you want to talk about budgets. I'm happy to do that. The guy who used to work on your channel, I think he was like the sixth host on the five.
1: No.
8: He wanted to raise our military budget to $1.5 trillion. And you don't seem to be upset about that. What? So we could fight a war we don't know how to get out of? To raise our gas prices $5 a gallon? That doesn't make sense to me, Jesse. We want to talk about the things that we actually should spend on. To me,
9: that's
8: healthcare,
9: feeling,
8: and
9: Abdul,
8: childcare.
9: You don't even know how much money the government spends every year. Do you know?
8: Look, the question, Jesse, to me...
9: Let me tell you what it is. It's $7 trillion a year. And your plan,
8: Jesse,
9: to take over the healthcare system is $4 trillion.
8: And here's the problem with it. So, to exactly your point,
9: I mean,
8: do you know what...
9: I'm not very good at math. I don't think you're very good at math either, but go ahead.
8: Clearly you don't. And you don't seem to care. But I don't think most Americans want to spend that much money on...
1: So, okay, so we're going to cut the military budget to pay for government-run healthcare. But again, the fact that he doesn't know what our federal budget is, then if you don't have that baseline, and then you propose something like this, then you cannot be taken seriously. And by the way, the $4 trillion, you know it's going to be $8 trillion. It's going to be more than the entire federal budget, the entire thing. And this guy thinks that he's going to win in Michigan with messages like this. Oh, boy. Not good. Not good at all. And by the way, President Trump weighed in on this as far as the mutilation thing of children. And here's what he says, his warning to any school that tells a child they're trapped in the wrong body. This is what they're actually committing when they do that. And cut number 18, go.
10: That every public school in America is now on notice that if they tell a child that they're trapped in the wrong body, they are committing child abuse. And as we remove the far-left extremism from the classroom, we're taking historic action to ensure that every child in America has access to a first-class education. The United States spends more money on education than any other country in the world by double, and our results should be better than they are. I would look at lists where we're rated out of the 40 top nations, we're rated number 38, 39.
1: And he's exactly right. It is child abuse. Any school that A, doesn't think that I, as a parent, should be informed. I have a 12 and a 10-year-old. They have zero idea about this stuff. Zero. They just know that, well, my daughter's a girl and my son's a boy. And if they were to even bring that up, like, I don't think I'm the right person. I would get them the mental health that they deserve, right? And I would talk to him just as a parent. I would try to be as understanding as possible. But yeah, no, that's not going to happen, because when this does happen, especially with younger children, the suicide rate is like through the roof. The regret is overwhelming. And any parent that advocates this stuff, you know, like Rosie O'Donnell has an autistic kid, 13 years old, and allows that kid to go around saying that they're non-binary. I just think that, again, somebody get Dyfus. Somebody like these people should not be parents if you allow that to happen. Anyway, this is Joe Concha. This is the Joe Concha Show. We wrap this puppy up in just a moment.
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1: Welcome back, everybody. So our Hassan Piker clip of the day is, well, you know, with we're coming up on the, I hate the word anniversary. There's got to be a word that we could swap out for anniversary when it marks like a horrible day, right? 9/11 anniversary, the anniversary of Charlie Kirk's assassination. It has a positive connotation, anniversary, for the most part. So I wish we could come up with some other word. There probably is one out there somewhere to mark a day like that. So Piker, a little flashback here on his thoughts on Charlie Kirk. And this is while Charlie was alive. And this, again, is this permission slip to violence, this assassination culture that more on the left are embracing. And this is what this maniac said on his podcast in cut number 15. Go.
2: What about Democratic mayors? It's like, what the f- are you talking about, dude? We're talking about socialized medicine. And you turn around and you f-ing ask a question about murderous cities and their Democratic mayors. I will f-ing kill him, dude.
1: Oh, you want to kill him, huh? Yeah, if enough people listen to your ridiculous podcast, then somebody may act on that. Oh, that's right. Somebody did. Tyler Robinson. And shot Charlie in the throat, leaving his two very young children behind and his wife. And that's the type of stuff that, again, this person should be deported. I'm sorry. I mean, the things he has said about this country, we deserve 9/11. Jews are inbreds. The fall of the USSR was the worst day of the 20th century. Call for the assassination of Rick Scott, a sitting senator in Florida. Has a large poster over his shoulder during his podcast of literally one of the planes hitting one of the Twin Towers 25 years ago on 9/11. Why is this person allowed in the country? Like, just get rid of him. Let him go to a socialist paradise and no one will have any issue with that. And again, AOC, Mamdani, Bernie, Ro Khanna, all of you went on his podcast and fake Dr. Abdul Al-Sayed literally right before the primary, the last big guest he had on stage with him was Hassan Piker. And now he's trying to disavow him, kind of. Won't say him by name. But yeah, he's a huge problem for the Democratic Party right now. They made him his mascot, and now they have to live with that. Okay. Meanwhile, Hillary Clinton, just think that this whole, you know, Democratic Communists of America thing, it's just like a really fun experiment. Cut number nine. Go.
3: The, you know, Democratic Party right now is, I think, going through a kind of experiment, like who can actually respond, particularly to young people's very real concerns about where they are at this point in their lives and what kind of future do they have for themselves. And I think that's healthy.
1: Oh, you think it's healthy? The big tent, right? And bringing in all those anti-Semitic people like Hassan Piker, El Sayed. The Nazi guy up in Maine, Graham Plattner, who no longer is the candidate. Now that's Troy Jackson, the guy who married, you know, his cousin and then had kids with his cousin. Yeah, that's a great experiment. James Tallarico, the guy who believes that there are six genders. Oh, yeah, it's a great experiment. And we really need to just expand our minds and maybe accept these ideas into our platform. What a joke these people are. And people like Hillary, all the establishment people are petrified of these folks because they are taking over. Anyway, we're out of time, unfortunately. Again, Dolly Parton passed away at age 80. 100 million albums sold. 100 million people or more have visited Dollyland since that opened. Just incredible stats right there from a woman that would have a 100% approval rating if you did a poll on whether you liked her or not. So we'll miss you, Dolly. And we're back tomorrow night, 9 p.m. Eastern Time on WABC and on stations around the country, around the world. Until then, two words for you.

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1: We have John Katsimatidis, number one, and his beautiful wife, Margo. And I want to thank you. And he's done a fantastic job. The family has with ABC, and they have the biggest radio show and biggest station, I think, in New York. So good. So we have to really be nice to them when we think we're going to win New York. And if you have him on your side, thank you very much. My friends for a long time. Thanks, John.
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3: I'm James Flippin. Senator Darlene Graham has won the special runoff election in the South Carolina GOP Senate primary, and this means she will represent the Republican Party in November's general election. President Trump had endorsed Graham after she was appointed interim senator following the death of her brother, longtime Senator Lindsey Graham.
4: I continue to miss Lindsey every day, and there is still a big hole in my heart. But I know he's looking down right now, very proud.
3: And Republican Congressman Ralph Norman ran up against her, but came up short, thanking his supporters tonight.
5: I did not prepare a concession speech, I'll tell you. That was not in the cards. But, you know, you when you sign up, you either you can win or you can lose. I took that risk, and it didn't turn out. We fought.
3: And Larry Sabato is a University of Virginia professor of politics offering this analysis.
6: Graham was not particularly impressive in the one debate that she had with her opponent, a congressman from the more rural northern part of South Carolina. But they wanted, that is the Republican voters in South Carolina, wanted what President Trump told them they wanted, which was Lindsey Graham's sister.
3: In Reno, Nevada, the forward progress of the Hawk fire has been stopped, and more evacuees are being allowed back inside their homes.
7: Current situation on the fire is we are at 15,067 acres. The small increase in that is due to interior burning on the fire, and we are at 27% containment with 816 fire personnel on the fire.
3: Fire officials providing an update tonight. Dozens of homes and at least one business destroyed. Power crews continue their work in Gary, Indiana tonight, where thousands have remained without power following devastating storms back on August 11th and ensuing flooding. New power poles were installed. Crews have been cutting away vegetation. The goal was for officials to have power fully restored by midnight. And Agriculture Secretary Brooke Rollins says the Trump administration is working to open more markets for American farmers. Rollins says Canada remains a major sticking point here, as the president's been very clear for the last year and a half that the way they treat our dairy farmers in America is not going to continue any longer. And that's according to the Secretary Brooke Rollins. Canada has also imposed tariffs of increased percentage on U.S. milk and dairy products amid the recent touched-off trade war. And Canada is also looking to boost exports of American dairy, corn, and ethanol. This is the Worldwide News Network.
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3: A New Jersey man is fighting for his life and trying to find a kidney donor. 61-year-old Mark Whitmore spends 10 hours a day on dialysis and needs a kidney. His family can't donate. Now, a giant billboard in Times Square is asking a stranger for the gift of life. He spoke to Pix 11.
8: I'm fighting to get my life back. I want to be here for my daughter's wedding, for my kids becoming parents.
3: So that billboard is now up in Times Square, and they're hoping for a miracle. With the world saying goodbye to the legend Dolly Parton, we're also just a few months away from saying hello to Dolly, a true original musical that's set to debut early next year. It's an autobiographical Broadway show detailing Dolly Parton's life and career. Going to begin preview performances December 7th at the St. James Theater, and then opening night will be January 19th of 2027, what would have been Dolly's 81st birthday. In sports, the Mamdani administration is announcing a tickets deal during the U.S. Open tennis tournament in Queens. fans, really anybody looking for that classic New York City sports summer experience would be into this one. Mayor Mamdani saying,
9: "We have secured 1,000 discounted tickets for New Yorkers to be sold at $100 a ticket. They will go on sale tomorrow at 10 a.m. And any New Yorker who lives in our city, all they will be required to do is provide their zip code. They can buy a ticket for themselves and one other lucky person."
3: And here's the forecast from 77 WABC. Tonight, mostly cloudy, gradually becoming more clear with a low near 66 and a breeze out of the northwest. Tomorrow, sunny with a high near 83 and a slight breeze out of the northwest. 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
2: The Katz Roundtable. John Catsimatidis talks with EPA Administrator Lee Zeldin about data centers in America.
10: We have to make sure that these projects are a net provider onto the grid, not a net taker.
2: With former New York Yankee first baseman Mark Teixeira about how the Democratic Party's shifted far left.
10: We are inching towards socialism.
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16: Mamdani pitches a $4 billion plan to fix the crumbling BQE. 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That's coming up at midnight tonight with me, Dominic Carter, 77 WABC.
0: Feisty, fearless, and fair. She's an Emmy-winning journalist from the White House to war zones, telling all sides of the story. This is the Rita Cosby Show.

0: And I am very emotional tonight, as I think the rest of the world is, at the loss of the great Dolly Parton. And you think about how much we will always love her. Think about all the joy that she brought into our lives, the inspiration, the wit, the talent. What an enormous, enormous loss. And welcome to the Rita Cosby Show tonight. I woke up and then was getting through my day, and suddenly I thought, wait, is that really correct? Because it wasn't that long ago that she announced that she wasn't feeling well, but she said, what I have is curable, I'm told by the doctors. She canceled her performances there, her residency in Vegas. She put it on hold. And then the next thing you knew today, this horrible, sad, tragic news. And I think we all just loved Dolly Parton. I've never met somebody who was so beloved, made such a difference. And one of the people we've been talking today through so many who's who, everybody said she was as nice to the big celebrity as she was to the cleaning crew. She was a class act. She was one of these people who just gave and gave and gave and gave back. I think about her reading program. And I've heard today for the first time that the reason she was giving away millions upon millions of books to kids was because her own father could not read. And that's why she wanted to help young kids in Appalachia. And that is amazing. What an amazing gift she gave to all of us. And we're just coming in the last few minutes that her publicist said that she died after bravely facing a brief battle with cancer. And she was passed away surrounded by loved ones at Vanderbilt Ingram Cancer Center in Nashville, of course, Tennessee's own, the great Dolly Parton. So I want to hear your thoughts tonight about just a life well lived, an accomplished life. What a great role model she was for men and women. Never gave up. Came from like incredibly humble beginnings. Literally a one-room house with a dozen other siblings. And there she was, the fourth of 12. And father couldn't even read, as I mentioned, didn't come from very wealthy beginnings whatsoever, and never lost who she was and where she came from. 1-800-848-9222. 1-800-848-9222. And you are listening to The Rita Cosby Show. And here's a little bit of Dolly Parton, always grateful, always appreciative of what she had, and always remembering her first love, which was music.
1: Well, I pray a lot, and God's been really good to me. And you have been really good to me. My music is everything to me. It's my gift. It's my joy. It's my job. And it's just something that I love to do. And I never think about that I should quit it. But today and this weekend, you know, on Memorial Day, I would just really like to thank all our troops that are still out there trying to make some sense of this world, trying to protect us. So I just want to say thank you again. And thank you for having me on the show today.
0: Always grateful, always cheerful, always beautiful inside and out. The great Dolly Parton. I mean, people today are talking about Elvis Presley, literally putting her up there. And you think about some of the songs that she did. Elvis Presley wanted that song that we just played. And then she was saying, you got to give me X percent of the rights. Isn't that interesting? Of course, Whitney Houston went on to singing and it became one of the biggest hits ever. But Dolly Parton was an incredible singer, songwriter, actress, humanitarian. Listen to her record. 11 Grammy Awards, 3 Emmys on TV, 2 Academy Award nominations, 6 Golden Globes, 1 Tony on Broadway. How many people can say that, being one of the great humanitarians also ever? And here's a little bit about her, because everybody that I knew that knew her, and I knew some people that knew her quite well, they described her as fearless. And I love that word. Take a listen, because she said, yeah, life is about taking chances. And boy, did she ever.
1: As poor as anybody could be, so I had everything to gain, nothing to lose. So I just kind of work without fear, because it's fun for me. It's like, if I fail, it's no big deal. If something don't work out, I'm not afraid of failure, because to me, I never feel like a loser. You know, even when I've lost, I still, you know,
2: feel like I'm winning because I'm earning some sort of experience or something that I can use somewhere else.
0: And as I mentioned, she came from incredibly humble beginnings. The Smoky Mountains, think about this, of Tennessee, to becoming an American icon. Her dad was a sharecropper, later a tobacco farmer. Her mom, by the way, inspired her for music. Apparently she grew up and there were like all these different instruments around her house. And it was her mom who inspired her to pick up the instruments. And I love the fact that her first performance at the Grand Ole Opry was age 13. Age 13. Think about that. And when she was in grade school, she was writing songs. She loved music and she lived it to its fullest. So here's a little bit more about her talking about her dad and her mom. She always had those good zingers. That's why she was always like, she always knew how to sum up life in just a few short words, but also always talking in an apolitical way. In fact, tonight, President Trump putting the flags at half staff across this country in honor of Dolly Parton. She was beloved. I don't know if she was Republican or Democrat. She was just a great American. And here's one of her great zingers about her family and herself.
1: I just try to make life a little better. I try to lift things up when they're down. I write my songs about that sort of thing. You'll find me and my opinions, you know, in a lot of the songs. But most of it's based on love and acceptance and lifting people up. I ask God every day to let me be a blessing to mankind and to uphold him and to glorify him, and that's how I go about my day.
3: No political rallies for you then?
1: No political rallies for me. I think my joke is that my daddy was a Republican.

0: I mean, that's how I go about my day.
1: No political rallies for you then?
0: No political rallies for me. I think my joke is that my daddy was a Republican, my mama was a Democrat, and I'm a hypocrite.
2: I love that. And, you know, you think about how many celebrities today get so wrapped up in politics. And I think everybody's a right to their own opinion. But if people are performing, just perform. You think about people like Bruce Springsteen. Now, when I hear Bruce Springsteen, I think about him bashing Trump. Robert De Niro, when I see him, he's a great actor. His anti-Trump stuff became so venomous and so horrible. And both of them, very talented performers in their own right. She knew how to stay in the lane that is America's lane. And that says it all. She just loved this country. She loved everybody. She was red, white, and blue. And one of the hardest working people by far in show business. And one of the smartest with Dollywood and everything else. Really incredible, incredible human being who left us way too soon. And tonight, also other big news on the political front just coming in.
3: Breaking news.
2: Just coming in literally a few minutes ago. Darlene Graham wins the Senate primary runoff in South Carolina. It was her and Ralph Norman, the sitting congressman. And remember, she had a little bit of a bumpy debate, so it made the race quite a bit tighter. She was endorsed by President Trump, who, of course, loved her brother and definitely loves Darlene Graham. And Ralph Norman was supported by Nikki Haley and a whole bunch of others. He actually backed Nikki Haley in 2024. President Trump wasn't too happy about that. But the race was called just a little bit ago, 99% of the vote in. Darlene Graham wins 52.4%, Ralph Norman 47%. And she was very, just very unifying in her message in terms of the Republican Party, thanking Ralph Norman for his service, saying we all have to come together to block socialism in South Carolina. And here are some of the chants of Darlene, Darlene, not Jolene, Jolene. Fitting it in there with, of course, the great Dolly Parton. But here is Darlene Graham getting cheered in South Carolina.

0: And then she addressed her supporters right after the word came down. You could tell she was happy and she was relieved because she had a feeling it was going to be a tight one after that debate.
1: So, South Carolina Republicans, I humbly accept your nomination to serve as the Republican nominee for the United States Senate from the great state of South Carolina. Thank you, thank you, thank you. First, I want to thank the good Lord who got us through these past few weeks and gave me and my family the strength to keep going. I continue to miss Lindsay every day, and there is still a big hole in my heart. But I know he's looking down right now, very proud of everyone in this room.
0: And then she talked about what's at stake, especially when it comes to the Senate. And she said, boy, oh boy, her opponent now, because she won the Republican Senate primary runoff. There's been a whole bunch of rounds, as you know, in this. But she won that. Now she has to go up against a Democrat in November. And the Democrat is Dr. Annie Andrews, who's a self-professed socialist, has the views of Bernie Sanders and AOC, pushing for gun control, abortion till the moment of birth, gender transition for minors, says that she started running because of RFK Jr., doesn't like President Trump. So she certainly will be a very different senator if she were to get elected. And if South Carolina, you guys know I went to University of South Carolina. I love South Carolina. And if South Carolina could go for somebody like Annie Andrews, the whole country's lost, let's just put it that way. And the socialists will absolutely take over every crevice because South Carolina is typically red, red, red, red, red Republican. But it will be a very big fight. There's a lot of money.

0: money going into the opposition already. And this is for supporters of Annie Andrews. And Darlene Graham knows it's not over yet. The fight is not over yet. Here she is talking about what could be devastating for South Carolina if it were to be a socialist takeover.
1: We cannot and must not allow democratic socialists to gain a foothold in our conservative state like South Carolina.
0: And then, of course, she talked about her late brother, my buddy, Senator Lindsey Graham. And you could tell she was getting choked up and emotional. It's an emotional day. Here it is.
1: During the past several weeks, I've been amazed at the number of people Lindsey personally impacted and the legacy he left behind. Our state and nation are much better and safer because of him. Thank you, Lindsey, for your service to South Carolina and to this country. It's just not the same without you here.
0: Really, really beautiful. 1-800-848-9222. 1-800-848-9222. Let's go to Sandra in New Jersey on line one. Sandra, your thoughts tonight. Very emotional night.
2: I know. Well, first of all, with Dolly Parkins, you know, I was leaving my yoga class tonight, and I told the instructor, you know, who died. She goes, no, who? I said, Dolly Parkins. Do you know? She started to cry. She said,
0: the thing is, Sandra, everybody felt like they knew Dolly Parton. She was so relatable, so special.
2: Wow. She said she had a picture of her on her refrigerator, and she was really, really, she was crying. Look, she is someone very special. Someone, like you said, we should have her as a role model. This is who we should try to, but for imagine passing away and there's not a soul in this world that doesn't like her. That's incredible. So that's someone I want to learn how to be like her. So I wanted to comment on that. And also I wanted to say regarding Darlene's victory, not only do we keep the Graham name, but I was thinking about this. Donald Trump, you know, this keeps his ability to determine who carries the Republican banner. In other words, if he lost this, it wouldn't have been so good because people would start to question his endorsements maybe. But this way he won. He continues to have the charisma and the following of the party, and he remains strong like he is. So I'm very happy. And like I said,
0: By the way, Sandra, I agree with you. This was, to your point, 100% a big victory for President Trump. He certainly has kept his title as kingmaker, and he really is the guy who got her elected. He supported her, he endorsed her, he held strong with her, even after a little bit of a fumbly debate for sure. He said he admired her honesty, and that carried the weight in South Carolina. Sandra, thank you so much, and thank you for just your thoughts about Dolly Parton, too. Everybody, we're going to continue after the break. 1-800-848-9222, and we'll be right back.
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0: This is the Rita Cosby Show on 77 WABC. Political pollster and expert John Fund says the Supreme Court decision on mail-in voting is a big win for voter integrity and for the Trump administration, at least for now. Here is John Fund with what it all means.
11: Well, as you know, the Trump administration has said that mail-in ballots are way too available and too easily violated in terms of security protocols. So what they have asked the U.S. Postal Service to do is establish regulations which would limit the ballots that the post office can transport and deliver. This is an executive order. It's not a law of Congress. And I have to say, even though I'm very sympathetic to the general trend, I don't think the Supreme Court has given this a green light. The Supreme Court decided that it will not require the Postal Service to drop its plans while this goes through the lower courts. I think in the next few weeks, we're going to have this judge in Boston, who's very much a left-wing judge. I think she's going to issue an injunction, try to issue another injunction, and try to strike down this regulation. So I think the Supreme Court's action is tentative. It's not definitive.
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12: Your late Tuesday evening update. Limited gains today for stocks. The Dow was up 0.3%. The Nasdaq 0.7%. This was because oil was down by about 3-4% on Tuesday, even though, yes, I know, gas is still above $4. The SOX index in Philadelphia that monitors microchips, that was up 1.4%. A couple of big stories today. Canada's Prime Minister Mark Carney retaliating with up to 50% tariffs on hundreds of US goods, including furniture, dairy, and steel. Dick's Sporting Goods stock tumbled 30%. It missed expectations amid weakness in its Foot Locker division, and United Airlines ascending 1.7%, adding 10 new routes to Europe and Asia next year. And on the sadder side, we pay tribute to the businesswoman Dolly Parton, who used her personal fortune to help fund the Moderna vaccine during COVID. Rest in peace, Dolly. Tomorrow, PCE and NVIDIA. John Terrett, Worldwide News Network.

0: the great Dolly Parton. Word tonight that she passed after a brief battle with cancer, surrounded by loved ones. Of course, 9 to 5 was one of the biggest hits in 1980. The other one was Empire Strikes Back. But my bet's on Dolly.
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2: Let's talk Nicole Kidman. After the success of Big Little Lies, her first TV series as a movie star, she leaned into it with shows like Nine Perfect Strangers and Lioness. Now Kidman will be starring in a new series called Discretion, an 8-episode legal thriller about a prestigious Dallas law firm, also starring Elle Fanning. And this week we also learned that Kidman goes clubbing on vacation. She told British Vogue she wears wigs and glasses so she can hit the rave scene on Ibiza.
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0: This is The Rita Cosby Show on 77 WABC. Many business groups are not happy with the idea of government-run grocery stores in New York City. Here is Frank Garcia and Mark Jaffe, who are suing the Mondani administration, saying this move devastates small businesses and bodegas.
12: Yeah, the personal issue is that our members are scared. Like John knows, this is not an easy business. My grandfather was head of the Bodega Association in the 1960s. We were the first Puerto Rican bodega in the barrio. So a lot of the people I'm representing now I find out they used to be owned by my grandfather or one of his members. So it's something that I take him personally. He's going against the industry that my grandfather loved. And some, just like John, we need to defend the small business and the grocery business, because there's not a lot of margins here. I don't know why he should be going after the distributors, not us, not the small mom and pop businesses that are the beauty of New York State. And so we're very concerned about that.
0: Yeah, no, and explain, Mark Jaffe, from the legal perspective, explain the basis of the lawsuit.
13: Well, the lawsuit's obvious. I mean, if you want to feed struggling people who could use some nutritious, affordable food, opening one supermarket in East Harlem, how, may I ask, are people from the Lower East Side supposed to get there to buy a bag of groceries? You know, a couple of people go up, they're going to spend their average savings just getting there. This is a headline that must be stopped. We know, and John knows, as business people, this is an overpriced build-out. I mean, $30 million for a small location. The fact that we can give people from their own EDC are saying this, they're going to save $90 a month. Well, give them an electronic debit card and keep all the bodegas, all the butchers, all the small grocery markets, and yes, even Gristini's doing more business.
0: And everybody, keep listening to much more ahead right here on The Rita Cosby Show on 77 WABC.
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14: The new lunar eclipse that's coming later this week will be viewed by people around the country, but depending on where you live, it'll be either a pinkish moon or a red moon. The bulk of the western states will be looking at a pinkish moon between 9 o'clock and 9:30 Pacific time, while the majority of the states east of the Mississippi will see a moon with a reddish glow from just before midnight Thursday into Friday and then until 12:30 on Friday. Meanwhile, China has abruptly postponed the launch of its ambitious Chang'e 7 lunar mission, Beijing saying the need for absolute success means the mission must be delayed until 2027. The mission aims to find water ice on the moon, which is unlike any past NASA missions, per reports. James Flippin for the Worldwide News Network.

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1: And this Back the Blue segment coming from Knoxville, Tennessee, where two police officers are being praised after jumping into action to save a one-month-old baby's life. Dispatch received a frantic call that the child had suddenly stopped breathing, and body cam footage shows the two officers immediately running over to the distraught woman who was crying out. She was holding and embracing an infant. She can be seen on the video passing the child to the officers and screaming, "Help me, please." The officers quickly took the child, started trying to clear the airway by massaging and gently patting its back. And soon after, miraculously, that great sound, the baby started crying. And the police department posting a message saying, "We're deeply grateful to our officers for their decisive actions and composure when it mattered most." And bravo to our great men and women in blue. Well, we're taking requests tonight about the great, great Dolly Parton. There are so many great Dolly Parton songs. I love 9 to 5. We just played that. I also love Jolene, Jolene. That's a good one. Islands in the Stream. I mean, with Kenny Rogers, does it get any better? I don't know. I love that kind of music, and I love who Dolly Parton was. What a tragedy to lose her so quickly. And again, the new news tonight is that she passed away from a brief illness with cancer, surrounded by loved ones in Nashville at the hospital. 1-800-848-9222. 1-800-848-9222. Let's go to Liz in Florida on line one. Liz, what's your favorite Dolly Parton song, by the way?
2: I think "I Will Always Love You."
1: I love that too.
2: I mean, it's anything she sang was just incredible and so powerful. And, you know, she was such an icon. She was the queen of country music, and I love country music. And I used to teach country line dancing, and we would dance to all her music. And what I loved about her, she was, like you said, non-political. And I really respect that, because she was famous, but she felt she was an American, and she didn't want to. She once said that she has as many Democratic fans as Republicans, so why she should take sides. And she also, Rita, she declined two awards, the Presidential Medal of Freedom twice with President Trump's administration, and then with Biden, because she wanted to remain non-political. But
1: isn't that amazing that she knew that? By the way, I don't know if you knew this. She wrote "Jolene" and "I Will Always Love You" in the very same day. Did you know that within a few hours period? She had just "Jolene" came out, and then "I Will Always Love You" came out. I'm not sure for which order, but I know it was the very same day. I mean, two of the greatest hits ever. Isn't that amazing, Liz?
2: It really is. I'm actually sitting here with my daughter, who just came in from Israel, and she's going back. And she's just shaking her head. "Yes, I knew that, Mommy." And we've been playing her music all day. And my daughter was crying in tears. She goes, "Mommy, just shut it off right now. It's too emotional for me." But I want to say that all we need to do is play her music to the next generation, our kids or grandchildren, if they didn't grow up with it, because her talent is going to live on and on, and her music will live on and on. And this is the most incredible gift she can give to the world.
1: Yeah, it is. You're right. And her music's going to live on forever, Liz. I mean, you know, you think about there's a lot of people out there that are not necessarily the best mentors or the best role models for young kids. And here's somebody who literally came from nothing, rose up, always kept that beautiful, sunny attitude, even all the way to the end. I mean, what an amazing role model for young people in this day and age, too, right now, where, you know, you're sort of searching for role models and people that can really make a difference, and somebody who gave back. I mean, there are people that, you know, people who were, you know, laid off at certain times, and she gave them extra money on the side, apparently, to like help them, help their families, called to check in on them. I mean, that's the kind of caring and love that, you know, you sort of miss that in this day and age with all the social media, all the things, all the craziness of life. She got it. She got what mattered. And that's an incredible gift, Liz, that she left for all of us.
2: You're right, Rita. She gave, I think, over $600 million throughout her career, and she kept on giving. And like everything about her was just like so sweet. And she was funny, and she was talented, and every like all the words in her music, they were beautiful. It wasn't trash like in today's music. It was just great, great music. And I am going to miss her. But you know what? I can play her songs anytime I want.
1: Absolutely. We're going to be playing them all night tonight here on The Rita Cosby Show. Liz, thank you very much. Really beautiful to talk with you tonight. And Liz was just talking about some of these quips. And I want to hear from all of you guys. What made her so special? Your favorite songs from her, too. There are so many. 1-800-848-9222. 1-800-848-9222. She had 25 number one hits. 88 top 40 hits. The list goes on and on. And she always had these great sayings, these very like funny, witty comments. And she was asked to tell the story about her famous look. And this is what Dolly Parton said about how she got her great persona.
3: My father's was not too... Well, he was strict on us as far as discipline, but he was not extremely religious. But my mother's people were very religious, and it was not allowed to wear makeup in the hair. And the most beautiful woman I had ever seen in my life lived. We didn't go to town that much, but when I would go to see her because she had these long red fingernails. She wore bright lipstick. She had peroxide blonde hair, wore tight clothes, short. And I thought she is the most beautiful thing I had ever seen. And my mother said, oh, she's just trash. She's just a tramp. And I thought, that's what I want to be when I grow up.
1: I love that. That is so funny. I see your calls coming in, everybody. 1-800-848-9222. 1-800-848-9222. And then here she is, Dolly Parton asking or getting asked about advice that she would give for teenagers. This is a doozy.
4: If you could tell teenagers of America today one thing, whether it be advice or something of support, what would it be?
3: I would say... act like it's raining every day and wear your rubbers. I'm sorry, but even my face is red. It's like embarrassing. I don't believe I said that.
1: Always classic, always funny. 1-800-848-9222. 1-800-848-9222. And we are remembering the great Dolly Parton, who left us way too soon. The great 9 to 5 star, 80 years old, legendary singer, songwriter, actress, humanitarian, one of the most incredible human beings. Let's go to Norm in Brooklyn, line 4. Norm, your thoughts tonight.
5: Yeah, I feel like I'm getting older. And that's the issue. I mean, from the internal. It's the end of the old guard. I mean, the old guard was Johnny Cash, Merle Haggard. I can't think of her name, the coal miner's daughter.
1: Yeah.
5: But, I mean, these.
1: Loretta
5: Lynn, exactly. And, you know, it's just she and, you know, Dolly was the queen of that. I mean, Dolly was the queen of that old guard that went through the 60s and 70s. And, I remember seeing her on I used to see her on Hee Haw and like things like that. And, you know, it's very tragic. I mean, you know, I feel a little lost. I always said to myself, first thing I always used to say, oh, okay, I'll go see Johnny Cash. I never saw Johnny Cash. And I never saw Merle Haggard, you know, and now I'm never going to see Dolly Parton, at least not in this plane.
1: Yeah. You know, what's interesting, Norm, I feel the same way too. I feel like, we all got robbed today of just somebody so great. And I would have loved to have seen her perform. And just what an amazing human being. Like, you feel like you lost like a member of the family. Yeah. And that's a gift that she gave to all of us.
5: Right.
1: You know, there's no doubt about that. Norm, thank you. It's so beautiful to hear from you. Let's go to Joel in California. Line three. Go ahead, Joel.
6: Hello, Ms. Cosby. Yes, I lost the love of my life back in October due to a rare form of liver cancer. She was a big fan of
1: I'm so sorry.
6: Dolly Parton. Oh, thank you, ma'am. And, oh, my gosh, she loved her so much. And Dolly Parton was my first childhood crush. I remember the first time I saw her on TV. I'm like, wow, this is a beautiful woman. Anyhow, that's how me and the love of my life connected. And anyhow, unbeknownst to me, before I realized she was sick, one of the last time we danced was to Here You Come Again.
1: Oh, how beautiful. How beautiful.
6: And the only thing I have to say, I'm just hoping that these young girls nowadays, these young girls growing up, they need to aspire to be like Dolly Parton. I mean, she was a beautiful soul.
1: Yeah, she was. She was. Joel, you know, I hope whenever you hear that song, you smile and you think about having the great love of your life. Because obviously
6: yes,
1: you
6: ma'am.
1: Had somebody so incredibly special. And obviously that song and those beautiful memories that you two share will never, ever fade. It's really, really powerful to hear from you, Joel.
6: As a matter of fact, we used to joke around that if we ever had a child or girl, we would name her Jolene, since my first name is Joel. So we would always joke around, we'll name my baby girl Jolene.
1: Well, Joel, I want to play Here You Come Again, because this is for you and your beautiful gal who passed.
6: Thank you, ma'am.

0: Joe, we'll be thinking about you so much, and I hope you call us again soon. We are always here for you. And thank you for just also sharing your beautiful and your powerful memories and how Dolly Parton brought you and the love of your life together. It's really, really special. Joel, thank you so much.
1: Thank you.
0: Thank you very much. Let's go to Alice in Ohio. Alice, wow. I'm crying with all you guys tonight. Go ahead.
2: Oh, well, I'll tell you, Rita. Dolly Parton is, she was like one of us. And Dolly Parton was the type of celebrity that, you know, I've encountered so many celebrities. She was a real person. I never had her on a flight, but she was a real person. And I'm not very often moved when I hear about a celebrity death. I saw her about 15 or so years ago in concert. It was around Easter.
0: Oh, wow. How was she in concert? It must have been amazing.
2: Oh, my God.
0: Now, by the way, what's your favorite song? What's your favorite Dolly Parton song?
2: Well, I'll tell you, it's the one I'm going to tell you about now. It was around Easter, and the song is He's Alive. Now, it's actually the Easter Story.
0: Oh, beautiful. What about Jolene? Music. Do you like Jolene?
2: It's okay. You know, I don't like the story, you know.
0: Now, what's your second choice after He's Alive? What's your second choice after He's Alive?
2: I Will Always Love You. Oh. I mean, that is, she had a talent. She was a genius. She was a genius. I mean, her humanity and her kindness. And I did not know that she funded the COVID vaccine.
0: Yes. She donated $1 million at a time. And she did it not for any political reason. It was at a point where they needed money for research and a whole bunch of stuff. And she literally stepped up. And let's not forget, I remember it was at a time where it was like, people were trying to make sense of it all, and they were doing a lot of research in Nashville, where she is. She knew a lot about it. And she said, you know what, if I can give $1 million and it can help maybe solve this quicker and put an end to COVID, the pandemic, I'll do it. So it had nothing to do with politics. That's amazing, Alice.
2: Let me add something else. Something that I live by, which means a lot to me. And she is the personification of this. Character is what you do when no one is looking.
0: Absolutely. Absolutely. I want to play, you know what? Hang on 1 second. Before I play a song for you, I want to play cut number 12. This says it all to me about who she was, because she was one of those people. It didn't matter who you were, where you were in life. I'm talking social status, economic. None of it mattered. She would look, and I remember hearing her like talk to young people and say, you believe in yourself. Don't ever doubt yourself. Don't ever doubt who you are. Don't ever get crushed by your dreams. You follow them. You have the courage. And this is some advice she gave. I thought this was such a powerful statement. I wanted to play this tonight of what she would tell young people. Take a listen.
3: You are enough, and anyone who tells you otherwise isn't worth your time.
4: You got this. Yes, I'm talking to you.
3: Other people didn't always believe in me, and in those times, I had to believe in myself. Plus, nothing's better than proving people wrong. Make a list of the things you love about yourself. They can be big or small, like, I cook a mean chicken pot pie, or I'm a great mom. If you tell yourself enough nice things, eventually you'll believe them too. Go in with confidence. You got in the door because you deserve to be there. Don't forget that, and don't let it hit you on the way in.
0: I love that, Alice. You know, I love that. And Alice, we're going to go to a break now, but I want to play, this is your second favorite song, and I think so many of ours.

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7: Worldwide News Network update. I'm James Flippin. In New York City, the Empire State Building was lit up in pink tonight, honoring the legacy of Dolly Parton, who died today at the age of 80. Fans on the streets of Manhattan remembering the legend.
8: She's the American dream. I mean, look where she started, and she worked hard and believed in herself and what America could do. And she was amazing.
9: She was a very caring human being that looked out for everybody. 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

0: from Dolly Parton. Again, the word is she passed away from a brief illness with cancer. Her publicist announcing that just a few minutes ago. Let's go to Georgianne in Brooklyn. And everybody, we're talking about Dolly Parton tonight. So much more. In the next hour, we'll also talk about Abdul El-Sayed, because everybody's fired up about that interview. But also taking your request tonight. We're playing DJ. Whatever your favorite Dolly Parton song is, you let us know, because there are so many and so many memories, as we just heard from Joel before, talking about meeting the love of his life, hearing Dolly Parton. 1-800-848-9222. Let's go to Georgianne, line 5. Georgianne, your thoughts tonight.
1: Hi, Rita. I have a happy and a sad thought regarding the loss of our darling Dolly. When Joel spoke earlier about Here You Come Again, I always quote her. And when I see a handsome man, I say, he's looking better than a body has a right to. But I say it to myself. It's the first time I'm saying it aloud. And then also, I lost my mother. 45 years ago, my mother was killed by a drunk driver. It was Christmas time.
0: Wow.
1: And I was in shock, because she was a healthy, vivacious, registered nurse that was always running to help people.
0: And what did Dolly do? We have a few seconds. I want to make sure we get to Georgianne.
1: Well, riding in my car with a cassette with Dolly's song, she had Hard Candy Christmas.
0: Oh, how beautiful.
1: If you know the words to that song, I'm telling you, it carried me through the saddest time of my life.
0: Well, she carried so many people, and your mom is smiling from above, and Dolly Parton is right there with her tonight. We'll be right back, everyone.
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4: I'm James Flippin. U.S. Interim Senator Darlene Graham of South Carolina will be the Republican nominee for Senate in the November general election. She won the special primary runoff tonight.
5: South Carolina is truly Trump country.
4: And President Trump had endorsed Graham over Congressman Ralph Norman. The lights are a bit dimmer in Nashville, Tennessee tonight, but the Empire State Building lit up in pink to celebrate the legacy of Dolly Parton, who died at the age of 80.
6: My coat of many colors that my mama made for me.
7: Dolly Parton died following a brief battle with cancer. TMZ says she was surrounded by loved ones at Vanderbilt Ingram Cancer Center in Nashville, where she died, and that it was unexpected. Fans in her hometown are devastated.
8: We will always love Dolly.
9: Nobody is ever going to replace Dolly.
10: Without Dolly, country music would not be what it is.
7: Parton's funeral is being planned in Nashville, Tennessee. In the coming days, her request was a small private ceremony with family. Cooper Lawrence, Worldwide News Network.
4: And President Trump ordered flags to half-staff for a week in honor of Parton. He called her one of a kind. But as for the business of the White House, it's all about trade, tariffs, and economic war against Iran. Treasury Secretary Scott Bessent has announced new secondary sanctions against Iran's trading partners.
11: Well, we are giving everyone the opportunity to remedy bad behavior. Why would I want to blow up the global financial system? We believe that it is important to level set and give people a cure period, but they should know that that will move very quickly and that we are serious.
4: News Nation's Corey Smith reporting from the White House.
12: Iran basically rolling its eyes at Scott Bessent, saying that America is in no economic condition to do things that would affect their relationship with other trading partners, chief among them China, which of course is Iran's biggest oil customer, but also one of the largest trading partners with the United States. So if the Treasury follows through with these threats to impose secondary sanctions, assuming China would continue to do business with Tehran, then we could be looking at a third front opening up in this economic offensive: Iran, Canada, and potentially China.
4: Oil prices continued their slide today. Both Brent crude and U.S. benchmark WTI traded lower. Reports today suggesting both Iran and Oman have pushed for a so-called interim reopening of the Strait of Hormuz. A new non-for-profit founded by former Google researchers aims to stop super-powered AI from becoming a threat to the human race. The plan is to develop a human-AI hybrid approach, keeping humans at the center of oversight in a bid to keep AI from going rogue. And cryptocurrency standard Bitcoin briefly went over the $80,000 mark today, then gave up those gains. This is the Worldwide News Network.
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4: 77 WABC degrees and clear skies in Midtown Manhattan. And you know what? It might have felt as though it rained all summer long to you. It's really not that far off. The New York City Office of Emergency Management sharing these numbers on social media today. The National Weather Service showing that Central Park got 16.32 inches, LaGuardia 15.3, JFK 13.91 inches, every one of them above normal for the summer months. And the Office of Emergency Management also took the chance to warn people who live in basement apartments around the Big Apple to be especially aware of any flood watches or warnings. Thursday, we do have stormy, rainy weather in the forecast, despite how nice it is today. A New Jersey man is fighting for his life, and he's put a Times Square billboard up to try and do it. 61-year-old Mark Whitmore hopes a kidney donor will see his billboard and reach out. He and his family need a donor because they can't donate. They aren't a match. Whitmore telling Pix 11.
8: It is dire. I'm stable, but the clock is ticking. 12 people are dying every day. I'm fighting hard not to be one of them.
4: Whitmore says his doctors estimate without a donor, he has about 5 years to live. In sports, New York City-based tennis fans are getting a chance to buy discounted tickets to the U.S. Open tournament in Flushing, Queens. Mayor Mamdani saying it's a chance to give New Yorkers the ability to better afford a classic experience.
13: Excited about this because part of the beauty of living in our city is also the exposure to some of the greatest sporting events across the world. And the U.S. Open is one that so many New Yorkers have fond memories of. And yet what we've seen is, like with many sporting events, the cost has continued to increase.
4: And the tickets will be available 10 a.m. tomorrow. First come, first serve. There are 1,000 tickets available. Mostly cloudy tonight, gradually becoming clear with a low near 66. I'm James Flippin.
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14: The radical left thought Wisconsin was next. Democratic socialists, they danced up to the podium, high, high on ideological purity, until everyday voters, well, they hit the emergency brake. Francesca Hong's anti-police rhetoric and her far-left agenda, it hid a Midwestern reality check. And the socialist victory lap, well, it came crashing down. Just look at New York City, with over 100 people fleeing every single day, taking millions in tax dollars with them. That isn't gentrification. That is families and business owners voting with their feet and escaping the catastrophic bill of democratic socialism. When political slogans hit the reality of kitchen table math, the circus stops. Maybe, just maybe, Democrats are finally waking up to the reality that the November midterms are merely 80 days away. Because when ideology meets reality, well, that's when you know you know. I'm Michael Cohen.
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2: 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She's an Emmy-winning journalist from the White House to war zones, telling all sides of the story. 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

0: Well, we are honoring the great Dolly Parton tonight. I feel like I'm back in the South where I went to school and also worked. I did a little line dancing, too, also in my day. And boy, is she just not one of the greatest talents, greatest human beings ever. Again, we're getting word tonight that she passed away from a brief battle with cancer. By the way, her very first album was in 1967. She sold more than 100 million albums. And by the way, more than 100 million people visited Dollywood. So she was an amazing businesswoman. And boy, I did so many memories with Dolly, so many parts of all of our lives, as we've all been sharing tonight. And we're going to continue the calls throughout this hour. 1-800-848-9222. 1-800-848-9222. Darlene Graham also winning the Senate primary runoff in South Carolina. And we're going to talk about a lot of reaction from that interview that we talked about last night with Abdul El Sayed. And when I thought that Hakeem Jeffries was saying, oh, I'm going to try to cross party lines and even meet with people at the Trump White House, try to have some common sense in Washington, I take it all back. Wait till you hear what Hakeem Jeffries said. We're going to talk about that. Meantime, Dolly Parton, who was a part of all of our lives, we all feel like she was family. I feel like I lost a member of the family tonight. I'm sure many of you do feel the same way. What are some of your favorite songs, your favorite memories of her? 1-800-848-9222. And it was only in May of this year that she canceled a residency that she had at Caesar's Palace in Las Vegas. And when she made the announcement, she said, you know, I'm having a little bit of health issues, but nothing serious. And she looked beautiful as ever. This is when she made that announcement, and that was just in May. Take a listen.
1: Well, hey there, it's Dolly, and I'm here to give you an update on a few things going on in my life. First, it's concerning my health, and I have some good news and a little bad news, but the good news is I'm responding really well to meds and treatments, and I'm improving every day. Now, the bad news is it's going to take me a little while before I'm up to stage performance level, because some of the meds and treatments make me a little bit swimmy-headed, as my grandma used to say. And, of course, I can't be dizzy carrying around banjos, guitars, and such on 5-inch heels. And you know that I'm going to be wearing them.
0: Wow, and that was just in May of this year. I mean, that's amazing. Literally, May of this year. And now we find out she passed away from a brief illness with cancer. And here's Dolly Parton. One of the things you just think about, of course, I Will Always Love You is one of the greatest songs ever. And Elvis wanted to sing it. Elvis wanted it. And Dolly Parton said to Elvis, sorry. She knew her worth. She knew her value. And she knew the value of her music. Listen to her in her own words describing the business deal that she said no to Elvis.
1: Because Elvis was ready to record it. I told my friends and people that he was recording it, and they were in town to do the recording. They had invited me down to the session. And Colonel Tom Parker calls me the day before and says, now you do know that Elvis is recording your song, and you do know that Elvis don't record anything that he don't publish or at least get half the publishing on. I said, really?
2: Which is to say he would have the rights.
1: He would have the rights, at least half of the rights to the publishing of the song. I said, I can't do that. This song's already been a hit with me, and this is in my publishing company, and obviously this is going to be one of my most important copyrights, and I can't give you half the publishing. Of course, that's stuff that I'm leaving for my family. And he said, well, then we can't record the song. And I was just heartbroken. I said, well, I'm really sorry, but I can't do that.
2: Well, Dolly Parton,
1: I didn't.
2: That took guts.
1: Well, it didn't to me. It seemed to be the thing to do. It hurt me because I was so disappointed that I was going to have to tell my friends Elvis didn't record it. But I just knew that that was not right and that that was not. If it had been maybe, if I didn't have my own publishing company, had the song not already been a hit, it might have been different. But I couldn't give somebody half of a song that had already been number one and that was you know, was evident, had already proved itself.
2: Well, so, you had some redemption, Whitney Houston, then years later.
1: That's true. When Whitney recorded, I was like, oh, good, because now I own 100% of the publishing, 100% of the writing. And I did really well with that. But I didn't blame Elvis, and I didn't blame Colonel Tom either. It was a decision I had to make at the time, and I'm glad I did.
0: How amazing is that, saying no to the king, because she knew her worth. 1-800-848-9222, 1-800-848-9222. Let's go to Claire in Ohio on line 5. Go ahead, Claire, your thoughts tonight.
3: Oh, hi, Rita. Yeah, I love Dolly. Who doesn't? She's fantastic. It was. God rest her soul. So there's a great duet she did with Don Henley back in 2015, so not that long ago. And it's a remake of an old country song, you know. And Don Henley said to her, oh, I want you to do, you know, the duet with me. You know, I have this song. And she's like, oh, yeah, I know that song. I did that with so-and-so, like, years before.
0: What was the song? Mind, do you remember, you know? What was the song, Claire?
3: Yeah, it was called When I Stopped Dreaming.
0: Oh, beautiful. Beautiful.
3: Yeah.
0: Well, Claire, you know what? She did so many duets and so many amazing songs. And I'm definitely going to listen to that one, When I Stop Dreaming. I can't wait. I'm going to be listening to that tonight, Claire, because of you. Thank you very much. Let's go to Eddie in Babylon, line 4. Eddie, your thoughts tonight, my friend. I'm sure you love Dolly Parton like I did.
4: My mother was born on a farm in Holden, Missouri, with 7 brothers and sisters, and sang. And I bought her a book that said we had everything but money. That was Dolly Parton. You know, you have a little Dolly Parton in you. You know why?
0: Why's that?
4: The other day I heard you say I'm the same on the radio as I am in person. I can attest to that. I really can. Dolly Parton was so kind. And like my mama, like you, we had a red moon tonight. And somebody said to me, that red moon is caused by Dolly Parton's, I'm going to break down here, Rita, Dolly Parton's heart shining from heaven. And then someone else said, Dolly Parton didn't pass away. She just went home. She just went home, Rita. She was an angel put down to earth, you know?
0: Wow, what a beautiful message. Eddie, thank you. And you're right, she is home. And if anybody graces earth with such class and love and heart and spirit, it is Dolly Parton, and I love that message that she just went home. Eddie, thank you, and I'll take any sort of compliment tying to her heart, and she was just an amazing role model, I think, to so many people, young and old, what she accomplished. Eddie, thank you. You're such a sweetheart. We love you, Eddie, very, very much. Let's go to Charlie in Cherry Hill.

0: people, young and old, what she accomplished. Eddie, thank you. You're such a sweetheart. We love you, Eddie, very, very much. Let's go to Charlie in Cherry Hill. Line one. Go ahead, Charlie.
1: Yes, I wanted to say that I was a little kid, obviously, and I would watch her on the Johnny Carson show during the summers when we had off and didn't have school the next day.
0: Yep.
1: And it was great. And not only was she a very good, you know, singer, you know, actress, all that, performer, but when she would sit down and talk with Johnny Carson, she had such a... She was such a witty conversationalist. I mean, she was so, she could talk. She was so friendly. She was so at ease. She was so natural when you heard her. And it was really just, she was wonderful. And you could tell she was genuine, sincere. And I had heard those stories too about she was helping people who were working for and they became unemployed or whatever, and she would pay the tuition of their children for the school, and she would, you know, buy groceries and make the mortgage payments for them. And I had heard stories of her generosity and stuff like that. She was very private about it. She didn't want publicity about it, and she was really just a nice person all the way around. And she treated the cleaning woman and the maid with as much respect as she would treat like the big star, like Johnny Carson or Ed McMahon. And that's not very common. I mean, a lot of people, you know, they wouldn't treat, you know, a lot of people, they wouldn't treat the Matt Blaze with the same amount of respect that they would John Catsimatidis. And they're both people.
0: And they're both awesome. And they're both the best. You know what? You know what's interesting, Charlie? You're right. It says something when people treat everybody with the dignity and respect and appreciate their talents. And that is so well said, Charlie. And to me, that's the sign of, I think, class, too. And it oozed out of Dolly Parton. There's no doubt about it. Charlie, thank you very much. Let's go to Bill and Highland Mills in New York. Go ahead there. Bill, go ahead.
2: Hi, Rita. Nice to talk to you.
0: You too. Your thoughts about Dolly Parton. Everybody calling in tonight. It's 1-800-848-9222. Go ahead, Bill.
2: I really, you know, I really got respect for her because she got sick very quickly after her husband passed away. That tells me how much she loved him.
0: Yes. And by the way, they were married for almost 60 years. I mean, they met when she was very young. They stayed together all that time. And then he passed away, Carl, last year. It's truly a love story. And even, you know, talk about the value of family. She had a nephew who was her bodyguard, and he was the one who announced the news today of this horrible loss. But I think she was absolutely so heartbroken over the loss of her beloved Carl, who was like her best friend and her husband and by her side through it all. And he absolutely understood her and appreciated her. Bill, thank you very much. Let's go to Jim in upstate New York on line three. Jim, your thoughts tonight.
3: Well, my favorite song by Dolly is very, nobody ever plays it, but it's called Tomorrow is Forever. She did it with Porter Wagoner way back.
0: Oh, wow. Yeah.
3: A really, really well written song.
0: What do you love about her? What made her so special?
3: Well, I spent a lot of time in Tennessee, and she's typical of the people down there. They're just full. Their hearts are just pure. I mean, I met so many really good people, mountain people. I lived in Nashville for a while, and I'm a country fan from way back. I'm 74 years old, but I was really into Dolly with Porter. They did some great stuff together, and you know that song "I'll Always Love You" is about Porter. You know?
0: Yes.
3: Did you
0: yes.
3: know that?
0: Absolutely. Yeah. I mean, you think about it, what an amazing talent. And like you just said, you know, there's something, you know, so pure, and the people of Tennessee, I love the people of Tennessee. You know, they're great Americans, great patriotic Americans who work hard and love this country.

0: country and appreciate family. And that's something that we could all learn a lot from in a big, big way. Jim, thank you.
1: They're very real down there. But try to find that if you could and play that. It's called Tomorrow is Forever. It's a good positive note on moving on, you know.
0: Perfect.
1: With your life.
0: Perfect.
1: Been through stuff, you know.
0: We're going to take a look at it. Thank you very, very much, Jim. Tomorrow is Forever. That's another song of hers. I'm definitely going to take a look at that. And meantime, tonight, guys, also more crazy comments coming from Hassan Piker. This guy obviously doesn't like to bring people together, that's for sure. Just in the last little bit, coming out and saying Israel essentially is Jewish ISIS. Yep, you heard it. That's what he's saying. It's Jewish ISIS. And also essentially saying that Israel deserves, I guess, anti-Semitism, that they are responsible essentially for anti-Semitism, that it's their beliefs that they are so sort of steadfast in supporting themselves that they are creating this environment of anti-Semitism. That's essentially what it is. I mean, this is crazy. This is so dangerous. And of course, it comes on the heels, guys, of everything with Abdul El-Sayed. El-Sayed saying, nobody speaks for my campaign, just me. But here he is again last night. This was that shocking comment where he was asked about Sharia law, and then he gets into canon law. Remember this one.
2: Getting rid of Sharia law's white supremacy. Can you explain that one?
3: Do you know what canon law is, Jesse? I assume you're Christian, right?
2: Yeah, tell me.
3: All right, so canon law is the name for Christian law. I don't begrudge you your right to practice your faith as you choose. I don't know why the idea that I could practice my faith as I choose is a problem. Nobody is trying to push Sharia law on anyone else, just like I hope nobody is trying to push canon law on anybody else, because we live in an America where you should have the freedom of your religion. So the idea that you...
0: So the idea that you can go after Sharia law, well, when we come back earlier today, we talked with Professor Dershowitz, and he kind of explained what he thinks of Sharia law and these comments. Also, Akeem Jeffries now saying, you know what, I'm going to go after President Trump. Clearly, somebody got to him when they found out that he had a meeting with Jared Kushner, of course, who's the son-in-law of President Trump. This is crazy. You can't meet with the other side. 1-800-848-9222. And everybody, will be right back. We're also talking Dolly Parton tonight, too, as well.
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18: And now your late Tuesday evening Wall Street update. Canada's Prime Minister Mark Carney retaliating today with 50% tariffs on hundreds of US goods, including furniture and steel. It follows President Trump adding 50% tariffs to $20 billion worth of Canadian goods on Saturday, and more tariffs added to autos and steel yesterday to come in on January the 1st. Consumer confidence from the Conference Board dipped slightly in August to a seven-month low as economic uncertainty persists because of high gas prices. Dick's Sporting Goods stumbled about 30% on Tuesday, missed Wall Street expectations. United Airlines added 10 new routes to Europe and Asia starting next year. The stock was up. And we paid tribute to one of the most successful businesswomen in the music industry, Dolly Parton, who has passed and who used her personal fortune to help fund the Moderna vaccine during COVID. Rest in peace, Dolly. John Tarrant, Worldwide News Network.
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1: Shocking video has been shared online showing a San Francisco train operator nodding off at the controls just seconds before the train crashed into another train. Thankfully, the train was empty at the time. The violent impact jolted the train's operator awake. The impact did shatter both train's windshields. San Francisco is home to the United States' oldest Chinatown by most accounts, dating back to the mid-1800s, but the largest is in New York City, and the world's largest or tallest jail will soon be in New York's Chinatown. The skyscraper-sized jail will be around 13 floors tall, roughly matching the height of the criminal court building next door. And given its soon-to-be status as the world's tallest correctional facility, some are calling it a jail scraper. James Flippin for the Worldwide News Network.
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0: And that's Code of Many Colors. I think we'll get, when we get to the chorus, we'll go back to it because it's such a beautiful song. It's about her youth. In the meantime, let's go to Joaquin in Pennsylvania as we honor the great Dolly Parton. Go ahead, Joaquin.
1: Rita, I hope you give me enough time because I actually want to talk about Dolly and about country music.
0: Okay, yeah, go ahead. Go ahead.
1: First of all, when you played that song earlier, why'd you come in here looking like that? I guess that could describe, not that I'm good looking, but my Stetson looks good. Yeah.
0: Anyway, you know what? Dolly loves Stetsons. That is for sure. That is
1: for
0: sure.
1: You will never see me in public without my Stetson cowboy hat.
0: Hey, so do me a favor, anyway. Joaquin. Do me a favor. Stick with us, all right? Because we got a heartbreak. We'll go back. We'll talk more about country music. Also, earlier today, we talked with Lee Greenwood. I'm going to play that as we honor Dolly Parton.
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3: This is John Katzmatidis with the Cat's Corner. Border battles. A country without borders is not a country. I was vice chairman of the Ellis Island Foundation. Bill Fugazi was chairman. Lee Iacocca was honorary chairman. The Ellis Island, well, we wanted immigrants. We want immigrants, but checks and balances. We want immigrants that are going to come to America and they want to work 80 hours a week, just like my father, my grandfathers did when they came to America. We don't want migrants. So let's change the name. There's immigrants that want to come here and pledge allegiance to America, or migrants that want to take advantage of America. We want America to succeed. Immigrants, yes. Migrants, no. That is today's Cat's Corner. I'm John Katzmatidis.
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0: This is the Rita Cosby Show on 77 WABC. So will the massive economic squeeze on Iran by the Trump administration bring the terrorist regime to its knees? Here is Admiral Robert Harwood, former deputy commander of CENTCOM, with his take. He joined us earlier on Katz and Cosby.
10: I don't think it's the end, but it's surely on the path we need to go, without a doubt. More things can be done because you need to tie together all the components of national power. We demonstrated we know what we have, military power. We're now tying in the financial power, but we've also got to bring to bear the political power. And that's in your conversations with Oman, your conversations with Pakistan and Turkey. You're either going to be part of the problem here, or you're going to be part of the solution with us. So you've got to tie all of those elements of power together, and then we can get this done. But we're going in the right direction. Economic pressure. Look, the real is at 2 million reals to a dollar. It used to be 70 reals to a dollar. That's crushing them. They're not going to have the resources to build a nuclear weapon. They're not going to have the resources to fund their surrogates. So the impact is dramatic, but we've got to tie together, and the military power is always, we got to tie together that asymmetric approach. How do we get the Kurds involved? How do we help the internal dissent galvanize internally, not just militarily, but politically inside the country? How do you bring those people who want the change together to go after the regime as well? So we're going in the right direction, but this whole of government and all the elements of national power have to be tied together to accomplish this. And we're slowly seeing the administration move in that direction.
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8: Worldwide News Network update. I'm James Flippin. U.S. Senator Darlene Graham will be the Republicans' nominee in the November general election. She won today's special GOP primary runoff, defeating Congressman Ralph Norman. Graham saying,
11: "Liberals believe if they can defeat conservatives in South Carolina, then they can defeat us anywhere. Once again, they're coming for us and the South Carolina values we hold dear."
8: She went on to say that South Carolina is Trump country after she did receive the president's endorsement. Dolly Parton, the queen of country, has died at the age of 80.
12: We lost an angel today, and it's affecting me still. I think it's just sort of a matter of processing how I felt, because we knew something was coming, but we didn't know when, and the fact that it happened when it did today caught all of us off guard, or a lot of us off guard. It caught me off guard.
8: This is the Worldwide News Network.
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0: Joaquin and his Stetson. And that, of course, is the great Dolly Parton, one of her big hits, one of her many hits. I mean, she had 88 top 40 hits. And by the way, the word just came out today. As we know, she passed away so sadly at the age of 80. The funeral is going to consist of a small private service for immediate family. Apparently, the funeral plans are at her request, and we're hearing that they're going to take place in Nashville, Tennessee. Also, so many other beautiful things we're hearing about, things that she thought, okay, at her death, she said, I bet you they will play I Will Always Love You, and you know that they will. And apparently, she also made some final requests at the end of her life. She died from cancer, that she said she would like to be laid to rest in a beautiful bed of plush cotton. And she said, after a life of wearing heavy rhinestones, she wanted to be in something comfortable and have some rest. What a very powerful statement. 1-800-848-9222. 1-800-848-9222. And you are listening to The Rita Cosby Show as we honor one of the greatest talents ever, the great Dolly Parton. What are your favorite songs? What are your favorite memories? And what memories of your life does it bring back? I think she brings back so many memories to so many people across the globe. So many people meeting the loves of their life, loss, happiness, joy, all of that. Dolly Parton brought it all to us. 1-800-848-9222. In just a few minutes, I'm also going to play, earlier today, we talked with Lee Greenwood. John Katzimatidis and I talked to the great, great, I'm proud to be an American, Lee Greenwood, who knew Dolly Parton very well. And I want to play some of that for you, some of his thoughts on one of the greatest talents ever, and a friend of his, too, as well. Let's go to Joaquin from Pennsylvania. Let's go back to him. Joaquin, she was definitely singing about you there, I'm sure, my friend.
1: I wish. I'm not that good looking. It's just that my Stetson looks good. But anyway, you know what? That was a fantastic video, because it was her and two other big stars. I think one might have been Trisha Yearwood. And if I'm not mistaken, I believe it was actually Billy Ray Cyrus, who was the cowboy that walked in. That was a great music video back in the day when they made music videos.
0: Yeah, and she was one of the early ones doing it, too. You know, I mean, she had so many, like, huge names in all her videos, you know, and you think about all the pairings and duets. I didn't know till earlier, one of the callers was talking about Don Henley. I didn't know she did a duet. She did a duet with so many people.
1: But the most amazing ones were her and Kenny Rogers. They just had this amazing chemistry together, you know?
0: Absolutely. You can just tell the friendship. And the islands were islands in the stream. I mean, that is one of the greatest songs ever. And all the, like, fun moments. You know, by the way, earlier tonight, Tony Orlando, the great Tony Orlando, we were talking with Tony earlier, and Tony sent me a video of her singing Knock Three Times, and then there was a construction worker who was knocking three times on the pipe, if you want me, right? You know, that line. And then it comes out. It's Kenny Rogers, who it turns out to be the, quote, construction worker in the video. I mean, like, all these great comedy skits with them, and that magic that they shared together was just unforgettable.
1: Now, Kenny Rogers was amazing. I mean, he had a song many years ago with the first edition called Ruby, Don't Take Your Love to Town, which was about a paralyzed veteran. And that was one of my first favorite songs.
0: I love that song. You know? Love that. Love that. And The Gambler, you can't go wrong, So what are your thoughts, your messages tonight about her life?
1: Yeah. All right. Well, the first thing is the Dolly. I don't know if you remember, at one time it was actually said Dolly-isms. About all her quotes, the things that she had said, like in interviews and things like that, you know? And what I did actually want to say was, I mean, I've done a lot of karaoke, and the funny thing is this. I thought I was going to try and find songs, you know, newer songs that appeal to young people. I started talking to so many people that were in their 20s that basically fell in love with me. Here I'm a guy in my 60s, I got a cane, you know? And I always open up with Johnny Cash to Norman, Folsom Prison Blues, and it blows people away all the time. I can never get enough compliments on it.
0: Yeah.
1: But then I started talking to these young kids, and one night this young guy latched onto me, and he goes, if you sing Ronnie Millsap, No Getting Over Me, see all those girls at that table over there? He goes, they're going to go nuts. He goes, it's the biggest song trending on TikTok. I was like, you got to be kidding me. So turns out, I mean, I was always been a big Ronnie Millsap fan too, you know.
0: But wow, so what's old is new again, right? Is that the message?
1: Oh, it is. It amazed me. I was at this one place I would go, and there would be people coming from New York, New Jersey, Philly, Maryland, from all over the place. And all these young people in their 20s, they loved the old music.
0: You know what it is, too, about, I think, some of the lyrics, and as I'm listening to so much of her beautiful music tonight, it's simple, it's pure, it's heartfelt, it's genuine. You know it's coming from a genuine, heartfelt place. Like, she just emitted love, and sometimes, you know, like the music of today, it's so loud, it's so, you can't even understand the lyrics, like, there was so much heart and soul in her music and in the duets that she did with Kenny and the others. All of that, like, it just made a huge difference. And they're unforgettable. And to your point, Joaquin, they're timeless. So you got to keep that Stetson. I've got a Stetson, by the way. A friend gave me a Stetson. And it's one of my most prized possessions, as I'm sure yours is too, Joaquin. Thank you so much. 1-800-848-9222. 1-800-848-9222. And let's go to Christine in Manhattan on line one. Christine, your thoughts tonight about the great Dolly Parton.
2: To me, I'm really grieving. To me, she was the epitome of an American woman. The best of America, her warmth, her love, her generosity. And I remember recently, sometime before she got sick, I guess, she was planning to start a new type of fast food that was based on her southern food that she grew up with, that was going to be affordable. And this is the type of thing that she would do to help and love the American people. To me, she's the epitome of America.
0: Yeah,
2: and I have
0: beautiful
2: relatives from Tennessee, a beloved uncle, and these are what those people are like. Incredibly loving people, and I wish there were more of them.
0: Yeah, salt of the earth, genuine people. And, you know, I'm not surprised that she wanted to create, like you just said, this food line that's affordable, because she wanted her music to be affordable. She wanted it to be mass market, where everybody, I never heard her say like a bad word about anybody. You know, it was always believe in yourself. I love everybody. Even when I started at the beginning of the show, I don't know if you heard Christine, where she said, you know, my dad was a Republican, my mama was a Democrat, I'm a hypocrite. You know, it was like, I love everybody. She was self-deprecating. And that's an amazing quality at a time right now where, you know, America's so divided, the world's so divided, politics is so visceral. And I think, you know, going back to someone who is just pure and just wanted the best for everybody, that is what America's all about. And that's why I think so many of us feel like, you know, we lost a member of the family. We lost somebody we loved today. And we lost a little bit of a piece of us. You know, and that's why I think we all feel that way. Christine, thank you very, very much. And thank you for sharing that. I'm going to look into what she was working on there on the food line. I think that's such a great thing. And everybody, I wanted to play this because earlier today, John Catsimatidis and I talked to the great Lee Greenwood. And he just heard the news, and we were talking about his dear friend, Dolly Parton. I wanted to play this for you because nobody epitomizes country music and stardom like Dolly. And of course, Lee Greenwood absolutely loved her. This is Cut 62. And this is the great Lee Greenwood, of course, who has that superstar hit, Proud to Be an American. He's one of the greatest people ever, just like Tony Orlando that we were talking about earlier. And here's that great conversation.
3: I have tears in my eyes.
0: I have tears in my eyes, and I know our guest does too, the great Lee Greenwood, who we love, and our dear friend. And Lee, John and I are, I love Dolly Parton. I can't even imagine. I know you knew her. How are you doing?
4: I'm doing kind of tough. You know, my wife and I, the moment we heard the news, we just hugged each other and sobbed. I mean, Dolly was not only a close friend, she was an icon in the music business worldwide. And if you ever met her in person, you knew that you were meeting the queen of country music, but also somebody who was great. The fourth of 12 children, for her to come out of that place and yet have the gifts that she had. She was strikingly beautiful. She had a heart of gold. It was bigger in the room. and with her imagination library giving books to children, she had such a conviction about letting children read, making sure they could read. But her music was beyond anything that anyone could ever created. 6 decades, she had a rock album called All Star. She sang with everybody in the world, proving that she had a voice that would stand out among everyone else. And as an actor, working 9 to 5, just trying to make a living. Come on. Dolly was a star on screen and on radio. And we just loved her to death, and we miss her so much.
0: You know, Lee, talk about just what, like you just said, what made her so special. And you do so much, my friend, you know, giving back. You know, her program with reading of, you know, to help kids read in Appalachia. I just found out today it was because her father could not read. So she wanted to give back and pass it on to future generations. She had, like, on top of her great, beautiful, just looks and beautiful voice and talent, she had such a heart, Lee.
4: Yeah, it was bigger than the room. And I know that just because she wanted to do something for her community, and I lived there for 5, 6, 7 years. I had my own theater in Sevier County. And I want to tell you, everybody loves the Parton family there, and everyone loves Dolly. And she gave back, seriously, because all the children get a book a month for the first 5 years of their life in order to learn how to read. What a gift that is.
0: Yeah, what a gift. And you know, Lee, you truly are such a superstar, my friend. And I look at her background. I couldn't believe this. She has 11 Grammy Awards, 3 Emmys on TV, 2 Academy Award nominations, 6 Golden Globes, a Tony. I mean, what kind of a human being can put that on the map?
4: God definitely gave her the gifts, and she used them very wisely and very properly. She was very humble, and I know you talked to her before, Rita. When she would look you in the eye, you felt her heart when she spoke. Many of the interviews that she did, people were a little hesitant to ask her personal questions. She was the first one to brush that aside and say, I will talk about whatever you want to talk about. And she would say it with such grace, and her momentum continued, so there was never a dull and boring interview.
0: You know, I saw this too, Lee Greenwood. She wrote Jolene, which we played at the top of the show, which is one of the greatest songs ever, and I Will Always Love You. She wrote the two of them in the same day. What a gift.
4: She was prolific, and her work ethic was beyond. It's like you, Rita. She worked all the time and dedicated herself to her art and to the people around her. Her crew loved her. Her musicians recognized what a talent she was. Not everybody that gets fame and gets on stage has that kind of talent. They may have charisma. They may have the ability to communicate. But she was actually a great musician.
0: And Craig Eaton.
5: You know what, Lee? There's so much controversy about a lot of these singers and entertainers out there. But I've never heard a bad word about Dolly Parton. Everyone loved her.
4: And that's exactly right. If you ever heard anybody speak about her, they would never say a bad thing because she never talked bad about anyone else. And that's a great thing to be able to say you do.
5: Well, God bless her.
3: Lee, John Katsimatidis, what was your favorite song?
4: Hi, John. I love Islands in the Stream because I worked with Kenny Rogers. I was his opening act for about 4 years. I wrote him a hit song as well. And when Islands in the Stream came out, we were on tour together. And he said, I absolutely love this song, and I love working with Dolly. And I said, well, who wouldn't, you know? I'm not starstruck by too many people, but you'll find a picture somewhere on the internet with Dolly and I and my wife, Kim, and I was starstruck. Other than my wife, she's the only other person I ever got starstruck about.
3: Wow.
0: Wow. Talk about her as a person, Lee, too. Like, you just brought up the fact that musicians, everybody loved her. She was one of those people who just treated everybody the same and decently. She never lost that, like, growing up in that single room home in the Smoky Mountains of Tennessee.
4: Yeah, for such a hard pull as a beginning, I think music was her salvation. And whenever you talk to her, you got a feeling of joy. She loved to say a sentence or two and then laugh about it and maybe laugh at herself like Red Skelton used to do. It's a great quality to have. I don't have that. But I'll tell you, she would make you feel good when she talked to you. And I guess that's the thing that I get most from her. Also, her big heart. She would talk to us like, I will always love you. Are you kidding? What a heartfelt song. It's so beautiful. And for her to write those two songs in the same day is amazing.
3: And thank you so much, Lee, for coming on. And you're one of our stars at the WABC Gala on 9/11. And And we hope that we have a lot of people coming in from Washington for it, too. And thank you for everything you do for America. And thank you for speaking out for our vets and talking about America. And and when you sing that song, people feel it in their hearts suddenly.
4: Well, God bless you. God bless WABC, Rita, and your show. I will see you on 9/11 and a tribute to all those who gave their lives in the face of freedom.
0: And Lee, we love you. Lee Greenwood, give Kim a big hug, and we love you. We can't wait to see you soon. Thank you, Lee.
3: Thank you so much.
0: Thank you so much.
3: Which song are we going to end the show with?
0: I think we should end, I think we should do I Will Always Love You. We haven't done that.
3: I love that song.
0: We love Dolly Parton. Obviously, we stand for truth. Justice in the American way.
3: But Dolly, America will always love you.
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0: And now to our Support Our Heroes. You just heard that great interview that John Katsimatidis and I did with Lee Greenwood earlier today. We wanted to play it back for you because, boy, Lee is so special, and just so many memories of Dolly Parton. But now tonight's Tunnel to Towers Foundation Support Our Heroes segment, and this powerful story coming from New Plymouth, Idaho, where Joseph Katnick, a 97-year-old veteran of World War II, Korea, and Vietnam, was honored for a lifetime of service. He joined, by the way, his beloved Army Air Corps in May 1945, and when the Air Corps became the U.S. Air Force in 1947, he continued his service until 1967 with the U.S. Air Force. How beautiful. And when he was honored just recently, the citation read, Joseph had the opportunity to serve in many locations throughout the U.S. and the world, and he received even a special citation from President John F. Kennedy for installing the first Minuteman missile system in Montana, certainly a big part of history. And how beautiful to see him honored and so many different members of the U.S. Air Force. And by the way, it was a U.S. Air Force and Army Air Corps pilot who saved my dad in World War II. So I love that story. You know that. 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And when we come back, we're going to talk about Dolly Parton. 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

0: That was definitely one of the greatest hits of Dolly Parton's ever. Let's go to Pamela real quick in New Jersey, line two. Go ahead, Pamela.
1: Yeah, Dolly was inspired to write that song after a bank teller got a little too friendly with her husband, Carl.
0: Isn't that a great story? And then also, you know, the other part of it too, Pamela, which is really interesting, is she also met a young redheaded fan, I believe, at a concert who said, "My name's Jolene." So she put that together with the bank teller flirting with her husband, and she wrote that song the same day she wrote, "I Will Always Love You." Dolly Parton, we will always love you. We are going to miss the heck out of you. Thank you for bringing us such joy.
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12: I'm Sal Giambrasso. Dolly Parton's publicist is telling the world his client died after a brief battle with cancer. The 80-year-old legendary country music singer was surrounded by family in Tennessee at the end. Her fans will never forget her.
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0: Dolly Parton broke boundaries in the music industry by defying Nashville's rigid gender roles and owning her own publishing rights. She famously broke Elvis Presley's heart when she refused to give up half the rights to I Will Always Love You, a decision that ultimately earned her millions of dollars. Cooper Lawrence, Worldwide News Network.
1: And President Trump paid tribute to Dolly Parton as well.
2: President Trump is mourning the death of Dolly Parton, calling her one of the greatest country singers ever. In a Truth Social post, he said there has never been anyone like her. Trump is ordering American flags lowered across the country for 1 week. He ended with, "Rest in peace, Dolly. The world loved you." Stacey Lynn, Worldwide News Network, Washington.
1: Senator Darlene Graham won the Republican nomination to replace her late brother Lindsey Graham on South Carolina's general election ballot, marking another win for President Trump after he threw his support behind the political newcomer.
3: I continue to miss Lindsey every day, and there is still a big hole in my heart. But I know he's looking down right now, very proud.
1: Graham defeated Congressman Ralph Norman in Tuesday's special Republican primary runoff. The father of a Navy sailor who has been deployed in the Middle East for a record-breaking 9 months has been released from immigration detention.
4: 48-year-old Luis Aviles' arrest sparked intense backlash after reports that his son was entering his ninth month aboard the USS Abraham Lincoln with the Navy when his father was detained. An immigration judge dismissed Aviles' case on Monday, just hours after he was booked into an immigration detention center in Miami. The Lincoln is a carrier that set a U.S. military record for uninterrupted time at sea and raised concerns about supply shortages and deteriorating mental health among sailors. Bill Rakoff, Worldwide News Network.
1: President Trump is floating the idea of renaming Lake Ontario to become Lake America as his trade war with Canada intensifies. The president introduced the possibility hours ahead of Canadian Prime Minister Mark Carney's announcement of reciprocal tariffs on U.S. imports that cross the northern border. Trump's social media post was reminiscent of his rebranding the Gulf of Mexico as the Gulf of America. This is the Worldwide News Network.
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1: New York's love for Dolly Parton was on full display tonight. The Empire State Building shined its lights in pink to honor the icon. Parton grew up in the Great Smoky Mountains of Tennessee, but was awarded the key to the city back in 1978 by then-Mayor Ed Koch. Producers of an upcoming Broadway musical focused on Dolly's life say the show will go on, with previews starting December 7th at the St. James Theater. And then there were seven. The Department of Corrections says 41-year-old Clarence Woodward is now the seventh inmate to die at Rikers Island this year following a medical emergency. There's no immediate word on the cause of death, but City Council member Selvina Brooks Powers says the city must look into whether or not any systemic failures could have played a role in these deaths. New York City is putting bad landlords on notice. Mayor Mamdani says the city is launching a new fast-track program designed to tackle unfavorable living conditions in short order by having them quickly heard in housing court.
6: We're talking about cases where a third of the building is facing some kind of a serious violation, cases where we have elevators broken down.
1: The mayor could not guarantee that fast-track hearings will result in fast improvements to housing conditions. The Small Property Owners of New York, an organization representing landlords, called the new system, quote, another one-sided anti-landlord policy. Firefighters in New Jersey are phasing out a type of foam they use in petroleum fires, but at least one fire official says they are now left without a replacement. Passaic Fire Chief Patrick Trentacosta says it's concerning that first responders do not have the proper resources in case of an emergency. He said while fire officials are in support of ditching the foam that has been tied to cancer-causing forever chemicals, now departments need funding for alternatives. Checking WABC weather, clear overnight with lows of 65, sunny and breezy today, highs of 85. I'm Sal Giangrasso for 77 WABC News.
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0: Here with you folks, the Empire State Building here in New York City is lit in pink tonight in Dolly Parton's honor. The death of an American icon, the music legend Dolly Parton, dies at 80 after a brief battle with cancer. We're going to get to the politics in terms of the world of politics in just a moment. The number to reach us, as always, 800-848-9222. It was about a month ago that I saw this video, classic Dolly Parton, in which she had to postpone, cancel her residency in Vegas. She was not feeling well. She had to back out on doctor's orders. And here's a bit of what she said at that time.
1: This thing of me is like an old classic car that once restored can be better than ever. But when they raised the hood on this old antique, they realized that I need to rebuild my engine and that my transmission is slipping, my oil pan is leaking, and my muffler's busted, and my shocks and pistons need to be replaced, and for sure, my spark plugs need to be changed, because you know, as well as I know, that I can't lose my spark. I know, I'm still, but they didn't mention nothing about my mental health. But you know, I've told you before that I've always had problems with my kidney stones. Lord, they dig more stones out of me a year than the rock quarry in Rockwood, Tennessee. But seriously, my immune system and my digestive system got all out of whack over the past couple, 3 years. And they're working real hard on rebuilding and strengthening those. And hopefully, I'll be up to snuff again soon. Maybe I shouldn't have said snuff. Snuff wouldn't be very good for either of those, would it? Plus, I wouldn't want my lower lip to fall off on top of everything else. That'd be like losing a hubcap, wouldn't it? Anyway, I know I'm being silly, but I'm just trying to keep everything light and airy. They say that a happy heart is like good medicine. Do you think I might be over-medicating myself right now? But the truth is, I am still working. I still do videos. I still record. I run up and down to Dollywood now and then. And I'm working hard on getting my museum and my hotel open in Nashville later this year. And I am spending a lot of time writing and reworking on my Broadway musical. It's called Dolly, a True Original Musical.
0: And that the legend herself, a career of more than six decades. Her publicist says that she died at the Vanderbilt Ingram Cancer Center, surrounded by loved ones after bravely facing a brief battle with cancer. A small private service will be held for immediate family, according to the publicist. We're going to get to the politics now and everything else, but let's start with your telephone calls, 800-848-9222. Jack, line one, Massachusetts. Good morning, Jack. What's on your mind?
2: Good morning, Dominic. I told your call screener that Dolly Parton was like you. You put a smile on people's faces because you were honest and you told the truth. And I never heard a bad word about Dolly Parton, did you?
0: No, not a single word. And right. She had something rare in terms of everybody loved this lady. And more importantly, perhaps, everybody was able to connect with her music. Everybody. Everybody.
2: Yes,
0: no matter what your politics may be.
2: And my point about politics, very disappointed last night with Jesse Waters, Dominic. I love Jesse. I love the five. But let me tell you something. He missed everything. And I'll give you one big thing he missed, which you would have caught.
0: He didn't miss. Jack, I'll listen to you. He didn't miss a single thing. He did a masterful job. Wait, let me just finish. Let me finish, Jack.
2: Okay.
0: You have to understand journalism. Okay, if you understand journalism, then you understand that you can't attack, which is what you want. You're coming at it from a viewer, an advocate role. That's not what Jesse's role is. Jesse's role is to get him to hang himself, and that's exactly what happened. But go ahead, I'll listen to your grievance.
2: Althea talked over Jesse, as you know, many, many times, and Jesse was too polite, but here's what he missed. When when Al-Fayed says, you know, people are making $100 million. What, they can't live on $30 million? And at that point, you would have said, and I would have said, what, you're proposing a $70 million tax, 70% tax on people's income?
0: Jack, with much love, that's ridiculous. I would have never have said that.
2: No, it's not, Don.
0: He did a masterful job, Jesse Waters, in terms of doing that interview. We have to stop looking at things at, oh, how come you didn't hang him? The left tries to hang us, so why didn't you hang him? He did a masterful job in his role. He did it classic book, the way it should go. He let Al-Fayed hang him own self with his words. I'll give you the final word, Jack. Go ahead.
2: All right, Dominic, I was a part-time journalist and talk show host in Boston many years ago.
0: That means nothing to me,
2: like
0: Jack.
2: You.
0: To be honest with you, I'm one of the best of the trade. That means nothing to me.
2: Dominic, I know that, but I'm saying I'll agree to disagree with you. Jesse missed a lot of points last night because he was too polite. He was too polite. That's all I'm going
0: to
2: say.
0: Okay, did it ever occur to you that was his strategy? Did that ever occur
2: to
0: you?
2: Yes, of course it did. But he let Al-Fayed off the hook many times.
0: And do you think the first time that the first Muslim that wants to be in the Senate comes on Fox News, do you think he's going to be able to hang him on every single thing? Jack, you're being ridiculous with love. Do you really think he was going to be able to hang him on everything?
2: Dominic, I know that you would have been tougher with them. No, I wouldn't have.
0: I think so. The art, Jack, I really appreciate your call. The art of those of us that are good at this, you have to be able to read body temperature, read the language, be able to let the person speak, be able to let the person make a fool of themselves. And that is exactly what happened. Jack, I really do appreciate your call. We can agree to disagree, and that's cool. I respect what you're saying. You did a good job of articulating your point. We can agree to disagree. But, you know, when you look at that race, Mike Rogers against Abdul Al-Fayed, oh boy, Hassan Piker is becoming an issue. And he should be an issue because Hassan Piker hates America and Al-Fayed is chummy boys with Hassan Piker. I want you to listen to a social media post that Mike Rogers has out right now using the words of Hassan Piker.
3: Abdul Al-Fayed is extremely scary. The people that he have around him speak nothing but rhetoric, one of his key spokespeople. He has done on social media, and you can look it up for yourself, regarding how much he's a racist and how proud of it he is.
4: I don't give a f- what black people care about. Oh, black people care about this, black people care about that. Like, shut the f- up. Black folk want to engage in radical activist language in this f-ing chat? Suck my f-
5: back to a better time when lynchings were happening. This is what I like. It's because I'm racist. That's why. It's because I'm racist, dude.
3: I'm not voting for someone that's who he keeps company with. I don't expect your friends to be everything that you think and say and do. But when we're talking about rhetoric like that, and that 9/11, that the United States deserved that.
4: America deserved 9/11, dude. I'm saying.

0: and that 9/11, that the United States deserved that.
1: America deserved 9/11, dude. I'm saying it.
0: What else is he up to?
2: And that is a social media post that Mike Rogers, the Republican candidate in the Senate race in Michigan, has released as of tonight. And it's hard-hitting, and it's accurate. And if you want to be chummy-chummy with Hassan Piker, then good luck with that. We'll see how it works out for you. Among those that are speaking out and warning against Hassan Pikers, the Hassan Pikers of the world, happens to be South Carolina Senator Tim Scott. I want you to listen to this.
3: This is the most dangerous, radical, and frankly, weird group of candidates I've ever seen in my lifetime. And Abdul El-Sayed continues to dodge the questions. He would not answer the question on Jesse Waters about boys playing girls in sports because he supports it. He would not answer the question on reparations because he supports it. He would not even give a price tag on Medicare for All because it's almost $80 trillion over 10 years. These radicals don't just want new policies. They want to change the very DNA of what it means to be an American. They're coming after our culture.
2: And who can deny that? That the Hassan Pikers of the world, the El-Sayeds of the world, the Mamdanis of the world are coming after our culture. Mamdani, the mayor of New York City, does it with a smile, but it amounts to the same exact thing. Here in New York State, we have a governor's race. The incumbent is Democrat Kathy Hochul. And how I know that Bruce Blakeman is indeed closing the gap fast and hard, I'm watching television this evening, and I saw the first negative spot, at least the one that I saw, from the Hochul campaign going after Bruce Blakeman. Under normal circumstances, she would ignore, the incumbent would ignore the challenger into at least after Labor Day. Oh no, not anymore. That means that her internal polling is showing her that Blakeman is closing the gap. And so what does Hochul do? She has basically just declared war on the police, proudly announcing a radical new law banning local police from working with ICE, and the law is now in full effect. Listen to this.
4: And we will not sit idly by when ICE commits atrocities on our streets. We will not allow local cops to be diverted as ICE agents to conduct civil immigration enforcement. To keep crime down, as we have been doing, we need local police focused on thwarting local crimes. Local police, local crimes. Not conducting civil immigration enforcement, not chasing Stephen Miller's inane deportation quotas. And that's why this year I championed a new law banning agreements between local law enforcement and ICE. Today, that law becomes enforceable. That means tonight, starting today, ICE can no longer use locally funded police to carry out the Trump administration's aggressive immigration agenda. Local cops cannot be ordered to aid and abet an out-of-control agency with an $85 billion budget. Local cops can no longer be deputized to participate in disorderly raids that too often descend into chaos and violence. As I said at the top, local police will assist ICE only if a real crime has been committed. But on civil immigration matters, ICE is on their own. Let me be clear. Any police department or sheriff's office that disobeys this law, that maintains any agreement with ICE, will face legal action.
2: Only if a law has been violated? Really, Governor? Pandering, pandering, pandering. It is time for a break. We are coming right back.
5: It's Dominic Carter. Your health matters. Now, here's Yana Derulis.
6: What does sugar in your first 1,000 days mean for your whole life? Well, your

0: Sweet Tooth story might start well before you can even remember. According to the NIH-backed research published in Science, people with low sugar exposure in the womb for the first 2 years of life had significantly lower risks of developing diabetes and high blood pressure decades later. Researchers say the effect was strongest the longer that early low sugar window lasted. So those first 1,000 days may matter more for lifelong health than we ever realized. Does cutting fat actually melt the pounds away? For decades, fat-free was the magic word on every diet plan. But it turns out that's not the whole story. Researchers say the real culprit wasn't fat itself, but what replaced it? Processed carbs. So skip the fat-free guilt. Balance beats extremes. Because your health matters. I'm Yana Durilis for the Worldwide News Network.
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2: Who thinks getting a home today is harder than it was 30 years ago? According to my friend Pam Liebman, CEO of Corcoran, getting into the housing market today is not much different than it was 30 years ago. The more supply, the better the deal. So stay adaptable and never bet against the United States. I'm Suzanne Miller.
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3: Sorry to earworm you, but do you remember this song? That kid singing is Park Gun-rung, and he is now 17. He's just released his own debut single called Wave. The song does include some snippets from the original Baby Shark, a nod to his childhood fame, but mostly what he's doing is making parents feel old.
1: This is the Red Apple Entertainment Report.
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5: This is a headline that I never, ever, ever wanted to see. Of course, Dolly Parton has become an icon, not just in the music industry, the country music industry, but her brand, the brand that she's built. When I think of a feminine, classy, sassy Southern woman, I think of Dolly Parton. And just being from Tennessee, she absolutely shaped my childhood. I can't even tell you how many times I went to Dollywood growing up. And with her passing, of course, we could focus on the legacy that she leaves behind in the music industry, which is how most people know her. But I want to use this time to highlight how she was one of the most generous souls. Dolly wasn't just philanthropic. She was dedicated, committed to fostering a better world for all of us and certainly a better future for our children. I would say her most known philanthropic effort was the Imagination Library. The concept is incredibly simple. If you enroll as a child, you receive a free book every single month from birth until you're 5 years old. And since then, over 200 million books have been distributed across the world. After the wildfires tore through East Tennessee in 2016, Dolly Parton created the My People Fund, which gave families who lost their home in the fire $1,000 per month for 6 months, followed by an additional $5,000. She was heavily involved in several different medical initiatives like pediatric healthcare, including cancer care, and even funding vaccine research for COVID-19. All of this to say, she had a heart of gold. She cared deeply and passionately about people, especially her people, which as a Tennessean, I feel like one of her people, which is why this loss is so incredibly devastating. And one thing Dolly always taught me was in a world full of Jolene's, be a Dolly.
4: 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And this is the Dominic Carter Show, 77 WABC.

0: This is John Katzmatidis. When growing all of our companies, I never had a fancy advertising agency. 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We have been certified by Nielsen to be the number one talk station in the country. Advertising? 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
1: From New York City to the world, it's Dominic Carter.
2: And a few minutes ago, we played the governor of New York State, Kathy Hochul, proudly and boldly announcing that Ice Baby in New York State will not get the cooperation at all from local authorities. And I think that's reckless. I think it's putting in danger the life of ICE agents, local law enforcement. But I want you to keep in mind, so Governor Hochul was caught up in a tough re-election battle. Bruce Blakeman is closing the gap. Tonight, I saw the first negative Hochul ad against Blakeman. I thought it wouldn't come until after Labor Day, which sends a clear message to me that she realizes that he's closing the gap. And she's trying to stop his momentum now. When President Trump was in town, about 2 weeks ago, Nassau County, on behalf of Blakeman, boy, did he tear into the New York governor.
3: 3 weeks ago in Kathy Hochul's New York, a demented criminal with 14 prior arrests threw an elderly woman, you know, you saw it, onto the subway tracks, almost died. It was a miracle, barely lived. I mean, what's your definition of live? 2 weeks ago, a wonderful 12-year-old boy named Jacob Fritiz, you read about this one, was tragically shot and killed by a stray bullet fired by a repeat offender in a gun battle. He was having a gun battle with his friend, shooting bullets all over the place. Jacob was the son of a loving mom and a retired New York City police detective, and they are incredible people, and I think I heard that they may be with us today. Are you with us? May I introduce you? Please.

0: our president, the silence that you're hearing is when he was in town, the young man's parents were in the first row. President Trump stepped away from the podium, went down to show you the type of man that he has, the type of compassion that he has, went down to the first row. And you could see all the Secret Service agents were getting nervous because the president, if you will, to a small degree, broke protocol, leaving from the podium, walked up to the mother and the father, the retired New York City police sergeant, and had a private moment with them right there. Keep in mind that another family here in New York, the soldier that was killed in one of these bombings from Iran, they had Mamdani at the funeral. They were strong supporters of Trump and did not let Mamdani speak. So I am telling you that this president is resonating with Americans, and Republicans are not going to lose the midterms. We'll see. We'll see in just a matter of a few months. The number to reach me live right now, 800-848-9222. We are coming right back.
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0: And this is the Dominic Carter Show, 77 WABC. For now, her political career may soon be over. Congresswoman Nancy Mace of South Carolina says she will return to the private sector once her term in Congress ends in January. But I have always liked her style. Like at hearings, she does not back down.
4: I don't really care. You want penises in women's bathrooms, and I'm not going to have it.
5: Okay.
4: No, thank you.
6: The lady has used a phrase that is considered a slur in the LGBTQ community and the transgender community. And let me please finish without interruption. And
4: I don't really care. You want penises in women's bathrooms, and I'm not going to have it.
5: Okay.
4: No, thank you.
5: Does
4: this advance the interests of American citizens paying for in Guatemala to the tune of $2 million?
6: A slur is a slur. And here in the committee, a level of decorum requires us to try consciously to avoid slurs. So I would ask, as a parliamentary inquiry, whether the use of that phrase is not, in fact, a violation of the decorum rules.
4: Mr. Chairman, I'm not going to be counseled by a man over men in women's spaces or men who have mental health issues dressing as women. I'm not being counseled by some
6: my
4: guy.
6: My inquiry is to the chairman.
0: Meanwhile, we spend a ton of money and things don't get better. This from New York One about almost a nonstop cycle of education scores with the children going down.
7: State test scores came out this month and they show reading scores are down. Every year, students in grades 3 through 8 take state exams in math and English language arts, or reading. And this year, their scores went down on those ELA tests by 6 percentage points. That's a really big drop for this kind of exam. And it comes a year after scores went up by 7 percentage points. So it basically wipes out all of the progress that the city was touting a year ago. The scores were particularly bad for third graders. The number of students scoring proficient or better in the third grade went down by 14 percentage points. One reason that might be kind of concerning is that those are students who are just learning to read and who have been using New York City Reads over the last several years. That's the city's new reading curriculum. And it basically goes back to basics and focuses on phonics. It's been a trend nationwide to move in that direction when it comes to teaching reading. And it's something that's had a lot of support here in the city, including from the powerful teachers union. But this year, they say that the implementation of New York City Reads wasn't what they were hoping to see. Now, the city has pushed back on that and said that things haven't significantly changed and that, you know, they're implementing New York City Reads essentially the same way as they always have. Among some people, it has raised questions about whether or not there was a problem with the test itself. Now, state test scores are only one way to measure the success of a curriculum or how students are performing in a classroom. But if the city's going to take credit for the curriculum when the state test scores are good, now they're in a tough position when those state test scores are bad.
0: That from New York One, and this is the Dominic Carter Show, 77 WABC.
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0: on the only Dolly Parton dies at 80 after a brief battle with cancer. Dominic Carter back with you. Let's go ahead and bring Matt Blaze in. What does your t-shirt say there? Lucky, what is that, a leprechaun? What is that, Matt Blaze?
1: Lucky brand. Lucky brand.
0: Ah, lucky brand. So you're right into branding?
1: Well, it depends on what it is, you know.
0: Ah, it depends lucky on brand what it is. So, you know, I want your opinion on two things before I move on. And the all phone right lines are open, folks, 800-848-9222. So I want to know, I don't understand why anybody would be against nationwide voter ID. I don't get it. I don't understand why anybody would be against this. But let's shelve that for 1 second. Am I right to say that everybody loved Dolly Parton?
1: Yeah, I think so. Like we've been hearing a lot today, that she never really had a bad word to say about anybody. She specifically has stated that she didn't want to get involved with politics because she understood that you're going to alienate half of your audience when you do that. So she stayed away from that. And she was just such a real talent. The one thing that always struck me with Dolly Parton was every time I'd hear her talk, she's been famous for as long as I've been alive. And always sounded very down to earth, like she never lost her roots, like ever. Because, you know, listen, you, with fame comes money, a different type of lifestyle. And look, Dolly Parton had a ton of plastic surgery, so that afforded her with that stuff. But in terms of the way she acted, she never, ever acted Hollywood. She treated everybody equally. And it came across when she did interviews, she just sounded like that girl from Tennessee who just made it big. That's,
0: you know, Blaze, it's unknown, really. The work that she did to help others, right? So we know what's being talked about out there, but like she did a lot of work with children and reading and getting them books, people that were hit in devastating times, giving them financial support, $1,000 a month, and then a $5,000 payment. It was her song that Whitney Houston re-recorded in the movie.
1: Yeah.
0: And there are reports that Dolly Parton made $10 million off that song alone, right?
1: Oh, yeah.
0: Copyright and so on.
1: Mm-hmm.
0: Dolly Parton, it's reported, spent that money on the black community, investing in the black community. You know, a lot of people don't understand that she was just a great American, you know?
1: Yeah.
0: And I think it's right the way President Trump and the world is honoring her tonight. You have the last word on this before I move on to another topic I want to get your opinion on.
1: Yeah, absolutely. She was an American icon. I even have a Dolly Parton shirt that I should have worn today, but I did not. But I do have, because she's so iconic, I got a Dolly Parton shirt. And she will be missed. Everybody loves the songs. Obviously, I Will Always Love You, which I didn't know. At the time when Whitney Houston, when that version came out, I didn't know that Dolly Parton wrote the song and it was a big hit for her. And then
0: absolutely
1: Jolene, and of course 9 to 5 and all those songs.
0: Right, and all the rest. And on and on and on. So, okay, so I want you to listen to this. This is a report from CNN. And do politicians think that we are stupid? Do politicians think that we are stupid? 800-848-9222. The topic of nationwide voter ID, of course, the president had that big victory just yesterday with the Postal Service and mail-in voting. We'll see how it all plays out. But I want you to listen to this. This is soundbite number 11 in terms of a shocking new poll where when you break down the numbers, everybody's in support of voter ID. 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
2: Take a look here. Favorite photo ID to vote. 85% of white people favorite. 82% of Latino. 76% of black Americans favorite. So the bottom line is this. Voter ID is not controversial in this country. A photo ID to vote is not controversial in this country. It is not controversial by party, and it is not controversial by race. The vast majority of Americans agree with Nicki Minaj that, in fact, you should have a photo ID to be able to vote.
3: So something of a non-
0: And so it is something of a non-starter. I don't understand, Blaze. I'm not asking you to be a spokesman for the Democrat Party. They have Hassan Piker for that, which is utterly disgusting. I don't understand. I mean, I get it because President Trump wants it. I don't understand how it's racist. I don't get it. Why would you be against stating that people won't be able to vote? You can't pick up a lottery win unless you have ID, meaning let's say a $500 lottery win. As we saw in the city of New York, if you shoveled snow under Mamdani, you couldn't get a paycheck unless you had a driver's license and a secondary ID. Explain to me what this is all about from your perspective. Why Democrats are so against this?
1: Well, I think you said it already. It's because Trump wants it, because there's decades-long evidence. I've seen video after video of video of Democrats saying they want photo ID. So now all of a sudden, now they don't want it? Well, why? It doesn't really make any sense that you need all of, to rent the car, to do anything, you need to show photo ID. So what would keep me from, if I know somebody's not going to vote and I know they're registered to vote, what would keep me from going to their polling place, tell them that I'm this person, if they ask me any, and they, I don't even know if they ask you where your address or anything. And let's just say I know all the information. There's no secret word. There's no password. There's no nothing. So what's it to, for me to go to the polling place and go, yeah, I'm John Smith. And they go, what's your address, John Smith? And I go, 122 Main Street. And they go, okay, here you go. Here's your ballot. Go in to the booth. What's keeping me or anyone else from doing that? It doesn't make sense.
0: You know what? As crazy as it sounds, what you're describing, it's completely accurate. Because I walk into my local voting booths, and they just ask you for your name. And now they do try and match the signature, but if you learn how to sign somebody's signature, and that's it. They ask your address, and that's it. You go vote. I don't understand. So you're accurately describing how this can be manipulated. I just don't understand why somebody would be against this. I don't get it.
1: You know,
0: to make it a civil rights issue, I just don't get it.
1: Yeah, I mean, if you're gonna vote, it doesn't. No one's gonna know your vote. It's still a secret ballot. It just means that they could check off. Okay, you're this person. This person came to the polling place. You're the actual person. We see your ID. We see your address. We know it's you and that you're voting. That's it. That's all they know. Why is that such an issue? When for years, it wasn't an issue. There's video of Chuck Schumer saying it. There's Jimmy Carter was saying it about photo ID. Now, all of a sudden, because Trump wants it, now it's all of a sudden a big issue. Oh, we can't have that? That doesn't make any sense. If it was okay 30, 40, 50 years ago, why isn't it okay today, all of a sudden? Because they're all a bunch of hypocrites.
0: Right. Thank you, Matt Blaze. And, you know, as Matt was talking, what I'm thinking about is, right, it was just revealed the other day how there's a new secret bunker under the White House that was built under Obama, right? Now, nobody knew a thing. Maybe it was classified. I'm sure it was. It was done. But when Trump wants to build a ballroom, let's face it, right, America, let's face it. He has, what, 2.5 years left in office, closer to 3, you know, give or take. Whatever, midterms coming up. This is to benefit presidents in the future. You think they're only going to be Republican presidents? Of course not. They're going to be Democrat presidents as well. And the man, President Trump, is a man of tremendous class. So if he says a new ballroom is needed, I believe him. And if the new ballroom was there, then perhaps that scare where the guy ran past the Secret Service firing guns and so on, that wouldn't have happened. If you can keep this in a controlled environment in the White House, why not? Oh, Trump wants to do it, so it's the end of the world. The argument is utterly ridiculous. Let's go to your telephone calls. Let's go to Robert, line 2, Philadelphia. Good morning, Robert. What's on your mind?
3: Hi, Dom. As always, it's good to talk to you. And I would like to answer why they don't want voting security and why we have Trump derangement syndrome. We don't have voter security because that is what has been enabling them to get 81 million votes for a guy who got 15 million more votes than Barack Obama.

0: Obama. Nobody believes that. And once we are able to impose the SAVE Act, it will make it very hard for Democrats to win anything outside of their blue areas. And it leads to Trump derangement syndrome. And I think the reason why they did this, and I'm seeing it in people, the Democratic Party can get away with anything to their voters as long as they tell them that Trump is against it. That's how conditioned their voters are to hate Trump. It's a gut reflexive action now. And we have callers that call into here, into this show, station, other shows, who prove what I say. Anything that Trump is for, no matter how good it is, they will automatically be against it, and that enables their party to really run roughshod over them and do whatever they want. And that's what I'm saying.
1: So, Robert, are you telling me this is like Pavlov's dog, you know, where the voters are trained by the Democrat Party?
0: That was a beautiful metaphor, Dom. Absolutely. Because it's like a conditioning, and it's been going on for 10 years now, longer than most powerful politicians. But if you look at people, I mean, you could say free ice cream on Sundays for kids, and they go, well, wait, Trump's for that. Oh, well, then kids don't get any ice cream. They completely lose their minds. Dominic, I've never seen such an easily manipulated voting bloc as Democrats today. And all their leaders got to do is say Trump, and they will jump and let them do whatever they want. They might complain about what Democrats can do afterwards, but they won't stop them from doing it again as long as they are convinced that it's what Trump doesn't want. And that's really a sick, sorry place that we're in. But with the SAVE Act, I think it'll no. I got to tell you something. With the way the Democrats are going today, if the SAVE Act is imposed, I don't see them getting more than 65 million votes ever going forward until they change their ways. And the And Republicans are going to clock 75 to 80 million every time going forward now, because they have people that have been hungering for this kind of leadership for such a long time that if he delivers, we will continue to vote that way. If he doesn't deliver, which I don't see happening, but again, all you got to do is throw Trump out there and their voters will jump through hoops and do whatever they got to do to give the Democrats what they want. And that's just sad, Dominic.
1: It really is, Robert. Thank you for the wonderful call, as always. I don't get it, folks. Let's go to Michael on the East Side, Manhattan, line 3. Good morning, Michael. What's on your mind?
2: Hey, Dominic. I saw a video. This was taken inside a polling station, and you saw the actual polling workers there. A guy comes in, and he says, my friends live in this precinct. Can I vouch for them? And the woman, you could tell she was professional, she said, oh, yes, you can vouch.
1: I don't believe that for 2 seconds. I don't believe that for 2 seconds. But go ahead.
2: It is on Instagram. I saw the video.
1: That means that is true.
2: No,
1: Michael, thank you for the call. It is time for a break. We are coming right back.
3: It's Dominic Carter. And now it's time for the Cat's Corner.
4: This is John Katzimatidis with the Cat's Corner. Border battles. A country without borders is not a country. I was vice chairman of the Ellis Island Foundation. Bill Fugazi was chairman. Lee Iacocca was honorary chairman. The Ellis Island, well, we wanted immigrants. We want immigrants. But checks and balances. We want immigrants that are going to come to America and they want to work 80 hours a week, just like my father, my grandfathers did when they came to America. We don't want migrants. So let's change the name. There's immigrants that want to come here and pledge allegiance to America, or migrants that want to take advantage of America. We want America to succeed. Immigrants, yes. Migrants, no. That is today's Cat's Corner. I'm John Katzimatidis.
3: This is Moving America. Here's Jake Novak.
5: Chrysler Jeep Dodge parent Stellantis is looking to possibly wash its hands completely of its Toronto area Brampton, Ontario plant. The plant has been idle since late 2023. The Canadian Auto Workers Union Unifor is calling the news of the possible Brampton sale a, quote, gut punch. And if you were expecting Unifor to get any support from the U.S.-based UAW in this situation, think again. The UAW continues to support Trump's tariffs. Solidarity? Not so much. With Movin' America, I'm Jake Novak.
3: And now,
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1: 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It was Dolly Parton's nephew that made the announcement of her death just hours ago.
8: Hey, everyone. My name is Brian Seaver, son of Cassie Parton, and I am representing the Parton and Owens family today, announcing the passing of my Aunt Dolly, Rebecca Parton Dean, sister, sis, Aunt Granny to one generation and Gigi to the next. This video announcement is something Dolly asked of me years ago, before I fully absorbed it as a future reality. As her head of security for more than two decades, a role my father Larry held before me, I have imagined the heaviness of this moment, but haven't truly felt it until now. It is an honor that is mixed with absolute pride and great sadness. But sadness lies with us, not with Dolly.
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10: Sit here with my longtime friend Michael Barish from Barish and McGarry. They are the lawyers for the 9/11 community. Michael, as we remember 25 years since 9/11, you're asking people to think back. Think back to where they were on that day and about their health history after 9/11.
11: That's right. Think back. When were you first diagnosed with cancer? If it was any time in the last 20 years, the government presumes that it was caused by your exposure to the World Trade Center toxins. And you are entitled to free health care and compensation for that illness. If you know anyone who died in the last 20 years from cancer, their families are entitled to these benefits, and sadly, thousands of people still haven't enrolled in the programs they are entitled.
10: 69 cancers have been scientifically

0: dust.com. That's 911dust.com.
1: Now, from New York City to the world, it's Dominic Carter.
2: And let's go back to your telephone calls. Line one, Joe in Trenton, New Jersey. Good morning, Joe. What's happening?
3: Good morning, Dominic. Dominic, I want to ask your opinion on this. If the Republicans retain the House and the Senate, do they treat Donald Trump like a lame duck president and give him the hardest time for whatever it is he wants passed through?
2: Why would the Republicans do that, Joe?
3: Well, Dominic, there's. I'm going to take John Thune as an example. John Thune, to
2: me.
3: Here
2: we go. I get it. The right doesn't like him. You feel that he doesn't do enough. I could tell you the whole script before you say a word. But, Joe, are you listening to what you're saying? That if the Republicans regain, keep control of the House and the Senate, that they're going to block their own president? Are you listening to what you're saying?
3: Well, Dominic, why are they giving him such a hard time with the SAVE Act?
2: Because it only takes a few members to block it, and that's what happened. It's not a collective thing. It's Joe, here's what I don't understand. What part do we not understand when Thune says the votes are not there? What part of that we don't understand? Are they going to magically appear?
3: No, wait a minute. I totally understand that, Dominic. But I see him as Mitch McConnell number two, John Thune. He was Mitch McConnell's right hand man, and that's okay. My fear, John Thune.
2: And so you think that if the Republicans keep control of the House and that they're going to block the Republican president? You really believe that, Joe?
3: Well, Dominic, going by the actions of the Republican Senate, first of all, 5-week vacation, why in God's good name would they take a 5-week vacation when there's so much to do before the elections?
2: Could it be maybe because they can?
3: What good does that do for me as a citizen of the country?
2: Okay, Joe, I hate to break it down to you. Do you think that voters are their top priority? Do you really believe that?
3: Dominic, actions speak louder than words. And the answer
2: I'm trying to be clear. Having been around politics for 40 years, do you really think... So just like the Jesse Waters interview, right? And I was going to make this point earlier, but I didn't have time. In an interview like that, and I'm going to say something that people are going to go, huh? And it may not make sense. When you're doing an interview like that, it's not for the audience. One, you're playing to your bosses. That's number one. Whatever instruction your bosses have told you. Two, you're trying to make sure that you don't end up on page one of the New York Times, that you let this politician walk all over you. That's in the back of your head nonstop. So again, and I've told this story repeatedly, Joe.
3: Everything you got to say, Dominic. I know you know what you're talking about, so I respect everything you say.
2: Well, thank you, Joe. And it doesn't mean that I'm right all the time. But what I am saying to you, Joe, if you think that senators, that they go to Washington and their top issue is what is best or what's on the interest of the American voter, then that's just naive. That's just not understanding the political process.
3: When 80% of voters in this country believe there should be a voter ID, that message should come loud and clear to those guys in the Senate and the House.
2: But how does Thune take those that are against it and make them vote for it? You're not being realistic.
3: Yeah, I understand that. I know what you're trying to tell me.
2: What I'm trying to say is, you know, when you're the speaker, you twist arms. But there's only a certain amount of twisting that you can do. Thank you for the call, Joe. Let's go to Marcos. Line two, Elizabeth, New Jersey. You've got about 25 seconds. Go ahead.
4: Yes, thank you for taking my call, Dominic. The gentleman that called earlier about the video that he saw about the man dressed as an Islamic woman And that's if
2: that's not what he said. That's not what he said. That's not what he said. But go ahead.
4: Okay.
2: See, this is why I don't like people's interpretation of some stupid video that you saw on YouTube and nobody knows if it's accurate or not. And then you put it out there in the public domain like it's fact and it's not. That's not what he said. Anyway, I am done for the program right now, and I am going to be back at 3 p.m. Eastern. Folks, I have a journalism background for 40 years. Don't approach me with nonsense. It's never going to fly.
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0: I'm Sal Chiambresso, singer, songwriter, actress, philanthropist. Dolly Parton is dead at age 80.
5: My coat of many colors that my mama made for me.
6: Dolly Parton died following a brief battle with cancer. TMZ says she was surrounded by loved ones at Vanderbilt Ingram Cancer Center in Nashville, where she died, and that it was unexpected. Fans in her hometown are devastated.
7: We will always love Dolly.
8: Nobody is ever going to replace Dolly.
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6: Parton's funeral is being planned in Nashville, Tennessee. In the coming days, her request was a small private ceremony with family. Cooper Lawrence, Worldwide News Network.
0: President Trump ordered flags to be flown at half staff for 1 week after Dolly Parton's death. And she touched many lives across America. Here's a sampling of what some New Yorkers said.
10: She's the American dream. I mean, look where she started. And she worked hard and believed in herself and what America could do. And she was amazing.
11: She was a very caring human being that looked out for everybody. That's what I would say about her. She was a good human being, a nice person who cared about everybody.
0: Elsewhere, Senator Darlene Graham won the Republican nomination to replace her late brother Lindsey Graham on South Carolina's general election ballot, notching another win for President Trump after he threw his support behind the political newcomer.
12: South Carolina is truly Trump country.
0: Graham defeated Congressman Ralph Norman in Tuesday's special Republican primary runoff 2 weeks after they were the top two finishers in a 10-way primary.
13: I did not prepare a concession speech, I'll tell you. That was not in the cards. But, you know, you when you sign up, You can win or you can lose. I took that risk, and it didn't turn out. We fought.
0: In Oklahoma, Nikhila Thomas won the Democrat nomination for U.S. Senate, and Mike Mazzei won the Republican nomination for governor in Oklahoma. And retired teacher Dan J. Sullivan advanced to the general election for the U.S. Senate in Alaska, according to media projections Tuesday, creating potential voter confusion with incumbent Senator Dan Sullivan, a Republican who also advanced. A man who killed 8 of his relatives, including 4 children, as they gathered for Sunday dinner at a home in Montana, had been asked to move out of the residence weeks earlier. That's according to a man whose former wife and 2 children were among the victims. The victims spanned 4 generations of the blended family. On Wall Street, modest gains for the Dow, S&P, and NASDAQ. 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
0: That new law banning local police agencies throughout New York State from cooperating with ICE is now in effect. Back in May, Governor Hochul signed the measure, which prevents local police from entering into agreement with Immigration and Customs Enforcement regarding civil immigration enforcement and bringing immigrants into local jails. She says cops already have full plates.
14: To keep crime down, as we have been doing, we need local police focused on thwarting local crimes, not conducting civil immigration enforcement.
0: Nassau County Executive Bruce Blakeman, a Republican running against Hochul, says he's considering whether Nassau will comply. Hochul says those who don't comply face legal action. New York City is putting bad landlords on notice. Mayor Mamdani says the city is putting the wheels in motion to help tenants battling unfavorable living conditions to have faster access to venting and housing court. These renters say right on.
15: Good things happening. They get some good results.
16: To have their rights met, their human rights, and I think that that's a good thing.
0: The mayor could not guarantee that fast-track hearings will result in fast improvements to housing conditions. The Small Property Owners of New York, an organization representing landlords, called the new system, quote, another one-sided anti-landlord policy. Blood banks in New York and New Jersey are keeping their foot on the gas and urging folks to replenish their emergency supply. State Health Commissioner Dr. Raynard Washington rolled up his sleeves at a blood bank in Freehold Tuesday.
7: Right now, only about 4% of New Jerseyans are regularly donating blood. Super important that we get that number higher, and I know we can do it.
0: Officials with the New York Blood Center say they have a 3 to 4 day supply, but would ideally like to make it a 7 day supply. Clear overnight, with lows of 65. Sunny and breezy today, highs of 85. I'm Sal Giandrasso for 77 WABC News.
16: 77 WABC, The Other Side of Midnight with Walter Sterling. I will give you a much tougher test. How to tell if somebody is a longtime New Yorker, a real New Yorker, or a tourist. It's actually pretty simple. Get them to say Houston Street. No, that's easy. Where's Times Square? Easy. Where's the Brooklyn Navy Yard? No, it's pretty easy too. Who's selling that crap on the Brooklyn Bridge? No, I'll tell you the absolute way to tell if somebody is a real New Yorker. Ask them if they know what the address Cadman Place refers to. Cadman Place. A real New Yorker knows exactly what Cadman Place is, and when that mail arrives, never a good day. Walter Sterling, Other Side of Midnight, 77 WABC.
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0: My God, Ross Cold Heart, Sydney, Australia. You don't hear that on 2GB, do you?
1: You certainly don't, Walter.
0: No,
1: you
0: no.
1: certainly don't.
0: They should be ashamed of themselves for that boring crap they put out.
1: Well, what I've got to tell you about tonight, Walter, is pretty interesting because it's not too far from where you're sitting, my friend.
0: All right, this is Ross Coldheart. Let me introduce you properly because you're a big deal. Journalist, award-winning broadcaster, expert on UFOs, conspiracy theories, and our government's failure to inform us. He's live in Sydney, Australia. He works with News Nation. Welcome to the show, Ross.
1: G'day, Walter, and g'day, Midnight Misfits. I'm talking about a place called Susquehanna, which is a power station, which is in Pennsylvania, the Susquehanna Steam Electric Station in Pennsylvania. And you and I, Walter, have been very prominent, I think, in taking a very skeptical view over the last few years about the official explanation for the unexplained objects that have been breaching airspace over often very sensitive government military facilities, but especially just over suburban New Jersey for many, many months. And you and I were both talking many times on this show about the fact that time and time again, we are told by the authorities that these are just drones. And the most banal explanation being offered by those in charge is that clearly some naughty person is just putting up a commercial or maybe even a military-sized drone and breaching the airspace over sensitive civil aviation facilities. And don't you worry your tiny little heads about this. There's really nothing to worry about. It's nothing anomalous. Well, my friend, I have just put to air an interview with a guy who I think puts this to rest once and for all, and he is very strongly of the view that we need to take anomalous phenomena over sensitive military and civilian facilities extremely seriously indeed. The guy's name is Darryl Johnson, and he's a very big banana. He's formerly one of the top experts on domestic terrorism in the United States. He worked in a counterterrorism role in the U.S. Army. And he ended up working inside the Office of the Nuclear Regulatory Commission, the Office of Nuclear Security and Incident Response, doing all of the security for the body that controls the security over some of our most sensitive nuclear plants. And what he's discovered is truly shocking. Forgive me, I'm getting somebody sending me.
0: Believe me, I understand
1: there.
0: It's all right. Pause if you need to, because I want to hear this story. This is clearly a big story, sir.
1: So what he was responsible for monitoring, assessing, and trending all drone and UAP flyovers at every single commercial nuclear power reactor and fuel cycle facility across the United States. It was Darryl who wrote the annual report to Congress for the Nuclear Regulatory Commission's Security Inspection Program. He was responsible for all of the security advisories sent to all the licensees, and he reviewed all of the suspicious activity reports from all licensees. And essentially, he was the guy who did the trend analysis on what is actually being seen over these nuclear power plants. And his job was to coordinate with the Department of Defense's UFO Investigation Office, the All Domain Anomaly Resolution Office, on UAPs. And what he revealed to me in this interview is quite shocking, because he's discovered that, for example, at Susquehanna, 22nd of October 2022, what was officially described as a drone was a gigantic black triangular object with a large spotlight that hovered over the nuclear power plant for 2 hours.
0: 2 hours.
1: And it did this with total impunity, shining down a huge spotlight over one of the most sensitive facilities that has nuclear power in the United States. And what's interesting is the official explanation is that these were just one of several drones that breached the airspace. That's what the public have been told by the NRC. But the reality is, from the guy who was in charge of security, he thinks these are anomalous. He says the lights were very, very prominent. If somebody was trying to hide this object, it was a very, very clearly, obviously well-lit craft that was clearly some kind of structured craft. It was a black triangle. No noise was heard. Absolutely no sign of any propellers, no jet engines, no turbines, a completely silent object hovering only very, very low over the head of security guards. And they were completely hopeless in their inability to be able to do anything about it. And what's interesting, Walter, and you and I have spoken about this before, that all too often what I suspect is described as a drone is purely and simply an unexplained object, and that the official default position now has come to be that UAPs, unidentified anomalous phenomena, objects like this black triangle, are reported either as drones or not at all. And that's exactly what Daryl Johnson tells me in the interview that we've just put to air. He says that the Nuclear Regulatory Commission, he says it's incredibly serious. He says they're getting incomplete data because there's no guidance that distinguishes UAPs, that is, potentially anomalous objects, from unmanned aerial systems, drones. Nobody knows how to tell the difference. And he said that inside the NRC, when he tried to raise this as a concern, nobody cared. They actually tried to discourage him from reporting it to the Pentagon's UAP office. And he was saying, he doesn't say that they are extraterrestrial, but he did tell me, quote, something is observing us. We don't know what it is or who controls it. But he said that in his time at the Nuclear Regulatory Commission, he, Daryl Johnson, the guy in charge of security, saw time and time again objects being explained away as drones when he could not plausibly explain what they were. And he

0: and he could not plausibly explain what they were. And he said he didn't think there was any willingness inside the NRC, which of course is the body that is meant to be protecting us all from the possibility of the nuclear materials inside these plants being swept away by some dastardly terrorist. Basically, his division director laughed at the idea of aliens or UAPs and joked. And he basically discouraged him from making a report to the Pentagon, as he was required to do by law. And so he's gone public with me, and it's quite a major story. I'm genuinely concerned by what he reveals, because what he's saying is that even if you wanted to bring down these objects, I said to him, why didn't somebody just shoot down these craft over these areas? And he laughed and he said, you wouldn't believe this. A drone is defined as an aircraft under FAA laws. And so it's a breach of the Aircraft Sabotage Act to shoot down a drone, even if it's hovering over one of the most sensitive nuclear facilities in Pennsylvania. And he said it's a potential felony liability for the security staff at a nuclear power plant to either jam, damage, destroy, hack, or seize any kind of aircraft, even if it's a remotely controlled drone. All they can do is watch the object and watch it leave. So really, there's no power to do anything. So whether this is Chinese, little green men from Zeta Reticuli, or something else, maybe some civilian playing games, we have a huge hole over our most sensitive nuclear power facilities because, as he explained to me, the reactors themselves are very, very well protected. They have incredible quantities of concrete surrounding them. But to take out a nuclear reactor, all you need to do is damage the cooling pond or other sections of the nuclear site that I'm not going to reveal. And he says you can disarm and disable a nuclear power plant using a $10 drone with impunity. They can't even shoot it down. And if it was alien, Walter, well, as Mew and the Midnight Misfits now know, they wouldn't even be able to tell the difference.
1: Now, Ross Coulthart, News Nation, as a man of action, like me, our first reaction, if we're stationed at a nuclear power plant and we see objects that we cannot identify and our control towers are saying, we don't know what that is, we're going to shoot them down. What happens to the soldiers who say, I'm going to shoot it down?
0: They would go to jail for committing a felony offense under the Aircraft Sabotage Act. It's hilarious, Walter. Nobody in government has actually thought. They've spent so much time debunking the UAP story and trying to tell us that there is no such thing as aliens that they haven't addressed the fact that technology has changed. As we see in Ukraine now, it's possible to knock out the most advanced Soviet Russian tanks with a $10,000 military drone carrying armor-piercing weaponry. We can take out nuclear power plants from above in ways that weren't contemplated even 10 years ago. And the technology is of such a threat that the Nuclear Regulatory Commission, according to my informant, Daryl Johnson, the guy who used to run their security, he is saying that they are woefully unprepared for this kind of incursion, whether it be alien or foreign adversary. Whatever it is, something has been penetrating these very sensitive nuclear facilities with total impunity.
1: Do you think Daryl Johnson, your source, is in any danger for revealing this?
0: No, he's a ballsy guy, Walter. One of the things I love about America, in the English system we operate under in Australia, people get intimidated by governments. But the thing I love about America is you guys were imbued with civics. You're not taught to hate the media, and you're not taught to not be a whistleblower. People are encouraged to come forward when they see wrong.
1: That's right.
0: And I really admire that about America. People speak out when they see wrong. And he's a good, brave man. He's written a terrific book that basically highlights chapter and verse the failings inside the Nuclear Regulatory Commission. And I sincerely hope the top people in Washington listened to him.

0: because interestingly enough, he was one of the guys who sounded the alarm about right-wing groups shortly before the January 6 congressional takeover, where the Congress was invaded by thugs that trashed the Congress. So, you know, he's one of the people who I think has persistently taken a strong stand on combating and predicting threats, and good on him for writing the book he's written.
1: Ross Coulthart, News Nation. What's the name of the show? How can we see you on News Nation?
0: Reality Check, Ross Coulthart. Thank you, Walter.
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6: Hi. I'm retired detective Vic Ferrari, and on tonight's episode of Confessions of a Retired Detective, I explain what it's like for a rookie cop to work in a South Bronx precinct, and it's not as glamorous as you think. Coming up in moments,

0: not gonna hear this anywhere else. It's on the way, coming up.
1: Yes. Hello? Hello? Coming up, yes? Was that it? Was there more to that? Okay. The reason I said it like that, I figured that was it. But the reason I said it is sometimes, every now and then, I know this is shocking, we may have like a little technical challenge between the control room and the studio. And I just wanted to make sure that we were still connected. That's why I needed to hear Matt go, that was it. As opposed to saying, that was it. Either way would have been good. Walter Sterling, 25 past the hour, and I want to talk to you. We've heard from Ross Coulthart twice a week, every week, for months. And Ross always presents to us a similar challenge, as does Dave Scott. They both have a tremendous amount. Oh, that's what it is. Hold on. They both have a tremendous amount of information that indicates our government is lying to us, completely lying to us. They have information about UFOs and UAPs, and they're aware of drones and other aircraft buzzing nuclear power plants. And what we just learned from Ross was that if you worked at a nuclear power plant and if you saw a UFO, UAP buzzing it, and you had guns and weaponry, you're not allowed to shoot it. I can't think of a better scenario, if you're from Jersey, scenario that would beg a shoot down more than seeing an unidentified flying object above one of our nuclear power plants, which are surprisingly easy to take out if you know what to do. They're not complicated. They're delicate, well-balanced, but they're not that complicated. And if you know enough to have a big giant drone or a flying saucer, you'd know what to do. I'd like to know how you feel. Couple things. Do you think, as I do, that our government is at the point of being a joke? It's a joke. They have many files. And our president said, I'm going to release all the unidentified flying object information. And that's what he's done. He's exactly honest. What has been released are files that are unidentified. They don't know what this stuff is. They've studied it, some of them since 1948. They've studied it, and now they're like, we don't know what it is. Here, you look at it. But then there are those other files that I'm convinced are there that are identified flying objects, identified craft, identified alien bodies, identified living aliens. They haven't released those. He never said they would. He never said they would release. They would release the identified objects. Never said they would. I think they're withholding a lot. And I think it all goes into the package of what the stupid population can handle versus what it can't handle. And then that we learned about that insane law, that insane rule, which is that if a identified object flies over, there, I got it right now, an identified object flies over a nuclear power plant, they're not allowed to shoot it down. These are our military. These are the finest people we have in the world guarding those nuclear power plants. They are well-equipped, well-weaponed, weaponized, and they're not allowed to shoot them down? That law needs to be changed today. You and I need to write to that scary Senate woman, Congresswoman March, what's her name? The one with the sleeve tattoos. I mean, I love her. She's gorgeous, but she has sleeve tattoos. Hard to know what to do about that. She should be taking the initiative to say, wait a minute. Or General Electric, the company that builds the nuclear power plant, should say, wait, we don't want wacky drones flying over our power plants. If a nuclear power plant is being subjected to unidentified flying objects, to buzzing over from drones, we want them to be able to shoot them down. I'm sure about this. Here's my phone number, 800-848-9222, 800-848-9222. The only possible reason that law exists, that you can't shoot them down, is that they, and you know who they are, they believe that most of the drones, most of the aircraft flying over our nuclear power plants are ours. We just don't want to give up what they are. We just don't want to identify what they are. We just don't want to share that information with our scary enemy. That's the only reason there'd be a law on the books, on the military books, that say you can't shoot those things down. What the hell is the point of having armed guards, military, bazookas, giant weapons, sound wave guns, if they can't shoot down UAPs, UFOs flying over a nuclear power plant? My phone number is 800-848-9222. It's a live radio show. I look forward to sharing this time with you, to talking with you. Oh, my gosh. I'm overwhelmed with the stupidity, once again, that we're dealing with when it comes to the federal government. Once again. Now, I thought it was bad enough at the state level. Every time I get my driver's license renewed, I'm pretty damn sure there's a lot of problems at the state level. I've always been told, well, you know, but when you get to the federal government, it's a little more erudite. They're a little wiser. I haven't seen that at all. If they were wiser, they would say, wait a minute. These federal highways built by Eisenhower were meant to be free. How is it that each state and county seems to be able to put a toll on federal highways? Get back to me on that. That puzzles me right there. But it goes to the root problem, which is that I'm too often convinced they have no idea what they're doing, and that every single thing they do is driven by a desire to get reelected or to get bribed or both. Never do two senators sit there and say, let's do what's right for the American people. Let's do what's right for them. Do you think that ever happens? If they won't shoot down a UFO and a UAP, a drone over a nuclear power plant, if it's against the law for our soldiers, our great military, if it's against the law for them to shoot down a threatening object over a nuclear power plant, how are we safe? We can't be safe. We are endlessly in a jackpot. You and I are on the radio in Chicago on the great WGN.
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1: Talking with you, my phone number is 800-848-9222, 800-848-9222. It's on that list of wacky things the federal government does or doesn't do. And at the top of the list, I just learned tonight from Ross Coulthart, News Nation, is they cannot shoot down UAPs and UFOs that are flying over a nuclear power plant. The military cannot shoot them down. It is specifically against the law. And I said to Ross, well, what happens if one of them do? What happens if one of them do shoot them down? They go to jail. It's against the law. How can that be? It would seem that that would be the first line of defense. That would be the best thing that a person in uniform could possibly do for me, is to shoot them down. That would be the greatest gift they could do. And again, we're dealing with wackiness. What about that promise that the Department of Education was going to be eliminated by now, that they were going to get rid of the Department of Education? The Secretary of Education was praised by our president this week. She's a great woman. She's fantastic. And you and I are putting kids into college and high school right now. And you and I are staring at the education system and scratching our heads. What the hell is this? You put your kid into a classroom. If it's under 50 degrees, if it's 50 degrees in that classroom, it's a miracle. It's probably 90 degrees. How can that be? How does that happen, that it's a 90-degree classroom when the worst bar in your city is air conditioned? There's the first problem. The next problem is the curriculum that our kids follow, approved by the Department of Education in your state, was created in 1890. These are tests, situations, standardization approved by the Department of Education. What the hell are they doing? What is that Department of Education doing? I thought they were supposed to be disbanded. I thought it was supposed to be dissolved by now. You realize why it was created, right? You realize why the Department of Education was created? There was big trouble with the teachers' union in the 1980s. Big trouble. And Jimmy Carter, confronted with a possible nationwide teachers' strike, went to the teachers' union and said, we are going to create a bureaucracy that you can talk to. We're going to create the Department of Education. And all of your concerns, your union concerns, can go to the Department of Education, which will manage the scholarships, the student loans, the variation state to state over what is reading, writing, arithmetic. It will standardize all of these issues, making life much easier. I thought this was supposed to be gone by now. Erasing a bureaucracy should be pretty easy. Shooting down a drone, a UFO, over an atomic power plant, that should be the simplest thing imaginable. The simplest thing. Who guards the nuclear power plants? What military is in charge of that? Do you know? Which branch of the military is in charge of guarding our nuclear power plants? Because if I'm in uniform and I've got the big bazooka and I'm standing outside a nuclear power plant at 1:30 in the morning and I can't get anybody else on the phone and that drone is staring at me, and as Ross Coulthart says, we're being watched. My sources say, I can't do an Australian accent, but he says, my sources say we are being watched. Okay. And if we're being watched, then I want to be able to shoot their eyes out. I want Gene Shepard's BB gun. I want to be able to shoot their eyes out if they're watching us. But they can't. It's illegal. It's against military law. It's against the rules of engagement. They are not allowed to take out UAPs and UFOs. That's insane. Absolutely beyond insane. How do you feel? I'm right, but the number is 800-848-9222, 800-848-9222. How could this possibly go on? I don't get it. I really don't get it. This is the week you and I are taking kids back to college, to high school. I'm not going to feel safe if my kid is anywhere within 1,000 miles of a nuclear power plant and UAPs, drones of suspicious origin are allowed to fly over them and could take out that nuclear power plant at any moment. I hate to say it, they're not that hard to take out, but it should be really easy to take out the drones. It should be really easy to take out the UAPs and the UFOs. How could this have happened? There's so many insane rules about the rules of engagement, when our military can get involved, when our police officers should get involved. A well-trained police officer, a well-trained military MP, they know what to do. They're not trigger happy. They know that their life will change the minute they pull out that gun. And they don't want their life to change. They want to be a hero if necessary. If necessary. But that none of them are going to go looking for glory just for the hell of it. None of them are trigger happy. That's what they're trained to not be. They're for sure trained not to be trigger happy. That's insane. I'm Walter Sterling. You and I discuss the incredible difference, the incredible challenge of taking a kid back to college if it's a boy or a girl. The dynamics are really different.
3: Big difference between moving a girl to school and a boy to school. Does anyone have girls and boys? They've experienced this? Yeah. Yes. Do you agree? Everyone agree? Yeah. Okay. This is what my daughter brought to school, okay? 3 bags of clothes, 2 bags of shoes, 1 bag of makeup, an area rug, a throw rug, a dust ruffle, a duvet, 2 sets of seats, pillow, decorative pillows, shams, more decorative pillows, lights, twinkle lights, neon lights, a vanity mirror, a regular mirror, a decorative mirror, 4 sets of prints, 2 photo boards, none of me, 1 vision board, a shoe rack, a clothes rack, her rack, an air fryer, a toaster, and an espresso maker. and my son brought his iPhone and forgot his charger.
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1: I have three daughters, and the two of them have gone to college. And that's exactly what happened, except she left stuff out. They go up to college with lighting kits, elaborate lighting kits. The fairy lights, the twinkly lights, the Christmas lights, holiday lights, floodlights, clamp lights for dramatic effect, and green screens in case they want to make an international video. That's what they go up there with. When I went to college, I went up with a Bo Derek poster and a Star Trek poster, and for some reason, colored burlap, a decorative fabric. Decorative fabric, accent fabrics. I'm a guy. I took up lime green burlap. I figured that would be plenty of decoration. And I put it up, solved the problem. I had an open staircase. I hate open staircases. I don't think they're attractive. I think they're dangerous. I put it at the base of that staircase. Made it look safe. But that was it. A couple pairs of underwear, three or four shirts, two pairs of pants. That was it. My daughters go up there with twinkle lights, Christmas lights, pulsing lights, clamp lights. That's just for the lighting. Multiple decorative fabrics, wall hanging fabrics. That was just for the wall hanging. Carpets, area rugs, fancy rugs, multiple bed seats, four or five pillows, throw pillows, decorative pillows, an entirely different dynamic. Wardrobe to go to the White House. They could go to do anything from the White House to a prom. It was insane. I got a phone number. It's 800-848-9222. 40 minutes past the hour. Let's give Pete something to do. 800-848-9222. I want to talk about this insanity of the UAP and the UFOs. We are at a point now where it's a conspiracy for us not to see the information that the federal government has on the UAPs and the UFOs. I talked to Dave Scott, a known Canadian, an expert on spaced out radio. I talked to Ross Coulthart, a major league award-winning journalist reporter for News Nation. Both of them cover conspiracies and mysteries. And both of them are now saying the same thing. We're being lied to. We're being lied to big time. The government made the mistake of saying, we're going to release everything. That's what they announced. That isn't what they announced. What Trump announced was that he was going to release all the unidentified flying object files, all the unidentified aircraft files. And I believe that's what he's done. And that has nothing to do with what we want to see. We don't want to see that. We want to see the identified aircraft files. We want to see the identified flying object files. That's what we want to see. We want to see the actual aliens. Where are they being kept? Are they in prison? Are they being tortured? Are they being what's the deal with the aliens? The story has gone on too long, and it has always been shrouded in mystery. If it wasn't really true, or if there wasn't much to it, the nanosecond it happened is when we should have known. Then there are those priests, those ministers in Washington saying, well, this will affect the world religion once people know that there's aliens here. Why? Why would it affect the world's religion? I believe that it would make God bigger. Oh, God's responsible for that too? Oh, okay. Pass the plate. I believe it would make God bigger. There's no threat. There's no threat to any organized religion. Nothing to be afraid of. What does organized religion teach? What does it really teach? There's something bigger than you and me. Okay, they all teach that. We should be nice to each other. Okay, they all teach that. That women should be respected. Parents should be respected. That we're made in the image and likeness of a God. And that we should talk to our God in whatever way we want. That's what they all teach. There's no threat there. Do you see any threat? Yeah, I don't think so. I think that it would confirm many, many, many people's faith in religion if there are UFOs and if there are UAPs and if there are aliens. 800-848-9222 in Pennsylvania. There's Danny. Welcome to the other side of midnight, Danny.
5: Does the Talisman Palace have the pellet with the poison?
1: Wow. Well screened. Thank you. 800-848-9222. 800-848-9222. We're talking about the fact that Ross Coulthard, Dave Scott, and many other experts have finally have been broken. And they say, you know what? The government is just keeping it from us. They know there's more. And they have decided either for military reasons, competitive reasons, or what I suspect, they have the UFO technology. They have all the secret stuff, the anti-gravity machines, the metal that can bend a thousand different ways, the invisibility cloak. They have all of it. And they're trying to sell it. Or worse, they've already sold it to Lockheed Martin, General Electric, Bell Labs. They've already sold it. They can't get it back. Maybe they've knocked on all the doors that they've sold this stuff to. All those companies they've sold it to knocked on the door and said, we have to show it to the public now. We didn't think we'd ever have to show them. But Bell Labs, we're going to have to show them night goggles, lasers. We're going to have to show them all this stuff. And Bell Labs, Lockheed Martin, Motorola is saying, no, we're not going to let you show it. We're not going to let you show it. We own it now. Remember, in 1958, you sold it to us, Mr. Government. Well, we're not giving it to you. And then everybody's favorite conspiracy theory, which is that during the Eisenhower or Truman administration, we made a deal with the aliens. And they said, okay, we want this technology. Great. We want humans. What? Yeah, we're going to pick up about 500 humans a year and do experiments and tests on them. In exchange, you can have this anti-gravity machines. And they made the deal. And then grandma started to disappear. The farmer in the Dell started to disappear. These people, our friends and neighbors, our cows, they all started to disappear in exchange for anti-gravity weapons, in exchange for invisibility cloaks. That's a popular theory. That's a popular X-Files theory. But the real answer, what it is they do have, what they do know, we're not getting it. And Ross Coulthard is saying enough. Now, he has interviewed and had a conversation with a few experts who were inside the UFO and UAP world. And they have told him it's true. They're not revealing it, but it's there. The information is there. The files, the secret files exist, and we're not showing it. And he's saying enough. This expert who was inside the UFO world in the federal government, he's saying, yeah, they have it. They're not showing it to us. And enough. Demanding answers. This guy's demanding answers. Ross Coulthard revealed that on this show for the first time ever tonight. How do you feel about it? 800-848-9222, 800-848-9222. Walter Sterling, Other Side of Midnight, Red Apple Audio Networks.
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7: What does sugar in your first 1,000 days mean for your whole life? Well, your sweet tooth story might start well before you can even remember. According to the NIH-backed research published in Science, people with low sugar exposure in the womb for the first 2 years of life had significantly lower risks of developing diabetes and high blood pressure decades later. Researchers say the effect was strongest the longer that early low sugar window lasted. So those first 1,000 days may matter more for lifelong health than we ever realized. Does cutting fat actually melt the pounds away? For decades, fat-free was the magic word on every diet plan. But it turns out that's not the whole story. Researchers say the real culprit wasn't fat itself, but what replaced it? Processed carbs. So skip the fat-free guilt. Balance beats extremes. Because your health matters. I'm Yana Derillis for the Worldwide News Network.
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16: Hey, Walter. On tonight's episode of Confessions of a Retired Detective, I'd like to share a story from early in my NYPD career. Right after my field training, I was assigned to the South Bronx's 4-2 precinct. Now, if you ever saw the movie Fort Apache, the Bronx, where Paul Newman and Ed Asner are walking in and out, they filmed it there. Now, this is a couple of years afterwards, and the precinct still was a bombed out hellhole. And when I first got there as a rookie cop, you're not getting the plum assignments. So I was guarding hospitalized prisoners. I was guarding prisoners that were in the cells waiting arraignment. Every DOA, person that died in an apartment, natural or unnatural, I had to sit there with the body until the medical examiner came and took it or the funeral home would show up. And when I wasn't getting those gigs, I was thrown out on a footpost. And I had gotten to the precinct the tail end of the summer. So within a few months, I was freezing to death, standing around rows and rows and rows of abandoned buildings. But the amazing thing is you start to learn things as a rookie cop when you're thrown out there. And I remember like these burnt out 6-story tenements had no windows, no doors. But at a certain point in the day, as the sun was going down, you could see through the building. And then I could see like a crackhead walking around there or a junkie shooting up. So then you go into the building, make an arrest and get off the footpost. But what I really hated doing was, as a rookie cop, was they would give you station house security. So basically, you're a goalie and your job is to ensure no one gets to the desk officer. And if you keep letting lunatics come into the station house and get to the desk officer, they're going to give you a worse assignment than that. So when the station house would calm down after the change of tour, we had this problem at the precinct that since it was in such a bad neighborhood and it was in the throes of the crack epidemic, our cars used to get broken into all the time. It was nothing for a crackhead to break your window, climb in and take your radio, spare change, whatever he could get his hands on. So what I would used to do is I would go to the second floor of the station house and open up a window and just kind of hang out and watch. My first day, I'm standing there and I couldn't believe it. This guy walks over to one of the vouchered cars with a razor, starts doing something around the outline of the windshield, and within seconds pulls the windshield off the side of the car and starts walking down Third Avenue. I couldn't believe what I was seeing. This skinny 90-pound crackhead's got a windshield underneath his arm. I go running down the street to grab him. As soon as he sees me, he lets go of the windshield and it breaks into a million pieces. So I reach down, I pick up some of the broken glass, I put it in my pocket as evidence, I throw my cuffs on this guy, and I march him back into the station house. And the desk officer goes, what do you got? I go, he was stealing a windshield. He goes, where's the windshield? And I put the broken glass on top of the desk. So for more behind-the-scenes NYPD stories, be sure to check out my new book, NYPD, Behind the Blue Wall of Silence, available on Amazon. I'm retired detective turned author Vic Ferrari with Walter Sterling on the Other Side of Midnight.
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1: Well, they've done a lot of studying. And these are the rarest traits in a man. And young lady, if you find a man with these traits, you just grab him.
17: Psychology says the rarest men share these four traits. First, he enjoys being alone. Mm-hmm. Not because he's lonely, but because peace feels better than noise. Mm-hmm. Second, he reads people fast. One conversation is usually enough. Third, he trusts slowly. Life taught him that words are cheap. And fourth, he walks away the moment respect disappears. That's why he's rare. Most people chase attention. He protects his peace.
1: I protect my peace. For months at a time, before I got married, I didn't date because I was happy being alone. I didn't want to go out. True introvert. Energized by being alone. The dirty trick about being on the radio, people think I'm very social because I'm talking to you on the radio. Everybody you hear on the radio is talking in a room alone. Nobody's in that room with them. It's the best trick. We're all loners, losers. Did I say loser? Introverts don't want to deal with anybody. Don't want to have to talk to anybody. This is ideal. It's perfect. I have the illusion both to myself and to you that I'm a very social guy. The one thing you don't want to do more often than not with people on the radio, you don't want to ask them to come and speak. It's not going to go well. They don't know how to look you in the eye. And you don't want to have dinner with them because they don't know how to look you in the eye. They really don't. And they never look the way you think. You and I are talking about this fraud that the federal government is perpetuating on us right now. And the fraud is that we're being shown all the UFO information, all the files, and that our military bases, atomic power plants, are safe. That's the fraud. How can they be safe? How can that atomic power plant be safe if a UAP, UFO, strange airplane flies over it and our military cannot shoot it down? This is the rule. This is the law, that if a UFO, UAP flies over an atomic power plant, the guards there, the military guards, cannot shoot it down. That is the rule. Like, what the hell is the point of having a military? What is the point of having protect? Let's save the money. Let's not have any military surrounding those atomic power plants. Let's just save the money, save the time. No need to go through all that because they can't do anything. This can't be right. And if it is right, that law needs to be changed before I get off the air today. That law needs to go away right now. Where's the congressman? Where's the senator? Who's going to rewrite that before the end of the day? Insane. And I don't believe for one second, like Ross Coulthart, Dave Scott, me, we're all saying the same thing. We are not being shown all the files. We're never going to be shown all the files. And it's either because we have sold the secrets already. If what they were afraid of was releasing information about the secret metals, the invisibility cloak, the power weapons, the supersonic drive, the ability to go at light year speed. If all of that has been sold already, Lockheed Martin, Boeing, all of those companies already bought it, and then we went back to them and said, well, you know, the president said we have to release all this information. They could say, no, we own it. Or we paid attention to the wrong phrase. When Trump said, I'm going to release every piece of information that the government has. Well, maybe they're doing that, and maybe the government has sold a lot of the information and doesn't have it anymore. It's like that great scam. For years, we wanted the bodies of Vietnam veterans that were in Vietnam, the great American soldiers who died in Vietnam, their bodies captured, or they died in captivity by the Vietnamese. And the Vietnamese said, we don't have any bodies. We have released all of the bodies. They're not here. Well, they were telling them the truth because the bodies were in Laos. They were in Laos. That's where they shipped them. We were asking the wrong people. And then, you know, about once a year, they release a coffin just to keep us interested because we made a promise. Henry Kissinger made a promise at the Paris Peace Accords, which was to pay off Vietnamese, to pay off Vietnam, to end the war. And they never got the money. Congress never approved the money, and therefore we never got the bodies. And that's what happened. It's one of the great conspiracies of our time. The reason you and I never got to see our loved ones' remains, never got to give them a proper burial, is because our Congress did not pay what we had promised to pay in order to end the war, reparations, and to get our relatives back. Walter Sterling, Other Side of Midnight, from the Red Apple Audio Networks.
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21: I'm Salty Ingrasso. U.S. Interim Senator Darlene Graham will be the Republican nominee for Senate in South Carolina during the November general election. She won the special primary runoff Tuesday night.
22: Liberals believe if they can defeat conservatives in South Carolina, then they can defeat us anywhere. Once again, they're coming for us, and the South Carolina values we hold dear.
21: President Trump had endorsed Graham over Congressman Ralph Norman. In Oklahoma, former state senator Mike Massey is projected to win the Republican nomination for governor, narrowly defeating Attorney General Gentner Drummond in a runoff election. Massey carried the backing of President Trump.
23: When true conservative Republicans lock hand in hand, my friends, we win the day.
21: Massey recalled one of the toughest Oklahomans to convince, his wife Noelle, the mother of his five children.
23: The more we talked about it and prayed about it, she became convinced as well that we needed to take this mission on, not for ourselves, but for everyday Oklahomans. And once my prayer warrior wife gets rolling, heaven seems to listen.
21: Elsewhere, Dolly Parton, the beloved music and film star, has died of cancer. She was 80 years old. Her career spanned decades with hits like Jolene and I Will Always Love You. Born in Tennessee, she rose from humble beginnings to become a country music icon. She later became a successful actor and businesswoman. And Parton was also a philanthropist, founding her Imagination Library to promote children's literacy. She had fans all over the world, and they'll always remember her in her home state.
24: Here in the state of Tennessee, a lot of people ask the simple question, what would Dolly do? That's how much of a presence Dolly Parton had in the state of Tennessee. She was a living legend here. She was from East Nashville, the Smoky Mountains, having dreams of making it big, graduating high school, and coming to Nashville, where she sold over 100 million records.
21: That's News Nation's Kelly Milan. President Trump ordered flags to half-stack for a week to honor Dolly Parton. He called her one of a kind. New York City's well known for skyscrapers, but what about a jail scraper?
25: Construction has begun on the world's tallest jail in Manhattan. It's part of a plan that aims to replace the notorious Rikers Island jail complex. The skyscraper-sized jail will be around 13 floors tall, roughly matching the height of the criminal court building next door. And given its soon-to-be status as the world's tallest correctional facility, some using that nickname, the jail scraper.
21: That's James Flippin. This is the Worldwide News Network.
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21: New York's love for Dolly Parton was on full display tonight. The Empire State Building shined its lights in pink to honor the icon. Parton grew up in the Great Smoky Mountains of Tennessee, but was awarded the key to the city back in 1978 by then-Mayor Ed Koch. Producers of an upcoming Broadway musical focused on Dolly's life say the show will go on, with previews starting December 7th at the St. James Theater. And then there were seven. The Department of Corrections says 41-year-old Clarence Woodward is now the seventh inmate to die at Rikers Island this year following a medical emergency. There's no immediate word on the cause of death, but City Council member Selvina Brooks Powers says the city must look into whether or not any systemic failures could have played a role in these deaths. New York City is putting bad landlords on notice. Mayor Mamdani says the city is launching a new fast-track program designed to tackle unfavorable living conditions in short order by having them quickly heard in housing court.
0: We're talking about cases where a third of the building is facing some kind of a serious violation, cases where we have elevators broken down.
21: The mayor could not guarantee that fast-track hearings will result in fast improvements to housing conditions. The Small Property Owners of New York, an organization representing landlords, called the new system, quote, another one-sided anti-landlord policy. Firefighters in New Jersey are phasing out a type of foam they use in petroleum fires, but at least one fire official says they are now left without a replacement. Passaic Fire Chief Patrick Trentacosta says it's concerning that first responders do not have the proper resources in case of an emergency. He said while fire officials are in support of ditching the foam that has been tied to cancer-causing forever chemicals, now departments need funding for alternatives. Checking WABC weather, clear overnight with lows of 65, sunny and breezy today, highs of 85. I'm Sal Giambrasso for 77 WABC News.
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0: Eddie Aragon, Eddie Dragon, a broadcaster from New Mexico, a great friend of the show, a world-class broadcaster whose voice is way better than mine. Eddie Dragon has information about Dolly Parton's passing, a horrible story about a great life. Eddie, welcome to the other side of midnight.
1: Walter, good evening. Thanks for having me. Yeah, wall-to-wall coverage. Every channel, every newscaster, every memory that can be cast about Dolly Parton. And it is kind of crazy how we have this, you know, collective consciousness of when an iconic figure, you know, passes. And we need to pause for just a moment because tonight's story is about death, memory, and the possibility that consciousness may be bigger than we understand, not just on the TV, not just on the radio, just everywhere, right? It's omnipresent. But on a day like today, this hits differently. Dolly Parton, 80 years young, died today, according to statements from her family and representatives. She was a global music icon, songwriter, storyteller. Through efforts such as the Imagination Library, a presence in the lives of people she would never personally meet, but yet she's had an impact on so many people. You and me, Walter, right? We know her songs. I mean, 50 number one hits. I mean, think about that. That's kind of crazy. I mean, reports say she died in Nashville after a brief battle with cancer, surrounded by loved ones. Her last post was just 4 days ago. But maybe the strange thing about famous people, Walter, dying is that we resist believing it, right? We can't believe that she's gone. Not because her fame makes anybody or anyone immortal for that matter, but because certain people become part of the wallpaper of our lives, how we look at them, how they, you know, weave themselves into our lives. And Dolly really felt permanent, right? She was iconic. That's what we get, you know, like a song you could always turn on, like that bright voice that you would hear. I mean, it still sounds as young as when it was first emitted from her mouth. I mean, think about this. You will always be somewhere out there laughing, singing, reminding us to be kinder, braver, and maybe a little bit more fabulous as she was. And then the news comes, and for a second, we say it's just not possible, right? But it is possible, and that's the one thing none of us gets to outrun. Death gets us all. Which brings me to a story that lives in the soft, candlelit corners of the internet. The kind that you hear at 2 in the morning, right now here, the other side of midnight, when the house is quiet, phone is glowing in your hand, and you begin to wonder whether death really is a door, a gateway, or merely a wall that we have not yet figured out how to see through, right? This is one of those stories. And it begins back in 1980. A psychiatrist, which I know well, named Dr. Brian Weiss. And this was not some sort of strange fringe character out there in some robe taking appointments between crystal sales and moonwater blessings or any other sort of, you know, mystic stuff. This was a Columbia-educated Yale Medical School, conventionally trained. He became the chairman of psychiatry on Mount Sinai, just down the street here. And this is the man of charts, diagnoses, medications, evidence, the kind of doctor who probably heard the phrase past life and immediately reached for the nearest exit. I mean, he didn't believe in that. Past lives? What? What is that? Shirley MacLaine type of thing. Reincarnation. Messages from beyond. There's probably people summoning Dolly Parton's spirit right now. Souls bouncing around through history. Where are they at? What are they communicating? What are they trying to tell us? And he probably said, no, thank you. Not on this treatment plan. And then came a patient for him. And it was written about in a book, Many Lives, Many Masters. And Weiss referred to her as Catherine. That was not her real name, of course. But he wrote that she was a young woman suffering from anxiety, panic attacks, all the kind of, you know, dysphoric and, you know, anxiety-driven stuff, panic attacks. Just think about that, right? Darkness and choking and death. And for 18 months, he said he treated her with ordinary psychotherapy. And by his account, it was not getting them very far. So he tried hypnosis, right? Some people believe in it, some people don't. But he went there not to contact the dead, not to discover Cleopatra, not even to look for past lives, but he wanted to guide Catherine backward toward whatever childhood experience might have been planted in the first seeds of those fears that were driving that anxiety. And he asked her to return to the origin of her symptoms. And Catherine began speaking. She was no longer in Miami. She was no longer Catherine. According to Weiss, she described herself as a woman named Aranda, living in a village 4,000 years ago in 1863 BC, and she got everything exactly right. She described a flood, a wall of water, panic, destruction. And right there, sensible people may want to hit the brakes on all this. Like, whoa, wait, you're from another life? You remember BC? What? A skeptic hears this and says, yeah, I heard it somewhere else. Imagination, symbolism, a dream state drama, a half-remembered movie maybe, or, you know, the unconscious mind is creating a little theater and hypnosis may make the, you know, curtains rise. You may start to think about other things, but this is not an unreasonable response. But Weiss, the psychiatrist, said it was his first response too. And after session and session and session, Catherine returned with more supposed lives. Different eras, identities, sexes, names, voices. And while all that was happening, Walter, her symptoms reportedly began to ease. The fear of water, the panic, the nightmares, because she was going back into her past lives. Did that prove that she had lived before? No. Did it prove that hypnosis provides a shortcut to some sort of ancient memories? Of course not. I mean, no. But in his telling, it was enough to make a deeply skeptical psychiatrist wonder whether he was seeing something that did not fit neatly into any of those medical charts, because he was a practical man. So he wrote during some of these sessions that she, Catherine, seemed to move beyond all the alleged past lives into what she described as the, quote, space between each of those lives. And her voice would even change. Her manners changed. She said beings she called the masters were speaking through her, and they were. And the story takes a real turn from unusual to deeply personal, because according to Weiss, those masters began offering information about him. Private grief, personal details, matters connected to his infant son who had just died a few years earlier. Details he claimed Catherine had no ordinary way of actually even knowing, and she was nailing all of it. Precisely. And that was the moment that the story completely changed, because you can go back and remember floods or histories or hear any of these things, but, you know, the information that aimed directly at the actual doctor himself, information tied to his private loss, this is the kind of thing that can shake a person's certainty right down to its foundation. And so the questions arrive quickly and are answered even more quickly, because Catherine unconsciously picks up clues from Weiss, right? Did she know this? Did she hear anything? He said no. His expressions, his tones, body language, something mentioned and nothing. Did the hypnosis unleash some sort of powerful symbol? No. Could it have been some sort of cryptomnesia, which is forgotten information absorbed long ago from books? No. But Weiss encountered something more radical. Something suggesting that consciousness is not simply a flickering electrical event trapped inside someone's skull, but as a collective consciousness, something that continues, something that remembers. And Brian Weiss went on to write many books, conduct workshops, and become one of the best-known advocates of past life regression. And believe it or not, this is a growing field, and his work has fascinated believers, intrigued curious people who are very interested, and now it's become even more scientific, and mental health professionals are now going into this, Walter, as a real field of study. Because this type of criticism that was out there is no longer criticism, it's actually a field of study of thinking that people are living multiple lives over many, many years, generations, centuries, eons even. So the memory under hypnosis is not a courtroom quality recording. And any suggestion can save any sort of recollections of this. But

0: And any suggestion can save any sort of recollections of this. But to wrap this up and to look at this as something as a field of study going forward, maybe Dolly, maybe us, maybe this isn't our only life that we're living. Because now this is a real field of analysis, studying in this field. And who knows, we might be evoking more Dolly Parton in our future. Who knows if Dolly is just passing through us, or if, Dolly is, dead. It's all up to, I guess, the eye of the beholder, but this is a real scientific field of study now. So for those of you who think Dolly is dead, maybe she's not.
1: Eddie Dragon, owner of a radio station in New Mexico, a brilliant broadcaster, alternative information theorist, metaphysicist. One of the last things that Nikola Tesla believed was that our brains weren't just receivers of information, sounds, sight, memory. We weren't just receivers. We were also transmitters. And the concept of the law of attraction is based on our brain's ability to transmit desire, hope, fear, and probably the ability for us to transmit information generation to generation. There have been many experiments with lower form animals where they were able to test, here's the earthworm today, and we'll do this and this with the earthworm, and then the next generation of earthworms knows what that one knew, and there was no other place for them to get that information. And I suspect it has a lot to do with our willingness to receive and our willingness to transmit and to be heard. And then there are other people who are just too busy. They don't meditate. They can't get into that trance. They can't do that. But it could also be the vibration under which you're born, how you manage your life, how you treat other people. All of it sets up our receptors to the psychic world around us.
0: There's no doubt that there's a broader consciousness, Walter, and we are learning from it, but it's beyond our ability to actually comprehend. And the fact that it's there and we have faith and that we believe in it, I think is sort of this salvation. That's where miracles happen. That's where salvation maybe for humanity actually exists. And, Tesla was on to something, maybe one of the most brilliant minds of all time.
1: Now, one of the things you'll remember, you'll realize, is that when a friend of yours or a close person to you dies, you think about them a tremendous amount during the days and weeks right after they died. And you're walking down the street, you're walking into a room, and you think you see them. You'll see somebody on the sidewalk, they look just like them. You hear their voice. Your cat moves in a new way. The dog starts barking at nothing. The energy that that person had, the energy that that person puts out into the world is still there. And we don't understand it. We don't know how it works. Eddie Aragon, New Mexico, great report on Dolly Parton. I hope you're right. I hope she's with us forever. Hey, wait, Eddie, did you hear that? Listen very carefully. That's my phone. No spam calls, no spam texts. I love the silence. Your phone, Eddie, probably not so quiet. Here's why. Data brokers are selling your personal information like it's on clearance. 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

0: Walter Sterling and you at 800-848-9222, 800-848-9222. Introverts, extroverts, and ambiverts, people who like to be alone but derive energy from being with others but are perfectly happy being alone. They don't need to be with others, whereas extroverts need to be with other people. This is our time. This is who you and I are. This is the only time of day where we get to be honest with who? Ourselves. You want to be alone? I don't care. Be alone. Have a good time. Nobody's going to say to you, why don't you come on outside? Why don't you come out with us? Never do introverts say to extroverts, you should stay inside. Don't bother to come out. No need to make friends. Just stay inside. It's all right. Introverts never say that to extroverts, but extroverts, boy, they think we should get out there, meet some people. It's a beautiful day. Why don't you get out and enjoy the day? No, you don't understand. I'm alone in my room. I am enjoying my day. I'm left-handed. I don't have to make any adaptions for you, a righty, as long as I'm alone in my room. When I'm alone in my room, everything's fine. It's like the Beach Boys song. When I was a kid, I thought the Beach Boys song, In My Room, was a happy song. It was well into my 20s that I realized, God, it's a very tragic and sad song. My 14-year-old daughter has apraxia and autism, and she spends hours alone in her room. She's very happy in there. She's with her cat, her iPad, her iPhone, her Zoobs. Do you know what Zoobs are? I'm not even going to begin to explain it. No, not because I don't think you can handle it like a UFO, because it's, if I described it, you'd be like, really? Yes, she has hundreds and hundreds of Zoobs, and her best friend, who's a little bit like her, together they play with the Zoobs. But she'll lie on her bed like a princess, look on her iPhone, look on her iPad, and she's totally happy. And then if you say to her, come on, let's go see these people, if we have to go see some people, she can't do anything more than one social event a day. She can't do any more than that. That's it. But again, the extroverts, they always want us to go outside.
1: I have decided that I need an emotional support extrovert, someone who will invite me to things. I will go. They will talk to people. I will eat the food and pet the dogs, and then we can both go home feeling like we've done something.
0: Wouldn't that be ideal? If you and I could have a extrovert wingman, somebody to go with us, get us out, introduce, and do all the talking for us. We don't have to do anything. We just go with them. Everybody's happy to see them. We don't need to talk.
2: We're going to a party on Friday. You want to come?
3: I can't. I have plans on Saturday.
2: But the party's Friday night.
3: I know, but I can't do two things back to back on the same weekend. So no.
4: Yeah, I called you yesterday.
3: Yeah, I saw that. Twice, actually, you called. Watched it ring.
4: Sorry, I don't mean to bother you, but...
3: So maybe don't. Have a good day.
5: Hey, we're going out to lunch today. You want to come?
3: I don't. Thanks, though. Have fun. Bye.
4: So what's next on the agenda?
3: I think we're done here. I think we should go home, and I'm going to do the same. See you later.
0: That's the thing. If I'm in a situation, especially at work, and there are a group of people saying, hey, we're going to go to lunch now, Walter. You want to come? The answer is always going to be no. It's very hard to explain that to extroverts and to normies. It's hard to explain why the answer is going to be no. Easy to interpret it as he doesn't like us, or he's a big deal, or he's arrogant, or he thinks he's the smartest person in the room. No, it's not that. It's that I am physically and emotionally challenged, and maybe you are too, to hang out with a lot of people for a long period of time. And what they have found in studying introverts is that after about an hour and 45 minutes, we're done. If you and I are at a party for more than an hour and 45 minutes, we're really done. And then something happens. Then Dracula comes out. After an hour and 45, if I'm there too long, I will start to turn on you. I will start to turn on the situation. And those canapes that I really liked, all of a sudden, I'll go, you know, these are cold. Why are you serving these? Or why'd you invite Joe? What the hell's with him? And all of a sudden, I will find problems with the social situation, problems because I'm an introvert. And at some point, I need to escape the social situation. I need to get out of the social situation because I can't handle anymore. My RAM is full. My circuitry is full. And my feet hurt like hell. Usually, I have found that left-handedness goes with flat-footedness. This is a lethal combination when it comes to being social. And I'll see people who are extroverts at parties, social situations, and as time goes on, they get more and more happy. They get more and more expansive. They get more and more part of the event. I don't envy them. I can't begin to envy them because I can't do that. You and I are on the radio where? In Chicago. That's a very big city. 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
7: Something really weird happened with Una.
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7: It was our faces were, so close to each other. 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
8: with
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8: Really?
7: And it's so confusing because I can't figure her out. 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
7: That?
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0: Now, here's Joaquin. Joaquin, a truck driver. Are you an extrovert or an introvert?
10: Walter, my friend, I'm a weird combination of both. I definitely do like going out. I do karaoke and whatever else. I do like hanging out with people, but I also don't mind those times when I'm alone and I'm doing something. And the time that I'm a real introvert is going down the road in the middle of the night. And then you get that person that for some reason feels the need to stay 10 feet away from your vehicle, because they don't want to be alone. I just want to be out there on that open road all by myself, And that's always been one of my most annoying pet peeves. Even when I'm coming back and forth to work down in Allentown on Pennsylvania Turnpike, oh my gosh, middle of the night, plenty of open road, and some idiot just has to decide that they want to drive, They just want to pace you somehow, So that, yes, I'm a combination of the both of them. And I also used to love sitting in a car. I had a 1940 Chrysler Plymouth, all original, and at night, I used to love sitting in that car with my cup of coffee and a cup of bourbon. But, I got to ask you a question. You have a loving, much like me, a loving wife who takes care of all your needs. When she takes her daily trip over to Target to get paper towels, can't she get you a jar of Duke's mayonnaise and a container of pretzel rods? Because I got a business idea for you. Just think about this. Mayonnaise company has their Sterling blend of mayonnaise. Pretzel company maybe has Joaquin's extra thick, extra salty pretzels, right? And then after your listeners get, cholesterol issues, you can get the pharmaceutical company to advertise on your show. And then you can get the legal company who wants to sue the pharmaceutical company to advertise on your show. So right there, you got four sponsors. What do you think of that one?
0: Do you have a trucking story for us, Joaquin?
10: I do, Walter. Yes, I do. As a matter of fact, I like to work in innuendo, so tonight's story is going to be about pussy in the truck. So anyway, at one point, me and my wife, she traveled. She loved traveling with me, And we're going to Texas. And we had this cat, actually. And this cat just loved to lay on the dashboard of my cab over truck, my cab over came with Aerodyne. And this cat just, for some reason, loved to lay on the dashboard and sun itself there. And I got devious. I turned the windshield wipers on, and all of a sudden, this cat would jump in the air. And I did this a number of times. Eventually, sooner or later, the cat finally would kind of be laying there and look at me okay, you idiot. I get it now, But it was the funniest freaking thing.
0: He got disconnected? All right, 800-848-9222, 800-848-9222. The challenge of being an introvert, the special challenges of being an introvert, it's an unusual thing to be because inevitably, whatever company you and I work for, whether it's big or small, the person who runs it, owns it, leads it, is an extrovert in order to gather investors, employees, partners. They kind of have to be an extrovert. And then they say really horrible things like, I like team players. Really? Because I'm not a team player. I'll obey your rules. I'll do what you ask. But that doesn't mean that I'm going to sit with other people and come up with brainstorming ideas. I can't really help you with that. That's not what I'm going to do. All right, let's you and I talk. 800-848-9222. 800-848-9222. One of the most vicious and, to me, terrifying conspiracies is Agenda 21. Agenda 21. Now, listen to this, because when I first learned about this 2 days ago, I started doing a lot of homework because I couldn't believe it. Agenda 21 is the name of the UN-published white paper, United Nations-published white paper, produced after the Rio Socialist Plan for a sustainable world. Not sustainable garbage, beverages, wood. No, no. A sustainable world in the 21st century. The Earth Summit was billed as an environmental issue facing mankind. And the blueprint for sustainable 21st century, the future of mankind, where the U.S. Constitution, American national sovereignty, and Constitution eliminated and replaced by a Marxist world government controlled by a powerful cartel. American sustainability of the environment and creating a more equitable world are thought to be income redistribution, applying impossibly restrictive regulations that destroy deinstitutionalization of America and Western Europe through international trade organizations. All right, here's the bullet points. Under Agenda 21, many American activities are listed as unsustainable. Under Agenda 21, many of the things you and I do right now are listed as unsustainable. They include all private property ownership and rights. What does that clown mayor in New York City want to do? He wants to get rid of property ownership and rights. All forms of crop irrigation, pesticides, commercial fertilizers, except where approved. They want to get rid of crop irrigation. That means they want to kill the crops. Livestock production and most meat consumption. They want us to live in a vegetarian world. They want to get rid of meat consumption. For us, I suspect they will be eating filet mignon. Privately owned vehicles, personal travel, that's got to go. Burning of fossil fuels for energy production or personal vehicular travel. Single-family homes in suburban communities, they have to go. Most forms of mineral extraction, mining, public lands, timber harvesting, that has to go. Dams, reservoirs, golf courses, ski lodges, vacation resorts. The permanent human population needs to be reduced by fewer than 1 billion people. It has to be reduced by fewer than 1 billion people. That is the goal of Agenda 21 for now. Get rid of 1 billion people now. All right, shortly after his inauguration, George Bush became part of the President's Council on Sustainable Development by executive order. It became federal policy within the administrative branch. He effectively bypassed Congress and through high gear, forever changing the mission of the federal agencies from serving the people. Mission 21 was never ratified by the Senate as required by law. 95% of all federal regulations are on target for American sovereignty. Well, that's the deal. The Agenda 21 wants to eliminate 1 billion people on Earth with the goal of making Earth itself sustainable. This works on the assumption that the population of the world today is not sustainable. Where's that research? Because if you and I drive through Montana, Pennsylvania, all of Canada, there is plenty of land, plenty of resources, no problem. Where are their problems? In India. Move the people out of India. Too many people in India. Don't kill them. Don't make it smaller by a billion, but recognize the fact that maybe they should be able to find some more land for these people. And don't do it on purpose. Say, listen, here's an incentive. It'll be great if you could move here. Here's $100,000. Agenda 21, a major initiative by the United Nations to make the world sustainable. This is terrifying to me. Paul, you're on the other side of midnight. Welcome. Welcome, welcome.
11: Hello, Walter. Hi.
0: Hello,
11: Good Paul. Morning.
0: Good morning.
11: I'd like to speak to Dolly Parton, who passed away yesterday. And do you think Dolly was an extrovert or introvert, or what do you think? Dolly Parton, the singer.
0: What does it matter, Paul?
11: Well, I suppose it doesn't matter, really. The artist and talent she gives, and she should be back on the charts again, number one, I should imagine. And I think you should, with a singer, you got to be an extrovert, don't you? I imagine you got to outpour, and you got to be more positive, I suppose, more outspoken, I suppose. There were different issues, and she was not into, she wasn't able to give a view about politics, I don't think, and she kept quiet on that stage, I believe. And I think that's something to be. But I've been an introvert. I suppose I could be outspoken, but I wouldn't be outspoken in public, I don't think. Or it'd be a debate of some sort. I don't know. It's not the same, really, you know.
0: No, I understand, Paul. It makes perfect sense. The fact is that many stage performers are introverts. They're only extroverted on stage. They only come out and come alive when they perform. The rest of the time, they're in the back of the room really quiet. This is true of a lot of performers. A lot of people who entertain us are there for you and me. The minute the stage is closed, the minute the radio show is done, the minute the TV show is done, they're alone. And that's how they need to be to recharge. That's the challenge of extroverts and introverts, that many of the things that introverts do seem very outgoing. They could be baseball players, football players. My gosh, what could be more outgoing than that? But they can't talk off the field. They can't talk off the stage. They can't communicate. They sit, can't go to dinner with you. And it's easy to say, well, that's because they think they're a big star, or they're arrogant. No, it's that they just can't do it. They give every single thing they have, everything they have, to that performance. And once that performance is done, they're cooked. They're done. It's a fascinating thing. 800-848-9222, 800-848-9222. But this is the first radio show, the first thing you and I are going to be a part of, where we celebrate it. We think it's great. We think it's just fine to be who we are. No place else you're going to find this. Every place else you're going to be told, you know, you really should get outside. You should do some more things outside. Why aren't you playing with others? This is the curse of your mother. Why don't you go outside and play now? You're not going to sit in your room all day. You need to get outside. That's what moms do. But then we would really just rather sit inside. Now, what did I want to tell you? Oh, Keith Mortensen. Hi. Beryl Kravitz, these are the Midnight Misfits. Welcome to the other side of midnight. I have a robust list of Midnight Misfits. If you want to become a Midnight Misfit, that's easy. Go to the website, waltersterlingshow.com, waltersterlingshow.com. What's this? Oh, yeah, 800-848-9222. Yesterday, we were talking about things that really annoyed me. There are certain phrases, certain activities that bother me. I don't want to hear about, let's unpack this. Could we unpack this right now? Let's look at it a different way. I don't want to hear that. I don't want to watch anybody eating, drinking matcha. Do not order matcha when I'm around. I don't get it. I don't know. What is that? I don't understand why I have to use a shaving brush to make a drink. It's kind of weird. if it's a busy day, a hot day, and we're in line to get ice cream at a good ice cream place, do not say, can I get a sample? No, you can't get a sample. The answer is no. There'll be no samples. If I'm behind you in line at an ice cream parlor, there will be no samples. I was behind this woman the other day. She ordered multiple samples. Oh, well, that's very interesting. Completely oblivious to the fact that, no exaggeration, there were 20 people in line behind her waiting for her to have a sample. Let me just try this. And then looking at their 8-year-old and saying, hey, Susie, do you want some of this? Do you want to try some of this? Why don't you try something new? Do not try something new, Susie, when I'm standing there. No. Catherine Collins, Barry Glick. Hey, Barry. Bill Buckingham, Charles Dempsey, Wyatt Sharp. Hi, Wyatt. Sophia A., Drew S., Robert Young, Michael Leon, Michael, Kathy M., Keith Mortensen, Mark Zaza. These are a few of the Midnight Misfits. Welcome to the other side of midnight. Kelly Martinson, Bill Buchanan, Charles Dempsey, Rhonda B. These are the Midnight Misfits, part of a very special group of people who work the great shift, the first shift. That's us. There are so many problems in our daily life when we have to deal with retail. Just so many. What am I looking at here? Okay. I work for John Catsimatidis, and I work for Margot Catsimatidis, and I work for the Red Apple Audio Networks. And I was thinking about this company for the few minutes before I came on the air tonight. And I have said to many, and the tricky thing about this is it just sounds like I'm kissing butt. Now, if you knew me at all, you'd know a couple things. You know I'm from New Jersey. I am left-handed. I was raised by a tough cookie. My mother was a world-class mom. No complaints, but she was tough. And she taught me to be very cynical and very leery of anybody that I met. And she taught me, I wasn't born with this, she taught me how to size up people fast. And it has served me well. Because of that, I have made mistakes when hiring people in terms of their skills, but never in terms of whether or not they're honest, good people. And also, she gave me the confidence to hire people who are smarter than me. The best thing a person can do, I have found as a manager. Listen, I've run startups, venture startups, private startups. I've run huge divisions in real companies that you've heard of. Any type of company you can imagine, I've been responsible for running whatever, hiring a lot of people. The smartest thing that a manager can do is two things. I was taught this. Two things a manager can do that's really smart. One, the title does not come with knowledge. Whatever your title is at your job, it came with no information. It gives you the opportunity to be a student, to learn everything you can about that title for the rest of your career. Whatever you need to learn, that's what the title gives you. It brings no knowledge. The worst managers are the ones who think, well, I have this title now, and therefore I know everything that Jack Welch knew. No, you don't. You have the opportunity to learn everything Jack Welch at General Electric knew, and then hopefully not repeat his mistakes. What a horrible guy. Oh, God, the business people, they deified him. There was nothing worse to deify. Anybody who comes in with the nickname, a General Electric of Neutron Jack. Why was he called Neutron Jack? Profits? No, he fired thousands of people. Really? That to me is a great failure. You fire thousands of people, you have failed. The title doesn't come with knowledge. And the other thing is, hire smarter. Whatever the job is, hire people who know much more about it than you do. Then you get to learn from them, and you don't have to work as hard. Oh, they have it handled. I don't have to worry about them. They know this job. They got it down. They've done it for a long time. Those are the best people to hire, the ones who are so smart and know so much more than you do that they have it handled. Many managers are threatened by that, and that's too bad. The opportunity to hire someone who's a lot smarter than you about something and learn from them, what a gift. What a terrific thing. Because in the words of Jack Benny, and this is where a lot of managers forget, Jack Benny, great comedian, right? He had a CBS primetime television show. And one of his friends noticed, he said, you know what, Jack? You have a one-hour show. And on your one-hour show, you have singers, dancers, other comics, puppeteers, ventriloquists, jugglers, all these other people. You're on for maybe 5 minutes of your show, Jack. You're on for like maybe 5 minutes of your show. And Jack said, yeah, but it's still my show.
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14: 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I'm Suzanne Miller.
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20: Jonesboro, Arkansas. Yeah, it's the home of Walmart, the corporate headquarters of the world's largest corporations, and really the corporation that put Walmart on the map. And I like that. His name, Michael Vincent Coleman. Not a kid, 43 years old. And Coleman is now facing charges of first-degree murder, three counts of criminal attempted homicide, second-degree battery, killing or injuring an animal used by law enforcement, fleeing, resisting arrest, and also having 27.5 grams of meth, suspected meth. And perhaps some cocaine. And I think that guy is not a good friend. Anybody who's willing to hurt somebody, that's a bad thing all the way around. Walmart management alerted a Jonesboro police officer working off-duty security. They wanted a man in the East Highland Drive store, later identified as Coleman Band, for prior things like shoplifting. You know, he must not be much of a drug dealer. If you're also shoplifting, that means your drug dealing hustle is not that good. From what I understand, even though I do not have personal experience doing this. Right, Walter? Maybe? I don't have. I'm good, I think. I've never dealt meth or coke or drugs, but from everything I've seen, that's a nifty way to make some money. The deal is, if you get busted, you go to jail. That's it's a risk-reward type of thing. If you're not making money at it, and give up the drug dealing. It's not good for you. Driving over people, random sweet people. at your neighborhood Walmart, not good either. I go shopping at Walmart. I was there the other day. It was great. And the people were super. And you look at the innocence, wide-eyed children, grannies going around circles like a Roomba. That's what makes Walmart special. Michael Vincent Coleman, likely going to jail, probably guilty, but we probably can't say that. So he's innocent until all charges are proven. For the people of Walmart, I'm Velo Wool. Walter Sterling, The Other Side of Midnight, Red Apple Audio Network.
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0: Oh, my God. Is that Stephanie? Really? Let's talk to Stephanie at 800-848-9222. Hey, Stephanie.
21: Hey, what's up?
0: Hey, what's up with you? What do you know? What do you have to report? Well, what do you have to report?
21: I don't have anything to report, but I'd like you to come to a show.
0: Where's your show?
21: Well, it's not my show, but if you could come to Peaches in St. Louis, that'd be cool.
0: Why?
21: Get out of your comfort zone.
0: Yes, but what goes on at Peaches in St. Louis? What's going on?
21: Oh, you gotta look her up.
0: No, I don't have to look her up. You're on the phone. You can tell me.
21: Oh, she's a brilliant artist. She's female. She's brilliant. I think it'll converge.
0: No idea what she was talking about. Do you have any idea what she was talking about? I really don't want them screen, but do we talk to them at all before they come on the air just to make sure, like, we're speaking English, we're on the same planet? I'm not reprimanding you, Pete. You know I love you, but boy, what was I supposed to do with that? You should come to Peaches in St. Louis. Is that a 1990s record store? That's the last thing I heard about 1990 was a Peaches record store available in Westwood, California. 800-848-9222 with Walter Sterling. This AOC person, she is freezing her eggs. And she's freezing her eggs, and she's very annoyed that insurance does not cover her IVF treatment. Now, I agree that IVF treatments should be covered by insurance. And I'm not a woman, so I really don't have any opinion about what she's doing, how she's doing it, what she does with her body. It's her body. And that's the relationship between her and her doctor. And I believe anything that she does with her doctor should be covered by all insurance. And I'm thinking how magnanimous that is and what a good feminist I am. Do you have that recording of her saying these things? Or do I have to, like, do the show from scratch every night? Do you have that, Matt? Okay. Anyway, so she was saying she's going to freeze her eggs. She's going to keep her eggs. Great. And then she was complaining that IVF is not covered by her insurance. And I say it should be covered by all insurance. And then I started to think it through. If you're a guy and you have erectile dysfunction, and you get Viagra or other medications, no insurance company pays for it. None. What is the deal there that IVF is paid for by many federal programs, many insurance companies, but not erectile dysfunction medications? And I haven't heard one congressman. I've never heard Brendan Gill pounding. John Kennedy, I've never heard him pounding on the desk and saying, this has to be fixed. Why can't this be fixed? Why can't men get reimbursed for erections? Why? Crazy talk. Walter Sterling, Other Side of Midnight. Red.
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24: I'm Sal Giambrasso. Senator Darlene Graham won the Republican nomination to replace her late brother Lindsey Graham on South Carolina's general election ballot, making another win for President Trump after he threw his support behind the political newcomer.
25: I continue to miss Lindsey every day, and there is still a big hole in my heart. But I know he's looking down right now, very proud.
24: Graham defeated Congressman Ralph Norman in Tuesday's special Republican primary runoff 2 weeks after they were the top finishers in a 10-way primary. In Oklahoma, former State Senator Mike Mazzei won the Republican nomination for governor, narrowly defeating Attorney General Gentner Drummond in a runoff election. Mazzei also carried the backing of President Trump. The lights are a bit dimmer in Nashville, Tennessee, but the Empire State Building was all lit up in pink Tuesday evening to celebrate the legacy of Dolly Parton, who died at the age of 80.
2: My coat of many colors that my mama made for me.
3: Dolly Parton died following a brief battle with cancer. TMZ says she was surrounded by loved ones at Vanderbilt Ingram Cancer Center in Nashville, where she died, and that it was unexpected. Fans in her hometown are devastated.
4: We will always love Dolly.
5: Nobody is ever going to replace Dolly.
6: Without Dolly, country music would not be what it is.
3: Parton's funeral is being planned in Nashville, Tennessee. In the coming days, her request was a small private ceremony with family. Cooper Lawrence, Worldwide News Network.
24: President Trump is floating the idea of renaming Lake Ontario to become Lake America. As his trade war with Canada intensifies, the president introduced the possibility hours ahead of Canadian Prime Minister Mark Carney's announcement of reciprocal tariffs on U.S. imports that cross the northern border. The president's social media post was reminiscent of his rebranding of the Gulf of Mexico as the Gulf of America. Many folks are using and losing weight using GLP-1 drugs, and some may be losing something they probably want to keep. Insurance coverage.
7: A survey by the Business Group on Health finds 14% of employers will drop GLP-1 drugs in 2027. Two-thirds of the companies surveyed say they're seeing more employees using the drugs, but they need to trim their own fat, with their health care costs expected to jump 9.2% next year, and their pharmacy costs expected to increase by 12%. 60% of employers are covering GLP-1 weight loss drugs this year. That's down from 72% last year. Michael Wallace, Worldwide News Network.
24: Officials in Pakistan say a fire that erupted at a newborn nursery at a major government hospital in Pakistan's capital killed 14 babies, but at least one baby was rescued. This is the Worldwide News Network.
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24: That new law banning local police agencies throughout New York State from cooperating with ICE is now in effect. Back in May, Governor Hochul signed the measure, which prevents local police from entering into agreement with Immigration and Customs Enforcement regarding civil immigration enforcement and bringing immigrants into local jails. She says cops already have full plates.
26: To keep crime down, as we have been doing, we need local police focused on thwarting local crimes, not conducting civil immigration enforcement.
24: Nassau County Executive Bruce Blakeman, a Republican running against Hochul, says he's considering whether Nassau will comply. Hochul says those who don't comply face legal action. New York City is putting bad landlords on notice. Mayor Mamdani says the city is putting the wheels in motion to help tenants battling unfavorable living conditions to have faster access to venting and housing court. These renters say right on.
27: Good things happening. They get some good results.
28: To have their rights met, their human rights, I think that that's a good thing.
24: The mayor could not guarantee that fast-track hearings will result in fast improvements to housing conditions. The Small Property Owners of New York, an organization representing landlords, called the new system, quote, another one-sided anti-landlord policy. Blood banks in New York and New Jersey are keeping their foot on the gas and urging folks to replenish their emergency supply. State Health Commissioner Dr. Raynard Washington rolled up his sleeves at a blood bank in Freehold Tuesday.
29: Right now, only about 4% of New Jerseyans are regularly donating blood. Super important that we get that number higher, and I know we can do it.
24: Officials with the New York Blood Center say they have a 3 to 4 day supply, but would ideally like to make it a 7 day supply. Clear overnight, close of 65. Sunny and breezy today, highs of 85. I'm Sal Giambrasso for 77 WABC News.
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31: When did asking questions become a public health emergency? Look,
4: They told us to follow the science while federal records were buried and top officials pled the Fifth.
8: On the advice of counsel, I respectfully decline to answer based upon my rights under the Fifth Amendment to the Constitution.
4: Now, Dr. David Morins, a former senior advisor at the National Institute of Allergy and Infectious Diseases, he has literally admitted to a felony conspiracy charge in federal court. For what? For evading public records laws and concealing official communications about COVID research and Wuhan. That isn't a Substack rumor. It is a matter of federal court record. Science doesn't demand blind obedience. It demands scrutiny. And when bureaucrats hide the paper trail because if they were hiding the records, well, question is, what were they so afraid that we would find? I'm Michael Cohen.
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0: 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Every single thing that Dave Scott has ever done can be found on YouTube under Spaced Out Radio. Dave Scott, Ross Coulthard said, yes, we are being lied to, fraud. The information is there. It's not being released. He was very adamant about this.
1: Not surprising. Not surprising at all. Ross is a class A journalist who is able to dig in to a lot of these stories. He's got a plethora of...
0: Plethora.
1: I love the word. That's my favorite word. You
0: all
1: know
0: right.
1: that.
0: All right. Go ahead.
1: Yeah. You know what's funny is every time I say the word plethora on my show, my audience takes a drink because I say it often.
0: They're Canadian.
1: True.
0: Yeah.
1: True. But, yeah, he has a plethora of sources that will be able to confirm that there is shenanigans being played I am a vocabulary tonight, man.
0: I see.
1: I'm a thesaurus.
0: A thesaurus. All right. Go ahead.
1: Mm-hmm. Mm. So, yeah, I'm not surprised that Ross was able to confirm that. I'm really not.
0: Confirm what?
1: Well, just the fact that there's games being played that they're not giving us the goods, that people are getting sick and tired of.
0: Oh, he confirmed
1: UFO
0: it.
1: Debacle.
0: No, he yeah. talked to a person who was high up in the federal government in charge of the UFO information, left the government and said, this is nonsense. It's there.
1: Well, and that's why the American people are being lied to.
0: Yes, we are.
1: Well, are you being lied to, or are they giving you what you want to see? See, that's the biggest problem with disclosure right now, Walter, is what is disclosure? I mean, it has so many different definitions. My disclosure is going to be different than the government's disclosure. I want everything. I think that the American public deserves everything from Roswell on up. We deserve to know if President Eisenhower did meet with aliens back in 1954 and traded humans for technology. We do need to know if Bob Lazar worked at Area 51 on spacecraft. We do need to know, are there alien bodies left over from Roswell? Where are the crash retrievals? These are all the questions that I believe disclosure is. What they're putting out, and all of the big names out there who have been part of the government program regarding this will say the same thing. Look, this is a marathon. It's not a sprint. We can't just release everything at once. Why not? What's the holdup? Why are we doing this? And that's where it gets frustrating. And when you see like the Tranche 5 come out, which, I mean, you'd have better opportunity learning about UFOs from the ladies on The View than from Tranche 5, and that's pretty insulting to Tranche 5. That's what you're going to get. You're going to get people tuning out. Personally, I think that's what the government wants. Many in the government want this subject to go away. It's not going away, unfortunately for them, so they're trying every stall tactic possible.
0: And by releasing things that are boring, they are diminishing our hunger for them. They're diminishing our interest in it.
1: Exactly.
0: I think they believe that if they keep releasing really boring stuff and guys like you and me sit around and say, well, there's nothing really there, we're going to stop asking.
1: Exactly. But we can't stop. And the one thing that not only the scientists but the government officials on this don't realize is the UFO public may be very small, but they are extremely passionate about the subject. They want to know what's going on because they've seen things they can't explain. They've experienced things they can't explain. And people want to know. They just want the truth. So what is the truth?
0: One of the things that News Nation's Ross Coulthard revealed tonight on The Other Side of Midnight was that one of the frequent sightings, underreported, is over atomic power plants. There are frequent UAPs and UFOs. Happens too often. And then this is where it gets wacky. The military people on the ground with weapons, uniforms, official types, they see it. They want to shoot it down. And by federal law, they are not permitted to shoot any unidentified object over an atomic power plant. They're not allowed to shoot it down. Not allowed to shoot it down.
1: Yeah, and that goes back to, you know, the flap back in the 1960s and 70s where these UFOs were flying over nuclear missile silos in North Dakota and literally getting ready to launch the weapons. And right at the last second, they would shut down the computers and the machines that would kill the launch. I mean, it got so bad at one point, rumor has it and legend has it, that it was happening in Russia at the exact same time. And there was almost a nuclear fallout because of it. And so, yeah, these objects seem to have an interest in our weaponry. And why wouldn't they? I mean, if you are, well, let's take the United States. When the United States goes into an area for war, wherever it may be, they've already had boots on the ground for months, weeks or months, scouting out the military hardware of these other countries, if not for years, from satellites, from intelligence. They've done it all. Why wouldn't an alien species want to come here and say, hey, these guys look pretty violent, let's see what their toys are like and what damage they could potentially do to us if we came down? Why wouldn't they do it? It makes sense.
0: Dave Scott, Spaced Out Radio, do you have other reports on other issues?
1: There is some paranormal drama going on right now, and this is where our field really takes a black eye every now and again. So as of yesterday, everybody knows the passing of Dolly Parton, who is an absolute legend in the country music field. Well, there's these group of paranormal investigators out there who immediately when they find out that a celebrity has passed away, in order to get clicks online, in order to get views and everything like this, they immediately go into seances trying to communicate with that person. Now, many people, the majority of people in the paranormal feel it's extremely disrespectful that they're doing it for clickbait views on social media. And it just gives everybody a black eye because, look, we already struggle with credibility from mainstream public who doesn't believe in ghosts or communication or doesn't believe in UFOs or whatever. Yet there are these people who continue to make us look bad in this field by doing silly things like this. And I don't know, it just kind of picks my hide a little bit because there are so many people doing great research and great work in our field, but can be ruined by so few who want to act stupidly for the sake of social media popularity.
0: Well, how are they acting stupidly? You're going to have to explain to me what it is that they are doing that's any different than a legitimate seance.
1: Well, I mean, there's a theory out there that the best time to communicate with a spirit is short, as quickly as possible to the time of death. So the minute it's announced that, say, like Dolly Parton has passed away, immediately what many of these fringe paranormal investigators will do is they will use what they call a ghost box, which is said to be able to communicate with spirits on the other side using FM radio frequency. And they are alleged that they can have real-time communication with the spirits. I mean, then you have the people who will gather around and immediately sit at a table and start a seance trying to communicate with that person who is deceased. Now, a lot of times what happens is sometimes, you know, you get these groups like TMZ or whoever who will find out a person's died before even sometimes family has been notified. It's rare, but it happens. And I just think it's disrespectful that if somebody passes away, that immediately you're trying to communicate with them on the other side rather than, you know, give people time to breathe and feel the news. Because somebody like Dolly Parton, for instance, her music affected so many people. In fact, my wife is named after her song, Jolene, right? So, I mean, it affects a lot of people. And, you know, I think it's just disrespectful by the community to do this.
0: Do they ever communicate with them? Do they ever find anything, or do you believe it's all a circus act?
1: Personally, I know, as somebody who's used a ghost box before, many a times, I use it almost every week, that we have communicated with spirits during these sessions. Okay, and yeah, I mean, can we prove 100% that it is the spirits? No, we can't, but it sounds real close when you're asking real-time questions and you're getting real-time responses regarding this. Do those real-time responses make sense at times? The majority of time, they do not. So, for instance, I may ask a question like, what's the last date you remember on a calendar? And I may get on a spirit box the word

0: question, like, what's the last date you remember on a calendar? And I may get on a spirit box the word dog or the word cat or the word mom or something along those lines. And it doesn't follow the actual communication. So are we actually talking to a spirit? Are we intercepting some sort of spiritual conversation? Really, we don't know. But it's when you get the actual literary responses to your questions that really makes a lot of sense. So we use this method that they call the Estes method when we are out in the forest at our spot here in the Cariboo region of British Columbia. And the Estes method is where you wear a blindfold and you wear noise-canceling headphones so you can't hear anything outside of the FM frequency going tick, tick, tick, tick, tick as it goes by very fast. And last year, my friend Tim was underneath doing the Estes method with me. And immediately I asked a question like, who are you? And the response was, I know you. I said, well, how do you know me? And the response from Tim was, in your dreams. Because he's repeating what he is hearing in the headphones. So that kind of freaked me out a little bit on this. It was an intelligent response. However, a lot of times you don't get that intelligence response when you're communicating.
1: Now, this Saturday, from 2 o'clock till 5 in the morning, this Saturday, I'm going to be on this Saturday in a bonus track, like an extra track on a CD. You remember them. The bonus
0: yes.
1: track on a DVD. Well, I'm going to be on an extra day this week. I'm going to be on Saturday. And I thought, well, I have time to plan, and I could do something special, and this is what I'd like to do. Maybe you could help me think about it. You are an abductee.
0: Yes.
1: You have been abducted by aliens. You've been taken into spacecraft. You've been transported by aliens. There are many people like you. There are at least
0: yes.
1: three or four other people like you. What I would like to do, and I'd like you to help me do this for full credit, on your SATs, what I'd like to do is have three or four other abductees on the show and have them on for the whole show to really go through the experience, explain everything that happened, take us into that culture, take us into how their lives are today, but have three or four of them. And that way we'll get some depth, different perspectives. Perhaps you know people like that.
0: I can set up a couple people for you. Unfortunately, I will not be able to be there because I'm actually taking my son and my wife. We're going to Vancouver
1: Going to Mars?
0: Like, yeah, we're going to Mars.
1: Okay, good.
0: Vancouver, Mars, same place.
1: No problem. Okay. I knew you'd, whatever, if you're there, great. If you can't be, I totally understand. The special help I need from you for this Saturday is three or four abductees who can really give us depth, conversation. We'll talk freely. I think it'd be fascinating to do a deep dive into abductions.
0: Let me see what I can do for you.
1: You're the best, Dave Scott, Spaced Out Radio. Where do we find you on YouTube? What's the channel called?
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0: I'm James Parker, and this is Florida Story.
1: Thank you, crowd.
2: This is a weird one, man. I'm so old that death doesn't really scare me as much as how am I going to die? That's what I want. I understand I'm going to die. Am I going to die quietly, peacefully in my sleep? Just go to sleep, never wake up? Is it going to be like a fiery car crash? Am I going to die slowly over the course of the next 18 months battling cancer? Or am I going to go out like the 65-year-old Florida man named Brian? Brian is at Hilta Beetle. It's a golf course, and he's about to tee off on the first hole. Some 36-year-old guy who I don't think he even knows, but he came up. He grabbed one of the clubs out of his bag and hit him with it. And the 65-year-old, ow, that hurt. He tried to run off, but I guess a 65-year-old's not going to outrun a 36-year-old. The 36-year-old chased him down, still holding that club, and finally caught him, knocked him down, and beat him to death on the edge of one of the ponds. And so they're both in the water, and he's beating with the club. And at some point, and they say he was probably already dead when this happened, but he tries to pick the guy up by the neck and choke him. And they are both, he's like waist deep in the water at this point, choking a dead guy now. And so a whole slew of people called 911, and the cops show up. And by the time the cops show up, this man had taken off all of his clothes and then just walked into the woods. The cops were able to go into the forest and find him. What do they call that? An electric restraint device or whatever? It just seemed like some gobbledygook speak for a taser. So is that how I want to go out? Put me down for a maybe on that. You know, if I'm geriatric, if I only have a few good years left anyway, and they're like, James, would you rather die slowly over the next, 2 years? Well, getting chemotherapy and radiation, your hair's falling out and you're puking and you're disintegrating into nothing, or how about one day you're just teeing off in the first box and some guy comes and whacks you in the head and you don't remember a thing? That's up there. I'm not saying I'm choosing that, but if I would choose that over the cancer, I don't know. I'm thinking a hard maybe.
3: Wait. Hold my beer.
4: Hold my beer.
5: Hold my beer.
2: Another good Florida story I think you would like. We're going to keep an eye on this guy. There's a fella that just got into Congress from Florida, and some of these people But there's 435 members of any Congress and then another 100 senators. So most of them we never hear from. But this guy's name is Randy Fine. I think we're going to hear from him. He's Jewish, and he refers to himself as the Hebrew Hammer. This is a name he's given himself, and he uses it in his tweets. And he actually, when he won, he tagged Ilhan Omar and Rashida Tlaib, two of the most pro-Palestinian, read also, anti-Semitic members of Congress. He warned them, the Hebrew Hammer is coming. Rashida Tlaib and Ilhan Omar might consider leaving before they get there. And then he put hashtag bombs away. Ooh, they're going to get a slap fight in Congress.
3: Wait. Hold my beer. What?
4: Hold my beer.
5: Hold my beer. What?
2: A Florida HOA hires a tow truck to take cars that are illegally parked. Here's the problem. Can you be illegally parked in your own driveway? Well, according to the HOA, sure. They have all kinds of rules and regulations. And if you have a wheel that's out in the yard, then they consider that parking in your grass and you get towed. If you parallel park in front of your house, but your car is facing into oncoming traffic instead of with the flow of traffic, you're getting towed. HOA also gives these people speeding tickets in their own neighborhood. Dude, I am not celebrating the assassination of the United Healthcare CEO in any way. Then there's no but to that. There's no follow up. I will say, though, I am surprised this hadn't happened to an HOA president before, or maybe it has and it just didn't make news. But if you guys think that the healthcare CEO has annoyed and ticked off people in America, the HOAs all across this beautiful nation have probably caused more heartburn, anger, and pain than the United Health CEO.
3: Wait. Hold my beer. What?
4: Hold my beer.
5: Hold my beer. What?
2: Your next Florida story. This one comes from Sarasota. There's a 52-year-old Florida man. He got in a rental car that's listed under a woman's name and took off. Now, I think that the man and woman know each other. He just didn't have permission to take her car, so it's listed as a stolen car. And then one that I don't get is he gets pulled over, and they're, what are you doing? Where are you going? Why did you steal this car? He's like, well, hey, I'm a Florida man. I'm from Sarasota. I'm headed to Mar-a-Lago because I want to have a chat with Donald Trump. That's all. He just loves the president. That's all. Just why do people even say that? Why do they think that's an excuse? Did he think that they were going to say, oh, I'm sorry, you want to go see the president? Well, carry on in your stolen car, Mr. Florida man.
3: Hold my beer.
2: In Spring Hill, Florida, the sheriff's office got a call. It was a missing kid report, but not a missing human child, not a missing dog, not a missing cat, not even a missing goat, you know, like a literal kid. Someone was missing their baby kangaroo. Their baby kangaroo was missing. And then they have a picture of the baby kangaroo. And now all of a sudden, I want a baby kangaroo. I have to get a bigger yard then. Mom looks like she might be delicious. Can I eat a kangaroo?
3: Hold my beer.
1: I'm James Parker. 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
6: You and I are on WGN in Chicago. 30 minutes past the hour. Walter Sterling, the other side of midnight. Yes, you've made it. How many sides of midnight are there? These are the mysteries. But I'm here to talk with you because no one else talks to us. We are loners. We are freaks. We work the great shift, the first shift. We are left-handed, flat-footed. We have accessory naviculars. When you and I are forced to go to a family event, a family outing against our will, there's always something we hope will happen. About 40 minutes before the event's supposed to start, we hope we get word that it's been canceled. A big event, a party, anything like that, where you and I hear that it's canceled, that is a good day. We have won. Congratulations. Nothing wrong with that. Extroverts, they don't feel that way. When extroverts are told, oh, the party's been canceled, they get sad. Do you and I get sad? No. We get very happy and relieved. 800-848-9222, 800-848-9222. And I wanted to share with you some interesting facts. One second, please. Let's see. I urge you to watch this TV show, Sterling Point. Is that it? How did I get that wrong? I can't get that wrong. Sterling Point. Yes, yeah, Sterling Point. Sterling Point is an amazing show. It's on Amazon. It's on Prime. Amazon Prime. And it's only 8 episodes. When I tell you what the plot is, you're going to go, really? That's not what I'm supposed to watch? Pay no attention. But this is what the plot is. It's so stupid. There's a group of rich tweens in Manhattan living in a triple mint townhouse. And there's a group of rich teens living on an island in cottage country in Canada on one of those pristine glacial lakes. And they live in one of those great cottages in the woods. And they both have idyllic lives. People living in triple mint townhouses in Manhattan, they have a wonderful life. The ones living in the woods in the bungalow country, cottage country, they also have terrific lives. Well, it turns out that one of the guys who owns one of the big cottages in cottage country dies. And he sends his grandchild a note saying, I've died. Come here, find her. Just says, find her. And then there's this girl in cottage country who has been living with that man, and he's died. She doesn't know about the other grandchildren in Manhattan. The grandchildren in Manhattan know nothing about the family in Canada. The kids from Manhattan come to Canada, and wackiness ensues. Yeah, that's the plot. Rich people problems. It's like they're rich. They have these incredible estates. They've inherited it, and now they have to make up trouble. They have no problems. They're rich. They have all the food they want. Nobody says, I'll get the check. Everything's handled. But it's called Sterling Point. It is the best story. I have now watched all 8 episodes 3 times. And then I'm looking online on TikTok. I'm like, oh, there are millions of us. This is the second most watched streaming show right now. Yes, Sterling Point. I've already gotten emails from many Midnight Misfits saying, hey, Walter, thank you for sending it to us. We had a great time. My wife and I watched it. Worth the trouble. Sterling Point. 33 past the hour with Tom in Michigan. Welcome to the other side of midnight. Hello, Tom.
7: Yes, sir, Walter. I called you once before on nuclear things. Now, on the security of the nuclear power plants, they are mainly private security by the utilities that own the power plant.
6: But that private security cannot shoot down a drone, a UFO, a UAP. They cannot shoot down anything in the air that's threatening that power plant. How can that be?
7: Well, when they first started the, get these nuclear power plants up online, they really didn't think of outer security. They just internal security mainly. So nobody could break through the gates or nobody could, do a bum rush to, the plant.
6: It seems ridiculous, doesn't it, Tom?
7: Yeah. Yes. Well, yeah, they need to upgrade the security, like you're saying, for other things. But that's the a lot of the weapons plants. I imagine they've got military security, but the majority of all the regular power plants, nuclear power plants, have private security paid by the utilities.
6: Makes no sense.
7: Right.
6: Right.
7: They're just like right. They're just. The majority of them that they hire are ex-police officers, ex-military, and things of that nature. So,
6: Yeah. Do you have other things to report? Do you have other news?
7: Not that I can think of unless, he was saying, the danger to the power plant, struck and everything. They got more than three systems that they can back up on the reactor. That they can, the main thing about the reactor, as long as they keep pouring water into the vessel.
6: Right.
7: As long as the water stops the vessel, then that's when you have a Three Mile Island catastrophe again.
6: Got it. All right. You're a good friend, Tom. Thank you very much for listening to The Other Side of Midnight. Thank you very much for calling The Other Side of Midnight. 800-848-9222, 800-848-9222. Now, it turns out that we need more sex. Now, you knew that, but here's like a real doctor explaining that we need more sex. Oh, here we go.
8: Your kids deserve to have parents that have a healthy sex life because, like we talked about in the beginning of this podcast, sex and pleasure are critical for your well-being. The more that you can prioritize pleasure in your lives, the more sense of joy and connection that you can model towards each other, the better parents you're going to be, right? I think a big struggle parents have is that they just don't understand how important this aspect of their life is, not just to the relationship, but to their own well-being. And so, yeah, it does mean figuring out not just a date night, but again, this intimacy date where you're finding what is the emotional state that I need to get into in order to feel turned on for sex. How do I like you to initiate? How do I like you to talk to me before we have sex? Are there ways that we can set the mood ahead of time? Should we be experimenting? Because if we're looking forward to a different type of novelty, then it could be something that kind of piques our interest and gets us excited and makes us pay attention to the moment more. So I think it's, again, if you're having these conversations and engaging in the non-sexual physical touch and setting a part time when you can connect, it will happen, right? It will absolutely be something that you can just simply close the door at night and know that you're actually doing a service to your kids by showing them that mom and dad have an area in their life that is just about each other, that's just about their own relationship, their own connection. That the kids are, yes, critically important, but they don't always have to be the absolute center of your life. 24 hours a day, 60 minutes out of every hour. You can take 30 minutes for just the two of you and close the door, and they will be okay. They will be better off for it, and you'll be a happier person and better parent.
6: Yeah, I believe that theory. I'll let you know how that goes. Walter Sterling, The Other Side of Midnight, good evening. It's very difficult as we get older to make friends. The process of making friends with age is a real challenge.
9: I have decided that I need an emotional support extrovert, someone who will invite me to things. I will go, they will talk to people, I will eat the food and pet the dogs, and then we can both go home feeling like we've done something.
6: When you were in junior high and high school, you knew who your friends were. You knew how to be a friend. And then, when you got out into the real world, out of college, out of high school, whatever it was, making friends was trickier. But science shows that the 100% predictor of whether or not you're going to have a friend is proximity. Obvious, stupid, but you're going to have more friends in a dormitory who are on your floor than one floor above or one floor below. It's also true in an office situation. It's also true if you work in a nail salon, a barber shop. The person in the chair next to you is more likely to become your friend than the person at the other end of the row of chairs. It's mostly about proximity. One of the things that I can impress upon recent college graduates is that nobody at work is your friend. You have colleagues. You may have some colleagues you get along well with, but the mistake people make is they think it's high school and that they have this person at work who's a friend, and they go out and grab a sandwich or go to lunch, and then they talk to them as though they're an actual friend. Actual friendship assumes what? Secrets. It assumes what else? Confidences. You can tell somebody else who's a true friend, this is what's going on, this is how I feel, and it's a secret. It's a default secret. It's an automatic secret. Not true at work. Anything that you say at work to anybody, you have to assume is in text, on a giant poster, in a billboard, in the lobby of that place of work. Everybody will know. Everybody will know. The important thing at work is you have no friends, and at the same time, you have no enemies. A lot of time is wasted thinking, well, that person's really not my enemy. They're not interested in my goals. Got news for you. None of them are interested in your goals. None of them have any interest. The other big mistakes people make at work, and I've seen this for years and years and years, they don't want to know if you're sick. They don't want to know if your kid's sick, mom's sick. Nobody's illness has any place at work. Don't even bring it up. The other thing is don't ask for personal days. It's so funny when people, well, you know, how many personal days will I have? You'll have none. You need a day off, take a day off. You're sick, you're sick. But don't ask for a personal day. You're not going to go home and read haiku and poetry to each other. No, just no. That's where people goof. One of the good things about working where I work, and that's the risk. I started to mention this an hour ago. Here's the risk. Whenever I say anything good about where I work, you think I'm kissing butt. If you knew me, you'd know I don't do that. I don't know how to do that. I'm terrible at it. If I think you're great, if I think you're okay, if I think you're horrible, I will tell you. It's one of my charms. It's one of the special things that I can do. Walter Sterling and you, 800-848-9222. That's my phone number. It's a live radio show, 800-848-9222. The great thing about this company is people get along and it's stable, and we work for one of the greatest entrepreneurs of our time. Here's a man who did everything, and I was very impressed that he owns a supermarket chain and another one and another one. Very impressed that he owns an oil refinery. I have no idea how he owns an oil refinery, but he does. He owns 200 quick-fill gas stations in western Pennsylvania. What? Yeah, you're thinking, who knew that western Pennsylvania needed 200 gas stations? But there it is. And he owns WABC and the Red Apple Audio Networks. Fantastic. That's not what impressed me. what struck me to silence about John Catsimatidis struck me to silence. Oh, and I can fly a 727. You can do what? He can fly a 727. I love his Cat's Corners when he makes these commentaries. You've heard them. And he talks about the state of our world and our politics and our nation. I'd really like it, John, he said, if you'd share a little bit about the success of an entrepreneur. Because true Americans, capitalists, want to have their own business. They want to grow their own ideas. They want to raise funding to support themselves, support their family with their own business. And while the CNBCs and all of those Bloombergs and all of that stuff, they cover big corporations and publicly traded corporations and stock, and they tell you which stocks to buy. Well, all right, most of us can't relate to that, really. But everybody has the dream. Every true capitalist has the dream to own and run their own business. You've done that in spades, John. You have done it over and over again. And successfully, prudently, wisely. And I would really, I think many Midnight Misfits would enjoy hearing a little bit about how do you start your own business? How do you grow your own business? He started as a produce guy in a supermarket chain in New York City. I want to know what happened between produce guy and owning that place. I'd love to hear those steps. Yes, it's in your book, How Far Do You Want to Go? Did I mention the name of John's book? How Far Do You Want to Go? How Far Do You Want to Go? It's in there, but it'd be so much fun to hear him talk about that on some of the Cat's Corners. I think you'd enjoy that. Wouldn't you enjoy that? All right, ladies and gentlemen, I am on a hunt to find Christina Molinari. Christina Molinari. Now, why am I on a hunt for Christina Molinari? Because Christina is the next level stand-up comic. Next level. Different point of view, different types of jokes, whole unique attitude. Never a big fan of stand-up comics, but Christina, whoa. Now, I sent a note to her manager. I sent a note to her agent. And I've let all of my friends in the stand-up comic community know I'd really like to meet her and have her on the show. She's about to go on a world tour. It's possible that The Other Side of Midnight could help her promote the world tour while she's talking with us, sharing her wackiness with us. It would help the show. It'd be good for the show. This is what she sounds like.
10: He committed me tomorrow.
11: Oh, Nelson, this is like your last meal. Are you excited to meet all your friends? It's like the first day of school. I know there'll be a lot of, like, loose women. And what's great is you don't even have to roofie them, probably. They just write them out.
12: Skepticism is a good thing. I think people need to be aware of how they use that skepticism, like know when evidence is credible and when it isn't. But and there's a feedback loop between what people learn that's true and then what they're willing to imagine. You mentioned the Tuskegee experiment. For people who don't know, from the 30s through the 70s, the Public Health Service was offering free health care to a group of black American citizens, and as part of that was deliberately leaving syphilis untreated among people who they found had it in order to study whether it affects blacks and whites differently.
13: Which is astonishing.
12: It's like one of the great crimes of American government in the 20th century. Well, if you know about that, or if you've just suffered, high-handed treatment by white doctors, or for that matter, at the same time, in many states, up until the late 70s, you still had sterilization laws. And sometimes people would be sterilized, not just against their will, but without being told. If you know that, and then you hear a rumor, and this was a real rumor, not a real thing that happened, but a real rumor, that Church's Chicken was putting ingredients in its food that would have led to the sterilization of black men, that's false, but people find it easier to believe if they know about the other things. It primes them for it. And similarly, you mentioned Watergate. I mean, in the 70s, you didn't just have the Watergate scandal. You had the Church Committee hearings, the Pike Committee hearings, all these crimes of the CIA, the FBI that came out. And it had a real effect on public opinion. I mean, in 1965, I think it was Gallup, one of the pollsters had how people hold the FBI in high esteem. And it was something like 84% of the public. It was 80-something percent. 10 years later, it was 30-something percent. For the CIA, it was even lower because of all the things that had come out. And when you have people then learning about the real crimes that J. Edgar Hoover did or the real complicity of the CIA in various coups and assassinations, they're more willing to imagine that the CIA was involved with the Kennedy killing or something like that. And that then also gets picked up by Hollywood. You have a wave of conspiracy thrillers in the 70s, some of them great movies, you know, they're more willing to have, you know, the not just some mysterious group like Spectre, but like an actual government conspiracy against the public. And then when that happens, people have that gets incorporated into what they're willing to imagine, too. So it's between popular culture and real news and conspiracy folklore. They're all influencing each other all the time.
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15: This is John Katzmatidis with the Cat's Corner. Border battles. A country without borders is not a country. I was vice chairman of the Ellis Island Foundation. Bill Fugazi was chairman. Lee Iacocca was honorary chairman. The Ellis Island, well, we wanted immigrants. We want immigrants. But checks and balances. We want immigrants that are going to come to America and they want to work 80 hours a week, just like my father, my grandfathers did when they came to America. We don't want migrants. So let's change the name. There's immigrants that want to come here and pledge allegiance to America, or migrants that want to take advantage of America. We want America to succeed. Immigrants, yes. Migrants, no. That is today's Cat's Corner. I'm John Katzmatidis.
16: Sit here with my good buddy Michael Barish from Barish and McGarry. They are the lawyers for the 9/11 community. Michael, what does think back mean for people who lived, worked, went to school, or spent time in Lower Manhattan after 9/11?
17: Very soon, it will be the 25th remembrance of 9/11. And we want people to know that 9/11 didn't end on 9/11. People continue to get sick from the 69 cancers that have been scientifically linked to the World Trade Center toxins. And it's not just first responders. Think back. Do you know anyone who has gotten cancer? Anyone who has died of cancer in the last 20 years? Their families are still entitled to benefits, but they have to enroll in the programs. So please help us spread the message.
16: There's no one better to turn to than Barish and McGarry. For more

0: I can't believe that Jim in Chicago, listening on WGN, is sharing this time with us. Greetings, Jim. Hello, Jim.
1: Good evening, Walter.
0: Good evening,
1: Great
0: Jim.
1: Great show.
0: Thank you, Jim.
1: Bring back something you talked a little while ago about seances. I had the time where I was invited to a seance with six other people and a white witch from St. Louis. This was held in the suburbs of Chicago. She told us to sit down. We sat down in a double couch, three of them on one side, three of us on the other side. She sat at one end of the table and says, I'll be the medium. I just want you people to concentrate on who you want to bring back. And I'm thinking, well, okay, let's see what happens. The things that I saw, it took a while. At first, it took about 10, 15 minutes, and nothing really happened. It says, well, we're going to try again. You guys got to concentrate more on that. The things that I saw, the things that I felt, the things that I heard, I still can't explain it. The only logical thing for me is somehow she hypnotized us. That's the only thing, because I felt things, I heard things, a beam of light would come out of the wall and shoot across the room, or there'd be a thing that looked like the end of a sparkler in a room, and it would just disappear, and you'd hear noises like glass breaking, or it was so scary. I'll never ever go to another seance. I don't want nothing to do with it. I couldn't sleep for two nights after that.
0: All right, well, Jim. And, now, Jim, what were you there?
1: Yeah.
0: What was the seance for? Why were you there, Jim? And give me one example of something you saw or felt that really scared you, Jim, in Chicago. Go ahead.
1: Okay, we were there for a friend of ours that got killed, motorcycle accident. Some lady didn't see him, hit him, killed him instantly. We're sitting on the couch. I have people yelling. They said they were yelling at me, look behind you, look behind you. Well, I'm looking at the people that are sitting on the couch by me. They changed. It's not those people anymore. And they, like, what's behind? It's like a shadow that's behind them that's about 7 foot that keeps going back and forth behind them. And I'm like, and then something, it broke. And he says, didn't you hear us? I said, what did we hear? What? And he says, we were telling you to look behind you. There was something standing behind me. I didn't hear them. All I heard was whoever these people were that were on the other side of the room on this couch, not more than 4 or 5 feet from me, how those people got there and who they were. That's how real this was. Unbelievable.
0: And ultimately, were you able to get in touch with your friend who passed away?
1: No.
0: But you were surrounded by all of these terrifying images.
1: Yes, and noises.
0: And noises.
1: And, yeah, right. And we had he had locked doors, physically locked doors that opened. Like, we're all sitting there. It's like, there's nobody over there. He's not to worry about that. That room, everything's locked up. We're good to go. Doors are all opening. You'd feel ice cold air walk in front of you, like just like it's walking by you. And then you'd feel something behind you. The stuff that you saw and heard, it sounded like breaking glass or metal scraping. And this white, she was the real deal, but it's like, no more for me.
0: No more for you, Jim. No more for Jim in Chicago. This is a great story. I need you to listen every night. Whenever you hear anything you've experienced, share it with us. This is exactly the type of call that makes a 10 share. Jim, thank you very much for listening to The Other Side of Midnight on WGN in Chicago, Sean Compton's radio station. Sean running it. Very powerful man. 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And you, I got a phone number, 800-848-9222, 800-848-9222. Because the seances in many parts of America were so effective and so powerful, in many cities in America, they are illegal. It is illegal to participate in a seance because it taps into the devil. It taps into the evil in our universe. And it's terrifying. I have a website. Have you been to my website? It's Walter Sterling Show, waltersterlingshow.com. 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It's a magnificent night. Have you looked at that moon tonight? Oh, my gosh. It is one of those rare, special, almost autumn moons. And then, what is it? Oh, tomorrow it's going to be the blood red moon, isn't it? Tomorrow, tomorrow it's going to be the blood red moon, Thursday, Friday, the blood red moon. Thank you, Ross Coldheart, for sharing that with us. Great information. We learned tonight from Ross Coldheart there is a conspiracy, a mystery, to keep the information about UFOs away from us. It's been confirmed. The Other Side of Midnight, Red Apple Audio Networks.
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4: I'm Sal Giambrasso, singer, songwriter, actress, philanthropist. Dolly Parton is dead at age 80.
5: My coat of many colors that my mama made for me.
6: Dolly Parton died following a brief battle with cancer. TMZ says she was surrounded by loved ones at Vanderbilt Ingram Cancer Center in Nashville, where she died, and that it was unexpected. Fans in her hometown are devastated.
7: We will always love Dolly.
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6: Parton's funeral is being planned in Nashville, Tennessee. In the coming days, her request was a small private ceremony with family. Cooper Lawrence, Worldwide News Network.
4: President Trump ordered flags be flown at half staff for 1 week after Dolly Parton's death, and she touched many lives across America. Here's a sampling of what some New Yorkers said.
10: She's the American dream. I mean, look where she started, and she worked hard and believed in herself and what America could do, and she was amazing.
11: She was a very caring human being that looked out for everybody. That's what I would say about her. She was a good human being, a nice person who cared about everybody.
4: Elsewhere, Senator Darlene Graham won the Republican nomination to replace her late brother Lindsey Graham on South Carolina's general election ballot, notching another win for President Trump after he threw his support behind the political newcomer.
12: South Carolina is truly Trump country.
4: Graham defeated Representative Ralph Norman in Tuesday's special Republican primary runoff 2 weeks after they were the top two finishers in a 10-way primary.
13: I did not prepare a concession speech, I'll tell you. That was not in the cards. But, you know, you when you sign up, You either can win or you can lose. I took that risk, and it didn't turn out. We fought.
4: In Oklahoma, Nikhila Thomas won the Democrat nomination for the U.S. Senate, and Mike Mazzei wins the Republican nomination for governor in Oklahoma. Retired teacher Dan J. Sullivan advanced to the general election for the U.S. Senate in Alaska, creating a potential voter confusion with incumbent Senator Dan Sullivan, a Republican who also advanced. And Republican Bernadette Wilson advances to the general election for governor in Alaska. A man who killed 8 relatives, including 4 children, as they gathered for Sunday dinner at a home in Montana, had been asked to move out of the residence weeks earlier. That's according to a man whose former wife and 2 children were among the victims. that spanned four generations of the blended family. This is the Worldwide News Network.
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4: New York's love for Dolly Parton was on full display tonight. The Empire State Building shined its lights in pink to honor the icon. Parton grew up in the Great Smoky Mountains of Tennessee, but was awarded the key to the city back in 1978 by then-Mayor Ed Koch. Producers of an upcoming Broadway musical focused on Dolly's life say the show will go on, with previews starting December 7th at the St. James Theater. And then there were seven. The Department of Corrections says 41-year-old Clarence Woodward is now the seventh inmate to die at Rikers Island this year following a medical emergency. There's no immediate word on the cause of death, but City Council member Selvina Brooks Powers says the city must look into whether or not any systemic failures could have played a role in these deaths. New York City is putting bad landlords on notice. Mayor Mamdani says the city is launching a new fast-track program designed to tackle unfavorable living conditions in short order by having them quickly heard in housing court.
7: We're talking about cases where a third of the building is facing some kind of a serious violation, cases where we have elevators broken down.
4: The mayor could not guarantee that fast-track hearings will result in fast improvements to housing conditions. The Small Property Owners of New York, an organization representing landlords, called the new system, quote, another one-sided anti-landlord policy. Firefighters in New Jersey are phasing out a type of foam they use in petroleum fires, but at least one fire official says they are now left without a replacement. Passaic Fire Chief Patrick Trentacosta says it's concerning that first responders do not have the proper resources in case of an emergency. He said while fire officials are in support of ditching the foam that has been tied to cancer-causing forever chemicals, now departments need funding for alternatives. Checking WABC weather, clear overnight with lows of 65, sunny and breezy today, highs of 85. I'm Sal Gianbrasso for 77 WABC News.
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0: weird callers, flying saucers, Florida stories.
1: Eddie Murphy might have lost $15 million to his ex-wife in 2006, but he'd later watch the universe perform the ultimate audit on her, delivered in the form of another man. Eddie and Nicole met in 1988 when he was the biggest movie star on the planet, and she was a stunning 20-year-old model. They tied the knot in 1993 at a wedding that cost a whopping $1.5 million. For over a decade, they were a happy family with five kids and managed to stay out of the messy tabloid scandals that usually wreck celebrity marriages. In 2005, Nicole filed for divorce, citing irreconcilable differences. The settlement was a massive blow to Eddie's fortune. Nicole walked away with a staggering $15 million lump sum. At the time, Eddie wasn't thrilled about the payout. He had worked his life for that money, and handing over a $15 million check felt like a robbery. But he got back to work, filmed more hits, and made the money back 10 times over. Nicole, however, decided to take her new money and invest it. Handed $11 million of her settlement to a childhood friend, Troy Stratos, who claimed to have exclusive oil deals with Middle Eastern royalty. Their bond reportedly bordered on romantic, allowing Stratos to move into her luxury homes and live a playboy lifestyle on her dime. He even convinced her that he was being generous by paying for her high-end European vacations. In truth, he was actually using Nicole's own stolen money. By the time the FBI caught up to him, the investments were non-existent. Not only did Nicole lose the $11 million, she was left facing a $900,000 IRS debt because Stratos hadn't paid her taxes or the mortgage on her Granite Bay mansion. She was forced to sell her home and liquidate her assets just to stay out of legal trouble. In 2016, Stratos was finally sentenced to 22 years in prison. Eddie Murphy had moved on to a massive new fortune and a new family, while the woman who walked away with his millions was essentially starting back at zero.
2: Nothing has ruined Western culture more than feminism. Feminism is one of the greatest scams in the history of the earth. The most successful marketing campaign in history was not done by Nike, not done by Apple or McDonald's. It was feminism. Convincing an entire generation of women that their greatest power was actually a weakness. Think about it. Women can do something that no man can do. They can give birth to life, to other humans. That's a superpower. And somehow, we were sold on the idea that that's a lesser path. Imagine convincing women that shaping the future of civilization by raising kids, that's settling. But answering emails from 9 to 6, Monday through Friday, for a corporation that can replace you in 2 weeks, that's empowerment. They didn't liberate women from the home, they liberated a second income for the government to tax. And now, the average family needs 2 paychecks to barely afford what one paycheck used to afford. We call that progress in the name of feminism. There is no replacing a mom who is home. No daycare will ever be able to raise your children as well and as good as your mom. No babysitter, no caretaker, no housemaid, no butler, no one will ever be able to substitute the value that your family has when mom is at home and the stability that brings as well.
3: Very unpopular to agree with that. And that's tragic, because I completely agree with that. I'm going to tell you something that if you're of a certain age, you won't believe me. However, it is fact. In elementary school and middle school, at lunchtime, kids went home for lunch. There was no cafeteria. Many elementary schools had no cafeteria. They didn't go to a cafeteria for lunch. They didn't sit outside. They went home. At about an hour and 15 minutes to walk home, have lunch at home with mom, and then walk back to school. Got a break, filled mom in on what was going on. Mom could see if you were feeling good, not feeling good, what you were eating or not eating. That went on for decades and decades and decades. Sometimes, if I was lucky, mom would pick me up at school, maybe with one of her friends, and we'd go to a diner. Oh, that was the best. If mom took us to a diner, but somehow or another, we got back in time. This will sound crazy. Not figuratively, literally. Everything changed when women wore slacks to work. The minute women wore slacks to work, the culture changed. It seems like a simple thing. No reason women can't wear slacks to work, of course. But it changed everything. And at the same time, our culture, our society was saying, well, you really should go to work. You can work if you want. There's no reason not to work. What's amazing is that in the 50 years since that happened till today, the type of work women are doing is exactly the same as they were doing 50 years ago. What type of work did women do 50 years ago? They did sewing, childcare, cooking. Did they go mining? Did they drill mines? No. Build bridges? No. Pave roads? No. They did none of the physical work 50 years ago, and they do none of the physical work today. 50 years ago, they were secretaries. Today, they're in HR. That's the difference. They're still doing thought work. They have not taken over the world of men. They've just changed it from being secretaries and assistants and clerical work to being in human resources, public relations, advertising. That's the only difference. In our culture, there are certain people who have different roles, and some of the roles are coveted, and some of them are less coveted. Women always have a coveted role. They will always be valued because they can make something of value until menopause. Women of after menopause age technically have no role. They have a role of taking care of grandchildren, but it's not an established role, and it's not defaulting to them. Minorities have a role because they are exalted, protected, laws protect them. Teenagers, male and female, they have a role because, again, they're applauded, encouraged, they're the future, they're protected. They're protected both by laws and by our society. But there are people who have no role, and those are 18 to 34-year-old single men. Now, what happened in the mid-1960s, which did not happen before, but it started in the 1960s and continues to this day in growing numbers, is there are 18 to 34-year-old men who absolutely will not be leaving the house. They are going to stay home. They need to be supported by their parents. Their parents have food, clothing, and shelter. Their parents are not throwing them out. There they are at home. Do they have a job? No. Do they have a full-time job? No. Are they in the military? No. Are they married? No. Do they have kids? No. They are dependent on their parents. They are children. They do not have a role. They're the members of the family that nobody goes to for advice. Whoever that is, no one's going to them for advice. Cousins, relatives, no one's going to them for advice. They stay home. They have no role. It started in the late 1960s. And what happened was two things. One was the wage price freeze in the late 1960s, early 1970s, where it became very quickly economically preferable for two people in that house to have jobs. It became almost a necessity because a couple things happened. Mortgages went up to 18%. Oh, you didn't know that. In the early 1980s, mortgages went up to 18%. Today, a huge mortgage is 6%. My God, who could pay that? Well, thousands, millions of homes were foreclosed upon because only one income was coming into those houses, and they couldn't afford the mortgage. Floating mortgage rates killed them. And as a result, mom had to go out and get a job. Culturally, at the same time, the world was saying, you should be working. You should go to work. There's no reason for you to be stuck at home, trapped with your kids, forced to be a mother. This was all promoted by women who had no children. Jane Fonda, Betty Furness. They had no children. They were promoting a world where women worked and let someone else take care of the kids. It wasn't important. What has this done to the kids? They're going home to empty houses. They feel less safe. They have no place and nobody to put their lives into perspective. And what do we have? Depressed kids, ADHD, kids addicted to you name it, because there's no buffer. There's nobody there. Now, let me share with you what happens in feminism. If feminism was true, if it was followed through on in the truest sense, a man should be able to look at his wife and his kids and say, you know what? Mom's making enough money. I'm going to stay home. I want to stay home and take care of the kids. I want to take care of the house. I'm good at this. I want to do it. And mom's making enough money. She's making enough money to support us. Mom, I'm going to stay home, and you're going to go to work. Stay at work. She's already working. You stay at work. You're making enough money for all of us. I don't.

0: stay home, and you're going to go to work. Stay at work. She's already working. You stay at work. You're making enough money for all of us. I don't want to work anymore. How often would a woman say, hey, that's great, no problem, good idea? If every woman said that, 90% of the women said that, then the promise of feminism would have come to fruition.
1: Nothing has ruined Western culture more than feminism. Feminism is one of the greatest scams in the history of the earth. The most successful marketing campaign in history was not done by Nike, not done by Apple or McDonald's. It was feminism. Convincing an entire generation of women that their greatest power was actually a weakness. Think about it. Women can do something that no man can do. They can give birth to life, to other humans. That's a superpower. And somehow, we were sold on the idea that that's a lesser path. Imagine convincing women that shaping the future of civilization by raising kids, that's settling. But answering emails from 9 to 6, Monday through Friday, for a corporation that can replace you in 2 weeks, that's empowerment. They didn't liberate women from the home. They liberated a second income for the government to tax. And now, the average family needs 2 paychecks to barely afford what one paycheck used to afford. We call that progress in the name of feminism. There is no replacing a mom who is home. No daycare will ever be able to raise your children as well and as good as your mom. No babysitter, no caretaker, no housemaid, no butler, no one will ever be able to substitute the value that your family has when mom is at home and the stability that brings as well.
0: Now, about those men who are at home. The men who are at home, mom, dad, retired, here they've got their 28-year-old son, not in the army, not working, not married, sitting at home doing nothing, doesn't have a role. That guy doesn't have a role. He's dangerous because any man, anybody who does not have a role in our culture is dangerous because they will seek excitement in all of its forms.
2: 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I feel good at TJ Maxx knowing that anything I would ever need in life I could get right here in this store.
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1: Hey, thank you. Thank you. Good to see you. I'm about to ruin that with some real stupidity here. For our first Florida story, there's a woman who has some addiction issues. She gets busted. Now, once you get busted and you know you have priors, you got to know that any other time that you have an interaction with cops, you get pulled over, anything like that, then the cops are going to be extra suspicious of you. And so maybe you want to try and keep a low profile. Well, at some point, this woman went to the store and saw a bag. Now, on it, it said definitely not a bag full of drugs. Now, I don't mean somebody wrote on it with a Sharpie. It was not embroidered, but what is that, screen printed on there? And so she gets pulled over. You're not going to believe what they found in it. You know, at least she had the Narcan in there, though. She's a well-seasoned Florida person. If you're not familiar, Narcan's what you take when you overdose. So she was just ready to party there. Sorry it got interrupted. But it's just like I almost feel like you don't believe me when I say that because, oh, yeah, the guy on the radio is making stuff up. No, a Florida woman who has priors was keeping her drugs in a bag that said definitely not a bag full of drugs, and she got busted.
2: Wait. Hold my beer.
3: Hold my beer.
4: Hold my beer. What is it?
1: All right, for our next Florida story, we have a husband and wife who got together a while back. They got married in Connecticut around 2003, and she is of Puerto Rican heritage, and I don't know if that contributes to how fiery she is, but she became so abusive that at some point he had to move out of the house that he himself was living in. He was able to get a divorce. They split up. Since she can't support herself, she had to go back and stay with some family in Puerto Rico. Well, they had rekindled their romance, and they were going to give it another try. They meet up in Florida. They're headed back to Connecticut to try and resume their married life. But they get in an argument in Clearwater, Florida. And at some point, there's a lot of alcohol involved. She beats him with a toy, with an adult toy. And so he has to, and it doesn't say where she hit him. That's up to your imagination. But the cops get there and he tells them, yeah, we have a history. She's done this before. They can see her priors. She, of course, is ragingly drunk. They have a hard time communicating with her. And eventually she did admit to using the toy on him. I mean, not just she hit him with it.
2: Wait. Hold my beer.
3: What? Hold my beer.
4: Hold my beer. What is it?
1: We have a Florida man, 29 years old, a Florida woman, 53 years old. And they're over at the bus stop in front of a Wendy's restaurant adjacent to U.S. Highway 19, and they're caught doing what's called an unnatural act. Now, I don't know what that means, an unnatural act, because it sounds like it's probably something sexual, but isn't sex natural? I didn't go to law school. However, I don't want to dig too further in this one, because when you look in the mugshots, I'm having a hard time telling which one's which. I mean, they both kind of look like the dude, so maybe we're just better off not knowing what an unnatural act is. In the eyes of the Florida law, please God, next story.
2: Wait. Hold my beer.
3: Hold my beer.
4: Hold my beer. What is it?
1: Well, for our next Florida story, we're going to go to the Botanica Day Spa in Clearwater, where a Florida man goes in to get a massage. And, you know, I don't know how people know which day spa is the right day spa or which massage parlor is the right massage parlor. But apparently this is one of the ones that gives a little extra service. So the guy at the end of the massage, he gets flipped over and the masseuse kind of brushes up against it. And he's like, oh, okay. I'm sure that was an accident. And then that kind of, that feels like a mouth. Well, I don't mean to ruin what would otherwise be an interesting, maybe even fun story, but it turns out the masseuse problem is a dude. Yeah. That's not what I was expecting either. There's a lot of fellas who'd probably be okay with that. This guy wasn't. So he jumps up, actually runs out of the massage parlor to his car naked, calls cops, and they come and arrest the guy. He's like, oh, look, I thought I was doing him a favor. I was just trying to earn a tip. I don't know. Get me out of here.
2: Wait. Hold my beer.
3: Hold my beer.
4: Hold my beer. What is it?
1: Now, here we are in the same episode. We have another public sex story. This one's down in Key West. And, you know, you hear about how freaky Key West is because they got all the creepy middle-aged swingers going there. But even in Key West, you're not allowed to do it on a public sidewalk. However, there's a couple of interesting variables in this version of the story. The woman is 38, the man's 41, and she looks all right. You've definitely done worse than that. I certainly have done worse than that. I'm impressed at the time. 4:20 in the morning. And that's not like a weed thing. It's not
3: smoke weed every day.
1: But to still have that kind of game, that kind of scene control, have her interest, still have her be awake and alive and attuned and turned on at 4:20 in the morning. I just assume there has to be drugs involved.
2: Wait. Hold my beer.
4: Hold my beer.
5: Hold my beer.
1: I'm James Parker. 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
6: 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Top-tier voice talent, Robert Clotworthy. Can't happen without him, Charles Van Zandt. 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
7: Walter Sterling, 30 minutes past the hour, on the air in Chicago on WGN with Chuck in Illinois. Chuck in Illinois, welcome to the Other Side of Midnight. Hi.
8: Hello. Yeah, the stuff that you just went through, I've been there in Florida. I know 19 and Key West and also the Fountain Blue and the Pier 66. So you have, I'm sure that you know those places, too.
7: So you have money?
8: No, I don't have money. I had enough that I could fly my own plane and a few things like
7: your
8: that.
7: Your own plane? You own a plane?
8: They always thought you had money, yes.
7: Exactly.
8: But also, I was one of those kids that had walked home from school for lunch, and... I don't know if I'm fortunate enough to be looking at age 91 here in a couple of days. So
7: you're our youngest listener. You are the youngest listener.
8: Yes.
7: Yes.
8: And my wife was one of the beautiful women that we got into some multi-level marketing.
7: Oh.
8: And she was able to make as high as $500 a day, and it was mostly because she was beautiful. And it wasn't what people would think, you know. It just happened to be one of those.
7: What were you marketing? What were you marketing?
8: At that time, we were marketing what they called the Slim Jim. And we were getting different dealers under us. If we'd get a new dealer, why we could make, you know, like $500 on that, you know. And it was going great guns till it just petered out. But we met all kinds of people, you know, while we were involved in that sort of thing. Also, you know, when you were, I know Route 19 there, my parents had a place over in Crystal River. And I've flown into some of the airports down in Florida, one thing and another. But also, I had a small corporation that.
7: Are you gonna leave me money if you owned the corporation? Gonna leave me money?
8: Not at this point. I tell you what, the I guess the legislators and one thing and another just made it impossible to run that sort of thing.
7: What sort of thing? What sort of thing?
8: You know, and I was up against the Chinese there.
7: Chinese.
8: During that period, you know, anything you wanted to do.
7: Chinese. Peter in Illinois, welcome to the Other Side of Midnight with Walter Sterling. Hi, Peter.
3: Hello, Walter. It's very good to be able to speak with you. I'm out here in Illinois, and I'd like to comment on your conversation on special education last Wednesday.
7: Yes.
3: I listened to your radio show on my way home from work.
7: Bless you.
3: And as someone who grew up with a hearing loss and learning disabilities and an attention deficit disorder, my parents were public school teachers, and I needed a speech pathologist when I was younger because I stuttered. And the district told my parents that they couldn't do that. They just didn't have the resources. Despite the fact that my parents, were being public educators, told the district that they were bound to do that by law.
7: Correct.
3: And they, they screwed around and screwed around, and eventually the head of curriculum for the district, whom I will not name, told my dad that your son is going to be a never-do-well. He's not going to amount to anything. You really should put him in special ed. That's the best place for him. My mother, of course, was absolutely furious.
7: Yes.
3: And eventually, my parents ended up pulling my older sisters out of the district and sent them to a Catholic school because it was much better run. We ended up moving out of that town. My dad transferred districts to a different district where I was mainstreamed and put into a regular school study. But what I wanted to comment on, Walter, was how you stressed that a parent has to be an advocate for their child.
7: Correct.
3: And a lot of parents do not understand that. And it becomes a big shock to them how much work they have to do, how much research, how frustrating it is, and how many school districts don't promote what they are supposed to do legally.
7: Many school districts do not promote what they're supposed to do legally because they don't want to spend the money for that kid. They'd rather spend the money for like
3: exactly
7: a new
3: right.
7: gym, a new gym or office furniture. But here's what's important to remember. It's something key you said, which is that by law, whatever a child needs in a public school system to be accommodated, to make it possible for them to read, write, do math, whatever accommodation is necessary, by law, that school district must provide, absolutely must provide. And the part about vigilance on the part of the parent, absolutely true. None of them are going to inform you. None of them are going to keep you up to date. You have to keep them up to date, and it's nonstop. It does not hurt to have a lawyer. Lawyers help. And because why would you know the maze of public school bureaucracy relative to special ed? Why would any parent know that? And thank you very much for the call, Peter. No parent would know that. They need help. It is not unreasonable to say, you know what, we need help. There are advocates for parents who have special needs kids who will help a parent through that maze, know all the rules and regulations, know what is required, know what that school district must do. But remember, and this is something my wife and I learned, the kid's not going to get a second chance. It isn't like I learn all of these rules and I learn the laws of special ed, and then, you know, a year or two later, we're able to get all that stuff done. That's a year or two missed. Seventh grade, sixth grade, fifth grade, that's a year or two missed. Cannot afford it. Those children cannot afford it. They're challenged enough. By the time they're done with school, that challenge has become profound. While they're in school, because they're going to have a lifetime with that challenge, while they're in school, it is our job as parents to do everything in our power to make sure that kid has every single resource possible, that every resource in that school district is assigned to them. Now, if you get an individual education plan, an IEP, that is a legal document. And if the IEP says we will assign the maximum amount of resources that we have available, and you're reading it and you go, oh, well, they're going to put all the resources they can possible assigned to our kid. That's great. No, it's not great. It isn't as much as they can. It isn't whatever we have that is possible. That's not the definition. The definition is that the accommodations must be made for that child. Whatever that child needs, those accommodations have to be provided. That is the law. And that's why sometimes it's a good idea to have a lawyer. to have a lawyer with you at your side to sit in on the IEP meetings. Oh, a lawyer can come to those. Sometimes it's a really good idea to have a lawyer at those, or just send the lawyer, because it's complicated. And because there's no reason for you, an English major who didn't go to law school, to have to know all that stuff. How could you possibly know all that stuff? But you're not going to get another chance. And we had a situation where we had a mediation agreement to keep our kid in a special ed school, a special needs school, terrific school, insanely expensive. And the school district agreed to pay for 1 year of that, but did not agree to pay for the second year of that. And as a result, ultimately said, we're not paying for that. We will be able to provide the resources within our school. No, you won't. And they couldn't. And we decided to homeschool our kid, which I didn't want to do for a lot of reasons. My kids aren't Amish. They're not Mennonites. I don't want my kid walking around with those long skirts and those weird hats. I didn't want homeschooled kids because, as you know, they were weird. However, we homeschool her. It is the best thing we could have possibly done because she's a one-on-one learner. Maybe yours is too. She learns one-on-one. And because she has the absolute attention of her teacher, she learns and she likes it. This is the first time in her life that she actually likes school, and she's homeschooled. There are many other ways for her to have social support, and she's one of those kids who was like born to make friends. She knows how to do it. She knows how to make friends. All right, I'm Walter Sterling. This is The Other Side of Midnight. My phone number is 800-848-9222, 800-848-9222.
5: One never knows when the homosexual is about. Let's take the case of Jimmy Barnes. Jimmy played baseball all afternoon, and he didn't feel like walking home, so he decided to thumb a ride. He'd done it 100 times before, and he didn't think anything was unusual when the driver struck up a friendly conversation. In fact, he seemed like a real nice guy. What Jimmy didn't know was that Ralph was sick, a sickness that was not visible like smallpox, but no less dangerous and contagious, a sickness of the mind. You see, Ralph was a homosexual, a person who demands an intimate relationship with members of their own sex. So no matter where you meet a stranger, be careful if they are too friendly, if they try to win your confidence too quickly, and if they become overly personal. One never knows when the homosexual is about. He may appear normal.
9: The lesbians in space. The other side of midnight.
10: Something really weird happened with Una.
11: Tell me everything right now.
10: I really don't know if I can explain it.
11: Try.
10: It was our faces were so close to each other, I could feel her breathing on me.
11: Hot.
10: I know, and then she touched my thigh.
11: Ah, okay. So she's in love with you.
10: No, because that was it. Nothing else happened.
11: Really?
10: And it's so confusing because I can't figure her out. I can't tell what she's thinking, and it's driving me insane. But at the same time, I'm like, dude, why would she touch my thigh like that?
11: 100%. 100%, actually.
12: I'm Robert Clotworthy, the voice of Ancient Aliens. This Thursday, on The Other Side of Midnight.
13: Isn't it a little bit homophobic that we're so focused on the straights of homos and not the gays of homos?
14: Yes, I agree. Yes, yeah. For sure.
13: Why do you think they're willing to leave the gays of homos behind?
14: I think it's just historically, gays have always been very discriminated against, which is wrong on so many levels.
13: Even in war.
14: Yeah, even in war. It just takes more reform in government, obviously, and then also educating society.
13: Just feel like if we're going to go in there, we can't leave the gay people behind.
14: Right,
13: I don't think we should go in there at all, but if we're going to, the gays of Hormuz, we could turn it into Fire Island.
14: For sure.
5: One never knows when the homosexual is about. Let's take the case of Jimmy Barnes. Jimmy played baseball all afternoon, and he didn't feel like walking home, so he decided to thumb a ride. He'd done it 100 times before, and he didn't think anything was unusual when the driver struck up a friendly conversation. In fact, he seemed like a real nice guy. reality. What Jimmy didn't know was that Ralph was sick, a sickness that was not visible like smallpox, but no less dangerous and contagious, a sickness of the mind. You see, Ralph was a homosexual, a person who demands an intimate relationship with members of their own sex. So no matter where you meet a stranger, be careful if they are too friendly, if they try to win your confidence too quickly, and if they become overly personal. One never knows when the homosexual is about. He may appear normal.
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2: Ross Coulthart, journalist, award-winning broadcaster, expert on UFOs, conspiracy theories, and our government's failure to inform us. 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
3: G'day, Walter, and g'day, Midnight Misfits. I'm talking about a place called Susquehanna, which is a power station, which is in Pennsylvania, the Susquehanna Steam Electric Station in Pennsylvania. And you and I, Walter, have been very prominent, I think, in taking a very skeptical view over the last few years about the official explanation for the unexplained objects that have been breaching airspace over often very sensitive government military facilities, but especially just over suburban New Jersey for many, many months. And you and I were both talking many times on this show about the fact that time and time again, we are told by the authorities that these are just drones. And the most banal explanation being offered by those in charge is that clearly some naughty person is just putting up a commercial or maybe even a military-sized drone and breaching the airspace over sensitive civil aviation facilities. And don't you worry your tiny little heads about this. There's really nothing to worry about. It's nothing anomalous. Well, my friend, I have just put to air an interview with a guy who I think puts this to rest once and for all, and he is very strongly of the view that we need to take anomalous phenomena over sensitive military and civilian facilities extremely seriously indeed. The guy's name is Darryl Johnson, and he's a very big banana. He's formerly one of the top experts on domestic terrorism in the United States. He worked in a counterterrorism role in the U.S. Army. And he ended up working inside the Office of the Nuclear Regulatory Commission, the Office of Nuclear Security and Incident Response, doing all of the security for the body that controls the security over some of our most sensitive nuclear plants. And what he's discovered is truly, shocking. Forgive me, I'm getting somebody sending.
2: Believe me, I understand. It's all right. Pause if you need to, because I want to hear this story. This is clearly a big story, sir.
3: So what he was responsible for monitoring, assessing, and trending all drone and UAP flyovers at every single commercial nuclear power reactor and fuel cycle facility across the United States. It was Darryl who wrote the annual report to Congress for the Nuclear Regulatory Commission's Security Inspection Program. He was responsible for all of the security advisories sent to all the licensees, and he reviewed all of the suspicious activity reports from all licensees. And essentially, he was the guy who did the trend analysis on what is actually being seen over the power plants. And his job was to coordinate with the Department of Defense's UFO Investigation Office, the All Domain Anomaly Resolution Office, on UAPs. And what he revealed to me in this interview is quite shocking, because he's discovered that, for example, at Susquehanna, 22nd of October 2022, what was officially described as a drone was a gigantic black triangular object with a large spotlight that hovered over the nuclear power plant for 2 hours.
2: 2 hours.
3: And it did this with total impunity, shining down a huge spotlight over one of the most sensitive facilities that has nuclear power in the United States. And what's interesting is the official explanation is that these were just one of several drones that breached the airspace. That's what the public have been told by the NRC. But the reality is, from the guy who was in charge of security, he thinks these are anomalous. He says the lights were very, very prominent. If somebody was trying to hide this object, it was a very, very clearly, obviously well-lit craft that was clearly some kind of structured craft. It was a black triangle. No noise was heard. Absolutely no sign of any propellers, no jet engines, no turbines, a completely silent object hovering only very, very low over the head of security guards. And they were completely hopeless in their inability to be able to do anything about it. And what's interesting, Walter, and you and I have spoken about this before, that all too often what I suspect is described as a drone is purely and simply an unexplained object, and that the official default position now has come to be that UAPs, unidentified anomalous phenomena, objects like this black triangle, are reported either as drones or not at all. And that's exactly what Daryl Johnson tells me in the interview that we've just put to air. He says that the Nuclear Regulatory Commission, he says it's incredibly serious. He says they're getting incomplete data because there's no guidance that distinguishes UAPs, that is potentially anomalous objects, from unmanned aerial systems, drones. Nobody knows how to tell the difference. And he said that inside the NRC, when he tried to raise this as a concern, nobody cared. They actually tried to discourage him from reporting it to the Pentagon's UAP office. And he was saying, he doesn't say that they are extraterrestrial, but he did tell me, quote, something is observing us. We don't know what it is or who controls it. But he said that in his time at the Nuclear Regulatory Commission, he, Daryl Johnson, the guy in charge of security, saw time and time again objects being explained away as drones when he could not plausibly explain what they were. And he said he didn't think there was any willingness inside the NRC, which of course is the body that is meant to be protecting us all from the possibility of the nuclear materials inside these plants being swept away by some dastardly terrorist. Basically, his division director laughed at the idea of aliens or UAPs and joked. And he basically discouraged him from making a report to the Pentagon as he was required to do by law. And so he's gone public with me, and it's quite a major story. I'm genuinely concerned by what he reveals, because what he's saying is that even if you wanted to bring down these objects, I said to him, why didn't somebody just shoot down these craft over these areas? And he laughed and he said, you wouldn't believe this. A drone is defined as an aircraft under FAA laws. And so it's a breach of the Aircraft Sabotage Act to shoot down a drone, even if it's hovering over one of the most sensitive nuclear facilities in Pennsylvania. And he said it's a potential felony liability for the security staff at a nuclear power plant to either jam, damage, destroy, hack, or seize any kind of aircraft, even if it's a remotely controlled drone. All they can do is watch the object and watch it leave. So really, there's no power to do anything. So whether this is Chinese, little green men from Zeta Reticuli, or something else, maybe some civilian playing games, we have a huge hole over our most sensitive nuclear power facilities because, as he explained to me, the reactors themselves are very, very well protected. They have incredible quantities of concrete surrounding them. But to take out a nuclear reactor, all you need to do is damage the cooling pond or other sections of the nuclear site that I'm not going to reveal. And he says you can disarm and disable a nuclear power plant using a $10 drone with impunity. They can't even shoot it down. And if it was alien, Walter, well, as you and the Midnight Misfits now know, they wouldn't even be able to tell the difference.
2: Now, Ross Coulthart, News Nation, as a man of action like me, our first reaction, if we're stationed at a nuclear power plant and we see objects that we cannot identify, and our control towers are saying, we don't know what that is, we're going to shoot them down. What happens to the soldiers who say, I'm going to shoot it down?
3: They would go to jail for committing a felony offense under the Aircraft Sabotage Act. It's hilarious, Walter. Nobody in government has actually thought. They've spent so much time debunking the UAP story and trying to tell us that there is no such thing as aliens that they haven't addressed the fact that technology has changed. As we see in Ukraine now, it's possible to knock out the most advanced Soviet Russian tanks with a $10,000 military drone carrying armor-piercing weaponry. We can take out nuclear power plants from above in ways that weren't contemplated even 10 years ago. And the technology is of such a threat that the Nuclear Regulatory Commission, according to my informant, Daryl Johnson, the guy who used to run their security, he is saying that they are woefully unprepared for this kind of incursion, whether it be alien or foreign adversary. Whatever it is, something has been penetrating these very sensitive nuclear facilities with total impunity.
2: Do you think Daryl Johnson, your source, is in any danger for revealing this?
3: No, he's a ballsy guy, Walter. One of the things I love about America, in the English system we operate under in Australia, people get intimidated by governments. But the thing I love about America is you guys were imbued with civics. You're not taught to hate the media, and you're not taught to not be a whistleblower. People are encouraged to come forward when they see wrong.
2: That's right.
3: And I really admire that about America. People speak out when they see wrong. And he's a good, brave man. He's written a terrific book that basically highlights chapter and verse the failings inside the Nuclear Regulatory Commission. And I sincerely hope the top people in Washington listen to him. Because interestingly enough, he was one of the guys who sounded the alarm about right-wing groups shortly before the January 6th congressional takeover, where the Congress was invaded by thugs that trashed the Congress. So, you know, he's one of the people who I think has persistently taken a strong stand on combating and predicting threats, and good on him for writing the book he's written.
2: Ross Coulthart, News Nation. What's the name of the show? How can we see you on News Nation?
3: Reality Check, Ross Coulthart. Thank you, Walter.
2: And the greatest gift that you and I can receive is a request for help.

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1: I'm Sal Chiandrasso. Senator Darlene Graham will be the Republican nominee for Senate in South Carolina during the November general election. She won the special primary runoff Tuesday night.
2: Liberals believe if they can defeat conservatives in South Carolina, then they can defeat us anywhere. Once again, they're coming for us, and the South Carolina values we hold dear.
1: President Trump had endorsed Graham over Congressman Ralph Norman. A candidate with the same name as Alaska's incumbent U.S. Senator advanced Tuesday to the general election in what's going to be one of the most closely watched nations in the country this fall. Dan J. Sullivan, who goes by Dan Sullivan, was among the first top four finishers after the August 18th primary and moved on to the November matchup, which is a ranked choice contest. The incumbent, Republican Senator Dan Sullivan, and Democrat former Representative Mary Peltola also advanced. In Oklahoma, former State Senator Mike Mazzei won the Republican nomination for governor, narrowly defeating Attorney General Gettner Drummond in a runoff election. Mazzei had the backing of President Trump.
3: When true conservative Republicans lock hand in hand, my friends, we win the day.
1: Mazzei recalled one of the toughest Oklahomans to convince, his wife Noelle, the mother of his five children.
3: The more we talked about it and prayed about it, she became convinced as well that we needed to take this mission on, not for ourselves, but for everyday Oklahomans. And once my prayer warrior wife gets rolling, heaven seems to listen.
1: Dolly Parton, the beloved music and film star, died of cancer at the age of 80. Her career spanned decades with hits like Jolene and I Will Always Love You. Born in Tennessee, she rose from humble beginnings to become a country music icon. She later became a successful actor and businesswoman. Dolly Parton was also a philanthropist, founding her Imagination Library to promote children's literacy. She had fans all over the world, and they'll always remember her in her home state.
4: Here in the state of Tennessee, a lot of people ask the simple question, what would Dolly do? That's how much of a presence Dolly Parton had in the state of Tennessee. She was a living legend here. She was from East Nashville, the Smoky Mountains, having dreams of making it big, graduating high school and coming to Nashville, where she sold over 100 million records.
1: That's News Nation's Kelly Milan. And the next tropical storm to form in the Atlantic could soon be wearing that familiar name of Dolly. Purely coincidental, nothing to do with the passing of Dolly Parton. This is the Worldwide News Network.
0: WABC New York, WRCR Haverstraw, and 107.1 WLIR Hampton Bays. It's the 77 WABC News Hour. Talking the news with Noam Layden. All the news you need to know with Joe Nolan, traffic, Justin Ellick, sports, and now. Talking the news with Noam on 77 WABC.
5: Yes, that's me. Good morning. It is Wednesday, August 26th. Your forecast from the 77 WABC Weather Center. Sunshine today, a little more humid than it has been. The high 82. Tonight, overnight cloudy, low 69, and then Thursday is going to be cloudy with showers, the high 81. If you're walking out the door with us right now, 65 and clear in Hempstead out on Long Island. It's 60 and clear in Kendall Park over in New Jersey. And it's 64 and clear right outside our Midtown studios.
0: This is the Top 5 at 5.
5: Dolly's death breaks New Yorkers' hearts. A career criminal should have never been on the streets of New York. Bruce Blakeman ready to do battle over ICE agents. Can this city council force dog owners to do the right thing? And it's back to Bayonne for the local Little League team there. All right, let's get into it at 5:04. No matter where you went yesterday, people wanted to talk about the passing of Dolly Parton following what her reps described as a brief private battle with cancer. She departed, they said, peacefully at the Vanderbilt Ingrams Cancer Center. That's in Nashville.
6: It has been a rough couple of years, but at the same time, Dolly never wanted people worrying about her. If you remember, one of her sisters came out just a few months ago, maybe in the last year, and asked people to pray, and people started to get worried, yeah. And she was real quick to say, to make sure that her sister came out and said, no, she's okay. Because she didn't want people worrying. She wanted people positive and optimistic and everything else. So I think that's why this was a big shock for a lot of people.
5: Correspondent Marcus LaShock there. Her nephew, it was Byron Seaver, who announced the news on social media yesterday.
7: Dolly has lived in the light and is in the arms of Jesus, surely met by Carl, her parents, and countless others who have watched her and longed for her to meet them in the heavens.
5: Yeah, the icon lost her husband of nearly six decades in March of last year, and she admitted that she may have not taken such good care of herself over that period of time when she was taking care of him. Now, she, of course, racked up just this incredible career, Grammy Awards, 100 million records worldwide over the course of her career.
7: Dolly was a farmer, just like her daddy. He farmed the soil. She farmed songs and happiness. Dolly called me and said she wants to rest in a beautiful bed of plush cotton because after a life wearing heavy rhinestones, she finally deserves to be comfortable and have some rest.
5: Yeah, more from her nephew there, who was her head of security, friends, family. Say she was an internal optimist. In a recent interview, she was giving advice to people who feel like they might be struggling, feeling down with the state of the world.
8: I think people get too caught up in all the bad things that's going on in this world, and they're failing to look around that there's still a whole lot of good. And some of the good that people can do is to try to find all the good and all the things that they might can do to help lift people up instead of tearing them down.
5: Now, Parton's family asking fans to honor the entertainment icon by supporting her Imagination Library, which provides free books to young children. They get a new one every single month. Earlier this summer, she was thanking Taylor Swift and Travis Kelce for making a big donation to the program.
8: I was just told that you two are making a donation of $2 million to my Imagination Library. Thank you, thank you, thank you. I'm blown away and overjoyed with that gratitude.
5: President Trump ordering flags at half staff in honor of Dolly.
9: President Trump didn't really have a close personal relationship with Dolly Parton, but he did post today that he was, quote, saddened by her death, calling it a, quote, true loss for millions of people. There has never been anyone like her and never will, end quote.
5: Parton died without ever receiving a Presidential Medal of Freedom, the highest civilian honor. The Trump administration offered her the medal twice. She turned them down. She also turned down the Biden administration for the same medal. And then, of course, her fellow artists speaking out all over the place. His singer Pat Boone talking about Dolly.
10: She always stayed who she was. She was a poor girl growing up in the hills of Tennessee with nothing, not even good shoes or dress or anything. She'd use musicals about her as a young girl and always show the poverty that she grew up in, but always cheerful, believing that good things are going to happen. And that was her.
5: Pat Boone, by the way, is 92 years old. American Pie singer Don McLean says he knew Dolly Parton as well.
11: Nobody knew who she was. And I thought, wow, she's not only beautiful, but she's so talented. And, you know, who knew that she'd develop into this gigantic star.
5: He's talking about the first time he met her decades ago. Here in New York, no matter where you went yesterday, people wanted to talk about her.
12: I was born in 1977, so there was no world without Dolly Parton.
13: The world kind of stopped. I mean, she was such a, like, pure-hearted icon.
5: At karaoke bars like the ones in Koreatown, not too far from our office, all anybody was singing last night were Dolly Parton songs.

0: rough version. And down in the village at a bar, one bar there, they were only playing Dolly Parton tunes last night.
1: It feels like she's saying goodbye to all of us, to every fan that she loved.
2: We'll always love you.
0: And, you know, Dolly was working on this Broadway musical when she passed away.
3: Dolly, a true original musical, will begin preview performances on December 7th at the St. James Theater in New York City. It'll tell the story of Parton's life in her own words and through her songs. Among the hits that will be featured in the musical are I Will Always Love You, Jolene, and 9 to 5. It'll also have new songs that Parton wrote just for the show, with Parton recently saying she had worked on as many as 14 before narrowing it down. I'm Chris Caraggio.
0: And then what we're hearing from the Parton family is their funeral will consist of what's just a private, small service for immediate family members. TMZ reporting the intimate ceremony being planned in Nashville, Tennessee in the coming days, with their closest family and loved ones expected in attendance. TMZ also says that Parton will be laid to rest beside her late husband, Carl Dean, at the Woodlawn Memorial Park and Mausoleum in her signature high heels. And additionally, the Parton team encouraging fans and friends from around the world to pay tribute to the late country singer by tagging her on social media or leaving a message on the Dolly Parton website. In a moment, we'll head down to South Carolina, where there was a big Republican primary last night. We'll get into that in just a moment. But first, check up traffic and transit on this early Wednesday morning. Good morning, Joe Nolan.
4: Hey, good morning, Noam. Good morning, everybody. And from the Apple Bank traffic desk, we're doing fairly well this morning. Not really a lot for you to worry about as you begin to travel around. We do have some road work, though, out onto the Belt Parkway. They're doing some pothole repair on the eastbound side coming into just east of Kennedy Airport. That's where they are, at least not right now. So that might cause a little bit of a problem for you. And then the rest of Queens and Brooklyn look very good. You don't have any issues at all. Coming inbound, LIE, northern, southern states all look to be good. We do have delays on 287 coming away from the turnpike like we've had the last few days. And again, that because of ongoing road work there. Same thing on the New England Thruway getting through exit 15. You've got quite the mess on the southbound side, bumper to bumper traffic at that point. Now, we do have an issue out on Route 23. This is right by Newark, Pompton Turnpike in Wayne. There are down wires. Two lanes are going to be out of service at that point. And Transit Authority delays on the 7 trains, also on the J and alternate side of the street. Parking rules and regulations again today are in effect. 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I'm Joe Nolan with traffic on Talk Radio 77 WABC.
0: WABC News Time 5:11. Let's head down to South Carolina with Senator Darlene Graham, was the winner of the Republican Senate primary runoff there. The president backed Graham, and she defeated Congressman Ralph Norman, who conceded pretty early on into the evening.
5: I hate it for the state. I really hate it for the state.
0: I'm not sure what he's talking about there, but here's Darlene, who came out to thank her supporters.
5: You know, the president...
0: Oh, no, this is more from Ralph Norman, sorry.
5: ...got involved. He has that right. That's his prerogative. As I told... I never... Well, y'all, his policies are good. I never understood why he got in this race.
0: All right, Darlene then came out to thank her supporters.
6: I humbly accept your nomination to serve as the Republican nominee for the United States Senate from the great state of South Carolina.
0: The special Senate primary came after Graham's brother, Senator Lindsey Graham's sudden death in July, which Graham said left a big hole in her heart that is still there. But she says now she will move on to run for his seat in November against Andy Andrews. She's the Democrat. And she says she's watching on as people from up north come down south because they don't like DSA-type candidates like Mayor Mamdani.
6: People are moving to South Carolina in droves to get away from the blue state policies of the Democratic Socialists. We cannot and must not allow Democratic Socialists to gain a foothold in our conservative state like South Carolina.
0: Pollster and political analyst Larry Sabato, he weighed in, or Sabato rather, weighed in on the South Carolina race.
7: She was President Trump's choice, and I think Trump virtually got her elected. South Carolina is overwhelmingly pro-Trump. and on the Republican side, virtually unanimously pro-Trump.
0: Yeah, so that is probably a big reason why she won last night.
7: Whether she'll be an effective senator or not is anybody's guess. I think she will certainly follow the Trump line.
0: Yeah, so we will see how this race goes come November. 5-13, the war in Iran, it continues. President Trump says the Strait of Hormuz has been cleared of all mines now.
8: President Trump made the announcement on Truth Social, noting that any vessel attempting to lay new mines would be immediately destroyed. Iran had committed to removing mines from the critical maritime oil passage as part of the now lapsed Memorandum of Understanding negotiated back in June, but it was never done. Meanwhile, the U.S. has continued to help move tankers through the strait, even though traffic still remains below pre-war levels. I'm Mark Mayfield.
0: Now, we heard from Pakistan's interior minister yesterday. They're trying to negotiate a deal between the U.S. and Iran. And he says significant progress has been made in talks at aimed at ending the war.
9: He clearly did not outline what sort of progress, but he did talk about that there were discussions with regards to the reopening of the Strait of Hormuz, which is a major point of contention between the warring parties.
0: That's correspondent Hira Mustafa, who is on the scene. The leaders there, they hope that there's some sort of momentum that will lead to further progress as these talks continue.
9: According to diplomatic sources, we are hearing that in that call, he has held discussions with the president about the tensions revolving around the Strait of Hormuz and the other issues.
0: Yeah, we're hearing that those talks have continued this morning. 5:14, let's bring it back home down to Washington. Immigration arrests have been surging under the Trump administration.
10: New government data shows ICE arrested nearly 50,000 people in July, the highest monthly total of Trump's second term. That's a 15% increase from June and up 70% from February. Texas and Florida accounted for nearly 20,000 of those arrests. The numbers come as ICE expands its workforce, adding 12,000 deportation officers and investigative agents. The administration says it's continuing its push for mass deportations, even as it shifts away from some of the high-profile raids that drew protests earlier this year. Stacey Lynn, Worldwide News Network, Washington.
0: Okay, there are some Republicans we no doubt think will jump into the race for the White House in 2028, including Marco Rubio, J.D. Vance. That's the thought anyway. But there's one candidate out there who says, yeah, he's going to run too. We'll tell you who that is in just a moment. But first, 5:15, let's head over to the 77 WABC Sports Desk. Happy hump day. Good morning, Justin Ellis.
11: Happy hump day. Good morning to you, Noam Layden. Start out here in Queens. Francisco Lindor made a diving catch at shortstop with the bases loaded in the ninth inning and scored the winning run on a throwing error in the 10th to lead the Mets past the Brewers 3-2 in the opener of a three-game series against Milwaukee. Lindor and Luis Robert Jr. homered for the last-place Mets, who are 13-6 and selling big at the trade deadline. Lindor's homer was his 154th for New York, tying Steve Kingman for 6th on the franchise list. Carson Binge had his 11th three-hit game for the Mets, most among major league rookies, and Mets starter Zach Thornton allowed one run and 7 hits in 6 innings. Up next for the Mets, the righty Robert Stock will get the start in tonight's middle game of this three-game set going against Milwaukee's Dustin May in what will be a 7:10 p.m. first pitch from Citi Field. Now in the Bronx, Yankees went blow for blow with the Astros before ultimately falling 9-7 in the opener of a three-game series against Houston. It was a four-hit night for first baseman Luis Garcia Jr. in the loss, hitting an RBI double that gave the Yankees a 6-5 lead and also launching a two-run homer in the fifth off rookie starter Ethan Pacco. It was Garcia's third four-hit game this season and the eighth of his career. Cody Bellinger had a three-run homer in the third. That broke a 32-game homerless drought and gave the Yankees a 3-2 lead at the time. New York starter Will Warren permitted 3 runs, 2 earned, and 7 hits in 5 innings of work. Up next for the Yankees, now 3.5 games back of Tampa for first place in the division. They've yet to announce a starter for tonight's middle game of this three-game series against Houston. First pitch from Yankee Stadium is scheduled for 7:05 p.m. And news out of college sports. The SEC joined the Big Ten yesterday in its unanimous opposition to athletes leaving the NFL and returning to college teams, swiftly passing a new conference rule that gives Commissioner Greg Sankey full authority to enforce it with penalties. During an in-person meeting with league presidents, chancellors, and athletic directors, the SEC took it even further than the Big Ten, prohibiting anyone who has previously declared for professional basketball from rejoining college athletics.
0: That's a no-brainer, right?
11: Yeah.
0: How do you even, think twice about
11: that? I would say so. I would think that, the SEC probably got together yesterday and said, listen, you've got R.J. Lewis Jr., coming, trying to go to the NBA and come back to LSU. And you've got former Ole Miss tight end Daquan Wright trying to play for the Cleveland Browns in preseason football and then come back to college football. So you have both of these instances happening over the course of the last week or so. And I think the SEC came together yesterday and said, we're going to squash this right off the bat.
0: And I imagine everybody else is going to follow.

0: over the course of the last week or so. And I think, you know, the SEC came together yesterday and said, we're going to squash this right off the bat.
1: And I imagine everybody else is going to follow.
0: I would think so. If the SEC does something, most other big conferences are going to follow suit. And then obviously you throw the Big Ten into the fold. It's already started to pile up. So, I think, college sports did a good job here. At least the SEC, in terms of squashing this issue right off the bat. Anyway, that's your sports, Noam, and I'm Justin Ellick on 77 WABC.
1: Thank you very much, Justin. Time for traffic, transit. Here's Joe Noam.
2: All righty, from the Apple Bank traffic desk, got a bunch of things going on for you. Southbound on Route 23 at Newark Pumpkin Turnpike, there's some downed wires there. Two lanes are out of service, so that's a bit of a problem. And then on the Jersey Turnpike, if you're southbound down in the Brunswick's, bumper-to-bumper traffic getting through Interchange 9, there is some overnight road work on that outer roadway. One lane is out, and it's very heavy and slow as you get through there. And then on 287, now this is going to be as you travel on the northbound side, coming away from the turnpike, getting up through Route 1. There is overnight road work at that point, also causing some delays. Now on the Springbrook Parkway, southbound at 287, there's a stall, one lane out of service. And then on the New England Thruway, you have bumper-to-bumper traffic as you start to head southbound right on through New Rochelle. And it looks like might be getting a little bit better. We'll check on that for the next one for you, but still very slow through that whole area. Now, if you're coming inbound on the expressway, a little slow at Glen Cove Road, and then good all the way on in the rest of the way. No problems on the Belt Parkway, looking pretty good at this point as you begin to travel inbound on the Kiwanis BQE. And just delays on the 7 and the J trains and alternate side of the street parking rules and regulations are in effect today. 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I'm Joe Nolan with traffic on Talk Radio 77 WABC.
1: WABC News Time 520. Texas Senator Ted Cruz says, he's going to run for the White House in 2028, even if the party rallies around Vice President J.D. Vance.
3: Oh, no. There's going to be a full discussion about who we are and what we believe.
1: Cruz is a lawyer by trade, but shot down suggestions that he could instead become a Supreme Court justice. He says that President Trump asked him three times if he wanted to be nominated, and all three times he said, no, he's not interested.
3: There'll be time to figure that out. I'll certainly be part of the discussion because I care deeply about economically. I think we should be a conservative party.
1: Yeah, he says it's not a rubber stamp for J.D. Vance and that the party's really going to discuss who the best candidate going forward should be.
3: I want to be right in the middle of these fights. And whether it is national security, whether it's securing the border.
1: Yeah, and newly released polling while we're talking about Texas from the Texas Politics Project shows that in the race for governor down in Texas, Greg Abbott's up only 5 points over his Democratic opponent who has basically no cash on hand. Republicans now really eager to see him get out on the campaign trail, especially in rural parts of the state.
4: He's a great unifier of the Republican Party, conservative movement, and he's a great fundraiser.
1: That's Kyle Sinclair. He's with the Bexar County Republicans, as the governor is sitting on this huge war chest, and he says it's time for him to start using
4: it. Like tens of millions of dollars to her. I think $3 million she had cash on hand. He works hard at getting out to the communities and is also a great fundraiser.
1: Yeah, so the same polling that came out yesterday also looked at the race for Senate. And that one, the Democrats ahead. James Tallarico leading Ken Paxton, but just by 3 points. 522, let's head over to Pennsylvania, where two people are dead from the measles. Governor Josh Shapiro, he responded to that news yesterday.
5: Both of the individuals were from Lancaster County, and both were unvaccinated. We hope and we pray that those deaths will be the last.
1: Yeah, these are the first two measles-related deaths in Pennsylvania in some 35 years. Shapiro, he is urging people to get vaccinated as his state combats the worst measles outbreak in at least three decades.
5: This disease does not respect county lines or religious lines. It goes after all who are unprotected. And
1: so far this year, there have been 393 confirmed cases of measles in Pennsylvania. That is the highest number of measles cases since 1992. 522 down to Georgia, where a triathlon coach recovering from being bitten by an alligator in the Savannah River. Jonathan Bruni says that he was leading an Ironman practice swim in Augusta when he encountered this alligator who clamped down his arm. Now, he knew what to do in that moment, which is pretty spectacular.
6: I just knew the eyes were what you should target. So just grabbed, put my hand on the snout,

0: reached up and then pushed my thumb into his eyeball, and he released.
1: I mean, to be right of mind to know to do that in that moment is amazing. He says he then instructed his team to return him to the docks because he was bleeding pretty profusely.
0: Got hit on the side. Initially, I was like, oh, did I just swim into a big log? I didn't see any logs in the water. But then I looked, and I was like, oh, no. And the pain was like a cold pain.
1: And he was really trying to calm everybody down around him when they saw the blood.
0: I am a coach that will fight off and take a gator bite to protect you and make sure you're having a successful swim.
1: Yeah, and his fellow triathletes, they say thank God he's okay.
2: I took my swim buoy, and I ripped the cord off the swim buoy to make a tourniquet and just applied a makeshift tourniquet onto his arm, told him it's going to hurt. Squeezed as hard as I could, and I could watch the bleeding now stop.
1: So he's out of commission for a couple of weeks, maybe more, but he says he hopes he'll be able to participate in the next triathlon, which apparently is pretty soon. And while we're talking about animals attacking people, man in the hospital after he was bitten by a shark off the Florida coast. This was on Sunday night. Correspondent George Solis has more.
3: Courtney McMurray, a nurse, suddenly heard screaming. She and others rushed to help.
4: He looks like he was in rough shape. Time was of the essence at this point in time.
3: She says the man was in shock.
1: Coast Guard says the Good Samaritan boater rescued this victim, brought him towards shore.
3: The victim was transported to a hospital in stable condition. Though shark attacks are rare and deadly ones even less likely, a number of close encounters have been reported along the East Coast this summer.
1: And lucky for him, there was just that nurse you heard from who was nearby. It says the man was in bad shape.
4: He was kind of in and out of speaking to us. So I was asking him questions to try and keep him alert and awake. I think that he was having a difficult time kind of grasping what had just happened to him.
1: Now, Coast Guard boat crew escorted the vessel to Key West, where EMS crews took over, brought that injured man to the hospital, and we're told this morning he's in stable condition. 525. Remember the story we told you about, just a weird story out of Philadelphia? This guy was terrorizing people in the streets of Philly while wearing a Chucky-style mask. He was going up to people and suggesting he might kill them. Well, they found him. He's 22-year-old Zamir Hughes, and they found him in Las Vegas. He was placed in custody yesterday.
5: He may feed the jurisdiction, but there's nowhere that the Marshal Service isn't going to be able to reach out and touch him.
1: Yeah, that was local police and the Marshal Service talking after they arrested Hughes yesterday. They say he had hunkered down at a girlfriend's place, discovering after he arrived there that the place was maybe surrounded, had no place to run.
5: This was something that we put a priority on because, you know, he was running around terrorizing multiple residents, and we wanted him in custody as quickly as possible.
1: Yeah, he didn't attack anybody. It was just weird.
5: He had a driver's license there since February, I believe, so he was a resident. He was working, I believe, also. But pretty much everything stopped for him once he left Philadelphia. Once he was on the news, he literally hunkered down for 5 days.
1: Yeah, so he faces a laundry list of charges, including harassment, reckless endangerment, and making terroristic threats. Former Google employees aim to answer fears over superpowered AI.
6: Called Sampura Research, the non-for-profit was founded by former Google researchers, and it aims to stop superpowered AI from becoming a threat to the human race. The plan is to develop a human-AI hybrid, so-called Judge system, that aims to keep humans in control and prevent advanced AI models from going rogue. James Flippin for the Worldwide News Network.
1: We're getting some new details about the arrest of San Francisco 49er owner Jed York and that prostitution sting. We'll give you those details in just a moment. But first, 527, traffic, transit on the 7s. Here's Jill Nolan.
7: Well, from the Apple Bank traffic desk, as you travel out on the southbound side of Route 23, just south of Newark Pumpton Turnpike, there are some down wires up there. Two lanes have been, or rather closed as you get through there, so just be aware of that. Also on 287, good news, the overnight road work between the Turnpike and Exit 2 looks like that has been cleared up. Southbound on the Turnpike, though, the outer roadway overnight road work is still there, just south of, actually right through Interchange 9, and there are some pretty good delays there. That is scheduled to be cleared at 6 a.m. Up on the Springbrook, we had a stall right at 287. It looks like that, though, is out of the way. And then also the overnight road work, though, on the New England Thruway, that is still there. We still have delays as you come southbound on the New England Thruway, getting on through the area of Exit 15 and 16 up there in a New Rochelle and Larchmont coming out of Mamaroneck southbound. Now, mass transit-wise, we're in good shape. You have no problems at all, really, just some minor delays on the number 7 trains, also on the N trains, and alternate side of the street parking rules and regulations, once again today, are going to be in effect. Doing very well, by the way, coming in from Long Island, LIE, northern, southern states, no issue, right through Nassau, right through and into the city. 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I'm Joe Nolan with traffic on Talk Radio 77 WABC.
1: WABC News Time 528. Getting some new details about the arrest of San Francisco 49ers owner Jed York in a prostitution sting. The California Post reports York was accused of responding to an ad on a known prostitution website to receive sexual acts from a woman for $140.
8: The father of two, who court records show filed for divorce earlier this year, was sentenced to one day in jail, given credit for time served, and ordered to pay more than $1,100 in fines. His attorney not responding to our inquiries and the 49ers declining to comment.
1: Correspondent Maggie Vespa there reports that York was arrested when he arrived at the Columbiana County, Ohio trailer park to meet up with this woman. There was no woman. He was initially charged with engaging in prostitution before pleading no contest.
8: According to court documents, York pleaded no contest to one count of disorderly conduct Monday, amended from the original charge of engaging in prostitution. Investigators say the Ohio native responded to an undercover ad placed on a known prostitution website by a local human trafficking task force.
1: York now faces potential discipline from the NFL for violating the league's personal conduct policy. While we're talking football, doctors say this is another wake-up call for parents whose children play contact sports. That's just one of the revelations coming from the findings in a British study that reveals at least 1 in 4 NFL players died from the degenerative brain disease known as CTE. It came over a 5-year study that examined deaths between 2016 and 2021. Correspondent Alex Caparello has more.
9: The NFL says it remains committed to ensuring that the NFL community has access to robust and expanding sets of resources to enhance their physical and mental well-being. And it also encourages former players to utilize these resources to identify and seek treatment when they're concerned about their health.
1: Dr. Chris Nowinski, he was the co-author of that report. Meanwhile, a former San Diego Charger says he's invented a football helmet that's designed to reduce concussions.
10: Carlos Bradley played with the Chargers from 1981 to 1985. He says he's now on a mission to improve safety with a specialized helmet cover to change the game. Bradley's safer helmet cover is made of polyurethane. It attaches directly under the helmet and absorbs kinetic energy caused by hard hits. He says the design targets the most vulnerable areas of a player's head, the side and back. A 2024 high school study revealed that utilizing the safer helmet cover reduced the overall risk of concussions by 48%. I'm Tammy Trujillo.
1: WABC News Time 531, a little health news. Apparently, we've heard this before, but the Southern-style Mediterranean diet is the best diet if you're looking to lose some pounds.
10: Researchers at UNC Chapel Hill published results from a study that randomly assigned 360 patients from Central North Carolina clinics to one of two programs. UNC's program put a healthier twist on Southern eating, emphasizing healthier fats, whole grains, fruits, and veggies. Both groups ultimately lost about 3.5% of their body weight, but the UNC diet scored significantly better on measures of diet quality. Researchers say the next question is whether that diet quality edge translates into better long-term health. I'm Tammy Trujillo.
1: How would you like to attend a robot-themed amusement park?
11: Galaxy Corp is a South Korean entertainment tech startup, and its new robot-themed park in Seoul attracted over 20,000 visitors before its official launch. It features AI-powered robot performances, featuring K-pop song performances, robot dogs, and other interactive content. The company's CEO, Choi Young-ho, plans to expand into global markets as a follow-up to K-pop's global success. With its catchy songs, sharp dance routines, and highly trained performers, it seems like a natural fit for AI. James Flippin for the Worldwide News Network.
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12: Fire's gonna get back on top. with a brand new thing called a documentary. For the first time ever, this is a film with real people, not actors.
1: The first trailer has been released for Sacha Baron Cohen's mockumentary, Ali G, Who Is I? The film follows Ali G after he spent 20 years chilling and is now shocked that his longtime girlfriend is pregnant. With another mouth to feed, he heads to the U.S. in this mockumentary to reclaim his former glory. Ali G, Who Is I? Will hit theaters on October 23rd. Wall Street closed higher again yesterday. WABC business reporter John Tarrant has a look back on the markets and a look ahead today.
13: Good morning. There were limited gains yesterday. The Dow was up 0.3%, the Nasdaq 0.7%, and that was because oil was down by about 3 or 4% in both cases. I know gasoline is still above $4 per gallon, more in California, but crude was down yesterday and that helped because declining oil sent bond yields lower. The SOX index that monitors chip makers in Philadelphia was up about 1.4%, that ahead of NVIDIA earnings later tonight. Now, Canada's Prime Minister Mark Carney retaliated yesterday with up to 50% tariffs on hundreds of US goods, including furniture, dairy, and steel products. Now, you have to remember something. Canada's economy is 1/12 the size of the US. And I saw one article yesterday that said, in a way, this is like taking a pea shooter to a gunfight. And there were some big company names in the news yesterday. Dick's Sporting Goods stock tumbling 30%. They missed expectations amid a weakness in their Foot Locker division, which they took over a couple of years ago. United Airlines up about 2%. They're adding 10 new routes to Europe and Asia next year, including America's first non-stop flights to Slovenia and Luxembourg in Europe. There's also an all-new destination in Japan, along with flights to islands in Spain and Portugal and Italy, and two French cities that you cannot currently get to without a layover. The Danish company Lego is doing very well. Their sales numbers were out yesterday. They were helped by the World Cup soccer tournament, which brought in new customers who enjoyed building things like the Lego World Cup, which I have to say is very impressive. The Lego soccer ball and various Lionel Messi sets as well. Uber was up more than 1% yesterday. They're launching live streaming for teenager rides so that parents can watch them real time. The video will come from the driver's dash cam or his selfie camera. And we can't let the moment pass without saying RIP, the businesswoman and philanthropist Dolly Parton, who used her personal fortune to the tune of $1 million or more to help fund the Moderna vaccine during the COVID period. And of course, she's financed many other projects as well. And there is a Broadway musical coming out in her honor in December. So rest in peace, Dolly Parton. We love you. Later today, we get PCE, the Fed's so-called preferred measure of looking at inflation. That comes this morning and after the closing bell, NVIDIA. And whatever they say, it's bound to move markets on Thursday tomorrow. John Tarrant, 77 WABC News.
1: And at the closing bell, the Dow added 160 points. S&P 500 gained 24. The Nasdaq rose 171 points. We're just getting started on this early Wednesday morning. A whole lot more to get to as we work our way up. 6 o'clock hour, Sid and Friends in the morning. A career criminal should have never been on the streets of New York. Can this city council force dog owners to do the right thing? And it's back to Bayonne for the local Little League team there. We'll get to those stories and more right after this.
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19: There's an update about the health of another entertainment superstar from our Cooper Lawrence.
20: Rumor Willis has opened up about her father, Bruce Willis's hard battle with frontotemporal dementia.
17: She admits she misses the version of her dad she knew before his illness, saying, quote, he is different now. She also revealed that she took a genetic test to assess her risk for Alzheimer's because of the family history. She called the experience terrifying, but said that having the information can be empowering. 71-year-old Bruce Willis was diagnosed in 2023 after retiring from acting following an aphasia diagnosis. Cooper Lawrence, Worldwide News Network.
19: Shocking video has been shared online showing a San Francisco train operator nodding off at the controls just seconds before the train crashed into another train. Thankfully, the train was empty at the time. The violent impact jolted the train operator awake. Sal Chiandresso, Worldwide News Network, New York.
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1: Yes, that's me. Good morning. It is Wednesday, August 26th. Your forecast from the 77 WABC Weather Center. Sunshine today. Little humid, the high 82. Tonight, overnight cloudy, low 69. And then Thursday, we're going to see some showers, the high 81. If you're walking out the door with us right now, so happy you are. 65 clear in Hempstead out on Long Island. It's 60 and clear in Kendall Park over in New Jersey. And it's 64 and clear right outside our Midtown studios. Time for traffic, transit. Here's Joe Nolan.
7: Well, again, good morning, Noam. Good morning, everybody. From the Apple Bank traffic desk, we have trouble down in central New Jersey as you travel on 287. On the northbound side, you continue to have delays coming in way from the turnpike up through exit 2. Again, that for the overnight road work. And then southbound on the turnpike, a lot of heavy traffic as well as you get down towards, away from 10 down towards interchange 9. Again, there was some overnight road work there on the outer roadway. I believe that has been picked up, or at least partially picked up. As you travel southbound, things are a little bit better than they were a little while ago. But still, as you head southbound, you're going to run into a little bit of a delay on the Jersey Turnpike. Route 23 up at Newark-Pompton Turnpike, there were downed wires there. Two lanes at one point overnight are out. Looks like that also has been cleaned up. That would be in Wayne. Southbound on the Springbrook Parkway at 287, a stall in the right lane. If you're on the New England Thruway, boy, what a mess heading out on the southbound side of I-95 this morning as you start to come out of Larchmont down through New Rochelle, bumper-to-bumper traffic. Inbound from Long Island, we're still real good in Nassau County, just a little slow on the LIE coming into the Cross Island. And then again, right at Queens Boulevard, inbound on the Gowanus BQE, we're a little slow from the Prospect on up to the Brooklyn Bridge. And the subways, again, delays on the number 7 trains, also on the N line, switch trouble at Queensboro Plaza, and alternate side of the street parking rules, again today, are going to be in effect. 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I'm Joe Nolan with traffic on Talk Radio 77 WABC.
1: WABC News Time 541. A new law that bans local police agencies throughout New York from cooperating with ICE agents went into effect here in the Empire State yesterday. Governor Hochul signed the measure back in May. It prevents local police from entering into agreements with ICE and Customs Enforcement regarding civil immigration enforcement and brings immigrants that stops them from bringing immigrants into local jails. Now, here was Governor Hochul talking about it yesterday.
20: We need local police focused on thwarting local crimes. Local police, local crimes. Not conducting civil immigration enforcement.
1: Now, we know some are going to push back against this, including Nassau County Executive Bruce Blaken. He's the Republican, of course, running against Governor Hochul this fall. Says he's considering whether Nassau will comply with Hochul and with this state law. Now, Hochul's warning, if he doesn't, the county could face legal action.
20: Any police department or sheriff's office that disobeys this law, that maintains any agreement with ICE, will face legal action. Local police will assist ICE only if a real crime has been committed. But on civil immigration matters, ICE is on their own.
1: Now, Blakeman may not be the only county executive who disagrees with this. I imagine we'll hear more from them coming up later this morning. 5:42, there's a gunman on the streets who probably should have never been there, involved, police think, in two separate shootings that we've told you about over the last week. The latest one was Tuesday in the Bronx. This gunman walks into a bodega. It's about 12:15 in the morning, fires off a gun. It hits a customer. Then he goes around to the cash register, grabs all the money, and runs out. He was also one that was involved in a shooting that took place in Brooklyn at a chicken restaurant over the weekend. And now we know who he is, but police have been unable to find him. He is 31-year-old Jesus Acosta. He's from the Bronx. He has 13 priors that started back in 2010 when he was arrested for robbery when he was just 14 years old. And, of course, people saying, why is this guy out on the street to commit more crimes? And then yesterday you had others saying it's time to protect these people who work in bodegas, especially the all-night ones, do a better job of doing so. One of the ideas is to install these panic buttons. That is coming from the United Organization of Bodegas.
0: There's 500 bodegas with panic buttons. We're asking the NYPD to pick up the cost on their behalf.
1: That's Fernando Mateo, of course, has a radio show here in 77 WABC. He's head of the United Bodega Workers of America. He's offering, by the way, a $5,000 reward for the arrest and conviction of this person. They know who he is.
21: He's afraid. He got panicked. You know, he just seen the guy get shot, and then, you know, he doesn't want to be next.
1: Yeah, the workers at some of these bodegas, after seeing this guy out on the street, seeing the shooting, saying they're afraid to come to work.
0: Because whenever there's a crime, we are the ones that provide the videotapes. We're the ones that give them what they need to solve crime.
1: Yeah, and some neighbors in the Melrose section where this latest shooting took place say they're afraid. They say, you know, why is this guy on the street?
22: It's just really horrific that this is going on in our community. And something really needs to be done to address it. And that will start with definitely more police presence in this community.
1: Man, people who know the victim, at least one of the victims, say, you know, this is just wrong.
23: A very, very nice guy, you know, like a warm-hearted and then very welcoming. I mean, the guy just showed up to my location and then shot my employee and killed one of my brother. Like, I just got shocked. I can't process it.
1: Yeah, so far no sign of Jesus Acosta, who's from the Bronx. In a moment, we will head out to Queens, the latest in this investigation, where synagogues are being attacked. We'll get into that in just a moment. But first, 5:45, let's head over to the 77 WABC Sports Desk. And here's Justin Ellick.
24: 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Start out in Queens. Francisco Lindor made a diving catch at shortstop. The bases loaded in the ninth and scored the winning run on a throwing error in the tenth to lead the Mets past the Brewers 3-2 in the opener of a three-game series against Milwaukee. Lindor and Luis Robert Jr. homered for the last-place Mets, who are 13-6 and selling big at the trade deadline. Lindor's homer was his 154th for New York, tying Dave Kingman for sixth on the franchise list. Carson Bench had his 11th three-hit game for the Mets, most among Major League rookies. Mets starter Zach Thornton allowed one run at 7 hits in 6 innings. Up next for the Mets, the righty Robert Stock will get the start in tonight's middle game of this three-game set going against Milwaukee's Dustin May in what will be a 7:10 p.m. first pitch from Citi Field. Out in the Bronx, Yankees went blow for blow with the Astros before ultimately falling 9-7 in the opener of a three-game series against Houston. It was a four-hit night for first baseman Luis Garcia Jr. in the loss, hitting an RBI double that gave the Yankees a 6-5 lead and also launching a two-run homer in the fifth off rookie starter Ethan Pacco, who was Garcia's third four-hit game this season and eighth of his career. Cody Bellinger hit a three-run homer in the third that broke a 32-game homerless drought and gave the Yankees a 3-2 lead at the time. New York starter Will Warren permitted three runs to earn and 7 hits in 5 innings. Up next for the Yankees, now 3.5 games back to Tampa for first place in the East. They have yet to announce a starter for tonight's middle game of this three-game series against Houston. First pitch from Yankee Stadium, scheduled for 7:05 p.m. News out of college sports as well. The SEC joined the Big Ten yesterday in its unanimous opposition to athletes leaving the NFL and returning to college teams, swiftly passing a new conference rule that gives Commissioner Greg Sankey full authority to enforce it with penalties. And during that in-person meeting yesterday with league presidents, chancellors, and athletic directors, they even took it a step further than the Big Ten, the SEC, that is, prohibiting anyone who has previously declared for professional basketball from joining college athletics without appropriate withdrawal. This, of course, comes after R.J. Lewis Jr. Joined the NBA and now wants to go back and play for the LSU Tigers, and former Ole Miss tight end Daquan Wright playing in training camp and preseason games with the Cleveland Browns and wanting to go back to LSU. The SEC squashing both of those opportunities right from the get-go. That is your sport, sponsored by Pete Morgan and Peerless Boilers. 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I'm Justin Ellick on 77 WABC.
1: Thank you very much, Justin. Traffic, transit, here's Joe Nolan.
7: All right, Nolan, from the Apple Bank traffic desk, and as you travel out onto the Long Island Expressway, a little slow now at the Cross Island, then again at Queens Boulevard, up through Lower Brooklyn now, Prospect on up to the Brooklyn Bridge, so that's starting to build up. We still have that road work on the southbound side of the New England Thruway, coming through exit 1615 up that area, New Rochelle. Bumper-to-bumper traffic as you get through that. We're also looking at delays still on the Springbrook Parkway, coming down to 287 with that stall in the right lane. Now, in New Jersey, a couple of issues. 287 northbound between the Parkway and the Turnpike. Very heavy and slow traffic. Again, the overnight road work there, that would actually, I guess, technically be southbound 440, but still, nonetheless, as you get through that area, you've got those delays between the Parkway and the Turnpike as you come away from the Parkway. And then southbound Route 23, Newark Pompton Turnpike, down wires, two lanes are out. And Mass Transit still delays on the 7 and the N trains. And again, that because of switch trouble at Queensboro Plaza, and alternate side is in effect. 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I'm Joe Nolan with traffic on Talk Radio 77 WABC.
1: WABC News Time, 5:49. Let's head out to Queens. NYPD needs your help finding at least two men who threw motor oil and feces at two Queens synagogues. They were caught on camera tossing the mixture at Young Israel of Jamaica Estates on July 16th, and then at Young Israel of Holliswood on Francis Lewis Boulevard. Worshippers arrived to services to find this disgusting concoction outside the houses of worship.
2: We left a bit of a mess in the front area. People came the next morning for prayers early in the morning, and that's when it was noticed. It's an issue of concern that somebody would come into our, you know, peaceful neighborhood and try to express himself that way, shall we say.
1: Yes, since that vandalism, Young Israel, they installed cement security barriers to stop vehicles from crashing purposely into the building.
2: I'm pretty confident in saying that we're not the only synagogue that has that concern. Every synagogue in New York City now has to worry about security in a way that we never had to in the past, ever. My hope is that you are caught and that you learn a lesson and learn that what you did is not the way to express yourself.
1: The incident's under investigation by the NYPD Hate Crimes Task Force. One of the synagogues actually serves as a senior center for the entire community, and the people who go there say they don't understand why they're being attacked.
3: I feel disrespected. You know, I feel, you know, violated to some degree, you know, because this sort of thing shouldn't be happening. Hate has no room, has no place, you know, in our society.
1: And so police say they have good video of these wanted creeps, but so far have been unable to find them. Canada announcing retaliatory tariffs on billions of dollars worth of American goods, escalating this trade dispute with the U.S. that could have economic consequences on New York City. In fact, New York City leaders, some say they're already feeling those consequences. You had Canadian lawmakers yesterday announcing these huge tariffs could reach as 50% on a range of U.S. products.
4: This is an unprecedented challenge imposed on Canada. But Canada will meet the moment. Canadians will meet the moment. We will meet the moment together.
5: While all these shenanigans are happening, we'll just be smart. And we'll be strategic, and we'll fight back.
1: So that was leaders in Canada yesterday. Now, Canadian visitors were once New York City's second largest international tourist group after British travelers. But Canadian tourism to New York has fallen off by 25% over the last year. That trend continues. Vijay Dadapani, he represents New York City's hotel industry, and he says Canadians seem to have given up on New York.
6: Going onwards to the Caribbean and Europe. And so once you've done that, you just get comfortable with that and you say, hey, let me just go there.
1: Yeah, and some Canadians who were in New York yesterday do say they are getting a warm reception from New Yorkers along with an apology.
8: Everybody we talk to, that we say we're Canadian, the first thing they're saying to us is they apologize. Like they say, we're sorry what's going on right now. We love you guys and we want to be friends with you guys.
1: Yeah, New York State tourism officials have started a campaign a while back, actually, to get those Canadians to come back to New York City. The Bayonne Little League team, unfortunately, their run for the Little League World Series championship ended in Williamsport last night. They lost to a team from Hamilton, Ohio, 5-2. Despite playing with so much heart and grit, their dream did come to an end. And back in Bayonne, bars, restaurants, they've been packed for all of these games. They've played 4 in all. They went 2-2, and now they're out of the tournament. But everybody back in Bayonne says they're proud of these kids.
9: Played their hearts out. And they did something no other Bayonne team ever did before. So no Bayonne team ever went past the regionals. I told them we're going to personally throw them a pizza party here.
1: Yeah, there's even talk of some sort of parade. They say this baseball team, this 12-year-olds, have brought Bayonne community members together. Because they've all been watching the games together.
10: It's okay. We tried our best. They made it to the World Series. That's all that matters.
11: It's really great for the town. Just so proud to be from Bayonne and of the boys. And as a Little League alumni myself, I'm really proud of the Little League community.
1: Yeah, so they say Bayonne not taking home the trophy, but they will come home as local heroes anyway. We'll go from Bayonne right next door to Jersey City, where we told you about this 9/11 memorial that's in Liberty State Park. That is the state's memorial to the 9/11 attacks. You know that 749 people from New Jersey were killed on 9/11 in New York City. And this memorial, the Empty Sky Memorial, is in total disrepair, which is a complete embarrassment. And everybody's pointing fingers at each other. Here's the 25th anniversary, and this thing's in disrepair. It makes no sense. So somebody has stepped in to the rescue. Gary Sinise, the actor, he has this foundation that helps with all kinds of things, including 9/11 victims. And so they stepped up and they're going to donate money to help fix the empty. It's called the Empty Sky Memorial in Liberty State Park.
25: Gary has always had the heart to make sure we serve and honor everybody who served. We thought what a great idea would it be to make sure that we did something to pay it forward, to provide the funding. Thanks on behalf of Grateful American Gary himself, but also the incredible American population that supports us to do such a thing.
1: Yeah, Gary Sinise is kind of like Dolly Parton in that way, you know, like great American, just steps up at the right moment. And there he is again, helping with the Empty Sky Memorial. Mayor Mamdani is going to serve up cheaper tickets to the U.S. Open following skyrocketing resale ticket prices that keep most fans out. He says it's just not fair, kind of like what they did with the World Cup. You first come, first serve, you'll get tickets that are just $100 instead of what they normally are, which is a whole lot more.
26: What we've seen is, like with many sporting events, the cost has to increase, and many New Yorkers feel as if they don't have a chance at being a part of something like this.
1: So the mayor says he's going to make 1,000 tickets available to New York City residents at $100 apiece for matches between August 30th through September 8th, right to the end of the tournament. There will be for the Arthur Ashe Stadium, the Louis Armstrong Stadium, which are the main stadiums to watch these matches. Tickets will be available starting at 10 o'clock this morning. So it's first come, first serve basis, $100 each. I imagine there's going to be a lot of people that are going to be lining up to get these tickets. I don't know how they prove you're from New York City, but you will not be able to resell these tickets. That's the key, is whoever gets the tickets has to use the tickets. $100, by the way, is a great deal for the U.S. Open, because if you go online today and look at the prices, they're a whole lot higher.
26: Our mission is, how can we bring as many New Yorkers as possible to be a part of such a wonderful event?
1: Yeah, so you can go to the nyc.gov to get more details on those U.S. Open tickets. Coming up on 5:57, traffic, transit on the 7th. Here's Joe Nolan.
7: All right, again, Nolan, we've got a little bit of good news, it looks like, out on 287 in New Jersey. Northbound, we're still heavy, coming off of 440 right on up through the New Jersey Turnpike. And again, this is because of some overnight road work, but it does appear that it is easing somewhat as you get through there. So that to me would make me think that they might have some of it at least out of the way. But if you're traveling northbound, you still pretty much are bumper to bumper leaving the parkway right on up through the turnpike and up to Route 1 with heavy traffic due to overnight road work. Now, if you're heading inbound on the Gowanus BQE, we're slow from the Prospect on up to the Brooklyn Bridge. Really no big deal on the LIE till you get to Queens Boulevard, where there's a lot of heavy traffic. Van Wyck both ways. Usual stuff coming into Jamaica Avenue. If you're out onto the southbound side of the New England Thruway, same deal. Mamaroneck down through Larchmont, getting into New Rochelle. You've got a lot of heavy traffic, and again, all that because of overnight road work. Inbound George Washington Bridge now. We're slow across the span. If you're heading inbound at the Lincoln Tunnel, a minor delay. And coming off of 109 now, about a 15-minute wait. If you're coming in off of the Turnpike, only a minor delay. And two New Jersey Transit trains out of Trenton have been canceled this morning, the 543 and the 511. And still delays on the number 7. And the N trains, that because of ongoing switch trouble at Borough Plaza, and alternate side is in effect. 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
24: Thank you. You know him, Lynn. Big tunnel to towers. Hump day right around the corner. Sid and friends in the morning. Talk to our good buddy over at Fox News, Brian Kilmeade. He'll be with us on a Wednesday morning this week. Peter King will be on the program. Great former congressman. He's with us every Wednesday morning right there. In the 8 a.m. hour, we'll talk to the great congressman from Ohio, Jim Jordan. He's one of the big speakers as well this weekend at the RJC conference in Las Vegas, where Sid will be headlining. How about it? Now we'll talk to the great Ohio congressman there in the 8 a.m. hour. We'll talk to Bruce Blakeman. He'll be back on the program this morning as well, Nassau County executive and our next governor here in New York State. And Nikki Van Voreen, she'll be with us here live in studio in the 9 a.m. hour, president of the Welfare League in Rockland County, advocating for individuals with physical and mental disabilities. Good cause there in the 9 a.m. hour. It's all coming up. Sid and Friends in the Morning on a Hump Day. Noam Layden coming at you in just a few short moments.
1: I can't wait. We are out of here on this Wednesday morning. We'll do it all over again tomorrow morning, 5 a.m., but don't go anywhere now. Nope. Sid and Friends in the Morning. We are up next.

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4: America was built on the belief that all people were created equal and deserve equal protection under the law.
5: The founders believed that government should derive its power from the people. Through voting and civic participation, citizens help shape laws and leadership.
6: The United States was founded on the idea that no one is above the law, including government officials. The rule of law helps ensure order, accountability, and equal treatment, making it a cornerstone of American government and society.
4: When the founders of this nation declared independence, they did so with bold conviction.
7: From these enduring truths emerged the principles that would shape the United States. Among them, liberty, equality, self-government, and the rule of law, ideals that continue to guide our nation to this day.
0: Celebrating 250 years of freedom.
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10: I'm Michael Wallace. It was a good night for President Trump as the candidates he endorsed in Republican primary runoffs in South Carolina and Oklahoma both won. Darlene Graham won the Republican nomination to replace her late brother, Senator Lindsey Graham, on South Carolina's November ballot.
11: I continue to miss Lindsey every day, and there is still a big hole in my heart. But I know he's looking down right now.
10: Graham defeated Congressman Ralph Norman. Political analyst Larry Sabato weighs in on how Graham may do in the November election.
12: Whether she'll be an effective senator or not is anybody's guess. I think she will certainly follow the Trump line.
10: In Oklahoma, former state senator Mike Massey won the Republican nomination for governor, narrowly defeating state attorney general Gettner Drummond, whom President Trump had labeled a fake Republican. Republicans are worried about Alaska Senator Dan Sullivan's reelection prospects after a candidate with the same name won a spot on the November ballot. Dan J. Sullivan is a retired school teacher with no party affiliation. The GOP fears confusion over the names could give a boost to Democrat Mary Peltola, a former congresswoman. 14 newborns have died in a fire at a government hospital in Islamabad, Pakistan this morning. A doctor managed to rescue at least one baby. Investigators believe the fire started when an air conditioning unit exploded. A year after the deadly shooting at a Catholic school in Minneapolis, investigators have released a 2,600-page report on their findings. News Nation's Ian Russell has details.
13: Dozens of interviews, including with kids who were inside, describing what they saw, saying they were scared as the shooting unfolded. That report, spanning more than 800 pages, also includes a detailed dispatch log and a detailed timeline of the shooter's movements based on security camera timelines. The shooting lasting 2.5 minutes. All victims are in an ambulance in less than 20.
10: Two students ages 8 and 10 were killed. 17 other people were injured. The shooter took his own life. Dolly Parton's spokesperson has released her cause of death.
14: My coat of many colors that my mama made for me.
15: Dolly Parton died following a brief battle with cancer. TMZ says she was surrounded by loved ones at Vanderbilt Ingram Cancer Center in Nashville, where she died, and that it was unexpected. Fans in her hometown are devastated.
16: We will always love Dolly.
17: Nobody is ever going to replace Dolly.
18: Out Dolly, country music would not be what it is.
15: Parton's funeral is being planned in Nashville, Tennessee. In the coming days, her request was a small private ceremony with family. Cooper Lawrence, Worldwide News Network.
10: As fate would have it, the next tropical storm that forms in the Atlantic will be named Dolly. The name was chosen long before Dolly Parton's death. There is a weather system off Africa that the National Hurricane Center is keeping a close eye on. On Wall Street, futures mixed this morning. Dow futures up 28, NASDAQ futures down 68. This is the Worldwide News Network.
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4: Congratulations, especially to Sid Rosenberg on his induction to the New York State
1: Broadcasters Hall of Fame. I can't believe he didn't make it years ago. Today, Sid forever joins a roll call of some of the greatest legends in the history of New York broadcasting and talk radio, the best in the business, and he's the best in the business. Over many years, Sid has distinguished himself as one of the most authentic and recognizable voices in American airwaves, and he's built a smart, loyal, gigantic audience, and I happen to be one of those people in the audience, and I had for a long time, long before I became president.
8: And that breaking news involving the death of music legend Dolly Parton. We now know her cause of death is cancer.
16: Many mourning the loss of Dolly Parton, dead at the age of 80. Her publicist saying that Dolly died after, quote, bravely facing a brief battle with cancer. She died peacefully, surrounded by loved ones, at Vanderbilt University Medical Center in Nashville.
8: Condolences coming in from presidents, colleagues, and fans all over the world. This is Dolly's star on the Hollywood Walk of Fame, where fans have been laying flowers.
16: She was a national treasure. The Empire State Building turning pink at 9:25 p.m. in a nod to Dolly's hit movie and song, 9 to 5.
8: Fans also placing flowers at the front gate of Dolly's home in Brentwood, Tennessee.
16: And the flag at the White House lowered to half-staff. President Trump ordering all flags lowered for the next week to honor Dolly Parton.
8: And we begin our coverage with entertainment reporter Joelle Gargiulo.
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20: That's because of her spirit. It made its way into everything she touched. 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Queen of country, cultural icon, America's sweetheart. Titles she earned, and then some.
21: Won't you play with me?
20: Born in a tiny mountain town in Tennessee, she was the fourth of 12 kids, growing up in a small cabin. At 6 years old, she was singing in church. At 13, made her debut on stage at the Grand Ole Opry in Nashville. She recorded more than 1,000 songs and sold more than 100 million records worldwide. Dolly Parton made her acting debut in the 1980 hit comedy 9 to 5, opposite Jane Fonda and Lily Tomlin.
21: Working 9 to 5, what a way to make a living.
20: She went on to star in other films, like Steel Magnolias in 1989.
22: Say about her is all her tattoos are spelled correctly.
20: Beyond the film sets and the recording studios, the bulk of her wealth came from her Dollywood theme park and the Dollywood Company. Much of it she invested back into the community, like her beloved Imagination Library, which to date has provided over 300 million books to children. To talk about her heart and her music, well, there simply isn't enough time. But let's take a listen. Jolene, 1973.
21: Jolene, Jolene, Jolene, Jolene.
20: The next year, I Will Always Love You.
21: Always love you.
20: The hits kept coming, and the music icon was inducted into the Country Music Hall of Fame in 1999. 19 certified gold, platinum, and multi-platinum albums, as her family said so eloquently in a statement.
23: May God bless Dolly Parton, and may God bless you all. She will always love you.
8: Tributes have been pouring in. Dolly Parton's 9 to 5 co-star Jane Fonda writing in part, "More than anyone I have ever known, Dolly will always be with us because she was so present, so powerful, so generous and playful that she is woven into all our lives and hearts forever." Sally Field took to social media alongside a photo from their film Steel Magnolias saying, "If there are truly angels on earth, then we have just lost one." And here in New York, a musical about the life of Dolly Parton has been planned to officially open on what would have been Dolly's 81st birthday. Dolly Parton was 80 years old.
24: State law takes effect in New York that bans police departments from cooperating with ICE. Fox 5's Morgan Mackay live in the newsroom with more on what this means for law enforcement agencies and how it's becoming a top issue in the race for governor. Morgan.
2: Hey, Teresa. So Nassau County Executive Bruce Blakeman says no comment, even though he's facing increased pressure to dissolve his county's agreement with ICE. Blakeman is facing off against Hochul in the governor's race this year. The state attorney general's office says they have sent letters to four law enforcement agencies that are not complying with this new law taking effect. This includes the Nassau County Sheriff's Office and the Nassau County Police Department. State lawmakers earlier this year passed a package of legislation aimed at expanding sanctuary city protections across the state. This includes this new law that bans local law enforcement agencies from cooperating with ICE on civil immigration enforcement. Governor Kathy Hochul says this does not include migrants who have committed violent crimes. The critics of this new law disagree, saying that crime will only get worse. Sheriffs in at least two upstate counties say that they plan to sue over the new law. Here's Hochul and Blakeman responding to the recent law at a campaign rally a few weeks ago.
3: We'll not sit idly by when ICE commits atrocities on our streets.
5: Oh, shut up.
3: We will not allow local cops to be diverted as ICE agents to conduct civil immigration enforcement. To keep crime down, as we have been doing, we need local police focused on thwarting local crimes.
6: Kathy Hochul, where do you want those guns? What neighborhood do you want to destroy? Where do you want those drugs? What community do you want to destroy? Where do you want those illegal migrants with criminal records to live? You want them back in New York? We say no!
7: U.S.-Canada trade war taking a sweeping turn after President Trump hit Canada with 50% tariffs. Canada now striking back, imposing new tariffs on 700 different American goods sold in Canada. Here's Rachel Scott.
25: After President Trump imposed steep new tariffs on Canadian goods, Canada now firing back with tariffs of up to 50% on some 700 American products sold in Canada.
26: Canada will match the United States tariffs dollar for dollar, rate for rate.
25: Canada doubling its tariffs on American goods, including steel, aluminum, furniture, and clothing. Here in the U.S., President Trump's tariffs on Canadian goods now forcing small businesses like Jesse Prager's hardware store in Philadelphia to raise prices.
27: 2x4 went from $5 up to, I think I'm now at $12 to $14 for one 2x4.
25: President Trump fuming Canada has been ripping off the USA for decades, adding, I deal with many countries and Canada is easily the most difficult and unreasonable. The president later posting, the United States is giving serious consideration to changing the name of Lake Ontario to Lake America. Canadian officials, unfazed.
28: We'll always call it Lake Ontario. Great Lakes. Period.
29: And David, amid the president's new trade war with Canada, a new report shows all the tariffs that he has imposed on goods from other countries is really taking a toll on American families, costing them nearly $1,100 more a year, David.
30: We have breaking commitment 2026 news. Senator Darlene Graham has been declared the projected winner and Republican nominee in the special runoff election for South Carolina's U.S. Senate seat.
31: That is according to both NBC News and the Associated Press. Let's take a look at the results right now where they stand live. With 88% of the vote in, you see Darlene Graham there with 52% to Ralph Norman's 48%. Again, that is 88% reporting.
30: We want to go ahead and go now to our Jane Robolo. She is live in Columbia with the Graham campaign. Jane.
32: Well, it's been a very tense night all night, Sydney and Nigel. Nobody really knowing where this would go. Everybody's been looking at their phones. But about 8:45, big eruption of applause and cheers when President Donald Trump posted on Truth Social, Darlene Graham wins, Trump-endorsed candidate. And then just a moment ago, shortly after 9 o'clock, when the Associated Press declared, that made it official, along with NBC.
33: You know, the president got involved. He has that right. That's his prerogative. As I told, his policies are good. I never understood why he got in this race to beat, you know, but it is what it is, and I'll accept it.
34: I have mixed emotions right now. I'm still feeling grief, heartache, and immense gratitude. So thank you all again. During the past several weeks, I've been amazed at the number of people Lindsay personally impacted and the legacy he left behind. Our state and nation are much better and safer because of him. Thank you, Lindsay, for your service to South Carolina and to this country. is just not the same without you here.
0: You can call me a Democrat, it's okay. You can laugh with the little MAGA crowd who take shots at me that they'd never take to my face. That's
1: laugh
0: okay.
1: At the little MAGA crowd. I don't know the MAGA crowd. Who's the little MAGA crowd?
0: Oh, you don't?
1: Who are they?
0: You don't.
4: Do they follow me home? Therapy session or something.
0: Who's the guy you go on the radio with? How would you describe that guy? He's like this big. He looks like a human big toe. Yeah, you're full.
4: Now we're talking about
1: I stuck up for you on that show.
0: Yo, please. Let me tell you something.
4: I've been
0: never stick up for anybody
4: minutes.
0: Ever again. Look, here's all I'm saying.
4: I can't figure out what
0: this
4: you guys
0: is a
4: are
0: win.
4: Arguing about.
0: I know you can't, but that's okay. People at home will.
5: You know, we're living in troubled and uncertain times.
9: Yeah, we sure are.
5: But we can't let the darkness win.
9: It's time to wake up.
5: Yes, because I can see the light of a clear blue moon. Can you? It's been a long, dark night.

Dolly Parton right here. I can see the light on a clear blue morning. It's still dark out now, but it is becoming light, and it will be a gorgeous sun-drenched hump day Wednesday here in New York. So very shortly, like Dolly is singing about, you will see the light of a clear blue morning. The late, great Dolly Parton passed away yesterday at the age of 80 years old. That's how we started today's Open. And it's sad. You know, she was really an incredible person. You know, we spend so much time on this show, and I do. I'm guilty as anybody.

0: really an incredible person. You know, we spend so much time on this show, and I do. I'm guilty as anybody. People talk about, well, there's great division. We need to unite. I don't want it. I'm guilty, okay? I'm guilty. I hate Democrats. I hate them. I don't want to unite, okay? I want Republicans like Darlene Graham to win every race. I'm not about uniting. But I think we can all agree that Republicans, Democrats, everybody loved Dolly Parton. Talent, of course. So many gold and platinum records. So many huge, huge hits. Not just musically, where again she started at the age of 6, performed at the Grand Ole Opry at the tender age of 13. Then she became an actress and a good one. 9 to 5, she was really good. She was great in Steel Magnolias. She did more. But the Dolly Parton that I came to love is a Dolly Parton that became so willing to help everybody in her community from her imagination library, over 300 million books to kids. Pretty intense. She had that theme park, Dollywood, did very, very well, but she wasn't afraid to take money from Dollywood to help victims of events all across Tennessee. Let me remind you, Dolly Parton, My People Fund, you didn't hear this on the news, 2016, for 6 months, she gave $1,000 per month to families who lost homes in those Tennessee wildfires. Then you had the flooding, Middle Tennessee flooding. This was 2021. She raised over $700,000 for Smoky Mountain businesses. And then the big one, Hurricane Helene relief, that was 2024. She gave $1 million of her own money to the Mountain Ways Foundation, and then Dollywood matched the $1 million. Those are three classic examples. And you've got more. COVID-19 research in 2020. She donated $1 million to Vanderbilt University Medical Center. 2017, the Children's Hospital donated $1 million to the Monroe Correll Jr. Children's Hospital at Vanderbilt in honor of her niece who beat leukemia. 2022, another million to Vanderbilt for pediatric research. I mean, this is a woman who was so open to the public. She gave money to everybody at every opportunity. If there was a wildfire, if there was a hurricane, if somebody got sick, you can pretty much count on Dolly Parton to give you $1 million. I've never really seen anything like that. Have you, Lou, over the years?
1: There's not many people who've been like her in the world. You just think about it. There hasn't been. That's why the world is stopping right now.
0: Yeah, the world really did stop. President Trump with a true social right away.
1: As soon as the news is out, everybody's looking
0: at it. He actually lowered the flags to half-mast. He's going to keep it that way for the week. Taylor Swift, big statement. Billy Ray and Miley Cyrus. On that song, what was the name of that song, Lou? It was beautiful.
1: The Light of a Clear Blue Morning.
0: Light of a Clear Blue Morning.
1: She recorded it a number of times, like 77, I think, was the first time
0: that
1: came out.
0: But the latest version, the one you just played, correct me if I'm wrong, Miley Cyrus is on that.
1: And yes, Miley Cyrus is on it. Lainey Wilson's on it.
0: Wow.
1: Queen Latifah's on it.
0: Wow.
1: And Reba McEntire's on it.
0: Oh, my God.
1: So the first time she recorded it, she wrote a lot of songs with Porter Wagoner. You know, in Out of Nashville. She was in his band. And I think the song actually is a reflection of her breakup, leaving that band. She wasn't with him, but I'm saying they were partners, songwriting partners. So that's where the origin of that song comes from. But she's written like over 1,000 songs. And she sold over 100 million records worldwide.
0: Jeez.
1: And there's nobody who has not been paying tributes to her in the music world.
0: I know.
1: Everywhere.
0: All the different genres, too.
1: Yeah, all the genres. She touched everybody. And, you know, it's a huge loss and it's very sad. But she impacted the world.
0: She did.
1: Man, that's for sure.
0: Noam, can you add anything to this Dolly Parton story?
2: You know, the whole thing with Dollywood, you know, the whole idea behind it was to

0: put it in the backwoods where she grew up. And if you've ever been, and I have, gone down to Pigeon Forge, which is where she grew up, in this tiny one-room house.
1: But why were you there?
0: Because it's a great vacation spot. It's right in the middle of the Smoky Mountains. It's beautiful.
1: Pigeon Forge.
0: And they've created this entire town. I mean, there's tons of stuff to do, restaurants. There was nothing there before. And she said, what is the best way I can help these people who are down and out? Let's create businesses. And so this is like a huge tourist place. I mean, I don't know how many millions of people go there every year, but it's packed if you go, for sure, during the course of the summer and at Christmas time. And Dollywood is onto its own, this gigantic amusement park that rivals, you know, Great Adventure and some of the other ones across the country. So just even small things like that, she was thinking, how can I help out? She could have built Dollywood anywhere. She could have been in Nashville. Nobody would have blinked. But she said, no, I'm going to help the people because I know how bad it was growing up there. How can I help out? And she built this empire there.
1: Unbelievable.
2: And you get, and to see where she came from is unbelievable. It's a small cabin with like 11 siblings.
1: Yeah. She was one of 12.
2: Well, it's incredible. It's very, very rural, very, very modest.
1: Yeah.
2: And out of the Smoky Mountains, as no one was talking about.
1: I've been to Nashville, Tennessee. I told you guys, I actually went to the Grand Ole Opry. It's a great story, but I'm there with Scott Kaplan. I believe it was 1999, and it was John Daly. You know the guy for John Daly. He's the Tennessee guy. He was having his annual Celebrity Golf Classic. I remember we had breakfast that morning with Steve Spurrier, the old football coach. So we go to the Grand Ole Opry. I mean, you talk about me sticking out like a sore thumb. You know, I'm wearing like tight jeans and, you know, some Brooklyn shirt. Everybody there is wearing flannel and boots and jean shorts. And there's a huge barbecue that they serve outside the Grand Ole Opry. And I'm enjoying myself. I loved it. Then we went in to see the concert, and it was a very big deal. Now, we're talking 25-plus years ago. They had Vince Gill, and at the time, Vince Gill was a monster superstar, monster. So I was sitting there watching Vince Gill, and at the time, I did not like country music. So I had no idea about any of these songs. I'm sitting there. I was having a good time, but certainly not my thing, you know. And at one point, Vince Gill calls a lady up on stage, and they do a duet together. And I turn over to my buddy Scott Kaplan, my co-host, and I say, wow, these two, he's banging her, right? He goes, sit, stop, stop. He's married, and she's a gospel singer. I go, okay, I don't know, I'm sorry. She's a gospel singer. She sings about Jesus. She's not having an affair with Vince Gill. I go, Scott, okay, take it easy. Calm down. It just looks to me like these two are a little above and beyond the singing stage. Turns out that lady was Amy Grant, and I was right. Vince Gill was banging her. Turned out to be a huge story, one of the biggest controversies in the history of country music. And guess who nailed it? Big Sid. All over it, Noam. I could tell right away.
2: Yep. Big country fan that you are.
1: Big country fan. Well, I am now. Now I love country music. They are the best Americans of any genre by miles. It's not even close, Noam, is it?
0: No.
1: Right?
0: Yeah, they're just unbelievable, actually.
1: Who's your favorite country music star?
0: Johnny Cash.
1: Johnny Cash!
0: Yeah, easily. Wow. That's an easy one.
1: Anybody who's alive?
0: I'd have to think about that.
1: Yeah.
0: I haven't really... I mean, I hear it, but I don't know who all the artists are. Like, I'll listen to it on SiriusXM.
1: Jason Aldean?
0: Yeah, sure.
1: Bryan?
0: Yeah, why not?
1: What's the name of that young girl who sings that Texas song? I love that song.
2: Oh, Ella Langley.
1: Ella Langley? You like her, Noam?
0: Yeah.
1: You could pick one of a lot of, could you, Noam?
0: No, but I'll listen. I just don't know who the artists are. You know, yeah. Put on the station, listen to music.
1: Right. I don't even know anymore who wins the Artist of the Year. I knew a couple years ago, like Jason Aldean won it 2 or 3 years in a row. You guys remember that? But then since then, I don't know either. But at any rate, it's a terrible loss. And Dolly Parton, rest in peace. Gone at the age of 80. So we started the open with Dolly. We ended the open with Chris Cuomo. And Bill O'Reilly's right. How many times, Noam and Lou, has Bill O'Reilly defended Chris Cuomo on this show? A bunch.
2: A lot.
1: Because part of my introduction to Bill every week is he was the best, he still is the best, he'll always be the best. I mentioned BillO'Reilly.com. I mentioned all of his books. And then I always say every week,
3: But maybe Bill O'Reilly's greatest accomplishment is he has somehow made Chris Cuomo relevant on News Nation. Because as far as I'm concerned, Chris Cuomo's a moron. And O'Reilly's like, no, he's not city. You know, look, he's a Democrat. He is what he is, his father, his brother, and he's always making excuses for him. So they're on this show together. It's not Chris's show. It's the guy Leland. I think he's on at 10 o'clock at night. Leland Viterd. And Leland, who I like, I met him, did a terrible job in this interview. Terrible. O'Reilly and Cuomo going back and forth. Leland clearly has no idea what they're talking about, or the fact that it was me, and he keeps jumping in. What are you guys talking about? It's like a therapy session. Leland, shut up, okay? The biggest stars on the show are Chris and Bill. Let them talk. Let them get through their 2 minutes of back and forth. Then you jump in. But in that little cut I played there, Noam, Leland jumped in about 10 times. It was weird, no?
0: Very strange.
3: Very strange. Like, Leland, shut up. And Cuomo was making the point that, hey, man, I'm a Democrat. You MAGA people want to come at me. You wouldn't say it to my face. I would. Now, look, don't get me wrong. Chris is an animal. He's an animal. He's got muscle. He's got veins popping out. He does, like, karate and all this stuff. And odds are, I'll admit this, Chris Cuomo would probably kill me. But that wouldn't stop me from going at him. And for years, we've been doing this. You know, this dates back, guys, to January of 2023. You remember the story. My house got damaged. The water, the pipes burst. So we were staying in a hotel in New York City. Ended up staying in hotels and apartments for the better part of 6 months. Me, Danielle, and Gabe. Ava was in college. So one night, I'm walking out of one of the hotels we were staying in, the first one, which was by the UN, and it was like New Year's Eve. I had just seen Flavor Flav inside my hotel.
2: Yeah.
3: Yeah, boy. So I walk down the block outside.
2: One of Noam's faves, by the way.
3: I know.
0: Oh, I love Flavor Flav.
3: And I see Chris Cuomo, and we shook hands. It was a very friendly conversation. Very. Happy New Year. Happy New Year to you. Oh, you look great. Hey, you look great. That's the end of it, okay? So then about a week later, we come back with vacation after New Year's. This is now 2024, early 2024, and I asked Chris to come on the show. We'll talk about his CNN stay. We'll talk about his brother, his new gig at News Nation, and how him and I actually had a very friendly encounter in the street. And right away, Cuomo on the text is like, you know what, man? Now I know who you want. You're lucky I didn't punch you across the... Shut up, Chris. Shut up, okay? What are you, a five-year-old? Punch me across the face. Stop it, okay? But he goes on and on. And you remember, Lou, the texting was nonstop.
2: A lot.
3: Like a maniac.
2: Yep.
3: And at one point he goes, I tell you what, big mouth Sid. How about I fight you for $1 million? How about your rich boss, John Catsimatidis, puts up $1 million? The winner gets to put that money towards a charity, and I'll fight you. So Cindy Adams, the most famous gossip columnist of all time, writes the story in the New York Post. You remember that, Lou, don't you?
2: Of course.
3: It dates all the way back to January 29th of 2023, not 24. That's how many years ago this was. So I don't talk to this jackass. I see him on TV with O'Reilly and Stephen A. Smith once in a while. But he's a moron. I'm sorry. But now you can't make this up. Now I read this morning in the New York Post that Barry Weiss, who I happen to like, you know that, Noam, who I think may save CBS and CBS News. She's the only person, I believe, at any major network who has a plan. She is actively and enthusiastically pursuing Chris Cuomo. So if you're CBS and Chris Cuomo was canned by CNN, he's suing him for acting like a complete idiot throughout the whole COVID deal with his brother Andrew. Now he's working at News Nation. He makes a decent salary, I know that. But if you're CBS and you're Barry Weiss and you are trying right now to bring credibility back to CBS, No, Chris Cuomo's the guy you hired?
0: No, I mean, don't forget that he was the one breaking journalistic ethics when he was advising his brother, when he was accused of, you know, all those women were accusing him of sexual assault. He was advising him and then bringing him on a show and not mentioning that behind the scenes he was advising him. So
1: that's,
0: you know,
1: true.
0: Yeah, so yeah. I it seems like the wrong guy to bring in, but she obviously sees something
3: see. Well, here's what you see. He's a good-looking guy. And I'm watching the clip last night. He's a good-looking guy. Very good-looking, okay? Very good-looking. And he can speak. He's not a dummy. There was a time I thought when I was at ABC many, many years ago when I thought he was pretty good. He just let the politics completely erode any credibility he's got. And he likes to play at both sides sometimes. But he does get eyeballs. He's a good-looking guy. And that's what Barry Weiss sees, right? I mean, how many people on these news shows, on networks, why do you think David Muir does well? You think David Muir's a genius? Nah, the ladies watch him at night. They think he's cute. I don't, but they do. That's why he wins the ratings war on ABC. Who is on NBC these days? I don't even know. Beating Lester Holt. He was beating him. And whoever CBS has on, he's a nice guy, that guy, Tony. He's also a handsome guy, but... that's what Chris Cuomo offers you. The Cuomo name, the good looks, a lot of years of experience. Barry Weiss seems to like him. That's the story. But I don't know. Somebody just texted me, looks like Chris Cuomo was taking too many peptides. It's kind of funny. So Cuomo was telling O'Reilly that your friends wouldn't say it to my face. So I'll say it again, Chris. I would say it to your face. I don't care. I think you're a jackass. I really do. But to your credit, you've been able to stick around. And if you get a job at CBS, trust me, I'll be the first one to give you credit.
0: I wonder if he put that story out there. Is she publicly speaking about it? Or
3: yeah, well, she would come out and say, Barry Weiss is not the type to have a story. Now, she comes out, it isn't today's paper. So Barry can come out tomorrow and say, I don't know what Chris is talking about. But she hasn't done that. So... my guess is, not lying about that, Barry Weiss in hot pursuit of Chris Cuomo for CBS News, why snagging him might not be so easy. And the Post goes on to say the issue is that the CNN lawsuit is a problem. Russ Sullivan checks in, the amazing brother of Mike Sullivan, Secret Service, somewhere between Virginia and Maryland. He says Chris Cuomo is proof that SID derangement syndrome, SDS, exists. They need a sixth edition of the Diagnostic and Statistical Manual, DSM-6, of mental disorders for Chris.
2: Wow.
3: Are you inside his head or what? I guess I am. I don't know. I'm inside a lot of people's heads. Cuomo, Mamdani, Lewis. Yeah. Lewis can't stop thinking about me. Yeah,
2: all the time.
3: Why is
2: that? Pretty much at inopportune times, yeah, too, when I, like, get out.
1: Kind of gay, bro. No?
2: No, that's one way to look at it. I would actually, maybe it's an honor.
3: It is an honor. We had a lovely dinner last night, La Sorrentina's. We celebrated Lou's significant other, MJ's birthday. I don't give the age for women. Just know that her and I are neck and neck. So Lou, MJ, me, and my beautiful wife, Danielle, the four of us had a great dinner and a really nice time last night.
2: Great
3: fun.
2: Dinner. La Sorrentina's amazing.
3: Yeah, they do a great job, John and Joe. And it was fun. A lot of fun on a Tuesday night, Noam, and sorry you weren't there.
0: Yeah.
1: But you weren't invited.
0: I was waiting for my invite, yeah.
1: Yeah, clearly Lou is not a huge
2: fan of yours. Well, Noam's not in my head as much.
0: No, apparently not.
2: No.
0: I guess I would have been invited if I
2: There
0: I
2: is room, though. If you
3: there
2: like.
3: Is room.
2: I mean,
3: yeah.
2: I mean, I don't have a lot going on, really, too much. So if you need to take some space, you're welcome.
3: You know what's funny about that? When we first got to the restaurant, they had a table of eight. I go, eight? Who are these other four people? And they go, no. It's only six. I go, six?
2: That's too much.
3: Who was these other two people? Like, I never see Lou talking to anybody else. Ever.
2: So that surprised you.
3: Yes. I'm like, people. I know he goes to the northern part of the state to go see MJ's family in some pedumpta guyish town in upstate New York. But otherwise, I never see Lou talking to anybody. Who are these people coming to dinner tonight?
2: I do have friends. I mean,
3: no,
2: I
3: you
2: do
3: don't.
2: Have, yes.
3: This is not true.
2: No.
3: But give me one name. One name.
2: Why do I have to give you a name?
3: So you can't do it. You can't do it.
2: I don't have to prove that I've got friends.
3: Give me one name.
2: I just don't. You don't see me with people because hours.
3: Louis, give me one goddamn name.
2: I have my friend from college, Chris. Okay, I have John. I have
3: John Burns.
2: Yeah, John. You're right.
3: John Blum. You mean John Blum?
2: Yeah, you didn't even get it. He's not your buddy.
3: We're friends. Well, I see him in the gym.
2: All right.
3: No.
2: I'm not hanging out with people every night because we get up at an insane hour.
3: So when are you with them? On the weekends?
2: Sure. That's when I see people.
3: I'll never. See, never. Well, yeah. This is such nonsense.
2: Okay. If you'd like to think that, that's fine. I mean,
3: I could take you
2: out of my head and put them in there if you want.
3: No, what do you think?
0: But that Lou has friends? Of course he does.
3: He does?
0: Yeah.
3: Can you name some of them?
0: I've never met any of them, no. All right.
3: Do you have friends?
0: I do.
3: Oh, this is crazy.
0: I've got Chris and John.
2: Yeah. Yeah, Noam knows them pretty well.
0: I do. We share the imaginary friends.
3: Yes, you do. Everybody has imaginary friends named Chris and John. What's going on, Noam, with Canada this morning? It seems like the Canadians are not, starting with Mark Carney, of course, they're not intimidated by Trump. Maybe changing the name of Lake Ontario to Lake America, these tariffs. Seems like Canada is fighting back, which is not good. We don't need that right now. We got the midterms coming up, the big convention in a couple of weeks. I don't think it's a good time to be messing with Canada, but what is the latest?
0: Yeah, so the Canadian leader's not backing down. They had a press conference yesterday. They are going to, the tariffs will reach as high as 50% on a bunch of U.S. products. It'll be fish, seafood, appliances, lumber, certain U.S. dairy products. They'll also be slapped with 50% tariffs, and this is expected to start on September 8th, which gives the Americans and the Canadians a little room to try to come to some sort of agreement. That's, you know, about 2 weeks away. But they say they didn't want to do it, but they say they were forced into it, so they're going to. They're going to stand up for themselves.
3: Wow. So we got a legitimate war here.
0: Yeah. And, you know, it's being felt and has been felt here in New York City over the last year or so. The tourism industry said they've taken a major hit. Canadians are not coming to the city like they used to. It used to be the English were number one and the Canadians were number two when it came to tourism in New York City. They say the Canadians have fallen off big time. Mm. So now they've started all these promotions trying to remind Canadians, you know, we're not that far away, a plane ride away or drive away.
3: Right, right. Well, that's the big story now. It's overtaken Iran because not really much going on with Iran the last couple of days, or is there? Anything?
0: No. Well, okay. Pakistan says that they've had fruitful talks with Iran about, you know, redoing this agreement of understanding.
3: You mean the MOU?
0: Yeah.
3: The Memorandum of Understanding.
0: Yes.
3: Yes.
0: So, yeah. But, you know, how many times have we heard this? So, and Iran, of course, says, no, there's nothing to that. But apparently there's some sort of talk that's going on between not direct talks, but talks with Pakistan as the middleman.
3: All right, let's get to local races. Darlene Graham gets the win. That was getting a bit hairy, of course. There was that debate last week or the week before where Ralph Norman brought up foreign policy, and Darlene Graham said, I don't really follow it. What do you mean you don't follow it? You're running for senator, and your brother Lindsay was such an important piece in that. Lindsay, you know, for people that don't know this, he would have private conversations with Bibi Netanyahu. Not even with President Trump, just Graham and Bibi. You know, Lindsay was involved in all the talks, just about every conflict going on around the world. So to hear his sister say, foreign policy is not my thing, I don't really follow it, that seemed like that may have been a death knell for Darlene. But as it turns out, and I'll mention this to Brian Kilmeade coming up momentarily, for you folks out there that tell me President Trump is dead and no one cares anymore and Tucker's got it right and MTG's got it right, you couldn't sound dumber, because almost every candidate, every one that President Trump endorses around the country, including Darlene Graham, they win. And then when you get these backstabbers like Bill Cassidy or Thomas Massey, they lose, and they lose badly. So last night, I think you'd agree, Noam, was a win for Darlene Graham and a win for President Trump. Again, hard to argue that, right?
0: No, I think you would, the two things playing here, of course, were that she was Lindsey Graham's sister and he was beloved in South Carolina. But maybe bigger last night was, yeah, that stamp of approval from the president. And in a place like South Carolina, that's a huge deal.
1: Ralph Norman was so upset. He really was. He's like, why is the president getting involved in the race? That's a dumb question. The president and Lindsey Graham are like brothers. So that means that the president and Darlene Graham are like brother and sister. Nothing personal, Ralph, but he was very upset. You could play this one more time. It was in the open. This is Ralph Norman after losing to Darlene Graham, questioning why President Trump got involved in the first place. Lewis, cut number 7.
4: You know, the president got involved. He has that right. That's his prerogative. As I told, his policies are good. I never understood why he got in this race to beat, you know, but... It is what it is, and I'll accept it.
1: All right, good man. Big local story. We had Bruce Blakeman on last week. He'll be on again today. He's on weekly now. And we talked about this bill that the governor passed, Kathy Hochul, and what this bill does. And I want New Yorkers to listen carefully. I got a beautiful invitation last night from Ruben Diaz, who I may bring on today at some point. I got to see to a big, big breakfast tomorrow in the Bronx. But what this does, and I want everybody to listen, not just Nassau County, but African Americans, Latinos, all New Yorkers that care about public safety. Kathy Hochul's bill will make you in your communities less safe. Okay? There's been four incidents, where ICE has had to do something they did not want to do because people were in the wrong place and instigating in a place they never should have been for. But the amount of really bad people, murderers, rapists, pedophiles, drug dealers, that ICE has arrested and deported, and by the way, the amount of lost children under the Biden administration is in the hundreds of thousands, right? It's kind of like when they try to equate Islamophobia with anti-Semitism. No, it's not even close. Same thing here. ICE, what's gone bad to what's gone good, not even close. So, Kathy Hochul wants to make your community less safe. What is the safest county in America known?
0: Nassau County.
1: And does Nassau County cooperate with ICE at every opportunity?
0: They do.
1: So why would you want to change that?
0: You wouldn't want to, you would think.
1: Right, but she does, and she is, because I believe that bill went into effect yesterday.
0: It did.
1: So as of yesterday, the Nassau County Police Department, led by my dear friend Pat Ryder, the Sheriff Department, they are no longer allowed in Kathy Hochul's New York to cooperate with ICE. Isn't that right?
0: It's crazy, but yeah, I mean, and not, she took it a step further because she knows that Bruce Blakeman, of course, who she's facing off against in November, is going to push back. And she said, anybody that stops cooperating with the feds will face legal troubles from the state.
1: Unbelievable. So we'll get Blakeman on later on today. He did not make a comment yesterday. He decided not to comment, but no one comes on this show and doesn't comment. So we'll get Bruce to say something. Hopefully coming up at about 8:50 this morning. What else is out there today, Nomi?
0: You know, there's this distressing story, and maybe you saw that there was two shootings, one over the weekend. It was Sunday in Brooklyn where a worker was shot and killed in a chicken restaurant. This kid had come in. Well, not a kid. He's a 31-year-old. And he robbed the place and shot the place up at the same time. Well, now they say he's the same guy who was behind a shooting that took place in the Bronx yesterday at a bodega. And why this is a big deal is he probably should have never been on the street. He's 31 years old, has 13 prior arrests.
1: Of course he
0: does. Back to 2010, where he was arrested for robbery when he was just 14 years old. So lots to suggest this guy should have never been on the streets. And now he has shot three people. One of them is dead. The two others are going to survive, thank God. But none of this should have happened if this guy had been behind bars.
1: They got him now?
0: No, they can't find him.
1: They can't find him.
0: They know who he is. It's Jesus Acosta, but they can't find him.
1: Interesting. I did see that story. Anything else?
0: the boys of Bayonne, the Little League team that was representing our area in Williamsport, the Little League World Series. They lost last night.
1: So yeah, they're
0: out
1: done.
0: Of it. 5-2 to Ohio.
1: Yeah, they're done. That's it. So nice run, though.
0: Yeah, it was
1: congratulations to Bayonne, that Little League team. God bless those little kids. Good job. What else you got?
0: The NYPD asking for help finding these two creeps who attacked two synagogues in Queens, one in Holliswood, the other one in Jamaica Estates. They threw this disgusting mix of oil and feces onto the steps of these synagogues.
1: Come on.
0: So now we have video of them, but so far they've been unable to find them.
1: And where is this?
0: It is Young Israel of Jamaica Estates.
1: Oh, that's where I was honored the last couple of years.
0: Yeah.
1: That's Yaakov Strong's place.
0: That is right. And Young Israel in Holliswood, which is not too far away.
1: Yeah.
0: So this happened a number of weeks ago, and the cops were just trying to look for these creeps on their own, but unable to. So now they're releasing the video, hoping somebody will recognize them. Meanwhile, by the way, Young Israel of Jamaica Estates, they're not taking any chances. Over the last couple of days, they put up those big cement planters in front of the building because they're worried, hey, if they're willing to do this, are they willing to drive a car into the front of the synagogue? So now there's gigantic planters that hopefully would prevent somebody from
1: doing that. Seen that. And not just synagogues, but there's issues with churches too. So there's a couple of stories, I believe, now in Queens and in Brooklyn of two or three guys showing up with keffiyehs, dressed in the garb, if you will, showing up with Korans and pamphlets and videotaping people inside church. Now, one of the churches they did this at happens to be the church in my neighborhood where Lou and MJ go every week, where I've been to a couple of funerals already, unfortunately. It's a beautiful church. My son plays basketball right across the street every summer, St. Francis. And the father there, Father Jim, who's a wonderful guy, he loves this show. He's probably listening right now. So good morning, Father Jim.
5: Good morning.
1: And he loves you too, Lou. He was disturbed, to say the least, as was the congregation, seeing a bunch of these guys, two, maybe three, I forget, wearing keffiyehs and videotaping what was going on inside the church. And they just left. And no one asked them, what are you doing? What are you videotaping? Now, don't forget, this lady that was arrested in Albany last week, who joined ISIS, right? She was radicalized. She did the same thing. She was going to church in Albany and videotaping. So these guys do this, the church in my neighborhood, in Bell Harbor and Rockaway, and I've reached out to a couple of people in law enforcement. I can't tell exactly the conversations I had, but I did. Lou was right there. And we're going to work on finding these guys. And I think Father Jim is going to join us on this show tomorrow, yes?
5: Yeah, well, I've already been in contact with him, and he's ready.
1: Did I miss anything on that story, Lou? You were there that day, I think.
5: No, I mean, MJ related it to me first, and then it was in the Rockaway Times. And I think they were observed, a couple of individuals, one keffiyeh. They were walking around the block and videotaping the area. And then they went into the parish and sat in the back. And they didn't make themselves known right away. I think I've got it right, but they were observed, and then they videotaped a little bit in there, and then they got out, and they left. So,
1: jeez. All right.
5: They were in, I think he already contacted, like, Homeland Security.
1: Father Jim did. Yeah,
5: Father Jim.
1: Yeah.
5: And it's disturbing, to say the least.
1: We're on it. We're going to find out who you bastards are and what exactly you guys are doing, and don't do it again. Or Lou will personally kick your ass.
5: I actually will.
1: I know you will. Well, you got a lot of pent-up anger, Lou, so...
5: That is a truism.
0: Maybe John and Chris can help you in that.
1: Yeah. Your friends,
5: that's right.
1: John and Chris.
5: Two
1: lovely guys.
5: Sure, they'll be there.
1: All right, seriously, these guys, we're going to find who you are, and we're going to stop you and find out exactly what you're up to, so we're on you. That's it. We're on you. All right, that's it for now. We got so many great guests stopping by today. Brian Kilmeade, always tremendous. He's going to join us first. We'll talk to Peter King. We'll talk to Jim Jordan. We'll talk to Bruce Blakeman. Who knows what else? It is the Wednesday edition, the Tunnel to Towers Hump Day edition. Miley Cyrus, she loved Dolly Parton. This is Miley Cyrus.

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1: Well, from the Apple Bank traffic desk, as you travel on to Route 1 in New Jersey on the northbound side, bumper-to-bumper traffic from the Garden State Parkway up to Gill Lane in Woodbridge. Bad accident there. They're in the process of getting that out of the way. And the other major problems out on Long Island, if you're eastbound on the Long Island Expressway, bumper-to-bumper into Shelter Rock Road, there's a vehicle fire there, and it is slammed. Bumper-to-bumper traffic. Two left lanes are out. Tow truck just arrived, the flatbed, so it probably won't be too much longer before they get this out of the way. But the HOV in the left lane going to be out of service as you come on up to that. Now up to the north on the Cross County eastbound at the Hutch, there's some police activity that's ongoing. Southbound on 95 at the New England Thruway, East Tremont Avenue, there's an accident. And then on 684 northbound, an accident up by exit 3, an overturned vehicle involved with that guardrail repair going on. And again, the left lane going to be out. Transit Authority, Forest Hill bound M and R trains are running express from Roosevelt Avenue to Forest Hills. That because of a stalled train. And alternate side is in effect. 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
5: The NFL is urging its former players to seek treatment when they're concerned about their health. This after a new study found a quarter of the former players who died between 2016 and 2021 had the degenerative brain disease CTE. Study co-author Dr. Chris Nowinski.
6: Parents understand when they sign their kids up for tackle football, in year one, you are at risk for developing CTE, and the longer you play, the greater that risk becomes. And that is a conversation that every parent needs to think about and talk about with their child.
5: Police in Sweden have arrested a second suspect in last week's deadly sword attack at a high school. A 17-year-old girl was killed and three people were injured. The 18-year-old suspect is accused of accessory to murder, though police have not said how he allegedly helped the attacker, although there are reports he may have promoted school violence online. Michael Wallace, Worldwide News Network, New York.
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0: big hit for the late, great Dolly Parton. We lost Dolly yesterday at the age of 80.
1: That's a terrible loss. Dolly Parton, one of the all-time great Americans and
0: amazing performer, really terrific singer and actress.
1: And we're all going to miss Dolly Parton.
0: We are now just 16 days away.
1: That's it. 16 days from the 25-year commemoration of 9/11.
0: And I've been doing my best, working with Giovanni Galante and many, many, many families of the 9/11 victims. Many. And also, just a couple of days ago, Jack Joyce came on this show. He's got a petition out for the better part of a decade, which is asking President Trump to make the World Trade Center a national monument. So between Galante and Jack Joyce,
1: I think I said Jack Jacobs, who's a great Vietnam War vet.
0: Jack Joyce and all these wonderful people. I'm doing my best, New York. Remember, I'm just a radio guy. I'm not your congressman. I'm not your assemblyman. I'm not your city council member. I'm not your senator, mayor, or governor. I'm just a radio guy. But for what it's worth, I got a big voice. I know a lot of people, and I'm doing all I can to help you. I promise you that. Coming up next, my colleague here at WABC and a big star at Fox News making his weekly appearance. It's always great. The first of six guests today, Brian Kilmeade. He gets us going on this Dolly Parton Wednesday morning on Sid and Friends in the Morning.

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2: From the Apple Bank traffic desk, boy, a mess in a couple of places out here this morning. First off, if you're on the LIE on the eastbound side, coming into Shelter Rock Road, there is a vehicle fire, or was a vehicle fire. It's out, but the two left lanes are out. Tow police, everybody on the scene of this thing. Probably won't be too much longer before it's cleared, but again, bumper-to-bumper traffic on the LIE coming into Shelter Rock Road. Now, in New Jersey, as you travel northbound on Route 1, approaching the Garden State Parkway all the way up to Gill Lane and Woodbridge, bumper-to-bumper traffic, a bad accident there. That is being cleared. And now we also are having problems on Route 18 southbound as you start to come away from Route 9 heading down towards Tennant Road. Looks like there's an accident there with a lot of heavy traffic also. And Mass Transit at this point, everybody on the tracks looking pretty good, except still delays on the M and R trains and alternate side of the street. Parking rules and regulations again today are in effect. 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
4: 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Built a boilers out in Queens. Francisco Lindor made a diving catch at shortstop with the bases loaded in the ninth inning and scored the winning run on a throwing error in the tenth to lead the Mets past the Brewers 3-2 in the opener of a three-game series against Milwaukee. Up next for the Mets, ready Robert Stock will get the start in tonight's middle game of this three-game set going against Milwaukee's Dustin May in what will be a 7:10 p.m. first pitch from Citi Field. In the Bronx, Yankees went blow for blow with the Astros before ultimately falling 9-7 in the opener of a three-game series against Houston. Four-hit night for first baseman Luis Garcia Jr. in the loss. An RBI double that gave the Yankees a 6-5 lead at the time and also launching a two-run homer in the fifth and off rookie starter Ethan Pacco. Up next for the Yankees, now 3.5 games back of Tampa Bay for first place in the East. They have yet to announce a starter for tonight's middle game against Houston. First pitch there, 7:05 p.m.
5: Yes. It is worth mentioning the long three-run home run from Cody Bellinger.
4: Yeah, 32-game homerless streak there for Cody, obviously spending half of that on the IL.
5: But that gave the Yankees a 3-2 lead.
4: Yes, it
5: Astros tied it at 3. Garcia home run, 5-3 Yankees.
4: That guy rakes.
5: Three or four times Yankees had the lead last night. I did want to mention that at the restaurant last night with Lou and MJ at La Sorrentina.
4: Right, Nostradamus.
5: Our dear friend Charlie Marino was there. And Louie met Charlie for the first time. That was great. Charlie Marino and his three buddies were there last night. But I was Nostradamus.
4: Yes.
5: Because I said to Lou, 3-3, Danielle and MJ are talking. I look at Lou, I go, right here, 5-3. Did that happen?
6: That happened.
5: The very next pitch, home run for Garcia.
4: Couldn't believe it. And then Lou got up and left.
6: Well, I was going to do that anyway.
5: True story. I called it.
4: Ay, ay, ay. Well, the...
5: what do you say, that 3.5 back now?
4: 3.5 back of Tampa, indeed.
5: But they're the number one wild card team.
4: Oh, yeah.
5: Right? Oh,
4: by a good...
5: By a distance,
4: yeah,
5: right?
4: By a distance, yeah. And that is your sports, sponsored by Pete Morgan and Peerless Boilers. 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

0: So as I've been talking about, in 2 days, I will make my way to Las Vegas. Very excited about this. It is, for the second consecutive year, my opportunity to speak at the RJC. What is that? That's the Republican Jewish Coalition. Happens to be run by my first cousin, the former senator from Minnesota, the great Norm Coleman, and my friend Matt Brooks. So it's a huge lineup of big-time speakers. Everybody from Mike Rogers, running for the Senate in Michigan, Brandon Gill, Dan Patrick, whole bunch of very, very impressive names. And there's a rumor that maybe, just maybe, the vice president, J.D. Vance, may end up going. By the way, again, just a rumor, my opinion, it would be great for J.D. Vance because Jewish people in this country don't trust him. They love Marco Rubio. They're not sold on J.D. Vance. So if Vance does that, I think it would be good for him if he plans on running in 2028. But how about Teddy Politics? My guy Ted Cruz comes out yesterday and says, forget about anointing J.D. Vance 2028. He's not ready. He's not ready. Brian Kilmeade does an amazing job following me each and every morning here on 77 WABC at 10 o'clock. Also part of the great threesome, Fox and Friends, every morning on Fox News. His own amazing show, the best show on cable, 10 p.m. Sunday nights, One Nation. Ted Cruz, Brian Kilmeade, J.D. Vance, not ready. Your thoughts?
1: Well, I mean, he's running. Ted Cruz is definitely running. He's got a book out with Clarence Thomas and his impact. You know, he is a judicial scholar, Ted Cruz. Remember, Alan Dershowitz said Ted Cruz was the smartest student he ever taught at Harvard. So, that's pretty impressive. I don't know. Listen, he's not, his likability factor is not through the roof. His Q ratings, not the Sid Rosenberg type. Doesn't have that incredible smile and wonderful upper body build. You could do additional legwork. We're going to talk about that after the show. But Senator Ted Cruz is running, man. Remember, he went after Trump. He was one of the toughest guys for Trump to KO. So if he's in, he's not going to wilt. But if he does get in, he will make. And if J.D. does survive, he'll make him better. And as I've always told you, and I think you realize too, Rubio's not getting in if J.D.'s in. They're friends. Trump is not going to be put in that spot. It looks like he's going to have co-headlining the midterm convention they're putting together. So I think Trump is queuing him up.
0: I think you're right. I think Trump is anointing J.D. and Rubio will not run. And maybe Republicans are thinking, well, that's good because maybe you get 4 or 8 years of J.D. Vance, then Rubio runs. I mean, there are so many names for people running, and it's only a couple of years away now. You know, it's only 2+ years away now, whether it's Ron DeSantis. I know you like him a lot, and he's been an amazing governor in Florida. There's a bunch of names out there that, some of the names actually surprise me. But in the end, if Trump anoints J.D. Vance, he's the guy, no?
1: He's the guy. But, I mean, I don't think it's going to be a Dennis Kucinich going against him. Like I mentioned, I think there's other people that are going to get in. For example, Josh Hawley. I think he's absolutely considering it. And he's formidable. That guy really understands. He's a great speaker. If you ever watch him in those hearings, man, he is tough to upend. I think that's going to be somebody. DeSantis doesn't want to lose again. And unless he feels like he will be an overwhelming front runner, I think he's going to wait to see if Trump's going to put him in the administration where he can rehab. If J.D. Vance shows vulnerability, Glenn Youngkin will jump in. I don't think there's any doubt about that. I put Sean Duffy as a dark horse, but not to go against J.D., but if J.D. falters. Look, there's a chance that this guy looks around and says, you know, my poll numbers, it's not overwhelming. It might not be a good Republican year. I got a 6-month-old at home. Maybe I'm not going to do it. If something like that goes, it'll be a lot of talent jumping in there. And that would include Rubio. So I think that's going to be interesting. The one on the left is going to be absolutely 20. I think at least 20 people think they're going to be president.
0: Can you name? We know the obvious ones. Kamala Harris, she'll be in the mix. Gavin Newsom, I guess, in the mix. AOC seems to be the leader in the clubhouse right now. Anybody else that's worth mentioning, you think, on the left?
1: Shapiro, Beshear, Pritzker, no question. Senator Mark Kelly. I don't think there's any doubt that Kelly's running. He's getting everything together. I think Rahm Emanuel. he'll be running. And I think he'll keep people honest anyway. You know, at the very least say, are you people crazy with these socialists? You know, he'll be calling them out. Even Hillary Clinton's so afraid of the socialists, she praised them today. So I think those guys will be in. I'm very curious if Whitmer will run, because people, you know, on the left love to do different things. You know, give me an Asian, give me an Eskimo, give me a woman. I want to break some barrier, some invisible glass ceiling. I could see Whitmer getting some momentum or being second. So those are some of the people. I think, you know, we just named probably 10 just off the top of our heads. I think that, I would not doubt someone like if Hochul is successful against Blakeman, I'm not sure she will, but maybe she sees herself as a presidential candidate. I mean, she might be that delusional. People say, people are impressed with the governor of New Jersey. They're saying that she'll be on some kind of ticket, which is crazy.
2: Yeah, that's crazy.
1: Mikey Sherrill.
0: You know, I was watching Jimmy Fallon and Lara Trump on your network a couple of days ago. They mentioned Hillary Clinton. They said, look, you know what, the progressives and now, of course, the DSA, the communists are so whacked out. This may be an opportunity for Hillary.
1: Too old.
0: I think she's too old, too. I agree with you. You know, look, I have a lot of friends, Brian, so do you, who never really were into politics. The one that comes to mind right away, he's on this my show every week now. He's a WFAN legend, Joe Meningo. All he cared about this guy for 65 years was the Mets, the Jets, the Knicks, the Rangers, and he has gone so crazy with President Trump. When he comes on my show, he'd rather talk about President Trump than any sporting event, and he still works at WFAN. With Trump leaving in a couple of years, does a lot of that political interest go away, or has he set the stage for a huge 2028?
1: I think there's going to be mainstream people, I mean, the sports people and other people who still want to get involved. Now they're really into it. For example, let's say you grow up and in the 80s, 70s, and you love the Dolphins. When Jim Kick and Larry Zonka and Bob Greasy go to the WFL and the team falls apart, that launched you into football, and it kept you in football. I think that Trump launched you into politics. I think he keeps you in politics because it's going to be the cult of personality. I mean, people are still saying that some Democrat or Republican is going to come from the entertainment world to launch themselves into, you know, into politics. That politicians don't have a great reputation, but politics is appealing. It's so similar to sports, especially the primary season. Game plans, appearances, how do you do in the interview, the tough interview? How do you do at the debate? This is so similar to sports and looking at numbers and crunching them. All right, I guess Kamala Harris has got 3% in New Hampshire. All right, it's like

0: 60% in New Hampshire. All right. It's like sports. Boy, how's she doing in South Carolina? First. Okay. What is first? South Carolina's first. What is New Hampshire? Third. So, again, how similar is this to when we're talking about Major League Baseball, when we're talking about the NBA? You know, it's very similar, and it's got the same mindset, too. Performance under pressure matters. Raising money matters. Who's backing, you know, matters. Like those people in the stands. Now you have donors in the stands. So I'm very intrigued, let alone legitimate policies. Like, for example, what are you doing about China? You know, what are we doing about these trade deals with Canada? How are you going to handle it differently? So I just think it's a very natural for like a guy like Joe Beningo, who's kind of a raw guy, who won a contest in order to win and has been sustained a career for, what, 25 years now? So I think it's very natural for guys like that. I know people talk to me about politics all the time now, the way they used to talk to me about sports. And I know you're working, Brian, but can I ask you a question? I can't tell you how many conversations start like that now.
1: Well, I get the same thing. I get the same exact thing. You know, talking about President Trump, I've got friends and they've turned on him. You know, that he's not America first and the whole Iran thing and nobody cares what Trump says anymore. You got to love that one. Nobody cares, right? Like Tucker says that and MTG and Candace Owens and Thomas Massey, all these losers. But yet, look at South Carolina. You just mentioned South Carolina moments ago. He goes out there and he wants Darlene Graham to win. Ralph Norman, good candidate. Good candidate. And in fact, if Trump doesn't endorse Darlene Graham, I'm here to tell you that Ralph Norman wins today. But no, almost every candidate that President Trump endorses wins. And almost every candidate that stabs Trump in the back, Bill Cassidy, Thomas Massey, they lose. And they lose badly. So don't tell me that President Trump has lost his fastball.
0: No, I mean, that's the first story in the New York Times today. You know, Donald Trump, now he has people turning against him because you look at Canada, you look at different countries that have made a stand against him, I guess. You know, how many other countries going to join in the sanctions against Iran? So you look at some of the, I guess he blew off, some of the State Department blew off some people at that Grand Prix over the weekend. So people are sounding off against Trump. I think that is typical. I mean, anything, when you're done in the last 2 years, some people are going to turn on you. Still got tremendous power. He's got tremendous push, got tremendous confidence, and he knows how to leverage the country to get what he wants. There's still so many things that Trump's got to get done, and he's got the leverage of our economy and our military to do it. Internally, I don't know one candidate that's going to, outside Susan Collins, that's not going to benefit from having him. But I will say this, got to land the plane with Canada. Oh, Michigan is really hurt. I mean, Detroit needs Canada. I mean, they literally are almost like another state in Detroit, right over that bridge. And with the automakers, some parts are only made in Canada. Now they're going to come over and they got to cost more with these tariffs. So right away, you're affecting farmers and you're affecting automakers in a battleground state like Maine and Michigan. So things like that, I think the president would be good to take that thing behind closed doors and fix it. I think that I hear that we wake up today to find out that we got 500 vessels that went through the strait, and the strait might begin to get open. Oman and Iran want to take credit for it, but I hear the Oman side is open. So if things like that happen and gas and oil drop, the power returns.
1: I think you're right, and I think both of those things are going to happen. Before we get to your amazing lineup, your Sunday night show, and the big to-do in October on Long Island, the great Brian Kilmeade right here. You mentioned Dallas. I'll be there. You'll be there, of course, a couple of weeks, a couple of days. The midterm convention, never done before. And look, this is President Trump trying to gin up the party to make sure we do well. And I do say we because I am a Republican. In the midterms, how big do you think this thing is going to be? I mean, Milwaukee was so big and so emotional because, don't forget, literally the day before President Trump arrived in Milwaukee at that RNC conference, he was shot in Butler, Pennsylvania, walked out there with a white bandage on his ear. How big do you think Dallas is going to be?
0: Well, put it this way, anything it generates is unprecedented because we've never had this before. We've never had a midterm convention. It's such a great idea. The Democrats thought they could do it. Then they realized they have absolutely no money. They literally, the DNC has got zero money and nothing but debt. So they owe, you know, something like $30 million. They can't have this. So don't let anyone say it's unnecessary.

0: They would love to do this. They just don't have it. So this would be a chance. The as I mentioned, co-headliner J.D. Vance. This would be a chance that they've already outlined. It's going to be a MAGA day. It's going to be a trade day. They're not talking about the Iran war at all. I think that might be smart, might not. You can talk about a bulked up foreign policy, especially what he's done in Central and South America. But they're going to get momentum. They're going to get money. They're going to get a chance to wine and dine their donors and get them some FaceTime with important people. They get strategy sessions when you get together, too. Hey, what are we doing? How do we help you over in South Carolina? What's going on with PACs and over in Texas? How do we help Sununu over in New Hampshire? So there's nothing better than getting donors with people brainstorming. That's going to help. So anything they do, Sid, is unprecedented. It's not going to be close to 2 years ago, though. I'm not even sure if our show's going.
1: Wow, really? Okay, well, there you have it. Let me get to your show. We got about our show, which is Boxing Friends in the Morning. Your amazing show, 10 p.m. every Sunday night. I love it. One Nation. I know we're 4 days away, so you're still in the planning mode. But what are we looking at, Brian?
0: Very much so. Michelle Tafoya has got to be joining us, too. I think she put Minnesota in play, that she's within 8 points in that left-wing state that maybe wants some sobriety. How about Mark Wayne Mullen? Unbelievable amount of illegals that have been picked up. 400 criminals over the weekend. 400 criminal records pending or convictions have been scooped up. And then we have the situation in Texas where they're trying to trying to arrest the ICE agent that had was involved in a shooting over in Minnesota. Will Texas give him up? We'll talk about that. So that's basically what we got so far. Mark Wayne Mullen, Michelle Tafoya, because we are dealing with this on Wednesday. I got to see what comes into play, during the week.
1: Every day is like a year in this news cycle. And for folks who still want to buy tickets to see me act live, Theater Long Island with you in October. How easy is that?
0: Yeah, we're going to have to go do some rehearsals. I'm bringing the crew in to around the Sid Rosenberg. We'll find a place to go over some stuff. Westbury Music Fair, it'll be October 17th. It's going to be around my book, Uniting the States, The Six Crucial Moments That Forged the American Miracle. Another reason to appreciate where America has been. A lot of it happened in the New York area. So I'll try to bring all that to life. And also tell the American story and let people fully understand how close, why we became the country we did and how close we came to not being a country at all. So I've been doing this thing for 2.5 years researching it, and I'm going to get the final version in a week. Everybody with a ticket gets a book, and I'll be able to sign it too. VIP opportunities before, where if I can convince you, Sid, to get out there early, we'll have a chance to mingle with select fans.
1: Oh, I love that. I'm going to do that for sure. Listen, you're amazing, whether it's on my show, Boxing Friends, One Nation, your awesome radio show that follows me every morning. You really are, Brian. You're an amazing guy. There's nothing you don't know. I love when you come on this program, buddy. Thank you so much for today, and I'll see you very, very soon.
0: You're the best, Sid. Stay within yourself.
1: You get too. All right. There he is, Brian Kilmeade. Stay within yourself. Those three very important words. Brian Kilmeade coming up at 10. We'll take a short break. Lots more to do today. 4 or 5 amazing guests. It is the Hump Day Wednesday edition of Sid and Friends in the Morning.

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7: I'm Michael Wallace. President Trump went 2-for-2 in last night's GOP primary runoffs. Mike Mazzei won the nomination for governor in Oklahoma over State Attorney General Gettner Drummond, whom Trump had called a fake Republican. And in South Carolina, Darlene Graham won the GOP nomination to replace her late brother, Senator Lindsey Graham.
8: South Carolina is truly Trump country.
7: Graham defeated Congressman Ralph Norman, who thanked his supporters after his close loss.
9: I did not prepare a concession speech, I'll tell you. That was not in the cards. But, you know, you when you sign up, You can win or you can lose. I took that risk, and it didn't turn out. We fought.
7: In Islamabad, Pakistan, 14 newborns were killed when an air conditioning unit in a hospital nursery exploded, causing a fire. Tariq Fazal Chaudhary is Pakistan's Minister for Parliamentary Affairs.
10: It was a fire which spread suddenly and a very fast speed because there was a oxygen cylinders, oxygen pipelines in that ward. So that caused that fire to spread.
7: A doctor managed to save at least one baby. At least 17 people have died in flash flooding and mudslides near the border of Nepal and Tibet. Hundreds of people are missing. Several villages were washed away by the snowmelt from the Himalayas. The mask-wearing man suspected of scaring people in Philadelphia has been caught.
11: 5 days after federal marshals identified 22-year-old Zamir Hughes as the suspect who allegedly terrorized Philadelphians while wearing a Chucky-style mask, he's been placed in custody in Las Vegas.
12: He may flee the jurisdiction, but there's nowhere that the Marshal Service isn't going to be able to reach out and touch him.
11: U.S. Marshal Supervisory Deputy Robert Clark says Hughes hunkered down at his girlfriend's place, discovering he had no other place to run.
12: Pretty much everything stopped for him once he left Philadelphia.
11: Hughes faces a laundry list of charges, including assault, harassment, and making terroristic threats. Spencer Rain, Worldwide News Network.
7: Dolly Parton's cause of death was cancer. Her spokesperson says the country music icon was surrounded by loved ones when she died in Nashville. Fans are remembering her.
13: She's the American dream. 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
7: President Trump has ordered flags be flown at half staff for a week in honor of her. Dolly Parton was 80. 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
7: 65 and sunny on this Wednesday, August 26th. Here's what's happening in and around New York. No matter where you go today across the city, all anyone wants to talk about is the life and death of Dolly Parton.
15: I was born in 1977, so there was no world without Dolly Parton.
16: The world kind of stopped. I mean, she's such a pure-hearted icon.
7: Fans will have the chance to celebrate Dolly's life when her Broadway musical opens later this year.
5: Dolly, a true original musical, will begin preview performances on December 7th at the St. James Theater. It'll tell the story of Parton's life in her own words and through her songs. Among the hits that will be featured in the musical are I Will Always Love You, Jolene, and 9 to 5. It'll also have new songs that Parton wrote just for the show. I'm Chris Caraggio.
7: Parton, who died at the age of 80 Tuesday after a brief battle with cancer, will be laid to rest in Tennessee in the coming days. It'll be a private service with close family members. The NYPD is searching for the gunman involved in two separate holdups, one in Brooklyn over the weekend that turned deadly. The other took place in the Bronx Tuesday. A customer was shot there.
16: It's just really horrific that this is going on in our community. And something really needs to be done to address it. And that will start with definitely more police presence in this community.
7: Police know the gunman. He's 31-year-old Jesus Acosta. He has 13 prior arrests starting in 2010 when he was arrested for robbery when he was just 14. New York City is well known for its skyscrapers, but how about a jail scraper?
17: Construction has begun on the world's tallest jail in Manhattan. It's part of a plan that aims to replace the notorious Rikers Island jail complex. The skyscraper-sized jail will be around 13 floors tall, roughly matching the height of the criminal court building next door. And given its soon-to-be status as the world's tallest correctional facility, some using that nickname, the jail scraper. James Flippin for the Worldwide News Network.
7: The boys of Bayonne were eliminated from the Little League World Series in Williamsport last night, losing 5-2 to a team from Ohio. Fans back in Bayonne say they're proud of the way the 12-year-olds played.
18: Played their hearts out. They did something no other Bayonne team ever did before. So no Bayonne team ever went past the regionals. I told them we're going to personally throw them a pizza party here.
7: Bayonne planning a celebration for the team. Your forecast from the 77 WABC Weather Center. Sunny today, a little more humid with a high of 82. Cloudy and 69 overnight. Tomorrow will be cloudy with the chance of showers and a high of 81. Right now, 65 and sunny outside our Midtown studios. I'm Michael Wallace. 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
6: 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Out in Queens, Francisco Lindor made a diving catch at shortstop. The bases loaded in the ninth. Scored the winning run on a throwing error in the tenth. And the Mets, they surged past the Brewers 3-2 in the opener of a three-game series against Milwaukee. Up next from the righty, Robert Stock will get the start in tonight's middle game of this three-game set going against Milwaukee. He's Dustin May. That'll be a 7:10 p.m. first pitch from Citi Field. And in the Bronx, Yankees went blow for blow with the Astros before ultimately falling 9-7 in the opener of a three-game series against Houston. Up next for the Yanks, now 3.5 games back at Tampa Bay for first place in the division. They have yet to announce a starter for tonight's middle game of this three-game series against Houston. First pitch from the stadium scheduled for 7:05 p.m. That is your sports, sponsored by Pete Morgan of Peerless Boilers. 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I'm Justin Ellick on 77 WABC.
2: WABC Traffic and Transit.
19: Well, from the Apple Bank traffic desk, we still have this problem out on the Long Island Expressway as you travel westbound right at Deer Park Avenue. An accident there. That's in the process of being clear, but there really isn't much of a delay behind that. And then you do have delays, though, coming in through Queens Boulevard on the Long Island Expressway. We also have a problem as you travel southbound on the New England Thruway up there at East Tremont Avenue. That one is still in the process of being cleared. Now, the earlier problems we had in New Jersey on Route 18 and on Route 1, both of those have been cleared. If you're coming inbound at the Lincoln and Holland Tunnels, George Washington Bridge, well, up at George, you're looking at about 20, about the same at the Holland Tunnel, only about a 10-minute delay coming inbound at the Lincoln Tunnel. Rest of New Jersey, really no major difficulties around. And Mass Transit at this point, we had delays out onto the F and M trains. That will continue. And alternate side of the street, parking rules and regulations are in effect. 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

0: amazing duet this is. Now they're both late. The late, great Kenny Rogers and Dolly Parton, who we lost yesterday at the age of 80 years old. And she was a wonderful lady, Dolly Parton, dead at the age of 80. Let's go to Buffalo. He happens to be the Nassau County executive, but he will be the next governor here in New York, working his ass off, traveling the state. It's like a 3 or 4 day tour. I don't even know. My dear friend, Bruce Blakeman. Bruce, good Wednesday morning, buddy. How are you?
1: We're doing great, Sid. We've had a wonderful trip. We've been to a lot of different places, met a lot of different people. The story's the same wherever you go. People are miserable under Kathy Hochul. They want change. They want good jobs. They want prosperity, lower taxes, lower electric bills, safer neighborhoods. So everywhere I go, it could be in a city, it could be in a town, it could be in a rural area, everybody feels the same, and that's why we're going to win.
0: I think so, too. And, of course, your lieutenant governor, Mr. Madison County, the great Todd Hood, he's with you every step of the way. He knows those cities, those towns, those neighborhoods very, very well. So you got a good little tour guide there, Bruce, as you make your way towards that northern part of the state.
1: Well, we just spent 3 days together, and Todd's a great guy. We've become really good friends. He's not only a running mate, he's a friend of mine. We share the same values. He's got, you know, a great wife, Kelly, great kids. He's got grandkids. And, you know, he looks the part of a sheriff. He's a big guy, about 6'4", 265, but one of the nicest people you can possibly imagine. And, yeah, he's showing me around a lot of rural areas up here. He tells me stories about working on the dairy farms. So we're having a really good time. But, you know, Sid, there's so much poverty in this state. It's really, really something that I have to correct as governor. We've got to bring business into this state. We've got to build our economy. We got to make this a vibrant place where young people want to grow up here and raise a family. So we have a lot of work to do. And as I ride along the southern tier, you know, we're sitting on one of the largest natural gas reserves in the world. And I'm talking about real poverty. And on the other side of the border, in Pennsylvania, where they're allowed to drill that natural gas, well, they're living in prosperity. They're driving brand new Cadillac Escalades on that side of the border. On the New York side, they're driving around in 25-year-old rusted out pickup trucks. It's not right. It's our natural resource, yet we're not able to use it because Kathy Hochul has this green energy scam where she's scamming all of us, investing. I've been driving through the state. We have these large wind turbines. Sid, none of them are spinning. It's like it's a joke. Then we have solar farms that have been under snow for 4 months. They're not producing any energy. People are making billions of dollars off of us, and Kathy Hochul's getting millions of dollars in political contributions. It's not right. We've got to end it. We've got to build our economy, and we've got to bring our energy supply up so it brings our costs down.
0: Couldn't agree more. I want to get back to Kathy Hochul in a second. So I defend you all the time. Not that you need it, because you're doing very, very well. Your campaign is doing great, and you're going to win. But every now and then, somebody comes. I know you hear this too, Bruce. So does Peter King. Okay, this is, I'm not breaking news, but like Sam Antar, you know who that guy is, Sam Antar, related to Eddie Antar. So he's on Twitter yesterday. He goes, you know, poverty, and you got black neighborhoods are not doing very well in New York. Some of these Latino neighborhoods. And every time I see a Bruce Blakeman commercial, they're white people. Where are the black people? Where are the Latino people? Where are the... So I got to be honest, okay? I haven't paid attention to every commercial that I've seen from you. I notice them a lot in the morning because I do watch Fox News, and they're great. And I love the AI stuff you do with Mamdani and Hochul. But I have heard that complaint once or twice that not enough other people outside of whites in your commercials. Is there any credibility to that?
1: First of all, it's complete nonsense. And second of all, I have a commercial running right now. If you watched the Yankee game last night, it was running on the Yankee game where Kathy Hochul said that black kids in the Bronx don't know what a computer is. Can you imagine what a racist comment that is? How she's denigrating young black people. So not only am I calling her out for that, I'm explaining how I've made every neighborhood in my county safe. I've made every person in our county more prosperous, regardless of race, religion, ethnicity, lifestyle, abilities. I've gotten a record number of African-American votes for a Republican because they trust me. They know that if I give my word, I keep my word. When I said to the moms and dads in Roosevelt, New York, which is a predominantly African-American and Hispanic and Latino community, that I would finally build the park that every other politician had promised and never delivered, I got it done in less than a year and a half, and it's the most beautiful park that we have in the whole county. I have done things in the African-American community. Like this week, on Monday night, I'm bringing in Florida, okay? I brought in Boys to Men. I have increased and spread out the type of entertainment that I have in my summer series. We had Ja Rule. I did this because I wanted everybody in my county to know that we were going to celebrate every culture and every community. And the fact is, Kathy Hochul saying that black kids in the Bronx don't know what a computer is, that tells you what her opinion is of black kids. And I'll assure you one thing, Sid, and I guarantee this. There is not one 12-year-old black kid in the Bronx that is worse on a computer than I am.
0: Right.
1: So they're a lot better than I am.
0: Yep.
1: They know what a computer is. So, yes, we actually have a commercial up right now. And listen, and they're not paying attention. I was with over 1,000 Dominicans on Saturday night. I got an award at the Miss Dominican pageant. They had a pageant for celebrating women in the Dominican community that achieved very, very, very admirable things and great things, and women of stature. And I was on Dominican television. Probably over a million people in the Dominican Republic and the United States were watching that program when I received it. So I'm out in every community. I'm everywhere. I'm meeting with a bunch of pastors this morning. I'm having breakfast with pastors here in Buffalo. Then I'm meeting with union leaders. Then I'm going back to Long Island and taking care of business there for a couple of days. So we're out and about. We're everywhere. We're in every community. So anybody who's criticizing me for that is not paying attention. Look at the AI that I have. Look at the social media that I have. I featured a black child who came home and he said to his mother, I got an A on a test. She looked at his report card and said, son, this says you had a B. And he goes, Mom, I swear I got an A. Call the school. She calls the school, and guess who the principal of the school is? Kathy Hochul. And Kathy Hochul says, well, your son did get an A, but little Cindy got a C, so we wanted to make him feel good, so we averaged it and gave them both a B. So the black woman says to Kathy Hochul, well, isn't that socialism? And she says, yes, it is. So
0: that's
1: I'm in
0: great.
1: Every community.
0: That's great.
1: I'm going to be a governor for all people.
0: I love it. See, that's why it's important, though, Bruce, that you're on this show every week. Because guess what? New York 1, channels 2, 4, 5, and 7, even Newsmax, they're not going to tell the people all this. On this show, you get to tell the people, look at this commercial. Look what I said. Look what Kathy Hochul said. So this is where the real Bruce Blakeman, I should say, comes alive right here every week with me. There's also a big breakfast tomorrow I want to make you aware of, because talking about the Latino community, Ruben Diaz loves you. I told you this. I called him. I cold-called Ruben Diaz, brought you up. He said, my community loves Bruce. We're voting for him on two lines, the conservative and Republican line. They've got a big prayer breakfast tomorrow morning with A.L. David, who's now the new general counsel of Israel. Christians and Jews, this alliance, over 100 ministers, all that taking place at 9 o'clock tomorrow morning. So that may be a stop for you. I don't know. Ruben Diaz.
1: Yeah, we'll take a look at it and look at the schedule. But Ruben Diaz is a great leader. He's a devout Christian. He's got good morals, good values. He's a great American. And those are the people that I want to associate, people that love America. You love America. I don't care what race, religion, ethnic group you are. I don't care how you live your life. I don't care what your abilities are. If you love America, even if we disagree on policy, you know, see, that's the problem I have. with the current Democrat regime. They hate America. Zohran Mamdani never says a good word about America. You know, I remember when we had Daniel Patrick Moynihan, we had Mario Cuomo, Hugh Carey, Ed Koch, even Bill Clinton. I disagreed with them on policy. But one thing I knew about those Democrats, they loved America.
0: Yep.
1: This new regime hates America, and that's my problem with them.
0: It's true. By the way, you left out one great Democrat whose wife clearly loves you, Frank Lautenberg.
1: Oh, Bonnie Lautenberg is terrific. Frank Lautenberg, you see, Frank Lautenberg and I would probably disagree on a lot of different things. But I always knew Frank Lautenberg was a man of ethics, a man of high moral values, and a man who loved America. So I knew when he stepped foot on the floor of the Senate that his heart was in the right place. I can't say that about a lot of these modern Democrats, and I'm very proud to have Bonnie's support. And since Bonnie came out and said she was going to support me, I've had Democrats call me constantly and say to me, Bruce, we're going to back you. We're going to make a financial contribution.
0: Yep.
1: We're going to get our friends to vote for you. Every day, a Democrat comes up to me and says, I'm a lifelong Democrat. I've never voted Republican before in my life. I'm voting Republican this year. My party is insane.
0: I know. I saw it. I was with you in the Hamptons a couple of weeks ago at the Roberts House with Steve Witkoff. Half that crowd were Democrats, and they were giving you money and lauding you with compliments. So, and you've won two consecutive elections in Nassau County, which is mostly Democrat. So you don't have to prove to the audience that Democrats and independents, they love you. Last one, this is the big story of the day. I believe it went into effect yesterday in Nassau County. You've got the safest county in America, right? We just had President Trump in Nassau County 2 weeks ago complimenting you and Patty Ryder and all your great police. Safest county in America. And what does this wretched governor want to do? She wants to make it less safe. So correct me if I'm wrong. Yesterday goes into effect that you guys are not allowed to cooperate with ICE, even though you're on record on this show and other places, Bruce, telling me that ICE has made many arrests and deported a bunch of very, very dangerous people who are in Nassau County. So yesterday it goes into effect. So really, in essence, as of today, Kathy Hochul is making your county less safe. Or are you saying, I don't care what Kathy says, it's business as usual in Nassau County?
1: Well, here's the thing, Sid. So just last week in my county, we had a 14-year-old girl raped.
0: Oh, no.
1: By an illegal migrant, someone who entered this country illegally.
0: Oh, God.
1: 2 months before that, two women were murdered in my county by an illegal migrant.
0: I remember that guy. He went to two different households and slit their throats.
1: Two different houses.
0: Yeah.
1: 2 months ago, an illegal migrant set fire to 10 different cars, an arsonist. They could have burnt down a building with children in it. What the hell is wrong with Kathy Hochul? She passes this law that handcuffs all of our law enforcement. I met with sheriffs throughout the state, police commissioners throughout the state the last 3 days. They are outraged. They want to take and take legal action against her. So I'm going to talk about that a little later. I have to brief my sheriff and my police commissioner, you know, Pat Ryder, very well, does a great job. I'm going to brief them a little later today, and we're going to come out swinging. And, you know, to pass a law like that and talk about how there were atrocities by ICE, we threw out 2,000 illegal migrants with criminal records from attempted murder, rape, robbery, burglary, carjacking, drug dealing, and gang activity. We got them out of the state. We got them out of the region. And we didn't raid one church, one school, one hospital, one daycare center, one business. We didn't conduct raids. I don't know what Kathy Hochul is talking about. The atrocities that are being committed on our community are being committed by people who don't share our values. They have criminal intent. They are evil. and they're in our country, and we got to get them out. I'm not talking about hardworking people, immigrants, who may have overstayed their visa, and, you know, they're people who are working hard. They haven't committed any criminal acts. They're good people. I'm going to talk about that next week, about how we should have a guest worker program. But, Sid, I'm going to leave you with this because I got to run to all these pastors. I don't want to get on the wrong side of God. But I just want to tell you, what the hell is Kathy Hochul doing? She's making it less safe for everybody. She is the worst governor in America.
0: I agree. I love you, Bruce Blakeman. You're doing a fantastic job. I'm really proud of you, buddy. Thank you for another great appearance. Thank you so much.
1: God bless you, Sid. You're my brother. Take care.
0: God bless you, too. My man, Bruce Blakeman, right there. Nassau County executive running for governor. And again, I hear the criticisms all the time, you know. Well, he does Sid show. What about a black show? I mean, I think he's done a couple. I don't know. I'm sure if Charlemagne the God, that genius, reaches out to him, he'll go on. I'm sure. Yeah, but the commercials are all white. No, that's not true. Yeah, but he never goes to the northern part of the state. No, he's just called me from Buffalo. He's actually done about 20 different counties the last 2 weeks. Yeah, but what about if he doesn't get 37% in the five boroughs, he can't win? Okay, he's going to get 37%, and he's coming back to Long Island tomorrow, and we'll spend time in all five boroughs. I just don't know what you want from the guy, you know. You're not really paying attention. You know, you hear something at the pool or in the Hamptons or wherever you are, and you just repeat it. You have no idea what you're talking about. I don't know. You know, I watched Lee Zeldin very, very closely. Lee was on this show just Friday. He was great. I love Lee. And he ran a very close race and did a terrific job. Bruce is ahead of where Lee was at this time 4 years ago. He's ahead of him. And I heard the same things about Lee, who was still a senator, I guess, out there in Suffolk County. So he's got a job to do right now in Nassau County. Plus, he's campaigning. And for some of you, it's not enough. I don't know what you want the guy to do, but I think he's doing a terrific job. I really do. And I remind him about some of these communities. And I did reach out on his behalf to Ruben Diaz. And I do speak to other politicians, none of your business, on behalf of Bruce. I've kind of taken it upon myself to be Bruce's unofficial chief of staff. Is that fair to say, Lou?
2: I think that's appropriate.
0: Right. That's me, so I really want this guy to win because I want to save our state. We'll take a break. Still lots more to do. Peter King is going to be here. Jim Jordan, he's going to be here. The amazing congressman out of Ohio. Lots more to do, and we also continue to remember the great Dolly Parton, who we lost yesterday at the age of 80. Rest in peace.

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1: From the Apple Bank Traffic Desk, as you begin to travel out onto the southbound side of the New England Thruway up there at Tremont Avenue, there was an earlier accident. Now, that should just about be out of the way if it isn't already. Things have eased out just about completely. No big deal as you travel westbound on the Cross Bronx this morning, getting over to the George Washington Bridge. Inbound at George, about a 20-minute delay, about the same at the Holland, only about 5 to 10 coming inbound at the Lincoln Tunnel. In Lower Brooklyn, you're slow. Industry City on up to the Brooklyn Bridge. If you're southbound on the BQE, you're slow from the area of Queens Boulevard down to the Williamsburg Bridge. No big deal inbound LIE, just a little slow Queens Boulevard. Slow traffic through Kennedy Airport both ways on the Belt Parkway and Mass Transit at this point. The F and the M trains with delays, but everybody else on or close to schedule. 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I'm Joe Nolan with traffic on Talk Radio 77 WABC.
2: 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On this Wednesday, I'm thinking about political discourse in the USA. Midterm elections are now 70 days away, but neither party is really offering many solutions to vexing problems. They're falling back on hatred to mask what the real issues are by pointing to bad behavior on the other side. Doesn't really do us much good, does it? Here's an example, affordability. Americans are having trouble paying the bills. When you ask a Republican, what's the plan to lower prices? The response might be, well, at least we're not communists. Democrats do the same thing. Ask them about affordability, and you hear Trump is the devil. What good does that do us? Okay? Truth is, both parties don't know how to control the economy. That's the truth. Now, I expect this chaos to continue until the midterm vote in November. The journalism industry in this country doesn't care about getting answers from either party. They're in the business of ideology. That's what they do now. The press is not interested in solving anything, which is why nothing ever gets solved. 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That is the Morning O'Reilly Update. More analysis later on.
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7: Sit here with my good buddy Michael Barish from Barish & McGarry. 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
8: Very soon, it will be the 25th remembrance of 9/11. 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
1: The Tunnel to Towers Foundation is committed to helping fallen first responder families through some of the toughest moments of their lives. Philadelphia Police Sergeant Jamie Roman became an officer because he was driven by a genuine desire to protect and serve others. His career came full circle when he served in the same Philadelphia neighborhood where he grew up. For Sergeant Roman, it was never just about policing. It was about making a difference in his own community. In June 2024, Sergeant Roman was critically wounded during a traffic stop and later succumbed to his injuries. A seven-year veteran of the Philadelphia Police Department, he was posthumously promoted to sergeant and awarded the Purple Heart and Medal of Honor. The Tunnel to Towers Foundation paid off the mortgage on his home, ensuring his wife Jasmine and their young son can remain there. 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You can make a lasting impact by donating just $11 a month and joining the foundation's mission to do good. That's T, the number 2T.org. Never forget, that's the commitment America made on 9/11. 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

Parton passed away at the age of 80 yesterday. You know, I love this one. Dolly Parton, here you go again. So the midterm election is coming up in November. Our big conference is coming up September 9th and 10th. So I'm going to miss the big rally outside of City Hall. I apologize to Giovanni Galante and all the 9/11 families. I promised I would go and I would take Bruce Blakeman, but turns out I'm going to be in Dallas, so I'm not going to make it. I'll be in Dallas the 8th, 9th, and 10th with President Trump, J.D. Vance, and just about every big Republican in this country. They're also going to do a commemoration, if you will, a beautiful couple of minutes for Charlie Kirk, I was told, in Dallas coming up. But as we're doing this, as Brian Kilmeade pointed out earlier, the Democrats would love to do it too, but they're broke. They got no money. And they're divided right now because you've got an anti-Semite, a little bitch by the name of Hassan Piker, who I would love to punch right across the face. I'm saying it. I don't care. Get mad at me. Go ahead. What do I care? Everybody's mad at me anyway. Hassan Piker, who actually said on his ridiculous Twitch show, I guess it's Twitch, I don't know, it's some dumb podcast, that American Jews are putting themselves in a position, not Israelis, we know he hates Israelis, so does Mamdani, so does El Sayed, but American Jews are putting themselves in a position where they're going to end up dead. Yeah, that's right. If you're an American Jew and you continue to defend Israel, which not enough American Jews do, and I've been at the very forefront, along with people like Dov Hikind, Michael Rappaport, and others complaining about this, even pissed off my wife, because I've been calling out Jews since October the 7th, because I can't believe what I'm seeing from my own community. If you're an American Jew defending Israel, you're probably putting yourself in harm's way, and you deserve it. Just like America deserved 9/11. That's Hassan Piker. It's gotten so bad in the Democrat Party that people like that waste, and he's a waste, Cory Booker in New Jersey, a waste. But he keeps winning. He came out and blasted Piker. So good job there by Cory. Obviously, Josh Gottheimer, Democrat, he's Jewish. He blasted Cory. More and more Democrats, not Chuck Schumer, not Chuck the Schmuck Schumer, that pussy, but more and more Democrats are coming out and blasting Hassan Piker every day, and he's causing quite a rift in the Democrat Party. Remember, years ago, the Democrats always stuck together. Didn't matter. Didn't matter what they did. They could have erased emails, could have been in trouble for all kinds of legitimate crimes. They always stuck together. It was Republicans that stabbed each other in the back. They still do. Right? Years ago, you had Paul Ryan out of Wisconsin. You had McConnell out of Kentucky. You still got him. The Thomas Masseys, the Marjorie Taylor Greens, backstabbing lousy Americans. That's what they are. But the Democrats, they never did that, ever. And they're falling apart. Hassan Piker is ruining that party, which is great because the party is garbage anyway. This is fun to watch. Hassan Piker, lowlife. So, keep that in mind when you try to figure out who is the best candidate. Don't tell me it's not about the party. It's about the best candidate. Because I don't hear many Democrats, speaking out. I don't hear enough. Bottom line, so, Hassan Piker, he's yours. You can have him. Congratulations. We'll take a break. Still lots more to do with the amazing congressman out of Ohio. He'll be speaking with me in Las Vegas this weekend. Jim Jordan's going to be here. Former great congressman Peter King and a young lady who suffered from brain cancer, bullied and really harassed her whole life, puts on a major event with Mike Lawler in Rockland County. She'll be here in the 9 o'clock hour. Nikki, all that and more, Wednesday edition, Sid and Friends in the Morning.

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1: Well, from the Apple Bank traffic desk, as you're traveling on the Long Island Expressway on the outbound side of Main Street, there was a stall in the right lane. Looks like a little bit of a delay still getting through there. And then on the inbound side, boy, what a good day on the expressway. Just heavy in through Queens Boulevard. And then also further on out around Exit 51, there was an accident, Deer Park Avenue. That has been cleared. And then on the Sunrise Highway down by Route 101 in Patchogue, there was a collision there. That also looks like it has been cleared. A lot of slow traffic, though, on the Sunrise Highway as you do travel in both directions, getting through North Belmore and Wantagh, that area. You got delays on the Sunrise Highway. It's really jammed up this morning, more than usual. And then also you have delays as you start to get up in the Bronx, westbound cross Bronx from about Jerome Avenue over to the George Washington Bridge. But all in all, it's a pretty good day. Subway delays on the 4, the 5, and the L, and the Long Island Railroad delays on the Ronkonkoma and Babylon branches. That because of switch trouble near Jamaica and alternate side again today is in effect. 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
3: We're learning more about Sunday's deadly shooting in Montana.
4: A man who killed 8 of his relatives, including 4 children, as they gathered for Sunday dinner at a home in Montana, had been asked to move out of the residence weeks earlier. That's according to a man whose former wife and 2 children were among the victims. The victims spanned 4 generations of the blended family. Police say they responded to the home Sunday evening and heard gunshots coming from out back, just before the house was completely engulfed in flames. They confirmed 9 people had died, including a suspect with a self-inflicted gunshot wound. Sal Giandrasso, Worldwide News Network.
3: Volkswagen CEO Oliver Blum warned workers at a German plant today that the automaker is not done cutting costs. It may slash another 50,000 jobs, half of them in Germany, and close more factories. Blum said VW's labor costs are more than double those of its competitors. The factory workers booed him. Michael Wallace, Worldwide News Network, New York.
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5: Good morning, I'm John Terrett. Limited gains then on the day yesterday for the markets. The Dow was up 0.3%, the Nasdaq 0.7%. This was because oil came down by about 3% and 4%. The SOX Philadelphia Index that monitors microchips up 1.4% ahead of Nvidia earnings this evening. Canada's Prime Minister Mark Carney retaliated yesterday with up to 50% tariffs on hundreds of US goods, including furniture, dairy, and steel. Consumer confidence from the Conference Board dipped slightly yesterday to a 7-month low in August as economic uncertainty persists, led by higher gas prices. The big company story of the day, Dick's Sporting Goods. Its stock tumbled 30%. It missed expectations amid weakness in its new Foot Locker division, which it's only recently taken over in the last year or so. United Airlines, though, up almost 2%, adding 10 new routes to Europe and Asia next year, 2027. Lego did well, thanks to the World Cup. And rest in peace, the businesswoman Dolly Parton, who used her personal fortune of about $1 million, maybe more, to help fund the Moderna vaccine during COVID. Later today, as I said, Nvidia earnings, and this morning, PCE, the Fed's preferred measure of inflation. With business, I'm John Terrett.
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10: I'm Michael Wallace. Investigators are looking into a deadly explosion and fire at a hospital nursery in Islamabad, Pakistan.
11: It's a very sad incident in which we lost 14 lives of newborns.
10: Pakistan Parliamentary Affairs Minister Tariq Fazal Chaudhry says the explosion may have stemmed from an air conditioning unit in the nursery and ignited nearby oxygen tanks. A doctor was able to save one baby, but 14 died. At least 17 people are dead and hundreds are missing after snowmelt from the Himalayas triggered flooding and mudslides in Tibet and Nepal. Entire villages were destroyed. South Carolina Republicans have chosen their Senate nominee.
12: Darlene Graham defeated Congressman Ralph Norman in Tuesday's runoff, winning about 52% of the vote.
13: I humbly accept your nomination to serve as the Republican nominee.
12: Her victory is another win for President Trump.
13: I want to thank President Trump for all of his support,
12: who strongly endorsed her and campaigned on her behalf. Graham will now face Democrat Annie Andrews in November in a state Republicans have dominated for decades.
13: South Carolina.

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2: We now know Dolly Parton's cause of death.
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4: 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Her death was sudden, even for loved ones who knew she'd been dealing with health issues. Celebrity tributes have been pouring in. Taylor Swift wrote that a world without Parton doesn't feel possible. She was true grace and true grit. Fans gathered at her star on the Hollywood Walk of Fame to pay their respects.
5: I named my dog Dolly Parton.
6: She came from nothing, remained super humble, and was very inspiring.
4: Parton once shared that she wanted the gospel hymn, If We Never Meet Again, to be sung at her funeral, which will be a small private ceremony in Nashville in the coming days. Cooper Lawrence, Worldwide News Network.
2: The defense will present its final witnesses today in the trial of Lindsay Clancy, the Massachusetts mother accused of strangling her three children. Her lawyers claim she suffered from postpartum psychosis and heard a voice tell her to do it. University of Virginia forensic psychiatrist Gregory Satoff was the prosecution's final rebuttal witness.
7: What was very unusual was the fact that the voice stopped with the death of, or the strangling of her youngest son.
2: Closing arguments are expected tomorrow. The Kremlin now says CIA Director John Ratcliffe held talks with Russian intelligence officials during his visit to Moscow yesterday, but did not meet with President Vladimir Putin. It would not say what they discussed. This is the Worldwide News Network.
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2: It's 67 and sunny on this Wednesday, August 26th. Here's what's happening in and around New York. More than a dozen New York sheriffs have filed suit over an anti-ICE state law that took effect in the Empire State Tuesday. Governor Hochul is demanding local governments stop cooperating with the ICE agents or face their own legal troubles.
9: Any police department or sheriff's office that disobeys this law, that maintains any agreement with ICE, will face legal action.
2: Nassau County Executive Bruce Blakeman, the Republican running against Governor Hochul this fall, says he's considering whether Nassau will comply with the law. The escalating trade war between the U.S. and Canada is already being felt here in the city. The head of the Hotel Association of New York says Canadians are skipping the city and choosing to vacation elsewhere.
10: They're going onwards to the Caribbean and Europe. And so once you've done that, you just get comfortable with that and say, hey, let me just go there.
2: Tuesday, Canada announced retaliatory tariffs on billions of dollars worth of American goods after President Trump implemented a sweeping 50% tariff on some Canadian imports. Trump says he wants to end a decades-long trade imbalance with our neighbors to the north. The NYPD needs help finding two men who threw motor oil and feces at two Queen synagogues last month. Worshippers at Young Israel in Jamaica Estates and Young Israel in Holliswood say the attacks are distressing and hurtful.
11: We left a bit of a mess in the front area. People came the next morning for prayers early in the morning, and that's when it was noticed. It's an issue of concern that somebody would come into our, you know, peaceful neighborhood and try to express himself that way, shall we say.
2: Since the vandalism, Young Israel has installed cement security barriers to stop vehicles from crashing into the building. Mayor Mamdani is serving up cheaper tickets to the U.S. Open. He says too many New Yorkers are unable to afford the huge tennis event that takes place in Queens this time every summer.
12: What we've seen is, like with many sporting events, the cost has continued to increase, and many New Yorkers feel as if they don't have a chance at being a part of something like this.
2: Oh, well, 1,000 tickets will be available for purchase for $100 apiece on a first-come, first-served basis beginning at 10 this morning. That'll be at usopen.org/NYC tickets. Your forecast from the 77 WABC Weather Center. Sunny today, a little more humid with a high of 82. Cloudy overnight, a low 69. Could see some showers tomorrow. It'll be a cloudy Thursday with a high of 81. 67 and sunny outside our Midtown studios. I'm Michael Wallace. 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
13: 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Francisco Lindor made a diving catch at shortstop. The bases loaded in the ninth inning and scored the winning run on a throwing error in the 10th to lead the Mets past the Brewers 3-2 in the opener of a three-game series against Milwaukee. Up next for the Mets already. Robert Stock will get the start in tonight's middle game of this three-game set going against Milwaukee's Dustin May in what will be a 7:10 p.m. first pitch from Citi Field. In the Bronx, Yankees went blow for blow with the Astros before ultimately falling 9-7 in the opener of a three-game series against Houston. Up next for them, they're now 3.5 games back at Tampa, first place in the East. They've yet to announce a starter, I should say, for tonight's middle game of this three-game set against Houston. First pitch from the stadium scheduled for 7:05. 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
14: Well, traveling inbound on the LIE, we're looking at a pretty good day from the Apple Bank traffic desk. And inbound, we're rolling right along. Really no major difficulties at all the way on through. On the eastbound side, there's a stall off on the side of the roadway right around Main Street. And then you're heavy on the inbound side right at Queens Boulevard. But that's about it. Belt Parkway, same kind of thing. A pretty good day. Just delays right around Kennedy Airport. If you're on the BQE southbound, we're slow to the Williamsburg Bridge. And then on the inbound side, from about the Prospect on up to the Brooklyn Bridge, a lot of heavy traffic this morning. Now, a couple of problems in New Jersey on the eastbound side of 280 coming into exit 11 now. That's Freeway Drive. In Orange, you've got a problem with a disabled vehicle, one lane out of service, and then very heavy traffic northbound on the Garden State Parkway coming up to exit 98. Apparently, there's a tie-up there as well in mass transit. At this point, everybody more or less on or close to schedule. Really nothing overly terrible, except out on the Long Island Railroad now. They're starting to pick up more delays, this time now on the Babylon branch, the Far Rockaway, the Port Jeff, and also the Ronkonkoma branches. That because of switch trouble right near Jamaica Station. 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I'm Joe Nolan with traffic on Talk Radio 77 WABC.
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15: 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The United States versus Canada is really starting to heat up. Lindsey Graham's sister, Darlene Graham, gets the big win in South Carolina. And Chris Cuomo on News Nation last night still wants to beat me up. Who knew?
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0: Dolly Parton, the late, great Dolly Parton. All morning long, we've been playing Dolly. Lost her yesterday at the age of 80. What a wonderful lady. Really a wonderful lady. And I find myself hating so many entertainers these days. You know, actors and singers and bands. Well, because they're Democrats or Jew haters, which is actually the same thing these days. But I love Dolly Parton. I did. So that's a terrible, terrible loss. Also, one more thing before I get to the great Jim Jordan. This is a jerk-off mayor of ours, this Mamdani. Who does he think he's kidding? You know, going out of his way to make sure that poor people can go watch the World Cup. In the meantime, he had no idea whether those people who got those tickets were poor or not. Same thing with the U.S. Open. Look, the U.S. Open has been here in New York for a long time. It's a great event. I believe it's right there with the marathon. Maybe the two best events we've got in New York all year long. And you know what? It is pricey. Sorry. So are sporting events, for the most part, outside of the bleacher seats at Yankee Stadium. That's just the way it is. You know, you reach a certain level of success in America, you get to enjoy things others can't. So what? What is this nonsense? Everybody gets a trophy. If you're poor, well, why are you poor? Are you poor because you had a bad situation? Or are you poor because you enjoy watching cartoons and eating cereal at 2 o'clock in the morning while the government pays you? While people like Sid Rosenberg pay you? I don't know what the answer is, but how is this idiot going to ensure that these first-come, first-served people at the U.S. Open are all so destitute they couldn't afford tickets? How could he do that, Justin?
1: I don't know. How are you going to prove that you're poor either?
0: You can't.
1: What, are you going to give him like a
0: food stamps?
1: Yeah, a payment.
0: You're going to trade food stamps for U.S. Open tickets. It's all PR. He's such a loser.
1: Yeah.
0: I mean, I really couldn't dislike a person any more than I hate all of these people. And I hate them. That's a strong word. I hate them. I hate Mamdani. I hate Hassan Piker. I do. I've already physically threatened him. I don't care. I hate these people. And every decent American, Republican or Democrat, should hate them. Now, hopefully, this is going to be good for us, Republicans, especially Jewish Republicans, as we get set for the big RJC conference coming up in Las Vegas this weekend. And we have a laundry list of amazing speakers, politicians, laundry list. But you guys know this. I'm friends with a lot of Congress people, a lot. This guy out of Ohio, Jim Jordan, as far as I'm concerned, is as good as it gets. I love this guy. So here he is. I think he's in Ohio, but he'll be in Vegas with me this weekend, the great Jim Jordan. Jim, good morning, buddy. How are you?
2: I'm doing fine, and good morning to you. Thanks for all the good work you're doing. And yeah, we will be in Vegas with you later this week, so we're looking forward to that.
0: I don't think you disagreed with anything I just said, now do you, Jim?
2: Well, remember, it was 8 months, 26 days ago today when Mamdani took the oath of office, said he was going to replace the frigidity of rugged individualism with the warmth of collectivism. Now, think about that statement. And this country was built on rugged individuals chasing down their goals and dreams. In Europe, they told us that they told them you couldn't, you had to practice your faith a certain way. And they said, no, we don't. We will get on the ship. We will risk it all. We will come to America. We can practice our faith the way we think the good Lord wants us to. And if we work hard, we can reach our goals and our dreams. He wants to fundamentally change what America is about with this. And I've seen the warmth of collectivism. My background's in the sport of wrestling. I wrestled in the Soviet Union when it was still the Soviet Union, like 40 years ago.
0: Wow.
2: And I tell people, you go to places like that, you thank the good Lord you live here. I mean, I was in Moscow in February. It's like 400 below zero with no food on the shelves. It was the worst place. And it's not about the people. People are people. But it's about a system that doesn't recognize freedom and liberty, rule of law, private property, free markets, constitution, bill, all the great things we have. And he wants to fundamentally change all that. That is how scary this is, and I think this is going to be a key element in this campaign as more and more Americans wake up and see where the left wants to take the country.
0: Well, my cousin Norm Coleman was on the show yesterday, and of course he and Matt Brooks won the RJC. I know you're very close with Norm too, and he said, "Sid, what a perfect time for our conference in Las Vegas, because it's not just Mamdani, it's El Sayed, Michigan. I think Mike Rogers is going to beat him. I hope so at least, but." And so many others, Chevalier in New York, Valdez in New York. And then you get a guy who's not even running, but he's become the face of the party, who actually said just this week that American Jews are literally placing their lives in danger. He was happy about it because they continue to defend Israel. This guy, Hassan Piker, Jim Jordan,
3: You've been around a couple of years. Have you seen anybody worse than that guy?
2: No, I've not. And the things, the ugly, outrageous, ridiculous, wrong things he is saying is are just like they're frightening. And again, I think this is going to be something we have to go make sure that the good people of this great country understand when they head to the polls. This what is it now? 70 some days. This is how serious it is. And this idea that you know this that the left has now that somehow we should not be friends with the state of Israel. This makes no that relationship is beneficial for everyone, beneficial for the world, beneficial for Israelis, their great country, beneficial for our country. The ways that they help us. I mean, there are religious reasons, there are cultural reasons, there are strategic reasons why we should never abandon our friend and ally, the state of Israel. But the left obviously just doesn't see that.
3: Not just the left, I got to tell you, not politicians, but I watched an interview last week. There was one guy on the left, and that is a disgraced son of former President Joe Biden, Hunter Biden, sitting there with a guy that you and I liked at one point. I'm sure we did, Tucker Carlson. Mm-hmm. And in 46 seconds, Jim Jordan, 46 seconds, Tucker Carlson blamed Israel for the laptop Hunter Biden scandal, for pedophilia, I swear to God, for the Iran war. Basically, every ill or every issue in this country is all Israel's fault. Now, yes, the overwhelming majority are on the left, and they're politicians. That's even scarier. But there is this little cult, Marjorie Taylor Greene, Tucker Carlson, Fuentes, these lowlifes on the right, that have joined forces. So it just seems like it's increasing every day, and I don't get it.
2: Yeah, well, that's why it's so important we keep that element out of our party. You know, I said this a while back, but the once great party of FDR and JFK is now anti-Israel, anti-Semitic, and socialist. We got to make sure none of that element gets in our party. It's one of the reasons I was so involved in primaries around the country this year, making sure that doing everything we could to help make sure that we didn't get people with those kind of views winning seats to Congress and making sure we had a conservative who understood the importance of this relationship between the United States and the state of Israel. It's really, really important in my judgment. So, let's make sure that element doesn't get any foothold in the GOP.
3: One of your colleagues and friends in Congress, he's a dear friend of mine, Randy Fine. He ran against another horrible person, Dale Bilzerian, right? You know the story there, Jim Jordan. This guy put out a 2-minute video where he was extolling the virtues of Hitler. He put horns on my friend Randy Bynes' head. And Randy Bynes said it best. I think you'll agree, Jim. November, this is not about Republicans versus Democrats. This is about, I hate to say this, Chuck Schumer, this is about good versus evil, right versus wrong. Is that an exaggeration or is that about right?
2: Well, I think that's exactly right. Where the left wants this country to go is really, really scary. And, you know, you can start with Mamdani's statements. You can move to others. You can look at this Piker guy and the crazy things he's saying. But, yeah, it is frightening. And obviously, and we've all had to deal with it to some degree. We just don't talk about it quite as much as I think the left does. But this physical violence threats, what Randy's had to endure. I know he's had multiple people who threatened him, people who've been arrested and, you know, prosecuted and everything else. This is ridiculous. We're supposed to, with a First Amendment like we have in this country, you get your best ideas, you go make your arguments, you have the debate, and then you have the election. That's how you settle things. And it's not this violence we've been hearing about many times coming from some of these radicals on the left.
3: Yeah, they've actually threatened his life a couple of times. A few more minutes, Jim Jordan. How happy were you to see Lindsey's sister, Darlene, win in South Carolina last night?
2: Well, I think it's just another testament. I mean, she's a wonderful lady. I met her when I was in South Carolina helping a colleague, Sherry Biggs, a little over a week ago, and I met Darlene there. And I knew Ralph. Ralph's a good man as well. But Darlene is, I think, a testament to President Trump's endorsement. When President Trump came in and said, we want Darlene to be the senator of this great state, of course, I think that's what put her over the top. She's going to do a fine job. We're all going to miss Lindsey. Lindsey was an amazing individual. Yeah. I know we've talked about that here now for a few weeks, of course, but one of the funniest guys, one of the funniest individuals I've ever been around.
3: Yeah, yeah.
2: He had a way of just making you laugh. Yeah. And it could be an intense debate, and you're talking amongst colleagues about what we're going to do, how we're going to proceed, and he would have some joke, and he was just a funny guy and a sharp guy, of course, who got things done.
3: He was a pretty incredible guy. And for people, I discussed this with Brian Kilmeade last hour, Jim Jordan, for the people who have turned their backs on Trump, and you can name the same names again, Tucker, MTG, but friends I know too, just civilians, and they go, Trump lost it. Really? Well, he endorses Lindsey's sister. About 92%, I think that's the number, 92% of the candidates Trump endorsed the last couple of months won. And then look at the other side. How'd Bill Cassidy do? How did Thomas Massie do? The people that stabbed Trump in the back, how did they do? So for the folks that are screaming and yelling that Trump, it's over, he lost the power, seems kind of silly, no?
2: Well, it's the most powerful endorsement in American political history. It's pretty darn amazing. And what he has done with the Republican Party in focusing it in on this maybe the greatest slogan in modern politics is make America great again. And it just resonated with Americans because we live in the greatest country ever. Let's make sure it stays the greatest country ever. I mean, yeah, President Trump's endorsement is, I think, the most powerful one I've certainly seen in my time in politics, maybe ever. Because when he endorses someone, it sure makes a difference.
3: Two policy calls, Save America Act. Is that going to happen? What do you think?
2: I sure hope so. We're talking about the United States Senate and can they do it? And a lot of this is intertwined with the whole issue of the filibuster, as you know, Sid. So I'm to the point now because we know what the Democrats are going to do if they ever get back in control. They will get rid of the filibuster and then they'll proceed on all their crazy policies. So we should, I'm convinced, and of course I'm not in the Senate, but I'm convinced the Senate should get rid of the filibuster and pass the Save America Act, which would put in place the kind of protections we need to make sure our elections work the way they should work and that they're fair, that they're honest, and that we can get in place the policies that make sense, like no foreigners voting in our elections.
3: Right.
2: By the way, we've now deposed our committee, working alongside the House Administration Committee, we've now deposed 8 people who are part of Act Blue. Every single one, board members, people in part of their fraud division, their CEO, and their top legal counsel at Act Blue, we've deposed 8 of them. Every single one has taken the fifth.
3: Wow.
2: Because I'm convinced they were taking in some foreign money. So
3: 100%.
2: You look at foreign money in our elections, yep. Foreigners voting in our elections.
3: Yep.
2: This is why the Save America Act makes so much sense.
3: Act Blue, that's a bad group of people right there, bad group.
0: So what do you think about the Supreme Court decision, mail-in ballots, accepting President Trump's executive order?
2: Right.
0: You love
2: yeah,
0: it, right?
2: Right? Yeah, of course, because, again, it's common sense. People have said this election's about common sense versus crazy. I said you could summarize this election, this midterm election, in 2 sentences. They're crazy, we're not. And this is like this line about this line about, you know, just like, yeah, let's make sure that these common sense policies are in place to guarantee just our safe and secure election. That's what Americans want. And look, if you lose, you lose. Americans are always for a fair game, fair fight. Let's make sure that happens. This idea that in California, where they have ballot harvesting, it takes 3.5 weeks, 4 weeks to figure out who won an election is just goofy. Everyone knows it's goofy. Even people in California know it's goofy. So let's get to the basics here, which is exactly what President Trump's trying to do with his executive order that was upheld in court and, of course, the Save America Act.
3: See, Canada has effects here in the United States. You know that Michigan, especially when it comes to the car industry. So we need to figure this out. I know right now Mark Carney's being very tough and President Trump is being even tougher. We're going to call Lake Ontario Lake America. But you know, Jim Jordan, for the betterment of our party, for our country, the U.S.-Canada thing needs to be figured out.
2: Yeah, and President Trump is he's been doing deals and involved in negotiations his entire career. He will get this figured out. His and President and their team there at the White House, good people. They'll get this figured out. But you're right; the sooner the better. Let's hope they do, and I think that they will.
0: Are you closer to Cincinnati or Cleveland?
2: Cincinnati. We're just north of Dayton, Ohio, where our home is, near the big town of Urbana. We live out in the country. But, yeah, we're about an hour and a half north of Cincinnati, about 2.5 hours south and west of Cleveland.
3: So you're a Joe Burrow Bengals fan, yeah?
2: Yeah. But growing up, I hate, the people in Ohio, but when you're a kid, if you're like me, Sid, when you're a kid, you like the winners. So I grew up, I'm old, I grew up in the 70s. I love the Pittsburgh Steelers, which is blasphemous to say that in Ohio. But I loved it. I love Terry Bradshaw, Franco Harris, Lynn Swan, Mike Webster Center. Loved Mean Joe Greer, but my favorite guy, of course, was Jack Lambert from Ohio, an Ohio guy, playing middle linebacker for the Steelers. I wanted to be the next Jack Lambert when you know how you are when you're a kid.
3: Of course.
2: I love watching Jack Lambert tackle people. So.
3: That's terrible, though. I mean, Vinny Testaverde throwing the ball right to Carnell Lake or Dion Figures. That was for the Cleveland Browns. I mean, that was terrible. All right, last one. So have you prepared, because you're a great speaker, you're one of my best guests, you really are, you know how much I think the world of you, Jim Jordan. Have you prepared a speech yet for Vegas, or do you write it on the plane on the way there?
2: No, I've been thinking about what I want to say. And one of the things I've been talking about as I travel around the country, we're actually traveling now, helping candidates and colleagues so that hopefully so we can keep this majority, which I think we can. I talk about the...
3: Oh, hold on. Do you think we can or you think we will?
2: No, I think we will. I really do. I think we... But we have to, I think, make sure we stress and talk about to the voters what you and I have been talking about, just how ridiculous the left has become. But I've been talking about just how great this country is. 250 years. It's an amazing place. There's no place like it. And, you know, I've had been fortunate enough to travel around. You see other places. This is the best. We saw it during the World Cup. All these Europeans coming here and talking about Buc-ee's and Costco and big steaks and prime, you know, all the things.
3: I love it.
2: It's an amazing, amazing place where if you got, as I said before, you got a dream, you got a goal, and you work hard, good things happen. And a lot of places around the world, that's not the case. But it is here. No place is great. And 250 years ago, my wife and I, we went to the musical, the stage production of 1776. And you look at what those guys did when they wrote it down, declared to the world why it was justified to do what they did and start this experiment in liberty we call America. It is a special, special place. And they gave it all. We remember Adams and Jefferson. But most of them lost their farm, their family. They lost sons in the battle. Some of them gave their own lives so that we could have the greatest place ever. And we don't want to screw that up. We want to understand just how special it is. And so I'm going to talk about that. And, of course, the special bond. Because Israel's the same kind of country. What they've done, what they've accomplished, unbelievable. 48, what they started. So there's that's that common thing that I think is so important. I'm trying to figure out how to say some of that.
3: You just did it just now. It was perfect. I mean, just, hey, Justin, send Jim the tape of this and just replay it in Vegas. It was perfect. You know, you use that word special a bunch of times. And Jim Jordan, you know, I really feel this way. You are special. So have a safe trip. I can't wait to see you in Vegas this weekend, buddy. Thank you.
2: Look forward to it. Take care.
3: Me too, buddy. Jim Jordan right there, the amazing congressman out of the state of Ohio, where Justin Ellick, as a sophomore in college, got his ass kicked.
1: Yeah, uh-huh. Yeah, I almost went to Denison out in Ohio.
3: You did?
1: I almost did.
3: That's a good school.
1: Yeah.
3: Denison's a good school. That's in...
1: It's in Ohio.
3: I know, but...
1: I think it's closer to
3: Cleveland than Cincinnati, Denison.
1: I know. I drove through like 10 to 15 hours of just cornfields.
3: Oh, you drove there?
1: Just cornfields. That's it.
3: That's all they've got.
1: There's nothing else there.
3: All right, we'll take a break. We'll go from one amazing congressman serving now to... one of the best that ever served. He really was. He's still doing very, very big things out there in Long Island, him and Joe Cairo. Pete King is Wednesday appearance. Pete King, he's coming up next.

0: 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WABC Traffic and Transit.
1: Well, from the Apple Bank traffic desk, you're going to start on the Long Island Expressway on the inbound side. A lot of heavy traffic from the Grand Central right through Woodhaven Boulevard. An accident again, the right lane going to be out of service. Now, if you're on the Southern State westbound at the Meadowbrook Parkway, an accident off on the right shoulder, and that's got things backed up to the Wanton. Now, if you're traveling inbound at George on that lower level, a stalled vehicle, right lane, Manhattan side, 287 up in Westchester. On the westbound side, right at 684, there is an accident there that's in the process of being cleared. Good day on the Belt Parkway, just slow at Kennedy Airport. Really no major difficulties at all over on Staten Island. Hudson River crossings, you've got about 30 inbound at the Holland Tunnel off of 109, only about 10 from the Turnpike Extension. Basically a minor delay, just heavy through the tube at the Lincoln Tunnel. And then up at the George Washington Bridge coming inbound, there is about a 20-minute delay. Transit Authority delays on the 4, the 5, and the L. And the Long Island Railroad, again, they're having some switch trouble in Jamaica. There are delays on the Ronkonkoma, Babylon, Port Jeff, and Far Rockaway branches. And alternate side of the street parking rules in effect. 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I'm Joe Nolan with traffic on Talk Radio 77 WABC.
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2: 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Let's figure this out.
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1: Another Dolly Parton classic right here, Jolene. What a great song. Dolly Parton died yesterday at the age of 80. Great American, great lady. Jolene, I like this song, Lou. Talking about great, I always say this, the two best politicians in my life, in no particular order, you can go Giuliani, King, King Giuliani, it doesn't matter. Rudy Giuliani and Pete King. Pete was an amazing congressman for about four decades. Homeland Security, and he's still out there on Long Island with Joe Cairo running the show, making it possible for people like Bruce Blakeman. Hopefully he'll be our next governor. People like Mike LaPetri and Janine Driscoll, Anthony D'Esposito, and Lolota, Garbarino, all of them. And he's my friend. I love him, Pete King. Pete, good morning, buddy. How are you?
2: Kid, I'm doing great. Thanks for the introduction there. But just so you know, Joe Cairo is the top guy in Nassau County, and Bruce is going to be our next governor. No doubt about it.
1: He was on with me this morning for
2: like
1: 25 minutes. He was great. He, thank you. I'm glad you listened. You know, Pete, I mentioned this to you, and I will continue to do so till we get there. We are now 16 days away from 9/11. And I remind my audience every week that nobody did more for the families who are still, who lost loved ones after 9/11. There are still people sick and dying, still 25 years later. And you made sure that some of these families will be compensated, I believe, for about 100 years, if I'm right. If I'm wrong, you can correct me. So thank you for doing all that. And as we get closer and closer, again, just 16 days away, how do you feel, Pete King?
2: Every time it gets closer, you realize how terrible that day was, how horrible it was, and how many just regular people were murdered that day. It's bad enough when a soldier, somebody in combat, or a police officer was killed in the line of duty. That's terrible. But these were innocent people going off to work that day. The furthest thing from their minds or their family's minds was they wouldn't come back that night. We're not talking about a car accident. We're not talking about something that may happen in the ordinary course of life and death. This was an attack right in the greatest city in the world, downtown Manhattan, the World Trade Center. I mean, those people who were killed, and all of us had good friends that day, and the way they died was horrible. And at that time, I thought we would never, ever, ever forget how terrible this day is. But today, there's so many people that look upon that as ancient history, like, you know, Battle of Gettysburg or Pearl Harbor. The fact is, it happened in all our lifetimes, and it continues today, as you said. There are people still sick and dying from the illnesses caused by that attack. So, and the other fact, and again, I'm not trying to scare people at all, but ISIS and Al-Qaeda and the entire radical Islamist movement still wants to destroy the United States. And they're very active. They're very effective. And if we ever let our guard down, and sometimes I think more and more we are, we leave ourselves vulnerable to another 9/11. Not that they could ever do what they did in 9/11. That we're fully protected against. And we have so many defenses set up, and we've been very proactive. But the fact is, ISIS, Al-Qaeda, and all those Islamists, they are also active to work around it. So we have to constantly try to stay ahead of them. In New York, I mean, no one did a better job than Ray Kelly and the NYPD. I mean, they had more Arabic speakers than the FBI. They had cops planted all over the world, trying to anticipate what might happen. They were proactive here in New York. Now they were attacked for it by the liberal media, by liberal politicians, accusing them of being racist and bigots. The fact is that there's been over 20 attacks against New York have been stopped over the years. And if you would say that on September 12th, nobody ever thought that we would be that 25 years go without a major attack in New York. Yes, there have been the incidental ones, and they're terrible, but there's been no coordinated attack that's been successful, and that's because of the NYPD and Nassau County. Pat Ryder is on top of it all the time here. And Washington, sometimes I think, even in this administration, they're focusing so much on immigration, which has to be done, but we can't take our minds off, you know, the terror plot, the plots, the threats against us. So anyway, that's it. But again, also, probably what's my main thought from 9/11 is the heroism and the courage that was shown that day and the days, weeks, and months afterwards as we fought back. But just imagine if the image had been cops and firemen running away from Ground Zero, not going into those buildings. And also if everything wasn't being done to take care of those victims afterwards. We came back, we fought back. And to me, that's like the spirit of New York, was the spirit of America, and that's going to sustain us, I hope.
1: That is well said, Pete. You know, and just to emphasize, you're talking about, we saw an arrest in Albany just last week, some lady that was radicalized by ISIS, and she was looking to do something terrible, and we've unveiled, like you said, 20, maybe 30 or 40, I don't know, plots, everything from, white vans with explosives in it in Times Square to people trying to get across the border. But I will tell you, I went on a rant a couple of days ago. I went looking for a specific piece of audio, Peter, about some gentleman or lady, now I've forgotten, who called their loved one from Cantor Fitzgerald and basically said goodbye. And yeah. I play those because they are gut-wrenching, because I want New Yorkers who have forgotten, people who voted for Mamdani, for example, they forgot. Now, some of them are young. Most of them are young. They weren't even born yet. I get that. But there's a percentage of people who are around. They forgot, okay? That's why I play that stuff. You know, maybe Mamdani will hear it and he won't show up. But as I'm looking for it, and I'm scrolling through Twitter, all I see, page after page after page, are these ridiculous conspiracy theories that 9/11 never happened. There were no planes. Yeah. They're showing videos of a plane going into a building and no explosion. Never happened. There were no planes. Clearly this was done by the American government. Israel. I see 9 million different tweets that Israel did this on 9/11, even though we know the 19 hijackers all hated Israel with a passion. We become such a sad, demented, sick society. And I know people who believe this is true, that there was no 9/11, that Israel and America together blew up those buildings. When you see that, what do you think?
2: It's absolutely disgraceful. Let me tell you, the first time I saw that actually was in Nassau County about 2 weeks after 9/11. There was an interfaith meeting held. The bishop was there, various Protestant leaders were there, rabbis were there, priests were there, and they also had imams there. And at that time, everyone was united, everyone was staying together. And then the interfaith coordinator for the biggest mosque in Nassau County got up and said, "There's no evidence at all that Muslims were involved in this. It could have been the Zionists. It could have been the CIA." And I'm thinking, my God, this isn't some crazy guy in his basement. This was the interfaith coordinator for one of the leading mosques on Long Island saying this. And I never thought that would take hold. But then, of course, you have the other conspiracies that the Bush family owned dynamite, which blew up the Building 7, all this crazy stuff that's out there. And I don't know why people want to go down those rabbit holes. It was complicated, but it was also simple. This was carried out by radical Islamists that were operating out of Afghanistan, but they're situated around the world. And this is well coordinated, well planned. It was carried out by them. They're diabolical murderers, and they plan on doing it again. Every time we take our eye off that, all we do is help the enemy. And why this thing? That was one of the first times maybe in recent history where I saw somehow the Jews being blamed for this. And they've been blamed for a lot through history, every phony conspiracy that comes up. But this one, how anyone can say that Israel was involved in the attack on the World Trade Center is insanity. But there's always a certain element who are going to believe that. Then it puts doubts out there. And then you have, how can we give money to Israel? How can we let Israel do this, do that? And to me, the bottom line in Israel is really very simple. No matter what the religion of Israel happened to be, they are our closest ally. They cooperate with us so much. The fact that it is a Jewish state and what happened to the Jews in the Holocaust makes it all the more important that we stand with Israel. But even if we're not, just the fact what they do to help us, the intelligence we share. I mean, if we didn't have Israel in the Middle East, we'd have to create one. I mean, that's the reality.
1: It's true. Yeah, it's true.
2: It's the only country, yeah. Country in the Middle East. Yeah, Jordan and Egypt can be helpful, but there's no country you can really count on at all.
1: No.
2: And that's Israel.
1: Yeah. And by the way, he says a Jewish state. There's Christians there. There's Muslims there.
2: Yeah, absolutely.
1: And they all live together. They're all fine. The only people that give Israelis any issues, when I say Israelis, I'm including Christians. The only people that give an issue are the Palestinians who graduate to Hamas. Those are Palestinians that graduate to Hamas, right? They're not Christians. They're not Israelis. That's who that is. You know, I do have to bring up, though, one of the issues going on right now. I brought up with Jim Jordan and Brian Kilmeade earlier, talking about foreign policy. What's going on right now with Canada? It doesn't seem like there's a healthy appetite to take this too far. You know, you got the convention in Dallas less than 2 weeks away, the midterms 70 days away, this whole Canada deal. What is your thought?
2: Yeah, I hope that President Trump can resolve it. Canada has been a good ally over the years. They lost a lot of people in Afghanistan fighting on our side. But also, in very practical political terms, we have to win that Senate seat in Michigan. I know Mike Rogers, he was chairman of the Intelligence Committee when I was on it, former FBI agent, great guy. We need him in the Senate. But people in Michigan and Canada have a very, very close relationship. This, I think, these tariffs could actually severely hurt industry and jobs in Michigan, hurt the economy, and that's the last thing we need at this time. So for very practical reasons, political reasons, I think it's important that it be resolved. Secondly, as far as foreign policy is concerned, you know, Canada needs us. We need them. I mean, we can survive without Canada. The fact is, it's very helpful to have a strong Canada working with us. So I hope they can resolve that. And again, anytime you have these tariff fights, maybe in the end we win, but there's always people that lose along the way. And Michigan can lose on this, certainly in the short run. And the whole country will lose if that guy El Sayed is ever elected in Michigan.
1: Oh, my God, Joe. Last one, you know, people are coming home now. This is about it. The summer's about over. I just depressed a whole bunch of people listening. I'm sorry, but it really is, you know. We're less than 3 weeks away from 9/11 and 3 weeks away from home opener for the Giants and the Jets in Tennessee. So it's basically down to the last couple of weeks. And you know this, Peter, as a guy that won a lot almost every time, that people start to take this very seriously after the summer, right? So, you know, I'm talking about it all summer long. You're talking about it all summer long. But there's a healthy amount of voters in New York, for example, in the Hamptons, upstate New York, the Jersey Shore. They're not paying close attention. They'll put on Fox News or put me on. That's about it, okay? But they get home in September. And for the next 2 months, it is balls-to-the-wall politics leading up to the midterm. So, for example, in your community, people like Mike LaPetri, Janine Driscoll, what did they do to kind of up their games as we head towards September, towards the midterms?
2: Well, they have to get out everywhere, which they are. Janine is working hard. Mike is working hard. And then, again, the people in the community have to get involved in the local politics, go door-to-door, make the phone calls. Also, anyone who has money contributes to their campaigns. Democrats are going to have a fortune coming in. I know in Janine's opponent, well, obviously LaPetri's opponent, well.
1: Swazi gets a ton of money, right? He gets a ton of money, Swazi.
2: Yeah. Now, Swazi is loaded with money. Also, the opponent of Janine Driscoll is going to have money. And I know it's important for Janine to raise money. But the fact is, I don't want her spending all the time on the telephone calling people to raise money. Let people see her. Let them hear her. I mean, she's on your show. She's great. She's a natural. But yep. She has to spend all the time trying to raise money. If she's not going to be out there, people aren't going to see her. Then you can run almost anybody. So I want people to see her. And I also want the people out there who, on the day after election, to complain, oh, how these people get elected? What happened? How come the Republicans didn't win? They will win if we get out there because we have a message. You know, I've been in politics for a long time. There's some years where it's not really hard. It's not that easy to get a message to show the difference between us and them. But the fact is, this year, it's many ways, unfortunately, it's very easy for us. These democratic socialists are going to destroy the United States of America. They're opposed to all the values that we have. And whether or not your opponent is a democratic socialist, he's allied in a party now, which has been taken over by them. So if you want to stop democratic socialism, if you want to restore and keep and maintain traditional American values, you have to vote Republican. But we got to get that message out. And not have people sitting home bitching, complaining, this should be done, that should be done. Get out there, get off your ass, get to work, and really work hard for the people you believe in, because they're going to fight for you. If not, you should just go home and have nothing to say.
1: That's a perfect message. Pete King, I love you. Give my best to Rosemary. Another amazing appearance, buddy. Thank you so much.
2: You're good. Thank you.
1: Come on, man. Pete King right there. That's a great message. Don't bitch. Right? If you don't do anything about it, don't bitch. I don't want to hear from you. Go out there and vote. And then if we lose, you can bitch all you want, but don't sit at home and then start yelling and screaming, how did these wacky Democrats win? Go vote and help these people the next couple of months. You got 2 months, September, November, balls to the wall. That's it. If you hate the Democrats as much as I do, and you love this country as much as I do, and you're sick of the nonsense and the Israel bashing and all that garbage that has nothing to do with this country, nothing. Get out there and help. Help Mike LaPetri. Help Janine Driscoll. Help all these House and Senate candidates all across the country. And make sure we retain the House and the Senate come November. And then make sure no matter who it is, and a lot of you folks don't like J.D. Vance, I'm not there yet either. I'm looking forward to seeing JD in the next couple of weeks, having a little one-on-one. But I tell you what, no matter who the Republican candidate is, he or she is getting my vote, ain't going to be a Democrat. So go out and do something. Go out and vote. Make sure America stays great. We'll take a short break. Lots more to do. Brian Kilmeade gets the football in about 50 minutes. More of the Wednesday edition of Sid and Friends in the Morning. And, of course, dedicate to Dolly Parton on this Wednesday morning.

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1: Well, from the Apple Bank traffic desk, a busy morning now all of a sudden here on the Southern State westbound right around the Meadowbrook. There was an accident there, and there are big delays behind that. Also, as you travel on the Seaford Oyster Bay now northbound, getting up to Old Country Road, there is an accident, at least the left lane going to be out through there. And then still a lot of slow traffic as you travel further in on the LIE coming into the area of Woodhaven Boulevard. An accident there, and you're backed up out now to the Van Wyck Expressway. So a lot of volume there. And now on the Grand Central, as you travel inbound right by St. John's 188th Street area, there is an accident at that point. Two left lanes are going to be out of service. Now up in the Bronx, we're doing pretty well on the Bruckner and also on the Deegan and on the Cross Bronx Expressway. Really not too much out of the ordinary. Inbound George Washington Bridge, there was an earlier stall on the Manhattan side. That is out of the way. And up in Westchester, that accident up by 684, running on or close to schedule. Still some minor delays on the Long Island Railroad on the Ronkonkoma branch. They were having some earlier problems there with a switch at Jamaica Station. That now has been taken care of. But we do have subway delays on the 4, the 5, the A, the E, the F, the G, and the L. And alternate side again today is in effect. 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I'm Joe Nolan with traffic on Talk Radio 77 WABC.
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7: New York City will be seeing an influx of feather boas and sequins.
8: Harry Styles' 30-night residency at Madison Square Garden kicks off tonight. This will be Styles' only scheduled U.S. stop of the year. That's why the entire month sold out in minutes. Even the VIP packages that cost over $1,600 went fast, prompting Liam Gallagher from Oasis to tweet, "How much?" All told, the residency will take in over $135 million. Cooper Lawrence, Worldwide News Network.
7: Prince Harry, his wife Meghan, and their two children have arrived in Britain today, where they hope to make a fresh start after 6 years in the U.S. They plan to live in a non-royal residence outside of London. Little Prince Archie, who is 7, and 5-year-old Princess Lilibet are already enrolled at British schools. Michael Wallace, Worldwide News Network, New York.
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1: That's right. 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
4: I'm Michael Wallace. President Trump notched two big wins in last night's Republican runoffs. Worldwide News Network's Stacey Lynn has more from Washington.
5: The president celebrated the wins on Truth Social, writing, "I supported and endorsed two so-called underdogs yesterday, one from South Carolina and the other from Oklahoma, and they both won." In South Carolina, Darlene Graham defeated Congressman Ralph Norman for the GOP Senate nomination.
6: Thank y'all. Thank you.
5: In Oklahoma, Trump endorsed Mike Mazie, narrowly won the Republican nomination for governor.
7: Thanks to all of you.
5: The results show Trump still has plenty of influence with Republican voters. Stacey Lynn, Worldwide News Network, Washington.
4: Republicans are worried about Alaska Senator Dan Sullivan's reelection prospects after a candidate with the same name won a spot on the November ballot. Dan J. Sullivan is a retired school teacher with no party affiliation. The GOP fears confusion over his name could give a boost to Democrat Mary Peltola, a former congresswoman. 14 newborns have died in a fire at a Pakistan hospital.
8: Grieving parents demanding answers outside the hospital in Pakistan's capital, Islamabad. Inside, 14 babies lie dead. Fire tore through the third-floor nursery at the Pakistan Institute of Medical Sciences.
9: It's a very sad incident in which we lost 14 lives of newborns.
8: Officials say the blaze was triggered by an exploding air conditioner. 15 babies were in the nursery at the time. One was rescued. Parents are asking, why was there no firefighting gear on the ward? The Pakistan government has opened an investigation. Senior health officials have been removed from their posts. From the Foreign Desk, John Turrett, Worldwide News Network.
4: Near the border of Nepal and Tibet, hundreds are feared dead in flooding and mudslides triggered by snowmelt from the Himalayas. Iran now says the deal it's working on with Oman will ban military ships from the Strait of Hormuz. Last week, President Trump threatened to bomb Oman if it interfered. The U.S. plans to give its new economic sanctions against Iran plenty of time to work. Here's News Nation's Marky Martin.
10: Secretary of State Marco Rubio reportedly telling allies that the U.S. isn't expected to launch new strikes, for the time being at least. According to Axios sources, Rubio outlined several key pillars of the Trump administration's new approach, and it includes keeping up the blockade of Iranian ports and the new economic D-Day sanctions, helping move as much oil as possible through that Strait of Hormuz, and avoiding military action at least until after the midterms.
4: U.S. Capitol Police are trying to figure out why a California man drove cross-country and parked his pickup truck with a huge guillotine in the back near the Supreme Court. Officers arrested Philan Tom Dooley yesterday for carrying a dangerous weapon. This is the Worldwide News Network.
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4: It's 67 and sunny on this Wednesday, August 26th. Here's what's happening in and around New York. More than a dozen New York sheriffs have filed suit over an anti-ICE state law that took effect in the Empire State Tuesday. Governor Hochul is demanding local governments stop cooperating with the ICE agents or face their own legal troubles.
11: Any police department or sheriff's office that disobeys this law, that maintains any agreement with ICE, will face legal action.

0: Utah County Executive Bruce Blakeman, the Republican running against Governor Hochul this fall, says he's considering whether Nassau will comply with the new law. The escalating trade war between the U.S. and Canada is already being felt in New York City. The head of the Hotel Association of New York says Canadians are skipping the city, choosing to vacation elsewhere.
1: They're going onwards to the Caribbean and Europe. And so once you've done that, you just get comfortable with that and say, hey, let me just go there.
0: Tuesday, Canada announced retaliatory tariffs on billions of dollars worth of American goods after President Trump implemented a sweeping 50% tariff on some Canadian imports. Trump says he wants to end a decades-long trade imbalance with our neighbors to the north. The NYPD needs help finding two men who threw motor oil and feces at two Queens synagogues last month. Worshippers at Young Israel in Jamaica Estates and Young Israel in Holliswood say the attacks are distressing and hurtful.
2: We left a bit of a mess in the front area. People came the next morning for prayers early in the morning, and that's when it was noticed. It's an issue of concern that somebody would come into our, you know, peaceful neighborhood and try to express himself that way, shall we say.
0: Since the vandalism, Young Israel has installed cement security barriers to stop vehicles from crashing into the building. Mayor Mamdani is serving up cheaper tickets to the U.S. Open. He says too many New Yorkers are unable to afford the huge tennis event that takes place in Queens this time every summer.
3: What we've seen is, like with many sporting events, the cost has continued to increase, and many New Yorkers feel as if they don't have a chance at being a part of something like this.
0: 1,000 tickets will be available for purchase for $100 apiece on a first-come, first-served basis beginning at 10 this morning. You can find them at usopen.org/NYC tickets. Your forecast from the 77 WABC Weather Center. Sunny today, a little more humid, the high near 82. Cloudy overnight with a low of 69. Tomorrow, clouds, maybe some showers, and a high of 81. 67 and sunny outside our Midtown studios. I'm Michael Wallace. 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
4: 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Francisco Lindor made a diving catch at shortstop. The bases loaded in the ninth and scored the winning run on a throwing error in the tenth to lead the Mets past the Brewers 3-2 in the opener of a three-game series against Milwaukee. Up next for the Mets, the righty Robert Stock will get the start in tonight's middle game of this three-game set going against Milwaukee's Dustin May in what will be a 7:10 p.m. first pitch from Citi Field. In the Bronx, Yankees went blow for blow with the Astros before ultimately falling 9-7 in the opener of a three-game series against Houston. Up next for the Yankees, now 3.5 games back at Tampa Bay for first place in the division. They have yet to announce a starter for tonight's middle game of this three-game set against Houston. First pitch from Yankee Stadium, scheduled for 7:05 p.m. That's your sports, sponsored by Pete Morgan and Peerless Boilers. 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
6: From the Apple Bank Traffic Desk, if you're traveling out onto the Seaford Oyster Bay, northbound Old Country Road, there's an accident there. That's in the process of being cleared up and out of the way. Then on the Southern State, we have a lot of slow traffic coming into the Meadowbrook. There was an earlier collision. That also has been cleared. Now, if you're on the Grand Central Parkway on the inbound side at 188th Street, there's an accident. The two left lanes are out. And then you've got a disabled vehicle on the LIE at Main Street. This is on the outbound side, so that's slowing that down. And then on the inbound side, earlier problems around Queens Boulevard, Woodhaven Boulevard, all that now has been cleared. On the New Jersey Turnpike, two disabled tractor trailers, one off on the right shoulder on the outer roadway at Interchange 11. The other one is on the southbound side, also on the outer roadway, right around 8A, right by the Molly Pitcher Service Area, disabled tractor trailer. That's in the center lane. Trans Authority delays on the 4, the A, the E, the F, the G, the L, and alternate side of the street parking rules and regulations again today are in effect. 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

0: What a beautiful song. Of course, most of us know this one from the Whitney Houston rendition, which I think was in the movie The Bodyguard. But this is Dolly's song, I Will Always Love You. And, you know, I'm an ass man. I'm not a boob man. So I never fell in love with Dolly Parton like Greg Kelly did in the third grade because she had big boobs. I was aware of it, but wasn't my thing. But on a serious note, man, did I love her as she got older. And she did some wonderful things, helping out people in Tennessee who suffered through wildfires, helping out people in Tennessee who suffered through floods. A couple years ago, 2024, Hurricane Helene, she handed out millions, helping people who suffered, I should say. COVID, she gave money to Moderna. Now, you may hate the vaccine, and that's fine. I've actually gotten 180 on that because of the people on this show, smart people. But she tried to help pediatric centers, and the amount of money that this woman gave to help children and Americans who were suffering, eye-opening. So above and beyond all the great music, a lot of that, the movies, the acting, and just a genial person. Everybody you met loved her. This woman literally devoted millions. A lot of her Dollywood money, where she made a ton of money, still does, that theme park. She took a lot of that money and gave it away. So there's about a billion reasons why you should love Dolly Parton. I never heard Republicans, Democrats, President Trump, who's a class act, did the right thing, lowering the flag to half-mast, and it'll be that way all week for Dolly Parton. So nice job out of President Trump. And all the tributes started coming in last night. Taylor Swift loved her. She was destroyed last night. Miley Cyrus, Billy Ray Cyrus, just tons and tons of people who love that lady.
1: Just, and you see where she came from? She came from a house, a small cabin, 12 children.
0: She was one of 12, yeah.
1: No electricity.
0: Nope.
1: And no
0: running water. No. She had to make duty in an outhouse like Justin had to do.
1: He still does, maybe. But,
0: probably.
1: But from that to doing so many great things for the world.
0: Oh, God. An amazing story. You talk about rags to riches. Dolly Parton, maybe the epitome of that.
1: Yeah, one of the great people in the world. Yeah.
0: So rest in peace, and it's a terrible loss for all Americans today. This is one that has nothing to do with politics, and I got to tell you, I hate almost every entertainer in the world today. I hate them. People I used to love, Bruce Springsteen, F you, Bruce. Seriously, F you. Actors. I mean, you know, I said earlier, I want to punch Hassan Piker across the face. I do. What about this guy? What's this actor? He's fighting with Disney now. This jerk off, he hates Israel. Oh, come on.
2: Mark Ruffalo.
1: Oh, him again?
0: I want to punch him across the face.
1: Oh, it's still him.
0: I hate all these entertainers. I hate him. He's a dick. So to see somebody like Dolly Parton, my God. Terrible loss.
1: Yeah. Terrible. Never got in her life.
0: No.
1: And she just wanted everything to be great.
0: And she did
1: everybody.
0: It.
1: Yeah.
0: And she did it. So Nikki Van Voren is the president of the Welfare League in Rockland County, where she advocates for individuals with physical and intellectual disabilities. She was diagnosed, Nikki, with brain cancer at just 9 years old. Life-saving surgery saved her life, but left her with permanent invisible challenges, including severe memory loss. So she's going to come in and do this interview today, and on the way home, forget about it.
1: You're right.
2: Oh my God! You know, I knew you would do something. Oh, like that.
1: Wow!
0: He's gonna ask Justin if she can come on tomorrow.
1: Oh my God! 51st Dates with Sid Rosenberg.
0: I love that movie. 10-second time.
2: You know, that's usually a kind of joke you make after the
0: right.
2: Interview. Right, right.
0: Not me.
2: Right. Yeah.
0: That's why I'm number one. I want to help this girl.
2: She's great. Oh, she's an absolute delight.
0: Yeah,
2: oh,
0: she had a big event last week in Rockland County. Mike Lawler was there. Joe Hernandez was there. But, of course, she forgot about it. So, anyway.
1: You really need some help. It's not funny.
0: I wonder if she thinks it's funny. I bet you she does.
2: I bet you she does.
0: You got to have a sense of humor when it comes to these things.
1: Oh, yeah, of course, I would imagine. But still, leave it to you.
0: Well, we'll talk to her, find out exactly what's going on. She's a brave kid. Nikki Van Noren.
1: Some of the things you and I have, I'd like Van to have forgotten about, too.
0: I wish I could. No. Nikki Van Voren is coming up next.
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0: 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WABC Traffic and Transit.
1: Well, from the Apple Bank traffic desk, we continue to have these problems on the Seaford Oyster Bay northbound Old Country Road. Really not causing too much of a delay, but still there was an accident there. That has now been cleared up and out of the way. And then on the Southern State on the west side, right around the Meadowbrook, a disabled vehicle, that's being cleared. And then also on the Northern State Parkway, apparently an unauthorized tractor trailer now on the westbound side at IU Willits. The left lane, I'm sorry, that's eastbound. The left lane going to be out. If you're traveling out onto the Grand Central Parkway, coming inbound right at 1 at 8th Street, right by St. John's, an accident, the two left lanes out of service, and then a pair of disabled tractor trailers on the Jersey Turnpike, northbound at 8A, right by the Molly Pitcher Service Center. That's on the outer roadway. That's in the center lane. And then also, as you travel on the southbound side on the outer roadway, a disabled tractor trailer, that one is off on the right shoulder. Now, if you're out onto the Long Island Railroad, much better. Just some minor delays now as you get out onto the Far Rockaway branch. Again, the earlier problems at Jamaica Station, and then delays on the A, the E, the F, the G, the L out onto the subways, and everybody else running on or close. An alternate side is in effect today. 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
3: The world's biggest EV market keeps cooling off. It's China, and EV sales are down 13% for the first half of this year. This has a lot to do with the weak Chinese economy. Consumers there just don't have as much money to spend these days. And the special tax credits Beijing is giving out to EV and plug-in buyers are expiring this coming January. But China's pain will likely be the global market's gain. Many of those unsold EVs there will be shipped overseas, especially to Europe, and the increased supply will drive prices down even more. Of course, the U.S. is still banning Chinese-made EVs here, so those bargains won't be available in America yet. Don't be surprised if consumer demand drives Washington to make some kind of an arrangement allowing Chinese EVs into the country sooner or later.
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5: The Tunnel to Towers Foundation is committed to helping fallen first responder families through some of the toughest moments of their lives. Philadelphia Police Sergeant Jamie Roman became an officer because he was driven by a genuine desire to protect and serve others. His career came full circle when he served in the same Philadelphia neighborhood where he grew up. For Sergeant Roman, it was never just about policing. It was about making a difference in his own community. In June 2024, Sergeant Roman was critically wounded during a traffic stop and later succumbed to his injuries. A seven-year veteran of the Philadelphia Police Department, he was posthumously promoted to sergeant and awarded the Purple Heart and Medal of Honor. The Tunnel to Towers Foundation paid off the mortgage on his home, ensuring his wife, Jasmine, and their young son can remain there. 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
7: For

0: to it. Nikki Van Voren is here once again. She's the president of the Welfare League. It's in Rockland County. Big event last week. Mike Lawler, Joe Hernandez, a bunch of other folks as well. In August of 2026, she hosted, it was called the annual Welfare League Summer Celebration in Teals, New York. And she's trying to get this this organization as much exposure as possible. Well, Nikki, good morning. How are you?
1: Thank you so much for having me, Sid.
0: Nice
1: I'm
0: to
1: doing
0: have
1: great.
0: You. Good. Tell everybody exactly what you endured as a 9-year-old that got us to this day.
1: So when I was 9 years old, I had an astrocytoma. So I was diagnosed with brain cancer.
0: What were some of the symptoms, though, you were suffering through where this came about? What was happening with you?
1: I just started having headaches.
0: Headaches?
1: Yeah. And all of a sudden, I just had a seizure.
0: You had a seizure?
1: Yeah.
0: And where were you with your parents? Were you?
1: I was actually at the doctor's office because I was having an asthma attack.
0: Ay, ay, ay. So you had asthma, and then now you're having a seizure, and it turns out to be this brain issue.
1: Yeah, and then they took me to the hospital, and when they did the scan, they realized there was a mass in my brain.
0: Mass in your brain, and it was malignant, obviously.
1: Yeah.
0: Okay, so at that point, you have to have this thing removed. You're 9 years old, you're a little girl. Now they got to literally remove part of your brain, right?
1: Yeah. It was so scary because all I remember is the doctor saying, you know, your chances are not high.
0: You remember the doctor saying that?
1: Yeah, and one of the other doctors came in, which was a phenomenal doctor, and he said, you know what, you're out of our team. Because I was petrified. I thought I was going to die.
0: What'd your parents think?
1: We came from Chile, and they had just learned the language, and they were petrified. They were
0: petrified.
1: So scared.
0: From South America.
1: Yeah.
0: And here you are in a hospital in, I guess, on in Rockland County. Is that
1: it was
0: where you
1: Westchester
0: were?
1: Medical Center.
0: Westchester Medical Center, and you're 9 years old, and they're telling you you may die.
1: Yeah, I was so scared.
0: So what, you came out of the operation, you're alive, and then how many weeks or months or years did you have to endure side effects, issues after the surgery?
1: It was terrible for me because I was extremely intelligent when I was little, and I realized how much I had suffered. And I still remember standing in front of the mirror, and I said to myself, oh my God, I look like a monster.
0: Uh-huh.
1: And everything just changed from there. I started having so many cognitive issues, memory issues, and
0: yeah. It
1: just became very hard for me.
0: What about depression, any of that stuff? Did that all set in? Or
1: it was very difficult because everyone made fun of me.
0: They made fun of you.
1: Yeah.
0: You told me this. You were bullied quite a bit. You were harassed quite a bit. And they made fun of you. Why? Because you had scars and issues?
1: Because
0: and
1: I had scars. I was overweight. Mm-hmm. And I had a hard time remembering anything.
0: Anything?
1: Yeah.
0: Yeah, but that doesn't seem to be the case now. I mean, I'm not with you. I don't talk to you all that much. But you seem to be actually smart. So do you have those issues now?
1: Like, yeah, I was so excited that I was going to come visit you this morning. So I labeled my, I put my alarm on. The problem is that I forgot to label it. So I'm like, oh my God, my alarm went off. But where am I going?
0: For a second there, you really had no idea.
1: I had no idea.
0: Wow, so you still have these issues today, even today?
1: Yeah.
0: Wow. Okay, so do you take medication now?
1: Yeah, I take a bunch of medication.
0: Every day?
1: Yeah.
0: Just for the brain injury?
1: Yeah.
0: Wow. And how much of your brain would you say they actually removed?
1: It was the size of the tennis ball, but then the rest of it just kind of died off.
0: What do you mean the rest of it died off?
1: So
0: the cells around the part that they removed just kind of died?
1: Yeah. It was kind of like necrotic, and it just kind of died.
0: So they have literally, between what they removed and what died, like half your brain is gone, and yet you're still smarter than Justin. That's unbelievable. No, Justin's very, very bright. He's a great boy, too. We love Justin. So you started this charity how long ago?
1: About 2 months ago.
0: 2 months ago?
1: Yeah.
0: That's it?
1: Yeah.
0: What were you doing for the last 25 years, whatever the hell it's been?
1: I don't know because I don't remember.
0: Have you seen the movie 50 First Dates with Adam Sandler and Drew Barrymore?
1: Yeah, that's how I feel.
0: Is that how you really feel?
1: Yeah, every day's a new day.
0: But you're not as bad as that one guy was a 10-second Bob. A 10-second Tom, he would go, hey, nice to meet you. And then 10 seconds later, he would forget. You don't have it that bad. I mean, you may forget. How bad is your memory?
1: Oh, it's terrible. But the thing is, I get very proud of myself because I put alarms on.
0: Right.
1: But then they go off. But then the problem is I forget to label them. So I don't get anywhere.
0: Well, you have kids too, right?
1: Yeah.
0: So you remember their names and all that stuff.
1: Well, yeah.
0: Yeah. Okay. And a husband, you remember his name? Or
1: no,
0: really?
1: Half of the time I don't know who he is. I wake up in the morning and
0: you're
1: I'm
0: not
1: like,
0: kidding. You're being serious.
1: No, he laughs. He goes, don't come out of that room unless you know who I am.
0: Oh my God. So is there a certain part of this though that is almost exciting because every day is like really a new day?
1: No, I think it's great.
0: You think it's great?
1: Yeah.
0: Like you seem so happy.
1: Yeah, why not?
0: I don't know. I don't know. I mean, you've forgotten everything bad that's happened to you. You seem happy, right? I mean, your life is pretty good now.
1: Yeah. I mean,
0: so the only thing you really want now moving forward is to grow this charity, this organization.
1: Yeah. I love helping people.
0: You do?
1: I do.
0: And have you found a bunch of people like you over the last couple of months that were bullied, harassed?
1: Yeah.
0: So, well, and with the same type of brain issue or?
1: No, just different types of disabilities. So I joined the Special Olympics about like 2 years ago.
0: You did?
1: Yeah.
0: Okay. How'd you do?
1: And I still remember walking in and he was very nice and he said, where is the athlete? And I said, I'm the athlete. He goes, you are? I'm like, yeah. So that's been my biggest problem with this disability is that nobody realizes.
0: Because you look good. You look normal. I can't see the scars right now. I can't see any of that.
1: That's been the hardest part.
0: Is that, so it's my son, for example, has a disability. My son, Gabriel, who's an angel. And he's got something called dyspraxia. And, you know, 99% of his life, you'd never know he had anything. He has trouble buttoning his shirt. When he runs, you can see it's not perfect, you know. But 99% of the time, they're like, what's wrong with this kid? So then my wife and I started this charity, and we've raised a lot of money, thank God, because I have very nice friends. But it's kind of the same thing. You know, certain issues, you just see it, right? You can tell. With you, I really can't see anything. And even when you speak, you're funny, you're good, you're smart. So I wouldn't even know there's something wrong with you. That's except when this interview is over, you'll have no idea who I am, do you?
1: No.
0: I'm not even kidding.
1: That's why I need you to sign something so then I'll be like, oh, well, I came here. At least I'll have a souvenir.
0: No, I know.
1: I hang it up in the wall.
0: So do you have any family members that are listening to this right now or friends? Or?
1: Yeah, I mean, I hope so.
0: I think I told them. You told them anything. You don't remember. Okay. So then when your interview is over here, you get in a car, you go back to Rockland County, and then what happens the rest of the day? In your life, what does a day look like?
1: Then I love going outside.
0: You like going outside?
1: I love it. I love going hiking.
0: Yeah.
1: And like I said, majority of the last 2 months, it's been my devotion of trying to get this organization going to helping people.
0: Well, you wrote a very nice letter to President Trump, which he sent to me, which I did text the president, just so you know, I promised I would. And I did. I sent that letter to the president. I can't guarantee you he looked at it. He did it. He's going to do something. But I did do that. But knowing that Mike Lawler is on your side, who I call the king of Rockland County, Mr. Salt, that's a big deal.
1: He's been amazing.
0: He has been.
1: He's been, since the moment that I walked through those doors, he welcomed me with open arms.
0: He's a great guy.
1: He's always been a great friend. He's always said, anything that you need, I'm more than happy to help you. When he found out that I was having this event, he actually moved his schedule around and they were able to fit him in to come to this event.
0: Isn't that awesome?
1: So
0: did you have a couple of hundred people there that day? What was the turnout?
1: It was about at least 400.
0: Oh, my God. You did great. My friend Dimitri was probably there. He keeps calling me, you know, Rockland County. I know you have a phone call back there, Dimitri. So the local politicians are helping you. The people are helping you. Are you in a new city? Where are you exactly?
1: Where do I live?
0: Yeah.
1: I live in Suffern.
0: Oh, Suffern. Okay. In fact, when I went to see Mike Lawler about a month and a half ago and President Trump came, that was in Suffern.
1: Yeah, I was sitting right in front of President Trump.
0: That's where I met you.
1: Yeah.
0: I met you that day. And I don't remember. See, now I don't remember. There you go. Okay, folks. So maybe we got the same thing.
1: No, but I remember because I have a picture.
0: I know. And Justin said, this young lady met you. She said you were very nice, which is no surprise. I'm a nice guy. And she said, you know, that she told you about the whole thing and you wanted to help her, which, again, no surprise. I do want to help you. And that's how this whole thing came about. So we met there at that big Rockland County President Trump big day, right?
1: Yeah.
0: So you're right there in front of President Trump. Did you like that?
1: I loved it.
0: You love Trump, right?
1: Yeah, I love him.
0: Yeah.
1: And I really want to meet him.
0: Well, that one is going to be difficult. I don't know. Let's see what we can do. Is that your lifelong dream at this point, to meet President Trump?
1: You know what
0: it is?
1: It's not even about him being the president. It's because I think he's just a great person.
0: Great guy.
1: The fact that he always gets up no matter what, all the criticism that he gets and how negative people speak about him.
0: Right.
1: I think he's just a great person.
0: Which you could appreciate because you went through all
1: that. Yeah, I went through I hated being bullied and people always spoke bad about me, even though they didn't even know me.
0: Mm.
1: And that's why my dream is to grow this organization. But I want to be different than any other organization. Because that day I was really happy with the event. Seeing all those people come through those doors made me smile.
0: Oh.
1: The fact that they were coming from all over the place. my biggest flaw was that day. I want to make an organization that it's, yes, it's united and it's inclusive, but I want to make it for every single individual. Because that night, I realized that every single individual, when I had food out, I got sandwiches, everyone helped me. And then I realized that some of those people, they couldn't chew. They had diabetes. Mm. They had kidney problems. So I want to be able to have an organization that I can have somebody in the kitchen, and whatever they need, I can grow it to have a secretary, and they can take all their needs. And for every single person, I want to individualize it. And if they're diabetic, I want to make something that it's just for them.
0: Nice.
1: That's
0: very
1: what
0: nice.
1: I want to do.
0: So where can people find out more about the organization right now? Are you online, or do you have an online address? Do you? Yeah, this is a...
1: I mean, it's called the Welfare League.
0: Okay.
1: And
0: the welfareleague.org maybe, or .com, or I know it's a very tough question.
1: I mean, I always give everyone my phone
0: just
1: number.
0: Just go to Google. I would go to Google and Google the Welfare League, right? That's the best way to do it. And then they can contact you and find out ways to help, right?
1: Yeah, I always, like I said, I always give my phone number out, everyone.
0: Your personal number?
1: Yeah, because I don't really
0: very
1: care.
0: Bad idea. But very
1: then,
0: bad
1: I
0: idea.
1: I promise them they'll forget.
2: By the way, it's thewelfareleague.net.
1: So, no, but I'm like,
2: right? Yeah.
0: So just so you know, Nikki, it's thewelfareleague.net. You can remember that, right?
1: Yeah, thewelfareleague.net.
0: There you go. If I ask you tomorrow, what would the answer be?
1: Thewelfareleague.net. No, I mean, listen, I remembered it, but for some reason, I'm throwing a blank at this moment.
0: Okay.
1: And I'm terrible at it.
0: No, you did.
1: No, it's the Welfare League Empowering the Disability. And you can follow me that way on Facebook.
0: I think thewelfarelead.net's probably easier, don't you?
1: I don't know. That's the email.
2: Well, listen, they got a nice picture of you there, Nikki, on the website.
0: There you go.
2: The president.
0: There you go, the president.
2: And it looks like a great website.
0: Listen, you've done a great job.
2: Okay, little donate button, top right.
0: Donate button. Give her a couple of bucks. Yeah, you've done a great job, sir. You should be very proud of yourself. You did a great job here today. The event was great. Lola told me. Your organization is great, and you're going to do all these dreams that you have are going to come true, I guarantee you, okay?
1: Thank you so much.
0: It's good to see you.
1: Thank you, Sid.
0: All right. See, Sid, she knew. See that, Lou?
3: Okay.
0: She didn't call me Don or Howard. Excellent job. Her name is Nikki Van Voren. Please help her out today, thewelfareleague.net. That's it. I guess we're done for today. It's been a tremendous show, not just Nikki, but Brian Kilmeade, Peter King, Jim Jordan. I know I'm forgetting us. Oh, Bruce Blakeman, what a show. Lou Rapino, excellent job as always. Justin Ellick, amazing work as always. Noam Layden, John Terrett, Joe Nolan. As our dear friend Gene would say, Inshallah. You wouldn't say that. God willing, we'll all be back for a Thursday show tomorrow morning. We've got big guests stopping by tomorrow before I go to Vegas on Friday night. So from all of us to all of you, New York City, have yourselves a lovely hump day.

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1: Well, if you're traveling inbound George Washington Bridge, a bit of a problem from the Apple Bank traffic desk. Again, delays as you start to head out onto the George Washington Bridge lower level. Right up at midspan, there was a collision in the center lane. They're out for a while, so still about a 20-minute delay inbound at the bridge. If you're outbound on the Northern State Parkway at IU Willits, an unauthorized truck, again, the right lane going to be out of service getting through there. In New Jersey, on Route 27 in North Brunswick, Lincoln Highway, New Road area, some debris in the roadway, and then also on the New Jersey Turnpike southbound, the truck that was on the shoulder at Interchange 11 is out of the way, but on the northbound side at 8A on the outer roadway, again, the Molly Pitcher Service Area disabled truck, that's in the center lane. Still delays on the A, the E, the F, the G, and the L, and alternate side is in effect today. 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
0: Sit in Friends in the Morning. And Barish and McGarry, remember 9/11. President Donald Trump on Sid and Friends in the Morning, the week of 9/11, 2025, sending a message to New Yorkers still struggling in post-September 11 New York City.
2: President Trump, I play the tape every year of you calling. You called into Channel 11 or Channel 9, I forget. And, man, you were so prescient. You were right on the money. What'll be your message for the folks that are still struggling here in New York?
3: Well, just keep it going. I mean, it's a very, very big development, the fact that we have somebody coming in with this ideology. That's a big, big and very bad development for New York. You have people leaving. You have a lot of people with money or controlling money that are going to leave. It's a tremendously negative thing for the city. But, you know, New York has always found a way to survive. You know, I announced, and I know he's a friend of his, Rudy Giuliani, we gave him the Presidential Medal of Freedom, which is a big deal.
2: Love that.
3: A big deal. It's the highest civilian award.
2: Yep.
3: It's sort of the civilian equivalent to the Medal of Honor, because Rudy suffered. They made him suffer. And he was the greatest mayor we've ever had. And it was such an honor. But if you look back, and, you know, New York has always been, it's down, it's never going to come back, and it comes back. And I think it'll come back, and I'm going to be helping it from Washington, and that's a big deal.
2: Sit here with my good buddy Michael Barish from Barish and McGarry. They are the lawyers for the 9/11 community. Michael, what does think back mean for people who lived, worked, went to school, or spent time in Lower Manhattan after 9/11?
4: Very soon, it will be the 25th remembrance of 9/11. And we want people to know that 9/11 didn't end on 9/11. People continue to get sick from the 69 cancers that have been scientifically linked to the World Trade Center toxins. And it's not just first responders. Think back. Do you know anyone who has gotten cancer? Anyone who has died of cancer in the last 20 years, their families are still entitled to benefits, but they have to enroll in the programs. So please help us spread the message.
2: There's no one better to turn to than Barish and McGarry.

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2: The U.S. has confirmed more than 2,700 measles cases this year, the most since 1991, including two recent deaths in Pennsylvania. News Nation's Anna Koyman reports the outbreak is putting the U.S.'s global elimination status in jeopardy.
3: An international group of health officials are set to review elimination status in November. Now, the United States has had this elimination status for measles for the last 26 years, but that could come to an end with the rise in these cases. There's been a drop-off in vaccination rates in recent years. Now, the CDC, though, is reminding parents that two doses of the MMR vaccine are 97% effective at preventing measles.
2: The next tropical storm that forms in the Atlantic will be named Dolly. The name, of course, chosen long before Dolly Parton's death. There is a weather system off Africa the National Hurricane Center is keeping a close eye on. Michael Wallace, Worldwide News Network, New York.
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10: 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I'm Ronald Brian Kilmeade. 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It's just $11 a month. This fantastic organization. Now the news. High-ranking Rutgers dean is facing criminal charges after allegedly upskirt videos without a victim's knowledge. The guy's name is Joshua Cohart. He's 51 years old, the dean of research. New Jersey Attorney General Jennifer Davenport says Cohart was charged with fourth-degree invasion of privacy. The criminal complaint says forensic investigations found a video showing an unidentified person's intimate areas of their clothing. Aaron Judge is set to take another step forward in a possible return to the New York Yankee lineup. The two-time and reigning MVP began hitting off a tee on Thursday, then advanced to taking tosses before coming to a more traditional batting practice. The word is doing well. He comes back. Yankees take that division. Mark my words. I'm Brian Kilmeade. Make sure you listen to my show 10 to noon on 77 WABC. 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
12: Well, from the Apple Bank traffic desk, all of those problems that we told you about out on Long Island and in Nassau County have all been taken care of. Everything now has been cleared up and out of the way. We do have some delays continuing, though. Inbound George Washington Bridge, a lower level, there was an accident up at Midspan. That should be out of the way as well. We had debris on the roadway northbound Route 27 at New Road coming into North Brunswick. That's the Lincoln Highway. Again, some debris. And then northbound on the Turnpike at 8A, right around the Molly Pitcher service area, a disabled tractor trailer in the center lane. That's on the outer roadway. Now, we have some problems on the E trains and also on the C. Uptown C trains on the express tracks from Canal Street to 59th Street. Northbound E will run on the F from West 4th to 5th Avenue. That because apparently of some track inspections that are going on right on the line in Manhattan. So that's going to be an issue. And Mass Transit, everybody else running right on or close to schedule. 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I'm Joe Nolan with traffic on Talk Radio 77 WABC.
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2: I'm Michael Wallace. There's a big social media settlement. 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
6: Michael, this just in. Meta Platforms agreeing to pay $16.7 billion to settle claims from 29 U.S. states that Facebook and Instagram were designed to addict children and teens. The states also accused Meta of misleading users about safety and improperly collecting children's personal data. The agreement has been reached during a federal trial in California. The court has yet to officially approve the settlement, which includes teen safeguards, daily usage limits, and a nighttime block nationwide. It's not clear how this will work. Meta Platform stock rose initially on the news, but has now plunged in the last few minutes. Michael?
2: John Terrett at the business desk. President Trump went 2-for-2 in last night's GOP primary runoffs. Mike Mazie won the nomination for governor in Oklahoma over State Attorney General Gentner Drummond, whom Trump had called a fake Republican. And in South Carolina, Darlene Graham won the GOP nomination to replace her late brother, Senator Lindsey Graham.
7: South Carolina is truly Trump country.
2: Graham defeated Congressman Ralph Norman. At least 22 people have died in flash flooding and mudslides near the border of Nepal and Tibet. Hundreds of people are missing. Several villages were washed away by the snowmelt from the Himalayas. In Islamabad, Pakistan, 14 newborns were killed when an air conditioning unit in a hospital nursery exploded, causing a fire. Tariq Fazal Chaudhry is Pakistan's Minister for Parliamentary Affairs.
8: It was a fire which spread suddenly and at a very fast speed because there was oxygen cylinders, oxygen pipelines in that ward. So that caused that fire to spread.
2: A doctor managed to save at least one baby. The Trump administration is warning the Kennedy Center could eventually be demolished if a court blocks its renovation plans.
13: In a court filing, administration lawyers say the building is already in poor physical and financial condition, and stopping the project could lead donors to pull their support. They argue the, quote, decrepit Kennedy Center faces an imminent death spiral without President Trump's intervention, eventually forcing the government to tear it down. The administration says an outdoor amphitheater could replace it. The warning comes as a lawsuit challenges Trump's changes to the center, including efforts to add his name to the building and reshape its programming and leadership. Stacy Lynn, Worldwide News Network, Washington.
2: U.S. Southern Command says it has struck another suspected drug running boat in the Caribbean. Four people were killed. That makes 68 strikes and 227 dead since the operation began. President Volodymyr Zelensky awarded Elon Musk Ukraine's Order of Freedom today, one of its highest state honors. Musk's satellite internet network Starlink has helped Ukrainian forces and civilians communicate since Russia invaded 4 years ago. 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
14: By the president's own comments, it seems that they are hurting affordability. Last week, he reduced tariffs on beef, citing the cost of beef to consumers. And of course, it's not just beef. We're talking now about aluminum and steel, and that gets into whatever products include aluminum and steel, from cars to stoves to pots and pans. And so if we're going to have people out there worried about the cost of things in this country, then you have to take issue with a trade war that is increasing prices.
10: Yeah, Canada says it's going to retaliate with tariffs of 15%, 25%, and 50% on roughly $20 billion worth of goods, covering about 700 products. And it starts September 8th. The president's go in basically beginning of 2027. So my hope is in the next 10 days, they work something out. Here is the Canadian finance minister, François-Philippe Champagne, Cut 11.
15: The terms proposed by the U.S. administration were uneconomic, unfair, and ultimately unacceptable. Today I'm announcing that Canada will match the United States tariffs dollar for dollar, rate for rate. Effective September 8th, Canada will impose counter tariffs of up to 15, 25, or 50% on 27.6 billion in imports from the United States of America. For each product, our tariff would match the American tariff on the same type of Canadian good.
10: So they're digging in. Politically, it helps them, but I hear I'm not an expert on the economy of Canada, but I hear they're borderline recession. They don't have a great employment situation. They're not really growing, but they have a big advantage is they don't have to have an army. We're putting $1 trillion in, and they put in almost zero.
14: You're right. I think the Canadian economy is hurting, and I don't know that a tariff war will help things up there. But I do know that this issue has seemed to unite Canadian politicians on the right and the left. You see not only the federal government, but you see both liberals and conservatives in Canada united in wanting to push back on these tariffs. And it's interesting how they're doing it. These are pretty strategic countermeasures they're putting in place, Brian. They're targeting border states that they know are important to Republicans in the upcoming election. So goods that are important to economies in Michigan, Alaska, Maine, where there are some tight Senate races and where we see battleground states and so forth. So they're trying to be strategic here in what they do. And again, the question is whether it helps either country, this trade war. And I really think that this is a destructive policy in terms of the economies of both Canada and the U.S.
10: So the U.S. put on big time economic sanctions, and they're going to hit all secondary sanctions on any country dealing with Iran right now. And then out of nowhere, as far as I was concerned, Oman and Iran finally have their meetings. They come out and say, we're basically opening up the strait. Now, I know one tanker was shot at yesterday, and I got confirmation from the highest source that 27 ships got through yesterday. We need 100 to 150 if things are going to go back to normal. But we're getting more and more through, and it looks like they made an announcement basically to open this up. What do you think's happening here?
14: Well, I think economic pressure is a very, very good thing in Iran and should be part of what we're trying to do there to get the results that we want. And the question has always been in Iran is who's in control, the civilians or the military, the military leaders in Iran. And will they go along with what's happening with the civilian concerns and so forth? In other words, does the military in Iran really care what the civilian population thinks about these things? Or will they press on regardless of how much damage is being done internally, economically in Iran? But the economic pressure is meaningful. And as you said earlier, Brian, the real issue here is China. China is the biggest customer of Iran's oil. So if you're going to put sanctions in place on people who purchase Iranian oil, but you're going to exclude China, it's not clear how effective that economic pressure will be. So I hope we are going to come down hard on China, because that you have to hit them where it hurts, and that will be hitting them where it hurts.
10: So China sharply condemned the sweeping new sanctions campaign against Iran as trading partners announced yesterday. China is said to be the primary buyer of Iran's oil. They have this covert way of getting the oil. I don't know if that's going to be stopped. Certainly we know how. They say China has imported more than 500,000 barrels of oil so far in August. So that doesn't show a much of a slowdown, although they used to 1.4 million.
14: Right. And that's why I think economic pressure alone ultimately won't be enough here. We're not dealing with rational actors when we're dealing with Iran, Brian. We're not dealing with the regime swaying the cost and benefits of this policy or that policy. You're dealing with a country with leaders who really believe they're in a religious war and that they will fight to the death because they are fighting the great Satan. And you don't negotiate with Satan and compromise with Satan. You fight to the death. And that's really what the Iranian leaders believe they are facing right now. And I only think military pressure is what will be necessary to end this war. I don't think economic pressure alone will do it. I understand that President Trump and this administration is reluctant to re-up what we were doing militarily, but I think we stopped short of what we need to do, because I think the use of military force is the only thing ultimately that they will pay attention to.
10: We never had a combination before either. Now the military forces are there. In fact, we're more bulked up than ever. And then you have the economic sanctions. So They know there's a real threat of a military force. And Jason, we forget, but this is the only president to ever take military actions against China. I think we blew up an oil well under Reagan. But for the most part, this is the only administration to do it all. So they know it's a credible military threat.
14: Yeah. They do. And I applauded what we did earlier. I think, you know, 6 months ago, this was the right thing to do. Absolutely. I think that that Iran, as President Trump has said repeatedly, cannot get a nuclear weapon. They cannot be trusted with one. And so we not only need to make sure the strait is open, we also need to make sure that that nuclear program that they had in place is shut down permanently. And I don't think they're going to negotiate away what they have over there. I think the only thing they'll answer to is military force. So I hope we keep up the pressure, both economically, but also do not take more military force off the table. I think that'd be a mistake.
10: This is one thing I think their strategy might be, and that is we'll go back and forth. There'll be tensions, a few ships blown up here and there. We'll retaliate and blow up a launcher or two. And then in October, they're going to go for American casualties, because they truly know our election cycle and they want to make sure Republicans lose power. And they believe that will help them get Trump. He'll stay in office, but he won't have the House and Senate.
14: I don't think that's implausible. I think you're absolutely right. That's clearly a possible consideration on their part. They're negotiating for the sake of negotiating. That's what they're going to do. They're going to drag this out. They think they can outlast us. They think we don't have the patience. They think that we can't take it as long as they can take it. And so, yeah, I think they're going to drag this out as long as they can. And by the way, Brian, even if we were to reach some sort of agreement with them, what faith do you have that they would acknowledge any agreement? We have no reason at all to trust that whatever they put on a piece of paper. No reason at all to do that.
10: If they were smart and not radicals, they would have taken that MOU, which was a gift to them. They would have gotten money unfrozen. They were about to be able to cash in on their oil. All they had to do was allow the Strait of Hormuz to be open for 60 days. They could have gotten a lot of concessions. And then, of course, the president looking at the midterms might have said, oh, you know what? Let's give him a better deal just to end this for now. But they blew that.
14: And that's what I mean, that we're not dealing with rational actors here. This is not someone just, you know, a regime weighing the cost and benefits and how it will hurt them or help them economically. They're in a religious war in their minds. And so all bets are off the table for them.
10: Yeah. And lastly, when we look at the midterms, where do you see it, Jason, right now? Do you think that the House or Senate, the die has been cast already?
14: The House maybe more so than the Senate. I do think that President Trump's endorsement powers do make a difference. We saw it in South Carolina, although that's more of a safe Republican seat. I want to see, will he throw his weight around in places like Georgia and Texas and North Carolina and Alaska? Those will be more meaningful races for Republicans in terms of who will control the Senate. So I think things are still more up in the air in the Senate, and we'll have to see. Also, President Trump has a huge war chest of money there, Brian, and everyone's waiting to see if and how he will spend it when the time comes.
10: Yeah, I mean, he spent a lot for Darlene Graham, who was victorious last night. I just think it's so interesting. Just when you think the whole socialist thing is going to sober up and it's just going to say it's just a few candidates, in comes another socialist winner, this time in Oklahoma, Nikhila Thomas. She wins. She goes out and wins the nomination. She's going to lose for the Senate seat. But again, they put a socialist in office. Democrats put should have been looking for somewhat of a moderate independent. But it doesn't matter. The momentum is with somebody else.
14: Yeah, I think this is very interesting because the Democrats are doing exactly what Republicans need them to do. In other words, you look at the latest Fox News polls on the President Trump's approval rating, around 40% or so. And what that means, Brian, is that Republicans aren't going to go out there in November and try and defend the president's record necessarily. What they want to do instead is point at the other party and show how crazy some of these views are of the people that the Democrats are nominating, these leftist socialist candidates. And what the Democrats keep doing is putting forward those candidates who show just how crazy they are. In other words, they're making this a choice election, which is exactly what Republicans want them to do. Republicans are counting on the American people to say, hey, you know what? I might not be crazy about what's going on with the inflation, the economy, but there's no way I want to put into office someone who thinks, you know, we need single-payer health care, someone who wants to to eliminate ICE or defund the police or accuse Israel of genocide and end all military aid over there. We don't want to go that far. And yet the Democrats continue to put forward these candidates with these extremist views. And that's exactly what Republicans are counting on them doing.
10: Jason Riley, Wall Street Journal. Thanks so much, Jason.
14: Thank you, Brian.
10: You got it. 1-866-408-7669. We're going to take some calls in a moment. Bottom of the hour, National Review's Rich Lowry. I love this column this week. It's what I've been saying. I said it on the Sunday show. We have to sober up when it comes to data centers.

0: of this column this week. And it's what I've been saying. I said on the Sunday show, we have to sober up when it comes to data centers and understand what's being manipulated. There's certain things you should demand in your community, but to not build them is insane as a country. And then we find the right place to build them, not on your farm, not using your water, not upping your utility bills, but using the tax revenue and, of course, the blue-collar jobs that come in for 2.5 years as they construct them. That used to be a layup. Now, there's a uneducated pushback. 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
8: Your first update of the day. Stocks have been trading for about 50 minutes now. They are mixed at this time. Lots of headlines this morning. PCE, the Fed's preferred measure of inflation for July. Core PCE met expectations. That signals that inflation is steady. Chip stocks have rallied again as investors gear up for Nvidia's earnings after the bell tonight at 4 p.m. And within the last hour, Meta Platforms has agreed to pay a massive $16.7 billion to settle the federal child addiction case against it. Meta denies any wrongdoing. Its stock plunged on the news, but a few seconds ago, it was up by about 1%. Other news, SpaceX says it's building a $100 billion campus on the Louisiana coastline. Target shares fell nearly 4% yesterday after a backlash over a potentially offensive Halloween costume. And the golfing company Callaway is apologizing over an advert for a new driver that followed complaints that it depicts violence against women. John Turrett, Worldwide News Network.
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0: Michael Cohen.
1: Remember that kid on the fifth grade playground? You know, the one who simply could not lose, beat him fair and square, and suddenly there's a new rule. Heads he wins, tails you lose. That playground mentality didn't stay on the blacktop. It moved straight into Washington, and now they're coming for the Supreme Court. Proposals to expand the court from 9 to 13 justices, they're not just constitutional principle. It's political scorekeeping in a legal costume because they hated the outcome. But Washington's political class forgets one fundamental truth. The pendulum swings. Power changes hands. The procedural weapon you deploy today becomes the blade pointed back at you tomorrow. You don't get to flip over the table when you lose. Destroying the rules on the playground ruins recess. Destroying them in Washington ruins the Republic. Cut through the propaganda, because when you know, you know. I'm Michael Cohen.

0: talk show that's getting you talking. You're with Brian Kilmeade.
1: Just got to tell you, this is kind of breaking news. Attorney General G.B. McCuskey announced it's the largest of West Virginia, largest big tech settlement in history. Meta has settled that trial that's been going on about social media and addiction and kids. And sadly, these parents are there and some of their kids got so addicted they committed suicide by things they read online or the depression that set in because of what's online. Now, I'm not sure if they prove who was addicted to what, and but Meta does not want to take the risk of going to a jury trial or get Mark Zuckerberg to testify again. It doesn't ever go well for him. So they're writing a check for $17.1 million. It's a multi-state settlement with Meta Platforms, the largest consumer protection settlement in history outside the big tobacco settlements of the 1990s. The agreement, subjected to court approval, resolves 47 states' claims, including D.C. and Puerto Rico and American Samoa, Northern Mariana Islands. The company designs Instagram, they say, and addictive features, knowingly exposing young users to serious mental harms and intentionally misled the public about the safety of its platforms. I mean, that's pretty significant to admit that. Instead of just saying it's good, people like it, they're trying to say they intentionally used it to addict him, and they knew what was going on. There was a lot of damning statements saying that he's bad for kids and people worried about it. But $16 to $17 billion is out there. But now just hope they change some things about it that are addictive. Look, if you have ads, if Nike buys an ad on Facebook or Snapchat or Instagram, they want you to see it. So you, Meta, wants you to see it because they want more money from that sponsor revenue. We want you to watch television, listen to this radio show, because if you listen and the sponsors say, yeah, they're listening to me on your show and I can hear about my product, that's good. But addictive ways in which gradually deteriorate yourself socially and economically, that's a little different. And that's why they wrote a $17 billion check. See what changes afterwards.
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1: Hi, I'm Brian Kilmeade. Welcome to Tell the Towers Foundation, New York Minute. 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It's just $11 a month. This fantastic organization. Now the news. High-ranking Rutgers dean is facing criminal charges after allegedly upskirt videos without a victim's knowledge. The guy's name is Joshua Cohut. He's 51 years old, the dean of research. New Jersey Attorney General Jennifer Davenport says Cohut was charged with fourth-degree invasion of privacy. The criminal complaint says forensic investigations found a video showing an unidentified person's intimate areas of their clothing. Aaron Judge is set to take another step forward in a possible return to the New York Yankee lineup. The two-time and reigning MVP began hitting off a tee on Thursday, then advanced to taking tosses before coming to a more traditional batting practice. The word is doing well. He comes back. Yankees take that division. Mark my words. I'm Brian Kilmeade. Make sure you listen to my show 10 to noon on 77 WABC. This has been the Tell the Towers Foundation New York Minute.
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8: The U.S. has confirmed more than 2,700 measles cases this year, the most since 1991, including two recent deaths in Pennsylvania. News Nation's Anna Quayman reports the outbreak is putting the U.S.'s global elimination status in jeopardy.
9: An international group of health officials are set to review elimination status in November. The United States has had this elimination status for measles for the last 26 years, but that could come to an end with the rise in these cases. There's been a drop-off in vaccination rates in recent years. Now, the CDC, though, is reminding parents that two doses of the MMR vaccine are 97% effective at preventing measles.
8: The next tropical storm that forms in the Atlantic will be named Dolly. The name, of course, chosen long before Dolly Parton's death. There is a weather system off Africa the National Hurricane Center is keeping a close eye on. Michael Wallace, Worldwide News Network, New York.

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0: But we have a bunch of, you know, it's a very liberal community, and Austin liberals have to sort of outdo each other in being goofy and liberal. And he is a progressive. But in order to beat him, the Paxton party, the Paxton campaign has to have air cover, and the Senate committee and the Senate Leadership Fund have made it clear months ago. They laid out their expenditures based on Paxton losing and Cornyn winning. And when Paxton won, the message was, Mr. President, you chose him. You need to spend on his behalf because we don't have the money. And so until the president starts spending money, Paxton is going to be vulnerable, and Tallarico is going to have plenty of time and plenty of money to soften his image.
1: All right. Carl Rove, thank you very much. That's why I asked you. I can't wait for that column that you say is so good by your unbiased opinion.
0: I made a workmanlike effort. We'll see.
1: I can't wait. I'll build off it tomorrow for the show. Carl Rove, thank you so much. We'll read the Wall Street Journal. Back in a moment.
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3: And your mid-morning update, stocks are flat at the moment. So much going on. PCE for July, which is the Fed's preferred measure of looking at inflation, showed that spending stalled in July. Strip out food and energy, and it came bang in line with expectations, showing that inflation is basically steady at the moment. Chip stocks are rallying this morning as investors gear up for the Nvidia earnings coming after the bell this evening. Mark Zuckerberg's Meta Platforms has raised a few eyebrows here this morning. They've agreed to pay a massive $16.7 billion to settle the federal child addiction case against the company. Meta denies any wrongdoing. The stock, which plunged initially this morning, is now up almost 3%. Target shares are down again this morning after falling 4% yesterday amid a backlash over a potentially offensive children's Halloween costume. And Elon Musk's SpaceX is building a $100 billion campus to launch missiles from along the Louisiana coast. John Terrick, Worldwide News Network.
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0: his mouth to your ears. It's Brian Kilmeade.
1: Hey, we are back. Just going through some of my emails. I'll read you some of them. Michael writes, arm the citizens of Iran. This was brought up in a conversation. Well, they don't know how to shoot a gun. I was talking to the Iranian professor who was held hostage, now got out and is teaching at NYU. And he says, well, they don't know how to, you can't just drop guns. They don't know how to use them. Michael writes me and say, Brian, most every single Iranian citizen knows how to fire a weapon. The teenagers know how. Look at Iraq when the public turned against our troops. Everyone seemed to come up with a weapon. That is so true. I'm all over the place. Dana writes about the data centers. Hey, Brian, what do you think guests would think about putting data centers on sanitary landfills that produce methane on power and data centers? Eric, you want to help me with that? Do you think that makes any sense? That would be dangerous, wouldn't it?
2: I feel like that's conceivable because we do extract methane from landfills for other things. I just don't know if it would be enough for a data center.
1: Yeah, how about this? John writes, if the world is so flat, we had Democrats trying to tax U.S. manufacturers as much as they could for U.S. production, and Einstein, like Thomas Friedman, telling everyone the world is flat, then why is it that U.S. manufacturing capability moved away to begin with? That's a deep thought. Back in a moment.
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1: I'm on Brian Kilmeade. Welcome to Tunnel of the Towers Foundation, New York Minute. 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It's just $11 a month. This fantastic organization. Now the news. High-ranking Rutgers dean is facing criminal charges after allegedly upskirt videos without a victim's knowledge. The guy's name is Joshua Kohut, 51 years old, the dean of research. New Jersey Attorney General Jennifer Davenport says Kohut was charged with fourth-degree invasion of privacy. The criminal complaint says forensic investigations found a video showing an unidentified person's intimate areas of their clothing. Aaron Judge is set to take another step forward in a possible return to the New York Yankee lineup. The two-time and reigning MVP began hitting off a tee on Thursday, then advanced to taking tosses before coming to a more traditional batting practice. The word is doing well. He comes back. Yankees take that division. Mark my words. I'm Brian Kilmeade. Make sure you listen to my show 10 to noon on 77 WABC. This has been the Tunnel to Towers Foundation New York Minute.
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7: More anti-Semitism, more hatred for not only Jews in Israel, but for America. Everything wrong is blamed on America. Our system, Declaration of Independence, our Constitution, they oppose all of this. They want to end the Senate. They want to pack the Supreme Court. They want to change the way we vote for president. Everything is bad. That's woke 2.0. And you see it. They may run around in these elections and talk about affordability, which, of course, is just nonsense. Joe Biden had 9% inflation, 21% for the 4 years he was in office. I mean, completely unaffordable. If you have this, tax wealth, tax income, have the government run the economy, you'll have huge inflation, 20, 30, 40%. That's the whole history of socialism and communism. So they use affordability as a smokescreen, so they don't have to talk about what they really believe in, which is bringing down American institutions. And yes, defunding the police. And yes, defunding ICE. And yes, open borders. And yes, ending jails. You see a lot of, you hear a lot of that. Ending jails, let the criminals out. This is all on the platform of the Democratic Socialists of America. And you got crazy people here. What you can't forget, and this goes back to Mr. Trump, who's fighting this, talking about godless communism. He's fighting it, and he's going to continue to fight it. America first means Americanism first. In other words, we like our institutions. We may not be perfect, but we are free.
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0: show like no other. It's Brian Kilmeade.
1: I just hope that everything I've done, it will last, and that we'll do some good, you know, for somebody else. It's not about me, what my life can be, but what my life can do. I'm at that point in my life to where I just want to be able to do things that are good things that can be built on and carried on. And I'm proud of my legacy so far. And so I hope to just continue to do things that might be of use to other people.
2: There you go. That is Dolly Parton talking about her life in the big picture when she was on Fox and Friends and talking about her legacy. She's got her foundation, Dollywood, which is a nonprofit, I understand, as well as her reading foundation. Her dad was illiterate. Fantastic guy. He was able to raise 11 kids with a stay-at-home mom. And she was just appreciative. And she's been famous almost her entire life. Dolly Parton passes away at the age of 80. And it seems sudden. I mean, it seems like she finds out she has cancer. Went into the hospital on Friday and does not get out. She said, I have a lot more to do in May when told. When people start hearing about something happening with her health and she had to cancel some dates, she says, look, I got this diagnosis, but I'm not going anywhere. She had a kidney stone and other things. But here's what she said. Cut 45.
1: Of course, plastic surgeons can make you look as good as they can on the outside. But it's serious business when you're talking about internal medicine. So I have great doctors. And I'm doing really well, and they assure me that everything I have is treatable. So I'm going with that. And I just want you to know I thank you for standing by me and that I will always love you. Thank you.
2: And that is the cover of the New York Post. That is her famous line. Brian Seaver, who is Dolly Parton's nephew, she did not have children. Cut 44.
3: I'm representing the Parton and Owens family today, announcing the passing of my Aunt Dolly, Rebecca Parton Dean. Dolly called me and said she wants to rest in a beautiful bed of plush cotton because after a life wearing heavy rhinestones, she finally deserves to be comfortable and have some rest. Rest in peace, Aunt Dolly.
2: So obviously she must have had a ton of nephews and nieces with 11 kids in their family. So she passed away at the age of 80. She's transformed, I guess, generations, if you think about it. I mean, she was tied with Burt Reynolds, with Kenny Rogers. She was synonymous with great appearances on Johnny Carson's show. And then the fact that she's still relevant, writing notes to Eminem as he emerges on the scene, is all part of the new country scene, as she talks about. So sad that she passed away, but you can't say she didn't have a life well lived. My goodness, I've never seen more people from different walks of life comment on it. And she was also smart about something else. Not a Republican, not a Democrat, impossible to determine. She says her family was all over the map. You think Tennessee, you think Republican. But listen, they were Democrats for generations before. That was the South in which she grew up in. But she passed away at the age of 80. The update on her health essentially was optimistic up until she passed away. I'm sure more details will come out. We'll have to see about that. All right. So we'll have more on that. And, of course, her funeral will be carried on the station live and certainly Fox Nation. On top of that, just a quick announcement from me. Uniting the States comes out October 13th. If you want to pre-order the book, The Six Crucial Moments That Forged the American Miracle, I hope you do. I think you'll love it. Another reason to celebrate our country and can find out more perilous times in which we overcame and excelled. I'll be talking about that on stage in Red Bank, New Jersey, October 16th, Count Basie Theater. October 17th, the next day at Westbury Music Fair in the Round. Then we'll be in Clearwater, Florida. That'll be the 17th. Clearwater, Florida, November 7th. The next day in Jacksonville, Florida, WOKV viewers, listeners. And Chesterfield, Missouri, November 21st over in St. Louis at the Factory. 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
8: I'm Bill Rakoff. There is word this hour of the death of actor Tim Curry at the age of 80, known for his films and his appearances in Home Alone and also the Rocky Horror Picture Show. Tim Curry had been ill for some time. Meta has agreed to settle a huge child online safety lawsuit that will cost them billions of dollars, the second largest state consumer protection settlement in history, behind the big tobacco settlements of the 1990s. Our John Terrett has more.
9: Meta Platforms has agreed to pay up to $16.7 billion to settle claims from 29 U.S. states that Facebook and Instagram were deliberately designed to addict children and teens. The states also accused Meta of misleading users about safety and improperly collecting children's personal data. The agreement was reached during a federal trial in California. Meta denies any wrongdoing. The court has yet to officially approve the settlement, which includes daily usage limits and a nighttime block nationwide. It's not clear how this will actually work. John Terrett, Worldwide News Network.
8: President Trump had a couple of victories in yesterday's primaries. In Oklahoma, Mike Massey won the nomination for governor, and in South Carolina, Darlene Graham won the GOP nomination to replace her late brother, the Senator Lindsey Graham.
10: South Carolina is truly Trump country.
8: Graham defeated Congressman Ralph Norman for that victory. The Trump administration warning the Kennedy Center could eventually be demolished if a court blocks its renovation plans.
11: In a court filing, administration lawyers say the building is already in poor physical and financial condition, and stopping the project could lead donors to pull their support. They argue the, quote, decrepit Kennedy Center faces an imminent death spiral without President Trump's intervention, eventually forcing the government to tear it down. The administration says an outdoor amphitheater could replace it. The warning comes as a lawsuit challenges Trump's changes to the center, including efforts to add his name to the building and reshape its programming and leadership. Stacey Lynn, Worldwide News Network, Washington.
8: Lindsey Clancy's triple murder trial continues in Massachusetts today. Clancy has admitted to strangling her three young children in 2023, but has pleaded not guilty, claiming she had postpartum psychosis. The judge expects this to be the final day of testimony, with closing arguments on Thursday. The jury would likely then begin deliberating Friday. In Islamabad, Pakistan, 14 newborns were killed when an air conditioning unit in a hospital nursery exploded, causing a fire. Tariq Fazel Chaudhry is Pakistan's Minister for Parliamentary Affairs.
12: It was a fire which spread suddenly and at very fast speed because there was oxygen cylinders, oxygen pipelines in that ward. So that caused that fire to spread.
8: A doctor managed to save at least one baby. On Wall Street, the markets are down today. The Dow is off 119 points at this hour, the S&P down 2, and the NASDAQ composite is off 62. This is the Worldwide News Network.
13: 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Coming up next, the news with Mike Slater.
14: Thank you, Bill. It is Wednesday, August 26, 2026. Here's what's happening today in America. Dolly Parton passes away. Lindsay's sister wins. Ratcliffe in Moscow. And defensive gun uses. It's all coming up. Then Bill's going to be here with your message of the day. But first, the great Dolly Parton has passed away. Dolly was the daughter of an illiterate sharecropper, born in a one-room log cabin tucked deep into the Great Smoky Mountains. Mom, Dad, 11 brothers and sisters. No electricity, no running water. The original cabin is still there. It's on private property, but there's a replica at Dollywood you can go see. She moved to Nashville after high school, wrote over 2,000 songs, 10 Grammy Awards. The president said, very sad to see that Dolly Parton, one of the greatest country singers and far beyond ever, has just passed away. This is a true loss for millions of people. There's never been anyone like her, and never will. In her honor, I am lowering the American flag throughout the United States for 1 week. Rest in peace, Dolly. The world loves you. Senator Lindsey Graham passed away a couple weeks ago, but he already won his primary for re-election in the Senate for South Carolina. So South Carolina needed a new primary, and the runoff of that primary was last night, and his sister, who was endorsed by the president, won 42-48 against Congressman Ralph Norman, who was a hardline Freedom Caucus member. CIA Director John Ratcliffe was in Moscow, Russia, for meetings. Reports of his trip came after a U.S. Air Force Boeing C-17A Globemaster III transport plane was spotted at a Moscow airport, along with a U.S. diplomatic motorcade. It seems to be Ratcliffe's first known trip to Russia as CIA director. Ukraine has confirmed that ahead of Ratcliffe's trip, America told Ukraine that a senior delegation would be traveling to Moscow and asked it to stop with any strikes until the delegation leaves. We're not yet sure the reason for these meetings or what exactly came of them. We will report back as soon as we know. The CDC released data that showed there are up to 2.5 million defensive gun uses every year. This actually isn't new information, but during the Biden administration, the CDC deleted the data under pressure from gun control activists. But the data is now back up on the CDC website under the page About Firearm Injury and Death. Under the Defensive Gun Use tab, you can see there's up to 2.5 million defensive gun uses every year. Defensive gun use depends how it's defined, but it's usually if someone draws, displays, or uses a firearm to protect themselves, someone else, or property. I'm Mike Slater from the podcast Politics by Faith. Bill O'Reilly has your message of the day. Next.
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13: Time now for the O'Reilly Update Message of the Day. On this Wednesday, I'm thinking about political discourse in the USA. Midterm elections are now 70 days away, but neither party is really offering many solutions to vexing problems. They're falling back on hatred. to mask what the real issues are by pointing to bad behavior on the other side. Doesn't really do us much good, does it? Here's an example, affordability. Americans are having trouble paying the bills. When you ask a Republican, what's the plan to lower prices? The response might be, well, at least we're not communists. Democrats do the same thing. Ask them about affordability and you hear Trump is the devil. What good does that do us? Okay? Truth is, both parties don't know how to control the economy. That's the truth. Now, I expect this chaos to continue until the midterm vote in November. The journalism industry in this country doesn't care about getting answers from either party. They're in the business of ideology. That's what they do now. The press is not interested in solving anything, which is why nothing ever gets solved. Pressure on politicians works, but there is little pressure. It is shameful. I'm Bill O'Reilly. I approve the message by writing it. You can reach me, Bill at BillO'Reilly.com, Bill at BillO'Reilly.com, name in town if you wish to opine. Mail. We got Betty Waits, Claiborne, Texas. Is it Claiborne or Claiborne? Dallas suburb. Hey, Bill, I have a question about Natalie Harp. Since she's not a public figure, but merely works for one, would she have grounds to sue Senator Ossoff for slander? Now, Ossoff's statement was innuendo, not accusatory, so she would lose. Nick Katsonis, Grove City, Ohio. Other than setting wage and price controls, which were a disaster, politicians can't do anything about affordability. They don't control the dynamics of the economy. Absolutely true. Which is why the whole issue is bogus. Now, the House and the Senate could draw up legislation. For example, you could sell insurance across state lines. They could do it, but they don't. Both parties. Cale Mitchell, Barrington, Illinois. Why doesn't Trump sign an executive order allowing health insurance to compete across state lines? I don't know. I discussed it with him. He was interested, but he didn't do it. Stephen, concierge member. We're on Stephen's squad here. Like Sean Connery, if Stephen gets trouble, I'll send my guys. Trade with Canada, $60 billion isn't the real problem. Smuggled cigarettes and drugs are the real problem. Stephen, smuggled cigarettes and drugs are a problem. Not a $100 billion problem. Stay in a real world here. Lauren, Huntsville, Texas. What about taking out Iran's railroad connection to China? 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
19: Friedrich Nietzsche warned, if you gaze long enough into an abyss, the abyss will gaze back into you. Well, Washington has been staring into the abyss for a long time. polling, punditry, outrage, and political wishful thinking. But here's the problem. The Abyss doesn't vote. People do. While the talking heads argue about what might happen, reality is already happening. Trump-backed candidates are winning. Voters are shifting. Power is moving. And the political class, they don't always see it coming. And that is where I come in. No spin, no political theater, no wishful thinking, just the facts, the fights, and the forces reshaping America before everyone else catches up. Because when the noise gets louder, you need to know what's actually real. I'm Michael Cohen.
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13: Now the O'Reilly Update brings you something you might not know. 30 years ago today, President Bill Clinton signed a new piece of legislation entitled the Personal Responsibility and Work Opportunity Reconciliation Act. Wow. You know it better as welfare reform. Here is the story. By the mid-1990s, President Clinton himself had acknowledged that, quote, the era of big government is over. To address the growing national debt, the president vowed to slash spending. In July 1996, the House passed the Bipartisan Personal Responsibility Act by a vote of 256 to 170. It then went through the Senate, 74 to 24. In August, President Clinton signed the legislation. The bill ended financial support to those who refused to work. It required welfare recipients to find employment within 2 years of receiving assistance unless they had some medical problems. The law imposed a five-year lifetime limit on federal aid. It barred many legal migrants from obtaining benefits. The act also increased funds for child care and medical coverage. The bill had an immediate impact. The number of Americans receiving cash assistance dropped by 50%. The unemployment rate for single mothers rose from 44% to 66%. More moms had jobs. In total, Bill Clinton's reform reduced federal spending by $54 billion over the first 5 years. And here's something else you might not know. Though the law remains in effect, it's been mostly bypassed by progressive politicians. Today, a majority of aid is administered at the state level, but they get the money from the feds. So we're all paying for entitlements. In 1997, D.C. doled out $800 billion for entitlement programs. Last year, that figure exploded to $4 trillion. 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Thank you for listening to the O'Reilly Update. 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
1: Ah, wow, wow, wow. Pretty wild, pretty awesome. Some fascinating things happening all over the world. And especially here right in New York. Mamdamia here is having a bit of a nervous breakdown. Guy, it's one thing to trend with your friends. It's one thing to, be surrounded by your hipster friends, your hipster socialist friends. But he's getting a dose of the real world and real world criticism. And his ideas are being tested. And they are failing the test. And he can't hack it a year. And I don't know. He probably blows off some steam with some cannabis, right, that he purchases at his local cannabis dispensary. Yeah, nobody ever followed up on that. He said out loud in the debate, yeah, sure, I get high, and I get my pot at the dispensary right down the block. What about when there's an emergency? I mean, not that we would ever really rely on him in an emergency. What do mayors basically do these days in an emergency? They show up, and they have that little podium, and then they do their, we're monitoring the situation. I'm on the phone with the president. It's all ceremonial. It's all meaningless. And, he can't hack it. That's what I'm hearing. I'm hearing that from very credible sources. All right. Now, a couple of pieces of television are making history. They don't often make history, but this is pretty fascinating. You know about Mr. Preddy, Alex Preddy. He was the nurse from Minneapolis. Looked like a nice guy, 38 years old, until he went absolutely bonkers with the rest of the left. He may have been a Democrat at one point. Fine. He may have, voted for Obama. Heck, I can't fault him for that. I voted for Obama. Yeah, in 2008, I voted for Obama. I was fooled. Maybe he voted for him in 2012, but then I was wise to the whole thing. Anyway, he decided to start kicking and throwing things at police cars while he had a gun in his back pocket, right? And he showed up and he started fighting with the cops, and that gun may have gotten loose, and the cops thought that their lives were in jeopardy, which is a totally easy thing to do. It's one of the reasons why you don't go running around cops kicking them, because they have guns, and you know, if they feel that they're threatened or somebody else is threatened, they are entitled. It's legal. And this guy got shot and killed. And Rene Good was another one. And everybody pretended that this was the most important thing in the world. And they tried to stop the deportation program over it. Well, now, just in time for the midterms, Alex Preddy's family has come forward. And I'm sorry, you know what? I'm sorry you lost your son. But I'm also sorry that you're allowing yourselves to be used. Or maybe this was the plan all along. I don't know. I'll believe anything at this point. I am suspicious of everything and everybody. You know, this reminds me a little bit of Paul Pelosi when his house got raided by that oddball, remember? And came in, had a few drinks with Paul Pelosi, called the cops. The cops showed up. Paul has a big smile on his face. This guy is there. As a hammer. We still don't know what the hell really happened. Well, that guy's in jail for the rest of his life. Nancy Pelosi goes on TV the night before the election.

0: as a hammer. We still don't know what the hell really happened. Well, that guy's in jail for the rest of his life. Nancy Pelosi goes on TV the night before the election and says this was an offshoot of January 6th. Right. So I kind of I'm very suspicious of this whole thing and this family. This is the Pretty family. Sit down with George Stephanopoulos, the prime Democrat operative in the left. Nobody ever talks about his personal beef with President Trump, you know, his vendetta. He had to pay President Trump $10 million. His employer paid $10 million because he libeled him. He did. He absolutely did. He called President Trump a rapist. You can't say that. You can't. No. That was, and the evidence had already been established. The verdict was that he wasn't a rapist. The actual verdict in that left-wing silly court, they couldn't even say he was a rapist. Anyway, so he's, you know, one of the conspirators here with Alex Pretty's family. Remember this guy, right? Shot a few months ago by ICE in Minneapolis. He's a nurse. And by day, they say he's a nice guy. But on his days off, he goes nuts and kicks cops and breaks their police cars. And now the family is like, well, what the hell happened to our little boy? Not a little boy. He was 38 years old. Listen to this, if you don't mind. Listen to this.
1: Let me express all of our condolences. It's so hard for all of us to imagine what you've been through over the last 7 months. My first question is, it has been 7 months. Why do you want to speak now?
2: We really want to get the facts out of what happened to Alex that day. I mean, we've seen what happened. The videos are pretty clear. But we want justice. We want accountability for the people that did this to Alex.
1: If you say you want to get the facts out, let's start with the facts about your son, your brother. Who was Alex?
2: He was a good man.
3: He was a good kid.
2: He cared deeply about his community. Minneapolis was his community. He wanted people to be treated fairly, no matter what walk of life, what their background was.
1: You call Alex your hero.
4: I do.
1: Why?
4: Because of who he was as a person. I aspire to be like him. He always stood up for what he believed in.
1: And that's what brought him into the streets, wasn't it?
2: Yes. Yeah.
1: What did he tell you about why he was protesting?
2: He wasn't really protesting.
0: I mean,
2: and that's one thing we want to be clear. The day he was murdered, he was not at a protest. He was an observer.
3: Yeah.
2: And that's why he had his phone.
5: January 24th.
0: Stop for a second. Stop. An observer, my ass. This guy was throwing things and spitting on cops 2 days before. He just showed up. Oh, today, I think I'll take my day off from spitting and kicking cops. I just am going to observe. I'm just going to watch these people. You want the facts out right before the midterm elections, do you? Well, I'm going to get the facts out, too. The facts out about you people. You three. Oh, he always stood up for people. He wanted everybody to be treated, you know, fairly. Welcome to America, okay? Yeah. We would like fairness, sure. Okay. Does that tell us anything about the guy? He didn't believe that people should cut in line. Well, if he actually believed that, maybe he shouldn't believing in illegal immigrants getting into this country, right? All right. Let's give him a chance, shall we? Keep going.
6: It's pretty. A 37-year-old American citizen and ICU nurse for the Department of Veterans Affairs was shot and killed by two federal immigration officers in Minneapolis. Roughly 2 weeks after Renee Good, also a U.S. citizen, was shot and killed by an ICE officer during Operation Metro Surge, a federal immigration enforcement campaign by the Trump administration. Eyewitness video shows Pretty recording when a federal officer shoves a woman into him. Pretty appears to try and help the woman. Both of his hands are visible, one holding a phone, the other held up to protect himself from pepper spray.
0: Stop. Then he's wrestled to the ground. So, wow. George, painting with a broad brush, are you? Renee Good, an American citizen and mother, shot by federal agents. Leaving a few things out there. The issue of her automobile, right? A cop is in front of her automobile, and what does she do? She hits the gas and tries to run the guy.

0: over. Well, actually, if you look at the video, her wheels were in a 25-degree angle, and she was, no, shut up. It's from the cop's perspective. It's from the cop's perspective. And, you know, American citizens get shot every day by law enforcement. All right? Little known fact, but it happens. We want law enforcement. And we want them to be able to protect themselves and others. The use of deadly force, all right? This has been litigated and established, all right? They have this option to use if there is a threat of death or serious harm, serious injury. And this is a totally whitewashed version. Now, I have established that everything has been mistaken for a gun at one point or another, right? Toy guns have been mistaken for guns. You know, pens have been mistaken for guns. Cell phones have been mistaken for guns. I saw a case where a bag of Doritos, no kidding, was mistaken for a gun. These things happen. Chaotic. It's combat. It's, in a way, it's urban combat. And you showed up getting involved in police business. You know, I would wish nothing would happen. But these are human beings. It's not RoboCop, okay? All right, pick it up, George.
1: The two federal officers seen here pointing their guns at Pretty. His firearm, which he had a legal permit to carry, was removed by an officer while Pretty was on the ground and before 10 shots were fired.
2: Did you get a phone call?
3: My husband got a phone call, actually, from an unknown number. And they were like, do you know an Alex J. Pretty? And we were like, yeah. And I thought it was a scam. And they were like, well, have you heard from him? He might have been in like an incident with ICE, and we were wondering if you knew anything. And so I called Alex, and his phone went straight to voicemail. And then I got worried. And the reporter who called, he was like, well, it's all over the news. So I was freaking out, and then I called them.
4: I called Hennepin County right away.
2: Medical center.
4: And they wouldn't give me an answer.
2: And you begged.
4: And I begged.
0: Stop for a second. Why? I mean, what the hell? All right, now it's like, okay, I'm sorry. I'm sorry you weren't informed in person by two men, you know, from the clergy. Or, you know, like, this is... you're bitching about how you found out? You call the Hennepin County and you expect them to give you answers? They don't know who the hell you are. You're some person on the phone. This stuff is supposed to be like a HIPAA, classified. You can only give it to family. How do you establish you? She begged on the phone. Oh, boy, these people can't be satisfied with anything. All right, keep going.
4: I could tell by her voice. She knew, because by this time it was
2: all over the news. We watched it on TV, and it's like, that's our son. That's Alex, and they killed him. No one called us. No one.
4: we still haven't heard from him.
2: Yeah, that's how we found out, watching it on TV, watching our son be shot 10 times on TV.
4: In the back.
2: Trying to help someone.
0: No, stop. You don't get involved in police business. You don't know what the hell they're doing. You stay the hell away from it. You went walking literally in the line of fire, for crying out loud. And now that it was on TV. It was this. It was that. We called the hospital. They gave us the runaround. What do you want? Death stinks. So don't go looking for it. Don't go out of your way. Silly, silly people. But they have a message here. Vote Democrat. All right, when's that going to come, huh? When's the anti-Trump coming? Keep going.
2: With tear gas canisters, sprayed with tear gas.
4: Mm-hmm. With a camera in one hand and his left hand.
2: Empty.
4: Empty in the air.
5: When you saw the beginning of the video, what were you seeing?
3: I saw his jacket, to be honest.
4: I think it was his jacket.
3: Yeah.
4: And his sunglasses.
3: Yes, sunglasses. Mm-hmm.
2: Yeah.
5: And it didn't surprise you that from the beginning, it seemed like he was trying to come to the aid of someone else.
4: I was not shocked that he helped somebody. My shock is that he was murdered. And no one has given us the complete truth, or anyone has been held accountable.
0: All right, all right. And now, have you seen the complete truth? The complete truth involves your son showing up and kicking and breaking, vandalizing police cars and spitting on federal officers. Have you been told that part of the story? Something tells me you haven't. Maybe you've picked up on it. Stay tuned, pretty family. I'll fill you in if you haven't found out. Be right back.
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0: Does everybody know who Jared Kushner is? How famous is Jared Kushner? I think the political types, you know, people who obsess about politics know who he is. Does everybody else? I don't know. Some people, maybe. He's not as prominent this time around. He is the son-in-law of President Trump. He's married to Ivanka Trump. I think he's a stellar human being. I have only met him once or twice, but the big takeaway, I read his book, his memoir of the first term, and he's a true gentleman. He's brilliant. He was worth like $10 million by sophomore year of college, right? You know, a lot of college students in their off time when they're not studying or hanging around a bar, going to a football game, this guy was buying townhouses and flipping them. Right. Buying offices and office buildings and flipping them. And then when he was about 25 years old, he bought a newspaper. That's pretty impressive. Very impressive. And he starts dating Ivanka. And this is, I don't know, they're in their early 30s. Before he met Ivanka, he actually bought at the time, the most expensive building ever. I think this is the biggest real estate transaction. $1 billion for 666 Fifth Avenue. Remember Top of the Sixes? Now it's the Havana Smoke Room, Cuba cigar thingamajig. I've been there once or twice. It's not for me, you know. I can't figure out this cigar. I don't want to figure out the cigar. I mean, I wish it's two. It's one thing I kind of wish I knew more about or could get into, but I can't. You know, oh, yeah, you know, this is a good tasting cigar. I don't even know how to smoke the damn thing. You know what I mean? What do you do? You don't inhale, you exhale. You puff on it, but then it goes out right away. I don't even know how to light one. And, of course, you do smell like the cigar and the rest of it. But it seems like a nice pastime for those who are into it. It's also golf, the same thing. I can't get into golf. But, okay, yeah, it used to be Top of the Sixes. And then it became the Cuban Havana Room Cigar Smoke Shop. And he bought that for $1 billion, the whole building. And I think he did very well on it. And so what else? And then he did that before he met Ivanka. So anybody who thinks, oh, he's just a rich kid. No, you don't understand. So he's been negotiating peace in the Middle East. He's been doing all kinds of things for his father-in-law. President Trump trusts him, likes him. And, you know, family, nothing like family. You always know family's going to be loyal. So for whatever reason, he had a meeting with Hakeem Jeffries. Hakeem Jeffries is technically the House Minority Leader. Now, if the Congress goes Democrat, he becomes the Speaker. And when I look at Hakeem Jeffries, I'm pretty sure that ain't going to happen. Now, why? Right? You know, he can be a perfectly respectable individual. I've met him a couple of times. Perfectly nice. Right? But now he's doing this whole homeboy, you know, hood thing. Wearing a Yankees cap, kind of crooked. Right? And it's bright green and a bright green shirt. You ever watch Key and Peele? He looks like one of those guys. He looks like, I honestly don't know, Key and Peele. He looks like the one who's not slender. He's not fat, but he's not slender. He looks like that guy dresses like this all the time. Anyway, listen to him try to explain to the hood this whole thing about meeting with Jared Kushner. Nobody in the hood cares, right? But, you know, the blogosphere, liberal Twitter, woke Twitter doesn't like that he met with Hakeem Jeffries. Cut one, please. Cut one.
9: What's up, y'all? Just finished up an event here in the community in Brooklyn. I want to give you a little real talk on this Jared Kushner situation.
0: The Jared Kushner. Some real talk. Straight talk, you know what I mean? No BS. I'm going to lay it to you. Give it to us straight, okay? Give it to us straight. Cut two.
9: He asked for a meeting, and I took it to discuss the affordability crisis that exists that is not a hoax.
0: It's got these weird pauses when he talks. This is the next speaker, they say, if the Democrats win. This is another reason why you can't let this happen. Because if this happens, if the Democrats take power, you know, the vice president and the president, they do events together. Imagine if in one fell swoop, those guys were killed. If in one fell swoop, if the Democrats have Congress, President Trump and Vice President Vance were assassinated. The man you're listening to right here would be the President of the United States. And he ain't smart enough. He ain't experienced enough. He ain't a lot of things. Sorry. Sorry, Hakeem. You can't be president, and you really shouldn't be speaker, in part because you have trouble speaking. Cut three.
9: No one is going to get a pass. We're going to hold every single member of the Trump cartel accountable, beginning on day one.
0: Day one. Day one. You mean you're going to impeach everybody like the last time? Is that what you're going to do? Wow, how interesting and innovative. How much will that help the people? It won't, of course, but that's not what they're interested in. They're interested in fundraising. They're interested in posturing. They're interested in, I mean, not working together to help make this country great, certainly. Cut four.
9: And hold the crooks accountable. And that's what we've done as House Democrats from the beginning of this Congress.
13: I mean, you can pause for dramatic effect, but I don't think that was for dramatic effect. One more time, if you don't mind. How long is that? Let's see. Go ahead. Cut four.
9: And hold the crooks accountable. And that's what we've done as House Democrats.
13: All right. That was almost a 6 second delay. 6 seconds. All right. I know what it's like to get your thoughts together or whatever. You know what I mean? But this was pre-taped. All right. In the hood, in front of the projects. You know, when you delay that long, do another take. Cut two, right? Cut three. Cut four. You can edit these things too. Let's try cut five.
9: Battle the Trump administration on tariffs. Battle them on Medicaid. Battle them on Epstein. Battle them on nutritional assistance. Battle them on the Affordable Care Act. Battle them on the reckless war of choice in Iran. Battle them on ICE funding. And battle them on the unprecedented corruption unleashed on the American people.
13: Wow. Battle them. Battle them. Battle them. And you get points for battling. You know, what about working together? We will work together to make this country, you know? That's what apparently Jared Kushner wanted to do. Hey, man, let's find some common ground. Let's do some things together. It doesn't have to be like this. No, he wants to battle. And you're going to have to explain the situation that you met with somebody. I took it. He wanted a meeting and I took it. Strange. And unfortunate, actually. Now, here's who this guy, well, let's see here. Oh, yeah, there's one more. He wants to curse. At least he has the decency to not curse. But I think he curses a lot. Cut six.
9: We have a responsibility to deal with the fact that life is too expensive. Far too many people are stressed the F out when it's time to go to the grocery store, pay the rent, or put gas in the tank. That's crazy.
13: That's crazy. You know, I remember not too long ago, Rosanna Scotto, my former co-anchor on Good Day New York, was with Hakeem Jeffries, and she caught him right there. Well, gas prices were pretty high under Joe Biden, too, you know. And he was like, yeah, they were. They were $5. They were $5.10 under Joe Biden. Under George W. Bush, they were $4.11. That was 18 years ago. Right now, they're $4.08, all right, on average nationally under President Trump. Inflation is 3.4%. It was over 9% under Joe Biden. Hey, speaking of Rosanna Scotto, I got word here that her mother, Marion Scotto, the great matriarch of that family, the grand dame of New York in so many ways, has died. Marion Scotto, an amazing woman. Mother, of course, to Rosanna, Elena, Anthony, and John. And great wife to Mr. Scotto, who predeceased her. I remember, of course, most vividly from the Scotto restaurant, Fresco by Scotto. And you know what? I don't think I've ever seen a wittier woman in my life. I don't think I've ever seen somebody who was so on it, just on top of everything. And she got it. And she understood people. And she understood New York. She had a wisdom and a warmth. Maybe you saw her on TV. She came on Good Day with the cooking segments. She was on the Today Show and did cooking segments there. And incredibly charismatic and funny and warm and open, you know, and a proud Italian, just like Rosanna. And that restaurant, you know, she... I guess the family owns that place, and she was kind of more than a maitre d'. She kind of set the tone, and you know, she reminds me of a handful of people that I've met, like Cindy Adams, always ready with a quip. Cindy Adams, Regis Philbin's, Marion Scotto, right? Witty, funny, on it all the time. And, well, I know she was a great mom. All right. You hang around with Rosanna, and I've gotten to know a little bit the other brothers and sisters, and it's just a great family. And the tradition moves on. I know that the LJ's in that restaurant, and Jen is in that restaurant. And so this is a sad day, I'm sure, for the Scottos. I haven't talked to Rosanna yet. But to me, also, it's a glorious day because I believe that Marion is with God, as is her beloved husband, and that's wonderful, and that's amazing, and God wants to talk to us, he wants a relationship with us, and if we get that going, I do believe we're going there too. So, and also it's a life well lived. All of her children are happy and successful and productive, you know, and so Marion Scotto, rest in peace. Thank you for the good times, and my best wishes to the Scotto family. It's going to be tough. It's going to be tough. They're going to miss her, I'm sure. I know they will. But an amazing life and an amazing family. I'm going to take a quick break. We'll be right back.

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9: Hey, how about the Netherlands, Italy, and Germany working behind our back and bailing out Iran? Yes, well, this war, this conflict has been going on. They've been playing footsie with our enemy. They've been doing all kinds of backroom deals and millions of dollars flowing between those countries. Our allies, kinda, right? They're members of NATO. And what the hell are they doing in business with Iran? This is why Iran was able to stay afloat, by the way. This is why, you know, they're still trying to give us the hucklebuck with the Strait of Hormuz. That's what that's all about. Now, we're on to them, and we have been for a long time. Here's the thing. We don't want to destroy Iran. We could. We don't want to do that. We want to destroy their nuclear. We'd prefer a new regime. That's not necessary, but it would be great. But all these other countries have been facilitating Iran, and now we are messing with them. If you're going to help Iran, well, we're going to hurt you. Listen to the Treasury Secretary, a great, smart man by the name of Scott Bessent, and just laying it all on the line here. And this thing is going to be in. But you know what? It's never going to feel like we won. Now, I'll party my ass off. We'll play We Are the Champions. We'll do all that here. But it will be like the time Trump defeated ISIS, right? It'll just like, you don't hear about him anymore. They're like, you don't hear about Iran anymore. Well, yeah, because we won the war, right? That's how you'll know. You just never hear about Iran. Okay, are you ready? Cut 10, please. Cut 10. Scott
10: Bessent. Let there be no ambiguity as to the position of the United States. An economic engagement
1: of any kind with this murderous regime will expose those responsible to the full reach of American power. For decades, this regime has drawn strength from a calculus that regards Iranian retaliation as certain and American enforcement as negotiable. Under President Trump, that era is over. To the ordinary soldiers supporting this regime, as more and more of your paychecks stop or are supposedly just delayed, ask whether your commanders are leading your country to triumph or to ruin. And recall that the Berlin Wall fell when ordinary soldiers decided not to shoot at their own people. And to those who enable Tehran, do not discount the cost of testing Washington's resolve. No nation should expect to enjoy the rewards of our system while helping those who seek to destroy it.
9: Well, okay. And it's not just Netherlands. It's not just Italy. And it's not just Germany. There's some other countries. I'm not going to name them, in part because I'm not sure. I know there are other countries. He didn't name names yesterday either, by the way. He said they know who they are, and we know who they are. We're giving them an opportunity to do the right thing and to stop doing business with Iran. All right? He called it economic asphyxiation, which sounds pretty, that sounds pretty intense. What is the history between us and the Netherlands? I guess we saved Europe from the Nazis, right? Does Germany, resent that for some reason? No, I don't think so. Now, Italy, right, with that crazy Mussolini, right? You forget about that, right? They were the bad guys for a hot second. Is there any lingering resentment? I doubt it. Hey, is there anything else to say about Dolly Parton? It was very interesting. I saw a moment when she was at the Emmys. She was conspicuously non-political. She never wanted to get political. Now, I've seen some tapes. I don't even want to talk about the tapes. Tapes from recent years. Maybe she was, who knows? But this is the Dolly Parton. Here she is, spunky as hell, and doesn't want anybody to, she wants to be an entertainer. She's not going to talk about climate change. Listen to this. Dolly Parton, back in the day, cut 12.
6: I just try to make life a little better. I try to lift things up when they're down. I write my songs about that sort of thing. You'll find me and my opinions, in a lot of the songs. But most of it's based on love and acceptance and lifting people up. I ask God every day to let me be a blessing to mankind and to uphold Him and to glorify Him. And that's how I go about my day.
10: No political rallies for you then?
6: No political rallies for me. I make my joke is that my daddy was a Republican, my mama was a Democrat, and I'm a hypocrite.
9: Okay, I like that. I don't know what the hypocrite means. What is hypocrite? Does that mean what does that mean? All right. Well, she was a piece of work. How about that? Smart businesswoman, too. Dollywood. Anybody ever been to Dollywood? Now, I know there are people all over the internet pointing out that, she was pro-vaccine, right? And she didn't let anybody into Dollywood unless they were vaxxed. Well, look. This was a multi-trillion dollar global misinformation, disinformation psyop, right? They spent a hell of a lot of resources getting good people to do horrible things and accept horrible things. And people fell for it. A lot of people fell for it. I was a little bit skeptical, but I wasn't protesting. I wasn't I was like, well, I guess the government knows the best. Like a schmuck, I got vaccinated. Now, I will say I never told anybody else to get vaccinated, right? And I only got the first dose. Oh, my gosh. After that, I was off. I hallucinated. My dreams were so weird. They warn about weird dreams. Every dream is kind of weird. But I vividly remember the dream. I found myself at the Fig Newton factory. You ever hear, Fig Newton's the cookie? Well, I was where they make them. And for some reason, in the middle of the factory, there was a basketball tournament going on. And the Bad News Bears, the baseball team, they were involved somehow. And then when I'm walking around the factory, I'm with Nancy Pelosi. And guess what? Nancy Pelosi's like, where's my boyfriend? Where's my boyfriend? Where's my boyfriend? And she finds him and she starts hooking up with the boyfriend right there in the Fig Newton factory. True story in my head, in my dream. That's because of the vaccine. Thank God I didn't take that second dose. Oh, my God. Elizabeth Warren may have been in that dream. 800-848-9222. 800-848-9222.

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2: I'm Bill Rakoff. Meta reaching a $17 billion settlement with 29 states to make Facebook and Instagram safer for children. The states had sued, accusing Meta of deliberately making those platforms addictive. This is legal analyst Seth Berenzweig.
3: They agree to daily use limits. They agree to nighttime blocks. They agree to deployment of new parental tools so that parents are going to have better oversight for the protection of their children.
2: If the judge signs off, it would be the second largest state consumer protection settlement in history, behind the big tobacco settlements of the 1990s. On the border between Nepal and Tibet, the death toll from flooding and mudslides is now at 95, but hundreds of people are still missing. Videos show a huge wall of water and debris washing away buildings, vehicles, and dozens of people. The Justice Department says it has disrupted Chinese hackers that broke into the Department of Justice, the U.S. Senate, NASA, the Federal Reserve, and the National Institutes of Health. The DOJ says it has seized domains used by two hacking platforms. The U.S. plans to give its new economic sanctions against Iran plenty of time to work. Here's News Nation's Marky Martin.
4: Secretary of State Marco Rubio reportedly telling allies that the U.S. isn't expected to launch new strikes, for the time being at least. According to Axios sources, Rubio outlined several key pillars of the Trump administration's new approach, and it includes keeping up the blockade of Iranian ports and the new economic D-Day sanctions, helping move as much oil as possible through that Strait of Hormuz, and avoiding military action at least until after the midterms.
2: Republicans are worried about Alaska Senator Dan Sullivan's re-election prospects after a candidate with the same name won a spot on the November ballot. Dan J. Sullivan is a retired school teacher with no party affiliation. Republicans fear confusion over his name could give a boost to Democrat Mary Peltola, a former congresswoman. 14 newborns have died in a fire at a Pakistan hospital.
5: Grieving parents demanding answers outside the hospital in Pakistan's capital, Islamabad. Inside, 14 babies lie dead. Fire tore through the third-floor nursery at the Pakistan Institute of Medical Sciences.
6: It's a very sad incident in which we lost 14 lives of newborns.
5: Officials say the blaze was triggered by an exploding air conditioner. 15 babies were in the nursery at the time. One was rescued. Parents are asking, why was there no firefighting gear on the ward? The Pakistan government has opened an investigation. Senior health officials have been removed from their posts. From the Foreign Desk, John Turrett, Worldwide News Network.
2: The Northern Indiana utility NIPSCO expected to have all of its customers back online by last night, 2 weeks after severe storms, but some are still in the dark today, and Indiana's attorney general says he may launch an investigation. This is the Worldwide News Network.
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2: More than a dozen New York sheriffs have filed suit over an anti-ICE state law that took effect in the Empire State on Tuesday. Governor Hochul demanding local governments stop cooperating with the ICE agents or face their own legal troubles.
7: Any police department or sheriff's office that disobeys this law, that maintains any agreement with ICE, will face legal action.
2: Nassau County Executive Bruce Blakeman, the Republican running against Governor Hochul this fall, says he's considering whether or not Nassau will comply with that new law. The escalating trade war between the U.S. and Canada is already being felt here in the city. The head of the Hotel Association of New York says Canadians are skipping New York and choosing to vacation elsewhere.
8: They're going onwards to the Caribbean and Europe. And so once you've done that, you just get comfortable with that and say, hey, let me just go there.
2: On Tuesday, Canada announced retaliatory tariffs on billions of dollars worth of American goods after President Trump implemented a sweeping 50% tariff on some Canadian imports. The president says he wants to end a decades-long trade imbalance with our neighbors to the north. The NYPD needs your help in finding two men who threw motor oil and feces at two Queens synagogues last month. Worshippers at Young Israel and Jamaica Estates and Young Israel in Holliswood say the attack is distressing and hurtful.
9: It left a bit of a mess in the front area. People came the next morning for prayers early in the morning, and that's when it was noticed. It's an issue of concern that somebody would come into our, you know, peaceful neighborhood, try to express himself that way.
2: Since the vandalism, Young Israel has installed cement security barriers to stop vehicles from crashing into the building. No matter where you go today across the city, all anybody wants to talk about is the life and the death of Dolly Parton.
10: I was born in 1977, so there was no world without Dolly Parton.
11: The world kind of stopped. I mean, she's such a, like, pure-hearted icon.
2: Fans will have the chance to celebrate Dolly's life when her Broadway musical opens later this year. Here's your forecast from the 77 WABC Weather Center. Sunshine today, a bit more humid than it's been, with a high of 82. Overnight tonight, cloudy, a low 69. Then Thursday, cloudy and showers, and a high of 81. I'm Bill Rakoff.
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14: Well, I am so pleased. Earned it. I thought a lot of things. However, I didn't know something. I did not know that Ralph Norman endorsed in that runoff with Ralph Norman. And yes, am I contradicting myself? Because I was rooting foolishly for Ralph Norman yesterday. I was. You know, whatever. I thought that guy looked the part. I thought that guy earned it. I thought a lot of things. However, I didn't know something. I did not know that Ralph Norman endorsed, are you ready? Nikki Haley for president in 2024. That woman, you went with her over Trump? Oh, forget you. You deserve to lose. I don't care if Darlene Graham can't find China on a map. She's better than you. You know, the Senate isn't an operational job, right? It's not like, you know, she ever has to, like, you know, conduct anything or direct anything. She's got to vote, right? And she's going to vote the right way. And I like how President Trump went down there. You know, she wasn't a sure thing. You know, you had naysayers like me. Well, I don't know. She doesn't know national security. But President Trump did it anyway. He's not afraid to stick his neck out. He's not afraid to potentially run the risk of looking bad. Not even bad, of trying and failing. You know, if you only try when you know you can win, I mean, what the hell is that? And that's what most presidents do. Oh, I can't afford to look bad. I can't afford to lose this one. I can't afford to break a sweat. This is George W. Bush. This is Barack Obama. In fact, look at those guys. You can't find those guys literally sweating. Try to find a picture of those guys looking sweaty, looking red in the face, right? Or yelling, or like just getting really into something. Now, President Trump exudes that every single day. Every single day. You know, if you want to look great all the time, you got to focus on it. If you want to get things done, you got to focus on the task at hand. And you won't always look great. Although with the technologies that are out there, I'm getting very excited about what they can do for my body. Yes. Weight loss and all that stuff. Oh, boy, there is some great stuff out there that can bring the weight down. And my weight has been plummeting. I'll have a report. Not getting on the scale again until September, the day after Labor Day, whatever that is. So that's the plan. All right, can I hear from, I guess we'll hear from Darlene Graham, right? She won this thing last night, and I was watching her speech, but I did not know that. I did not know that Ralph Norman went with Nikki Haley. Why wasn't I told this? I should have looked it up. Let's see here. Cut 18, please. Darlene Graham in victory.
15: I have mixed emotions right now. I'm still feeling grief heartache, and immense gratitude. So thank you all again. During the past several weeks, I've been amazed at the number of people Lindsay personally impacted and the legacy he left behind. Our state and nation are much better and safer because of him. Thank you, Lindsay, for your service to South Carolina and to this country. It's just not the same without you here.
14: Well, very beautiful. And I found this picture of Lindsey Graham when he was like 20 and his little sister's like 9. And it's just very interesting to me that, you know, Strom Thurmond became the senator like, what, 1940? Right? And stayed there all the way to Lindsey Graham showed up in 2002. And then the little sister. And there he's from a very ordinary family, you know, only in America. Only in America. U.S. Senator Darlene Graham. Now, she's got another election against Amy Adams or somebody like that. The Democrat nominee, South Carolina, she's going to win. But when this year is done, she will have been up for election, three elections. From never having run for anything to three elections in 5 months. Wow. So it's true. Ralph Norman, Republican of South Carolina, endorsed Nikki Haley in 2022. And he pretends he's mystified. Why didn't President Trump invite, why didn't he endorse me? I know why. It's right there, you dummy. All right, cut 17, please.
16: You know, the president got involved. He has that right. That's his prerogative. As I told, his policies are good. I never understood why he got in this race to beat, you know, but it is what it is, and I'll accept it.
14: Well, okay, you don't understand? Well, if you can't figure that one out, pal, you probably shouldn't be in the United States Senate. You endorsed Nikki Haley, and your endorsement was, you know, South Carolina. That's a big endorsement. It was an important state, obviously, Nikki Haley. You endorsed, in 2023, you endorsed Nikki Haley. Well, President Trump was a candidate by then. He announced his campaign in November of 2022. How could you? And you pretend, are you playing dumb? I think he's playing a little bit dumb. Is he playing dumb? Maybe he's playing dumb. Speaking of dumb, Kathy Hochul. Have you seen her with that big bug-eyed, right? She never knows where she is. Now, this may sound worse than it is. All right? They may be playing a game. They love to say they're not working with ICE. All right? But there's a little bit more here and a little bit less, too. I want to hear this. I want to get this right. Cut 14.
17: Will not sit idly by when ICE commits atrocities on our streets.
14: Jeez.
17: We will not allow local cops to be diverted as ICE agents to conduct civil immigration enforcement. To keep crime down, as we have been doing, we need local police focused on thwarting local crimes.
14: All right. Atrocities. What the heck was that? Hold on a second, everybody. Sounded like a dog. It's coming from the intercom. Did you guys hear that? I thought it was a puppy, but it's coming from the intercom. I think they're testing the fire alarm. Are they testing the fire alarm? Yeah, they're testing the fire alarm. Oh, boy. That scared the hell out of me. All right, sorry. Where was I? Atrocities. You're maligning ICE. They don't commit atrocities. And here's the thing. This sounds like she's doing something. She's not doing anything. Local law enforcement never does immigration enforcement. All right? It's, oh, we're not going to help them do immigration enforcement. That's not what it's about. What it's about, though, right, where you are supposed to assist is like custody turnover, notifications, that kind of thing. Like, for instance, when a guy gets out of Rikers Island and he's an illegal alien, you're going to want ICE to know. A responsible police department wants ICE to know. Mamdani and Hochul are not doing that. And that's important. That's very important. That's new. That's different. And that's terrible. Bruce Blakeman ain't going to tolerate it. Bruce Blakeman, candidate for governor, Nassau County executive, right? Nassau County executive. What do you say when you're the executive? Mr. Executive? Mr. CEO? How does that work? You know what to call a governor. You know what to call a congressman. What do you call a county executive? It's a big job, by the way. In fact, Bruce Blakeman's job is bigger than like 14 governors. It's Nassau County is bigger than a lot of states. It's bigger than Delaware, for crying out loud. Cut 15.
18: Kathy Hochul, where do you want those guns? What neighborhood do you want to destroy? Where do you want those drugs? What community do you want to destroy? Where do you want those illegal migrants with criminal records to live? You want them back in New York? We say no!
14: Damn, he is good. You know what that is? The fire in the belly. And one of the reasons why I need safety and I need sanity is from the person... is because of the person you're about to hear from. All right? So she's 6 years old, and her name is Annalise. All right? And quite frankly, I don't know what the hell she's talking about here, okay? But I just love to hear her talk. I would do anything for this child, all right? And her children. You know, I think a lot about her children, you know? I just do. Grandchildren. What will the world be like then? Is it going to be better or is it going to be worse? Right now, it feels like it could go either way. Cut 20, if you don't mind.
19: What happened? When?
20: If you were here earlier, you would be very concerned because you would hear, keep saying, just give me a break. That's what you would be saying all the time because there would be like this noise like, please do not use elevators. Repeat. Please do not use elevators. Repeat. Please do not use elevators. Repeat. And then they say, boop, boop, boop, boop, boop, boop, boop, boop, boop, boop, boop, boop, boop.
19: Okay, all right. Oh, my word. But are you okay? Huh? You happy?
20: I kept saying, give me a break.
19: Oh, boy. Okay. All right.
14: Well, you see what I mean? I don't know what the heck that was all about. I came late. Something had happened. She's six. I think she's actually very articulate and eloquent and quite the vocabulary for a 6 year old. Now the other one is, brilliant, four, but boy, oh boy, does she have she has such a baby accent. It's very hard. The next hour we might have something. All right, moving on to, let's see what else I wanted to cover with you guys. We're going to go back to Hakeem Jeffries. I'll touch on that. The Alex Preddy interview is dynamite. The Alex Preddy family interview. How they're trying to milk this in front of the midterms. I'm talking to Ms. Tafoya tonight, Minnesota. She's running for the Senate up there against the radical lieutenant governor. She's got a real shot to do it. I do not like all of these demoralization operations that are happening that are trying to tell me that states that are not toss-ups are toss-ups. I mean, this is political disinformation. They're trying to say in Texas that James Tallarico has every bit the chance to become the next senator as Jim Paxton. All right, Jim Paxton, he's going to win that race. But when the Cook Political Report and others like them say that that race is a toss-up, it screws up. It screws up donors. It screws up a lot of things. Not everybody sees that as we see it, as fake news, as disinformation. They make decisions about allocation. Basically, what it's going to mean is both sides are going to even put more money in this race. Now, the left is obsessed with this Tallarico, all right, because he's obsessed with what they're obsessed with, trans kids, non-binary, you know, all that toxic crap, right? He also has this thing. He's got a Pete Buttigieg vibe. Very, very Pete Buttigieg-esque. And by that, I mean, he talks about God, but God in a way where he uses it as a weapon against Republicans. You know, these Republicans say they're Christian, but they're against these programs that aim to eradicate poverty. So that's not really Christian, is it? And they go nuts. They love it. They eat that junk up. Now, we say misrun, wasteful, fraudulent government programs is not the way to eradicate poverty. In fact, you'll never eradicate poverty. There will always be poverty. I know that from the Bible. Now, the socialists, they'll tell you that we can eradicate poverty. Well, You'll also eradicate humanity. They want to eradicate joy. They want to eradicate freedom. I don't know. Have they eradicated? I don't know enough about communist society, to be honest. I know there's poverty in North Korea. Is there poverty in China? You better believe it. They've abandoned communism for the most part, but not entirely. You keep everybody living like they're in prison. I mean, there's no poverty in prison, right? Technically, everybody's got three meals. Everybody's got shelter. Is that poverty? Do you want to live like that? Of course not. 800-848-9222. 800-848-9222.
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21: More like bye, Barbie. There's a battle over money that could tank the whole thing. Warner Brothers has until December to lock it in, or the rights to everything Barbie go back to Mattel. 3 years and more than six rejected offers later, stars Margot Robbie, Ryan Gosling, and director Greta Gerwig still haven't signed on. The film made over $1 billion. The three are asking for a collective $100 million, but Warner Brothers doesn't want to pay. It's such a huge story, it made international news.
24: Barbie sequel is potentially not happening.
21: Gosling asking $20 million has blown up the internet with how Ken will spend the money.
25: Ken's mojo dojo casa house.
21: But in reality, the first film's contracts never obligated the stars to a sequel, giving them all the leverage. Cooper Lawrence, Entertainment News, Worldwide News Network, New York.
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4: Your lunchtime update. Markets in the red, down NASDAQ and S&P. Companies in the news. JM Smucker has lifted its outlook, swung to profits. Sales are climbing. Zoom reported earnings yesterday. The revenue is rising on what they call enterprise growth. New York is set to receive roughly $1 billion after Meta Platforms settled its federal trial with several states, including New York. PCE came in July muted, spending stalled. The core PCE, that's what you get when you strip out food and energy, was in line with expectations, suggesting that inflation is steady. Chip stocks are rallying this afternoon ahead of the earnings after the closing bell of the big chip maker Nvidia. SpaceX is building a $100 billion campus on the Louisiana coastline. The company says the spaceport will be designed to support thousands of launches every year. And the golfing company Callaway is apologizing for an advert that appeared for a new driver following complaints that it depicts violence against women. The company has apologized. The ad's been withdrawn. John Terrett, Worldwide News Network.
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6: 800-848-9222. Big story in the New York Times about Hegseth firing generals and what an awful thing that is. But I got to give credit when it's due and where it's due. And Hegseth, look, I got my beef with him on several subjects. Not this. The generals, there needed to be a purge. There needed to be a purge. The culture was so broken there, and so many of those generals allowed it to happen. All right, so who do we got here? Perry, how are you, sir?
7: Listen, I love your show. I listen to it every day. I was hoping that you can drop a dime to the administration. Since the country is experiencing low water, no water coming from the Colorado River because everybody's drawing from it, like Lake Mead is real low, couldn't they do what they do in foreign countries where they take the seawater and they put it through a process and they can use the sea salt in some industry, and they can use the water for irrigation or for people to drink?
6: The only thing I know about what the process you're calling, it's desalinization, right? Getting the salt out of the salt water and being able to drink with it and, you know, water the crops. My only understanding is that it's very, very expensive, cost prohibitive, if you will. And, you know, they do it in rich countries where they basically have no other choice, you know, desert countries, that kind of place. I don't know enough about the water system out there. I know that Gavin Newsom totally screwed it up with those California fires, of course. Yeah, I don't know that much about it. What's up with you and the water?
7: Well, I hear it. My dad used to live in Denver, and I know that everybody is crying about water, water, water, and the sea level is rising on the West Coast. If they would take advantage of the sea rising, the sea level is rising. I mean, irrigation, crops, California produces so many agriculture, and they take it out of the Colorado River. Lake Mead is very low right now. So if they could take it out of the sea, out of the ocean, the Pacific Ocean, and offset it by, I guess, some federal funds or whatever. California's got so much money. You know, they could build this plant using, all the homeless. The homeless has no
6: job. All right. I'll get right on it. I'll see what I can do. No, I don't know. I mean, it sounds, I don't know. It's one thing, one of many other things they screwed up there. Hey, Lake Mead. You know Lake Mead. Isn't that two things? Isn't that where they have like these crazy parties on those?

0: It's like flatbed boats. Have you ever seen any of those things?
1: Some boats, flat bottom boat, yeah. But now the water levels drop so low.
0: Well, hold on. Have you ever seen those? And the college kids show up at that place and they go nuts, right?
1: Well, they show up everywhere. The college kids show up all over the street racing their cars. It's crazy. It's insane.
0: Hey, another thing. Would you know Lake Powell? Isn't it one of those lakes out there?
1: That's also very low.
0: Yeah. Well, that's where they filmed Planet of the Apes. You know, the astronauts, when they were walking around in the desert, that's Lake Powell. In fact, that's where the spaceship crashed. And one of these days, I'm going to go visit there myself to see the film site. And yes, I'll peek at the college girls, too.
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10: The actor Tim Curry has died. Best known for his wide range of comedic and often villainous roles, it was Curry's Dr. Frankenfooter in the Rocky Horror Picture Show that made him a star. The British actor got his start on stage in London and soon made it to feature films like Annie alongside Carol Burnett. He played the butler in the 1985 cult classic Clue and Long John Silver in Muppet Treasure Island.
11: Well, in my galley, you're always welcome to help yourself.
10: Curry suffered a major stroke in 2012. He died at his Los Angeles home after battling long-term health complications. Tim Curry was 80. Cooper Lawrence, Worldwide News Network.
12: Prince Harry, his wife Meghan, and their two children have arrived back in Britain, where they're hoping to make a fresh start after 6 years in the U.S. They plan to live in a non-royal residence outside of London. Prince Archie, who's 7, and 5-year-old Princess Lilibet are enrolled in school. Bill Rakoff, Worldwide News Network, New York.

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1: Well, we're back on the air. I'm looking at a terrible video from China and Nepal. The China-Nepal border, there's been flash flooding there, and I have not seen anything like this. I don't know. I guess I saw it once or twice, a tsunami somewhere 20 years ago. This wave of water, but it's all muddy, so it's just, it's like smoke, overwhelms a building, and it totally overpowers, overtakes all the people running away. It's like a regular scene, and then this massive wave engulfs the building and all the people running away. It's terrible. It's just, 54 Americans among hundreds missing after deadly flood pummels China-Nepal border. And this looks terrifying. My gosh. It's another reason why I do not want to travel overseas. I just don't want to go anywhere anymore. I don't want to go south of the border. I don't want to go on a cruise. I don't want to go anywhere outside the continental United States ever again. Maybe since my in-laws live there, Australia, you know, maybe I would go there, but I don't know. You know, this is the kind of thing that you would have notification of. Granted, we have this problem in America sometimes too. Remember the flash flooding at that Christian camp down in Texas? Something like 24 girls were, I think it was actually 36 girls and counselors just lost and swept away, drowned in America. And the tragedy, the same thing happened. It happened about 2 years ago. Camp Mystic, I think it was called. And it also happened down in Camp Mystic in 1989. They did it. They kept the damn camp at the same place. Oh, it's not going to happen again. Well, it happened again. I'm telling you, man, there's too much. You know what I noticed that's happening in America? When you have a group of people around, it's very hard to shoot down bad ideas. You know, everything that anybody says is good and supposed to be encouraged. More and more, I notice that people are afraid to say things of substance around people. And there are places where it's actually dangerous to say things of substance, especially if you work for the federal government. And the federal government, we have a scandal going on right now in the federal government, and it's been there for a long time.
2: What is it?
1: Oh, hello, darling. How are you? This is Annalise, everybody. Annalise, are you okay? What were you crying about a moment ago? What was that thing you wanted to make?
2: No, I wasn't.
1: Well, you were upset. Okay, it's okay. But what were you upset about? Okay, she was upset about something, and now she doesn't want to tell me. Take your daughter to work day, every day. Pete Hegseth is firing generals left and right. And after what the generals did to the military, telling the civilian leadership that we were winning in Iraq, winning in Afghanistan, all we needed was more troops, right up to the day we lost in Afghanistan, that and a million other things, the Pentagon has become a culture of deception. So, yeah, I have my grievances with Pete, but if he's firing generals and purging the ranks, my only grievance here is maybe he's not firing enough. New York Times has a major story today designed to take him out. You know, one of those stories that is designed to get a lot of attention from Capitol Hill. You know, these stories are often written not for you and me. They're written for members of Congress and staff members, right? And it's a signal. Pete is vulnerable. Why is Pete so vulnerable? Because he fired General Donahue. Now, do I care from General Donahue? Who else did he fire? Is this guy George, General George? What do I care from General George, right? Well, General George had such support on Capitol Hill. He was loved by Joni Ernst, a Democrat senator. No, sometimes it seems that way. She's a Republican from Iowa. And she is so upset, and she is not going to vote for anything until she gets answers about what happened to her boyfriend there, General George. Well, my question is, what the hell is General George doing with this kind of congressional support, period? You know, he's supposed to go up there from time to time, right? Brief Congress, and then disappear. He's not supposed to be cultivating his own image on Capitol Hill. All of these services, you know, they have what they call OLAs, Office of Legislative Affairs. They're like full-time lobbying concerns for each service. All of these guys work for the President of the United States, and the President of the United States designates someone, all right? He designates an assistant, somebody to help him run the government, and the assistant in this case is the Defense Secretary. And if you look back, as I have, and you studied what these generals said over the years about Iraq, Afghanistan, and a million other things, and Milley, most of all, how these things happened, you have to take a good hard look at the culture that allowed men like this to get to the very, very top. And you have to take a good hard look at them, and I think that's what Pete is doing, and he's getting rid of a lot of these guys, and it's necessary. I can tell you what, going back to China and Nepal, looking at the scope of the calamity over there. You know what it looks like? Imagine a dam that just like sprung a leak or collapsed and all the water comes from the dam. But it's not that. It's a flash flood situation. How can that happen? The water is very, very muddy. It just looks like dirt. It just looks like a great big mound of, you could say smoke, dirt, smoke, something along those lines. And you wouldn't want to be, you wouldn't want to be in that situation, would you? Yeah, what is it? Oh, yes. Thank you very much. That's a, it's take your daughter to police day. And she's looking at, okay, would you do me a favor and sit down, you six-year-old girl? You're 6 years old. You're supposed to be listening.
2: No, I want that.
1: All right. All right. You stand by. She wants a police hat. It's my dad's police hat. You can admire it, but I don't think you should be wearing it right now.
2: I want to wear
1: it. Okay. Let me get it for you in a moment. First things first. This Alex Pretty situation. Now, who the hell is Alex Pretty? This is somebody that kicked police cars and spit at cops, literally spit at cops, had a gun in his pocket, started struggling, started interfering with government operations, with police actions, which is a crime, by the way. And the cops mistook possibly his cell phone for a gun, or the gun itself, which was removed and was floating around this scrum of people. I could just totally see how this would happen. And the family is very upset. I understand the family is upset, but I don't understand putting him on the national TV and George Stephanopoulos engaging in this misinformation campaign. You know, this is like a mini January 6th, right? They're going to milk this one. Go ahead, if you don't mind. Cut 21, please. This is the Pretty family. You remember this guy, right? The nurse from Minneapolis who decided to get involved with the protests. But more than protest, he started kicking and screaming and spitting on cops, and he got himself shot. It's his fault, but of course, it's not. It's the government's fault, right? It's Trump's fault. Listen to these people and George Stephanopoulos. Cut 21, please. Cut 21.
3: Let me express all of our condolences. It's so hard for all of us to imagine what you've been through over the last 7 months. My first question is, it has been 7 months. Why do you want to speak now?
4: We really want to get the facts out of what happened to Alex that day. I mean, we've seen what happened. The videos are pretty clear. But we want justice. We want accountability for the people that did this to Alex.
3: If you say you want to get the facts out, let's start with the facts about your son, your brother. Who was Alex?
4: He was a good man.
5: He was a good kid.
4: He cared deeply about his community. Minneapolis was his community. He wanted people to be treated fairly, no matter what walk of life, what their background was.
3: You call Alex your hero?
5: I do.
3: Why?
5: Because of who he was as a person. I aspire to be like him. He always stood up for what he believed in.
3: And that's what brought him into the streets, wasn't it?
4: Yes. Yeah.
3: What did he tell you about why he was protesting?
4: He wasn't really protesting. I mean, and that's one thing we want to be clear. The day he was murdered, he was not at a protest. He was an observer.
5: Yeah.
4: And that's why he had his phone.
6: January 24th, Alex Pretty, a 37-year-old American citizen and ICU nurse for the Department of Veterans Affairs, was shot and killed by two federal immigration officers in Minneapolis. Roughly 2 weeks after, Renee Good, also a U.S. citizen, was shot and killed by an ICE officer during Operation Metro Surge, a federal immigration enforcement campaign by the Trump administration. Eyewitness video shows Pretty recording when a federal officer shoves a woman into him, Pretty appears to try and help the woman. Both of his hands are visible, one holding a phone, the other held up to protect himself from pepper spray. Then he's wrestled to the ground. The two federal officers seen here pointing their guns at Pretty. His firearm, which he had a legal permit to carry, was removed by an officer while Pretty was on the ground and before 10 shots were fired.
3: Did you get a phone call?
5: My husband got a phone call, actually, from an unknown number. And they were like, do you know an Alex J. Pretty? And we were like, yeah. And I thought it was a scam. And they were like, well, have you heard from him? He might have been in like an incident with ICE, and we were wondering if you knew anything. And so I called Alex, and his phone went straight to voicemail. And then I got worried. And the reporter who called, he was like, well, it's all over the news. So I was freaking out, and then I called them.
7: I called Hennepin County right away.
4: Medical center.
7: And they wouldn't give me an answer.
4: And you begged.
7: And I begged.
3: Did they say why?
7: I could tell by her voice she knew. Because by this time it was
4: all over the news. We watched it.
1: I mean, stop. You get the sense that these people are impossible to kind of like placate. And she begged. You're just some person on the phone, for crying out loud. Every reporter is calling. They can't give you information. You get somebody on the phone at the hospital, the switchboard. What do you want? Your son went messing with the cops, got in the middle of their job, had a gun. He was armed. Yeah, licensed, whatever. Okay. This is not a smart thing to do. And what about the video of him vandalizing police cars and spitting on cops? Now, this is going to be whitewashed. They'll hint at it, but whitewashed. Just in time for the midterms, right? Keep going.
4: And it's like, that's mm-hmm. our son. Mm-hmm. That's Alex. And they killed him. No one called us. No one.
7: we still haven't heard from him.
4: Yeah. That's how we found out. Watching it on TV. Watching our son be shot 10 times on TV.
7: In the back.
4: Trying to help someone. And being beaten mm-hmm. with tear gas canisters, sprayed with tear gas.
7: Mm-hmm. With a camera in one hand and his left hand.
4: Empty
7: in the air.
3: When you saw the beginning of the video, what were you seeing?
5: I saw his jacket, to be honest.
7: I think it was his jacket.
5: Yeah.
7: And his sunglasses.
5: And his sunglasses. Mm-hmm.
4: Yeah.
3: And it didn't surprise you that from the beginning, it seemed like he was trying to come to the aid of someone else.
7: I was not shocked that he helped somebody. My shock is that he was murdered. And no one has given us the complete truth, or anyone has been held accountable. And it's been 7 months.
4: There was more effort in vilifying him than pursuing justice, investigating this.
6: After Pretty was killed, a series of Trump administration officials were quick to blame him. Former Border Patrol Commander Greg Bovino said it looked like Pretty wanted to do maximum damage and massacre law enforcement. Then DHS Secretary Kristi Noem claimed Pretty committed an act of domestic terrorism. Deputy Chief of Staff Stephen Miller posted that Pretty was an assassin. Vice President J.D. Vance reposted that same message.
3: You heard.
1: Now stop for a second. This is what they said about every person at January 6th. Every person who dared look at a police officer that day was a domestic terrorist. People didn't hurt anybody, break anything, went to jail, right? It's you guys who started throwing around the domestic terrorist term so casually. They said there was more effort to vilify him than to find justice. Give me a break. This is a couple of tweets and something that that airhead Kristi Noem said. They fired her 2 days later. All right. You're worried about public statements and tweets when your son is dead. All right. Public statements that, you know, I mean, come on. But this is what it, you know, maximum maximum harm for the midterms. That's what's going on here. I don't think it's going to work, do you? I am kind of curious how are they going to bring up the spitting and the yelling and the screaming and the kicking and the vandalism that Alex Pretty did of government property. How do they handle that? Because, you know, I see him doing more deliberate damage than anybody I saw on January 6th. I'm trying to think about that. Did I see anybody break anything on January 6th? The only people I saw break things were the federal agents, the undercover federal agents. How about that one? Huh. It's amazing. I love the truth. We'll be right back.
0: Greg Kelly. And now it's time for the Cat's Corner.
8: This is John Katzimatidis with the Cat's Corner. Border battles. A country without borders is not a country. I was vice chairman of the Ellis Island Foundation. Bill Fugazi was chairman. Lee Iacocca was honorary chairman. The Ellis Island, well, we wanted immigrants. We want immigrants, but checks and balances. We want immigrants that are going to come to America and they want to work 80 hours a week, just like my father, my grandfathers did when they came to America. We don't want migrants. So let's change the name. There's immigrants that want to come here and pledge allegiance to America, or migrants that want to take advantage of America. We want America to succeed. Immigrants, yes. Migrants, no. That is today's Cat's Corner. I'm John Katzimatidis.

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9: Okie dokie, 800-848-9222, 800-848-9222. Whenever it's staring me in the face, I am kind of curious what the hell is on his mind, although we got to talk about the policy of when you call, all right? Is Russ there? Hello?
10: Hi, Greg.
9: Hey, Russ. Hey, when's Greg. The last time you called the station?
10: Last week. I thought every
9: I want week. You No. I don't want you calling. You got to wait three to 4 weeks, okay? I don't want this every week thing from you, okay?
10: Right,
9: all right.
10: Now let me ask you.
9: Now let me tell you right now, you call once every 21 days, period. All right? And once I set that policy, you got to follow it. Otherwise, you can get in trouble. All right. So what's on your mind?
10: I just want to clarify. That's once every 3 weeks for the
9: 21 days. 21 days. All right? You don't call this show. You want to call other. If you're one of those radio heads and you're listening to radio all day long, have at it. You can call them. But me, I only want to hear from you every 3 weeks. All right. So what is it?
10: I understand. You don't like to hear the facts I present.
9: No. Oh, you see, this is the problem with you. All right. This is the problem. The attitude. You know, I tried being nice with this guy, but, you know, he's always got this nasty little side to him. Nasty. And you say horrific things about the president I love, and they're not based in facts, and you try to get it by me. You talk very fast, and you slip in these little, what the hell did he just say? And I'm like, put on the brakes. All right, we're wasting time. What's your point?
10: Are you going to talk over me some more? China has 90%.
9: This is the way it works, Russ. All right? You know what? I gave you a chance. You got to make a sarcastic little aside from that. I'm going to try one more time. I don't care. Use it the way you will. The moment you get wise with me, I'm shutting you down. Go ahead.
10: China has 90% home ownership.
9: Oh, my goodness gracious. Let's be like China. Have you ever been to China? Have you ever looked at those homes they own? They're huts. They're made of straw and rice. In the middle of the... Are you kidding me? Oh, my God. You know, I knew you were a whack job, but you're a full-on communist. You are a full-on communist, Russ. How about that one? Did I say 3 weeks? Make it four. 28 days. I don't have the time. I may have plenty of time. I don't want it. I don't want it. I am this close to a permanent ban. No communists. All right. A communist can call every 4 weeks. That's it. All right. That's it. Goodbye, Russ. Best to the wife. Goodness gracious. He's China has what? Go to China. I've been to China, man. I ain't going back. Is Joe standing by? Let's see if we can get some sense. Hello, Joe.
11: How are you? The Freddie family. Who has been held accountable? Their son. Their son screwed up. He took a gun. I don't know what to say. He was looking for trouble. He got it. As far as Mr. Mondani, he wants to make New York affordable. For who? The scumbags that sneak into our country. You needed to be a little special to live in Manhattan. I don't want to hear bull crap that everybody, who, this dishwasher's got to live in Manhattan? I made $100,000 a year, and I couldn't even sniff Manhattan 20 years ago.
9: 20 years ago? Wait. 20 years ago was 2000. Give me a second here. 2006. You couldn't find a place to live in Manhattan on $100,000?
11: I didn't want to live in Manhattan, but I live in a house that I need to sell now because I have to downsize. But everything in Manhattan that's worth buying is millions and millions. What do I want to live on, Avenue C with the crackheads?
9: Hey, Avenue C is hotspot now. It's all nice and whatever. 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I was carrying my own camera, making minimum wage at New York One, and I was actually living in Manhattan. Granted, I had a hole in my shoes, but I was here.
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15: Well, it doesn't address every possible harm. This settlement goes a long way towards making Instagram and Facebook safer for teenage users by limiting how much time they can spend online and enabling them to turn off the algorithms that encourage obsessive use.
14: The deal ends a trial over teen social media addiction, and it settles claims filed by 47 states. If it's approved, the settlement would stop an avalanche of litigation by states against Meta, but the company is still facing lawsuits from individuals and school districts across the U.S. At least 95 people have died in flash flooding and mudslides near the border of Nepal and Tibet. Hundreds of people are missing. We have the latest from John Terrett at the Foreign Desk.
16: These men are up high on a rooftop, and the video that they're shooting in this mountainous region is horrific. There are a few words to describe it. A wall of rock, mud, and water crashing into buildings, sweeping away cars, a fleet of buses, and people. The scale of what unfolds before you is hard to comprehend. Reports suggest an earthquake triggered a landslide and sparked the flooding. The border area attracts thousands of tourists every day. Nepal and China, which controls Tibet, have launched a military operation. In Beijing, Chinese President Xi is urging an all-out effort. From the Foreign Desk, John Terrett, Worldwide News Network.
14: In Islamabad, Pakistan, 14 newborns died when an air conditioning unit in a hospital nursery exploded, sparking a fire. Tariq Fazal Chaudhary is Pakistan's Minister for Parliamentary Affairs.
17: It was a fire which spread suddenly at a very fast speed because there was oxygen cylinders, oxygen pipelines in that ward. So that caused that fire to spread.
14: A doctor managed to save at least one baby. The UN now says at least 47 people were killed in a gang massacre in an upper-class suburb of Haiti's capital of Port-au-Prince. 22 of them were executed in a church that they had fled to. A video shows one gang member holding dozens of hostages, warning they will be killed if the government retaliates. Lindsay Clancy's triple murder trial continues in Massachusetts. She's admitted to strangling her three young children, but has pleaded guilty, not guilty, that is, claiming postpartum psychosis. And a cat in Wisconsin setting a Guinness World Record.
18: The Maine Coon kitten named Erebus Anomaly was born with a record 29 toes due to a genetic abnormality called polydactyly. His father had 24 toes. Maine Coons are especially susceptible to the anomaly. The previous world record holder was a Canadian cat with 28 toes who was later matched by a cat in Michigan. Erebus almost didn't make it. He developed pneumonia shortly after birth and had to be placed in an oxygen machine, but he's doing fine now.
14: That's our Michael Wallace, and this is the Worldwide News Network.
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14: More than 1,200 property owners initially flagged for New York City's new pied-à-terre tax are actually city residents and not subject to the surcharge. Manhattan broker Jason Haber called out state lawmakers for approving the tax.
20: The process was so rushed, there was not a single hearing on this tax. We would have gone to Albany.
14: The city is now sending new notices to 10,800 property owners based on 2025 state tax data, informing them they must prove the property as their primary residence to avoid paying the surcharge by October 6th. At least three teenagers are dead after their car crashed on the Belt Parkway in Brooklyn. Their eastbound vehicle with five males inside collided with another around 11:30 last night near 65th Street in Bay Ridge. Police say 16, 17, and 18-year-old boys died, and the two other males in the vehicle were sent to the hospital. Two adult women in the second vehicle were also sent to the hospital. Tim Curry, the legendary film and TV actor best known for playing Dr. Frankenfurter in the cult classic Rocky Horror Picture Show, has died. He was 80 years old. The actor, who'd been plagued with serious health issues for more than a decade, passed away late Tuesday night at his home in L.A. Curry also played the terrifying clown Pennywise in Stephen King's It and Mr. Hector in Home Alone 2.
21: And how are we this morning?
22: Fine. Is my transportation here?
21: Out in front, sir. A limousine and a pizza. Compliments of the Plaza Hotel.
14: It wasn't meant to be for the Bayonne Bees, the team of 12-year-olds eliminated from the Little League World Series Tuesday night when Hamilton, Ohio beat Bayonne 5-2. It was a run they'll remember for the rest of their lives. Your forecast from the 77 WABC Weather Center. A sunny day this afternoon with a high of 82. Clouds tonight, low 69. Cloudy with showers on Thursday and a high of 81. Right now, 78 and sunny outside our Midtown studios. 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
26: The Katz Roundtable. John Katzimatidis talks with EPA Administrator Lee Zeldin about data centers in America.
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26: With former New York Yankee first baseman Mark Teixeira about how the Democratic Party's shifted far left.
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9: All right, it's time. It's time. I got to take a deep dive and do something I don't normally do around here or anywhere else for that matter, and that is defend Pete Hegseth, the Secretary of War. Now, yes, there are things about him that I'm not a big fan of and things that he's done that I, some I don't like. And his qualifications, I could talk to you about that. But I'm going to put all that aside right now because there is something special that Pete Hegseth has done. And he is the only person or one of the few people in the country who would do it. Okay. A normal, traditional Secretary of Defense, Secretary of War would not have done these things. And this is where you could say President Trump's brilliance has kicked in, right? That only somebody with Pete's kind of lack of institutional allegiance, and I mean that in the best way. You know, he is not a child of the swamp. You know, he tried to become one a long time ago, but he's not a child of the swamp. He is independent. He works for Trump. And what do I find very, very beautiful and refreshing and brave, quite frankly? He's firing generals left and right. He is getting rid of problem generals. And there's a lot of pushback. And the New York Times has a major, major story designed to do him maximum harm, right? And they got sources on Capitol Hill, they got generals, they got administration, they got everybody sniping at Pete and saying, oh my gosh, he's put the country at grave risk because he fired less than 20. My only possible concern is he hasn't fired enough, but it's a great start. Now, we have a very problematic culture and have for a long time in the military. I was talking about it before, the culture of deception, and you can look at it. You can look at what these generals were telling us about the progress being made in Iraq, the progress being made in Afghanistan, right? Right up until the day we lost. How about that one? How did that happen? Well, it happened, and, you know, who's going to call them out on it? Who's going to hold them accountable? You see, being in the military gives you tremendous political clout, right? Civilians who didn't serve are afraid to take them on. You know, oh my gosh, I'll be seen as not supporting the military. Oh no, I can't. You know, there's a lot of that. There's a lot of that nonsense. But you got to remember, the military is to serve us, the people. And the generals, the general promotion certificate, and actually any officer in the military who gets promoted, at the very top of that document, it says, the President of the United States, having special trust and confidence in this officer, do hereby appoint him to or her to whatever, right? And all of these generals are running around Capitol Hill, cultivating all kinds of relationships and loyalty, and it's so swampy. And it's probably unconstitutional, but these generals deserve to be fired. And, you know, you could say, well, they already got rid of the really bad generals. Well, who were the really bad generals? General Mark Milley and General C.Q. Brown, the last two chairmen of the Joint Chiefs of Staff. What does it tell you about the military that these two Constitution haters became the number one military officer in the country? It tells you that the whole damn system is broken. You can't have that. We can't have that. It's crazy. It's insane. the whole system, and I know it firsthand. I absolutely now I got to point out that there are some great generals, and there have been, and I know them personally, right? But even these generals will tell you that the culture is broken. The culture of the military is broken, and Hegseth is doing some pretty innovative and bold things to fix it. Now, he gave a speech at Quantico about a year ago. And that speech was, oh my gosh, how dare he talk to these generals like this? And by the way, he could have sent them an email. He assembled all the generals in the military and brought them to Quantico. And he said a couple of things. He said, look, you guys are afraid to take risks. Too long we have rewarded people who don't take risks. Because you make one mistake in the military, your career is over. And that's true. You make one mistake that they can document, basically your career is over. You're not going to get promoted. That's no one. That's no way to run a military, and it's not the way we always ran the military. Back during World War II, you made a mistake when you were a general or any stage of your career. Your career wasn't over. We needed guys. We needed these guys. We didn't have the luxury of firing people, so you kept them around. You rehabilitated them. So what did he do? He fired this guy, Randy George, General Randy George. Have you ever heard of Randy George? Neither have I. But apparently everybody loved Randy George, especially the troops. Well, guess what? That's an indicator to me that Randy George may not have been all that much of a general. All right? Because anybody can win a popularity contest with your subordinates, right? Just be the nicest guy, all right? And they'll love you. They'll love you, right? But demand standards, you know, impose standards and demand results and that kind of thing. And not everybody's going to be in love with that. Some people will. Some people want to be challenged. Some people want to rise to the occasion. But if you want to be universally loved, just be the nicest guy in town. So there's this whole thing. Oh, the turmoil in the army. Let's see here. Series of firings and feuds initiated by Defense Secretary Pete Hegseth has left the army essentially rudderless as it struggles to deal with the threat posed by cheap, deadly drones and missiles that have pounded U.S. bases in the Middle East. Pounded? The Army has not had a chief of staff, the service's top officer, since Mr. Hegseth fired Randy George without explanation in April. And there are no signs that he is close to filling that position. Oh, my goodness gracious. Who is the chief of staff of the Army? I don't think I'm going to be able to sleep tonight. Now, who is the chief of staff of the Navy? Real quick, do you know? Nobody knows. These positions are not as important as you might think. We have a lot. You know why we have generals? As a career incentive. So people stay in and get the stars and get the perks and get the, right? There's got to be a prize at the end. We have too many generals. We've had too many generals for a long time. All the services have too many generals and admirals. So he gets rid of this guy. They're trying to say it's a matter of national security. Oh, my goodness gracious. And General Randy George was popular with Congress. He was popular with Congress. Beyond General George, Mr. Hegseth has fired or forced out a half dozen senior officers. That's not that many. That's six. They call it, look, a generation of the Army's most combat-hardened leaders, thinning the service's top ranks for the next several years. Hollowing out the most battle-tested and most lethal proven leaders in a time of war means troops are less safe and we're less likely to win. Give me a break. All right. Now, you know what? Battle-tested and most lethal. You know, a lot of the combat that we were engaged in Afghanistan and in Iraq was less than lethal. All right. Wasn't exactly Saving Private Ryan. All right. Now, some people saw combat. A lot of people didn't. You could hang around in Iraq and not see anything for a long time. The most lethal. Give me a break. A lot of these guys are staff guys. So I'm going through this. Pete not only has the authority, but he has the duty to get rid of some of these guys. And these generals have been playing games with democracy for a very long time. You know, they try to put Barack Obama in a box, and they did. They totally worked around that guy. Oh, gosh, he wanted to lower troops in Afghanistan. The generals made it so he couldn't do that. Now, maybe it was a bad idea to get the troops out of Afghanistan. But, you know, Obama was elected, and this was his wish, and the Army and the Pentagon and the bureaucracy stopped him. What's up with that? It's not supposed to be like that, right? It doesn't work that way. Now, there was that speech I want to tell you about, the one in Quantico. Oh, hi. Hi. Hello, little police officer. Would you give me one moment, please? You want to introduce yourself? What's your name? Say it.
2: Officer Raymond.
9: Officer Raymond. You know what you're doing right now? You know what are you wearing on your head?
2: Ray's police officer hat.
9: Ray's police officer hat. Okay, two things. My daughter, Annalise, calls her grandfather, Raymond Kelly, Ray. With his approval and acceptance, by the way. He likes it. Everybody else's grandpa.
2: He likes me wearing this.
9: Oh, does he now?
2: He thinks I'm cute in it.
9: Well, you are. You're adorable. He wore that police cap many
2: times. And you did for Halloween.
9: I did for Halloween when I was a little boy.
2: Wait, now, is this that old?
9: Yeah, no, that's not that old. I wore another one. Would you do me a favor and step into the other room just for a little bit? Maybe get me a cookie. Could you get me a cookie? Would you do that, please?
2: If you get the long one.
9: Yes, I'll get a long one.
2: You get three if the long one.
9: Excellent. Please get me those. Thank you. Thank you. All right. And close the door if you don't mind. Thank you. Okay. All right. Oh, she's adorable, isn't she? Okay, 800-848-9222, 800-848-9222. I have a cookie situation I have to deal with. And while we, while I deal with that, it sounds like I'm going to get three cookies out of that somehow. We're going to hear a little bit from Hegseth's historic speech from Quantico that will be probably is one of the most important speeches ever given by a cabinet official, certainly by a Secretary of War or a Secretary of Defense. And by the way, I am not recanting any of my previous criticism or frustrations about Hegseth. They all apply, okay? But in this very important, fundamental way, Hegseth has made an enormous contribution to this country, to its national security, and quite frankly, I don't see anyone else in the country doing it like he did it, or doing these things, these specific things. Firing C.Q. Brown? Uh-uh. Ain't going to happen. That's impossible. You can't fire him. He's a four-star general. He's an F-16 pilot, combat veteran, and he's black. You'd be surprised how that was seen as an impossible task. Hegseth, no. Uh-uh. If you're insubordinate, you're insubordinate, and you shouldn't be wearing the uniform. And I have proof, and you've seen it, that C.Q. Brown was even more insubordinate and even mutinous than General Milley. So good for Hegseth for firing these guys. There are more like them, and even if they aren't as bad, it sets the example. Politics, don't let anybody say politics is a bad word. Politics is crucial. It may be ugly, it may be dirty, sometimes it's hypocritical, but it's of or related to the people and elections, and it's really all we got. Otherwise, you got people we didn't vote for, just a bunch of guys who got jobs for the government making decisions, and that ain't democracy. Give me a moment, please. I'll see what's happening for me in the dessert department. We'll be right back.
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20: And now, your late lunchtime update. Markets flat. Company news. J.M. Smucker lifts its outlook, swings to profit, sales are climbing, and so did the stock, up 4%. The darling of the pandemic, Zoom. Revenue rising on what they call enterprise growth, which is overall growth achieved over a long time. The stock was down, though, 6% on a weaker-than-expected forecast. Meta has agreed to pay a massive $16.7 billion to settle the federal child addiction case against it. Meta denies any wrongdoing, of course. New York is set to receive roughly $1 billion. After Meta settled that

0: denies any wrongdoing, of course. New York is set to receive roughly $1 billion after Meta settled that federal trial with around 30 states. The Fed's preferred measure of inflation, PCE, was muted in July. Spending stalled. Core PCE, strip out food and energy, was bang in line, suggesting that inflation is actually steady. And this afternoon, after the closing bell, the last of the big tech names gives us their second quarter earnings, and that is Nvidia. John Terrett, Worldwide News Network.
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2: Okay, you want to hear something pretty cool that does not get enough attention? I want you to slide it all the way to when Hegseth comes out on the stage. I don't want to hear from any anchor person. I don't want to hear from any fake news, all right? I just want to hear the speech. And he assembled all of the generals in the military. Hey, before we do that, this flood in Nepal and China looks terrible. Also, New York City, Minneapolis, St. whatever city, all right? Enough with the bicycles. If you're riding a bike and you're above the age of 14, I mean, come on. Don't you want to drive a car? Now, driving a bike in a city is a deadly exercise, all right? Either the person on the bike is going to die sooner or later, or you're going to kill a pedestrian sooner or later, or you're both going to get killed, all right? You know, I go to the park sometimes, and these guys are going by 60, 70 miles per hour, it seems like. You know, Bono of U2 was almost killed by a crazy bike person? And then if you slightly, oh my goodness gracious, if they have to, you know, turn to avoid you or slightly, get the hell out of my way. Okay, sorry there, Greg LeMond, getting ready for the French Open or whatever, the Euro de France. Give me a break. These guys, they are, come on now, they are terrible, terrible, terrible. Now, I want to go. So watch out for the bike guys and don't become a bike guy yourself. Can you do me a favor and please go to this Quantico speech? We're going to get I want to get a sense of it. All right. This is a speech that truly moved the needle on one of the most immovable institutions in the world, the Pentagon. Go ahead.
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4: And welcome to the War Department. Because the era of the Department of Defense is over. You see, the motto of my first platoon was those who long for peace must prepare for war. This is, of course, not a new idea. This crowd knows that. The origin dates to the 4th century Rome and has been repeated ever since, including by our first commander-in-chief, George Washington, the first leader of the War Department. It captures a simple yet profound truth. To ensure peace, we must prepare for war. From this moment forward, the only mission of the newly restored Department of War is this: warfighting. Preparing for war and preparing to win. Unrelenting and uncompromising in that pursuit. Not because we want war, no one here wants war, but it's because we love peace. We love peace for our fellow citizens. They deserve peace, and they rightfully expect us to deliver it. Our number one job, of course, is to be strong so that we can prevent war in the first place. The president talks about it all the time. It's called peace through strength. And as history teaches us, the only people who actually deserve peace are those who are willing to wage war to defend it. That's why pacifism is so naive and dangerous. It ignores human nature and it ignores human history. Either you protect your people and your sovereignty, or you will be subservient to something or someone. It's a truth as old as time. And since waging war is so costly in blood and treasure, we owe our republic a military that will win any war we choose, or any war that is thrust upon us. Should our enemies choose foolishly to challenge us, they will be crushed by the violence, precision, and ferocity of the War Department. In other
2: words, all right, so there's a lot of rah-rah there, but the substance, all right, and when he talks about You got to make some mistakes in life. You got to break some eggs.

0: 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Moving the culture. A culture that doesn't want to be moved got moved.
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14: The actor Tim Curry has died. Curry was a veteran of the stage and the screen, and he was maybe best known for his role as Dr. Frankenfurter in the cult classic The Rocky Horror Picture Show. Curry had suffered a major stroke in 2012. He was 80 years old. 24 Democratic-controlled states filed another lawsuit today. They are challenging President Trump's executive order to limit mail-in voting. Earlier this week, the Supreme Court kept the door open for the restrictions, but they didn't say if they were legal or not. The next tropical storm that forms out in the Atlantic will be named Dolly. The name was chosen long before Dolly Parton's death. There's a weather system off Africa that the National Hurricane Center is keeping a very close eye on. On Wall Street at this hour, the Dow Jones Industrial Average down 118, the S&P down 3, and the NASDAQ is off 45. Bill Rakoff, Worldwide News Network, New York.
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0: is the Greg Kelly Show. With me, my man, on the wall, now you gon' see. Better watch how you talk when you talk about me, 'cause I'll come and take your life away. Yo, 50 Cent, 50 Cent. Curtis Jackson. Actually, I kind of like him. I like that song. I also like the other one about the club. The lyrics are very disturbing, right? Did you hear what he said there? Better watch what you say when you talk about me, because I'll take your life away. Well, that's how Hakeem Jeffries models his life. Hakeem Jeffries, the minority leader of the House of Representatives, possibly the next Speaker of the House. We can't let that happen because he has trouble speaking, and he's a wannabe gangster. All right, here's Hakeem Jeffries quoting 50 Cent. Let's see here. Cut 8.
1: And when it comes to these extremists out there, you better watch how you talk when you talk about me. Next question.
0: Get it? You better watch how you talk when you talk about me. What? Why? Why is that? Huh? Am I an extremist? You guys, I'm MAGA. I'm ultra MAGA. I believe in borders and not sexualizing children. I love Trump. Is that too ultra MAGA for you? And what are you going to do about it, Hakeem? I better watch what I say. I don't have to watch what I say about anything. I mean, here and there, but that's not for you to worry about. Not for you, the government, the federal government, for crying out loud. Here is this thug warning people who donate, companies who donate to the ballroom. You know, the ballroom is being made with federal funds and also privately raised funds, private funds, like from Apple Computer, Meta, big companies like that. Listen, cut 7.
1: More likely, this is part of what Donald Trump has been doing since day one of his presidency, running the largest pay-to-play scheme in the history of the country, and probably soliciting donations from people who've got business before the United States government. And all of this is going to have to be investigated. It will. All of this will have to be uncovered. It will. And these people are going to be held accountable no matter how long it takes. That's going to be the reality of the situation. And that's our warning to all of these people.
0: It's a warning. Participating. Donating money to the ballroom. Warning. He said, stop giving. Stop giving to Republicans. Give to Democrats. This is a gangster. He is a wannabe gangster. You don't frighten me, pal. Chaplain Richard, hello. Welcome back. How are you?
2: Greg, excellent. First of all, that idiot's, Hakeem Jeffries, for pay to play, for bribery, there has to be a specific agreed upon deal. You understand? You do this and I'll give you that. And that's ridiculous. The JFK Center is decided it's maybe out of business if Trump walked away. Trump wanted to fix it up. They said no. You get rid of your name or anywhere, and the donors pulled out. So now they're rethinking it. Listen, I just wanted to compliment you on your analysis of Hegseth. He's got positives, he's got negatives like the rest of us, but I appreciated your remarks, and I thought your analysis of how he's coming along is spot on. One of the things I look for is Trump appointed all these generals to be around him in the White House, and every single one of them turned out to be a problem.
0: Oh, yeah. John Kelly and Mattis. Yeah, he thought, like a lot of people, that the generals were great, and he was wrong. Listen, I appreciate it very much. Look, credit where credit is due. Chaplain Richard, the best. Thank you, sir. Martin.
3: Oh, Greg, man.
0: Yeah.
3: You're the best. You shift from one thing to another with lightning speed. And, I got to tell you, I don't care about golf. Whatever happens with Tiger Woods, I don't care. But your analysis of Hegseth, I like it. I like him. I think he's doing an okay job. I think he knows what he's doing. He's got the right attitude. My initial reason for calling was Governor Hochul and her rule against rule against the local police working with. Something has to be done about this sanctuary city and sanctuary state stuff. It's unconstitutional. I don't know if Bruce Blakeman should follow her directive. Maybe he should for now, but he should. This is a perfect opportunity to stop this sanctuary stuff. This is unconstitutional. It's the federal law overrules local.
0: Yeah, they call it. I think it's the supremacy clause or the primacy clause. She's an illegal person in so many ways. Hey, man, thanks for everything. All right, Frank, what do you got?
4: Thanks for taking my call. Great show as always. I just want to talk about something that no one's really shining any light on, and it was about a week and a half ago that the DOJ announced he pleads guilty to hiding federal records during COVID. His name is David Morans. He was a Fauci advisor. He pleads guilty. Let's see some justice for the injustice that happened during COVID.
0: I know who you're talking about. Remember when he testified, and you're right, it hasn't gotten a lot of attention. It came out basically right where Fauci was taking the fifth, and it's a big deal. You're good for pointing it out. Boy, oh boy, that testimony was something else. And Fauci screwed him over, too. But, yeah, thanks for the reminder. I got to get on that. And, all right, thank you all. There's the music to be continued. I got some videos coming up. Pardon me for a little bit later. Take care.
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7: I'm Bill Rakoff. Meta reaching a gigantic $17 billion settlement with 29 states to make Facebook and Instagram safer for children. The states had sued, accusing Meta of deliberately making the platforms addictive. Legal analyst Seth Berenzweig.
8: They agree to daily use limits. They agree to nighttime blocks. They agree to deployment of new parental tools so that parents are going to have better oversight for the protection of their children.
7: If the judge approves, it would be the second largest state consumer protection settlement in history behind the big tobacco settlements of the 1990s. As the trade fight with Canada escalates, tariffs are raising new concerns about the rising cost of everyday goods in this country. Our Stacey Lynn has more.
9: Even some Republicans, especially those in northern border states, are raising concerns. Maine Senator Susan Collins told C-SPAN,
10: I still think imposing new tariffs on Canada is a mistake.
9: And pointed to specific items that will be more expensive.
10: Our blueberries, our potatoes, our lobster, our lumber that is processed across the border.
9: President Trump, meanwhile, is taking a tougher stance.
11: They are one of the worst countries in the world to deal with.
9: Telling Glenn Beck,
11: it's time to teach Canada you can't do this anymore.
9: Stacey Lynn, Worldwide News Network, Washington.
7: Disaster on the border between Nepal and Tibet. The death toll from flooding and mudslides following an earthquake has jumped to 157. Hundreds of people are still missing. Videos showing a huge wall of water and debris washing away buildings, vehicles, and dozens of people. The Justice Department says it's disrupted Chinese hackers that broke into the Department of Justice, the U.S. Senate, NASA, the Federal Reserve, and the National Institutes of Health. The DOJ says it has seized domains used by two hacking platforms. The U.S. plans to give new economic sanctions against Iran plenty of time to get the job done, as News Nation's Marky Martin reports.
12: Secretary of State Marco Rubio reportedly telling allies that the U.S. isn't expected to launch new strikes, for the time being at least. According to Axios sources, Rubio outlined several key pillars of the Trump administration's new approach, and it includes keeping up the blockade of Iranian ports and the new economic D-Day sanctions, helping move as much oil as possible through that Strait of Hormuz, and avoiding military action at least until after the midterms.
7: The Northern Indiana utility NIPSCO expected to have all of its customers back online by last night, 2 weeks after some severe storms, but some are still in the dark, and Indiana Attorney General Todd Rokita is not happy.
13: There's an inherent conflict of interest when a for-profit power company has a fiduciary duty to its shareholders and a duty to its customers.
7: This is the Worldwide News Network.
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7: Immigrant advocates are calling on Nassau County Executive Bruce Blakeman to comply with a new state law that bans local police cooperation with ICE on civil immigration enforcement. Advocates rallied outside the Nassau County Police Headquarters in Mineola yesterday.
15: He is on notice, and if he does not, he is in violation of state law.
16: Blakeman, you need to follow the law.
7: The new law went into effect on Tuesday. Governor Kathy Hochul says anyone who does not follow it will face legal challenges. New York City officials are showing off 10 newly renovated tennis courts in Crotona Park in the Bronx. Mayor Mamdani says some tennis greats like Althea Gibson and John McEnroe played on city courts before making it to the big time.
17: Though Gibson and McEnroe grew up in different boroughs and in different eras, though they played a very different game, New York City gave them both the same opportunities, courts to play on and the chance to be great.
7: Over the last 3 weeks, crews renovated those courts to make them look new. New nonstop overseas options to fly out of Newark Liberty Airport are on the way. United Airlines has announced that 8 of their 10 new international routes will take off from Newark beginning next April, connecting with stops in France, Luxembourg City, Portugal's Azores, Sardinia, Sicily, Slovenia, and Spain. Studio 54 has been a theater since 1998, home to some popular shows like Cabaret and the Rocky Horror Show. Now the city's approved a $100 million renovation led by the Roundabout Theater Company. It'll build a permanent stage and make the facility fully accessible. There aren't any plans to build an orchestra pit. Instead, workers will excavate one from the Gallo Opera House, which stood on the site before Studio 54. The forecast from the 77 WABC Weather Center. Sunshine for the rest of the day with a high of 82. Clouding up tonight with a low of 69. Then tomorrow, cloudy with some showers and a high of 81. 76 with sunshine outside our Midtown studios. 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I'm Bill Rakoff.
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1: And the number to reach us live this hour, as we have a lot to talk about, 800-848-9222. Slowly I turn, step by step. Democrats are finally starting to get the message and distance themselves from the hateful, despicable Hassan Piker. Case in point, what's happening in Michigan, Dr. Abdul El-Sayed distancing himself from Hassan Piker, and that's a wonderful thing for America. It's still not going to help Democrats win, but at least they can have some dignity in defeat, because it is utterly disgusting that they have associated themselves with this monster. I don't care how many followers he has on Twitch, believed to be 3 million. This individual is quite hateful. And so the world remembering Dolly Parton, we'll deal with that as well as a lot of other topics, Sharia law. And, you know, as of late, I had not been paying attention to that, but whether I want to or not, it's literally in my face now. And President Trump, you'll hear what he has to say in terms of not so fast with this nonsense. 800-848-9222. So the interview with Jesse Waters and Abdul El-Sayed, this guy is so cocky, so arrogant. This was part of their conversation. And for El-Sayed, it was bob and weave. Bob and weave say very little or much to nothing.
2: You said Colin Kaepernick was a good guy, and you said the NFL was racist. What did you mean by that?
3: Look, I think for Colin Kaepernick's sake, yeah, I think he should have had several more years in the NFL. Now, I think he's a pretty damn good quarterback. I think, unfortunately, he lost a lot of time. But the bigger question right now when it comes to football, look, I know you guys like to think I don't like football, but I'm happy to line up against anybody who thinks that I don't like football. And I'll just tell you, the bigger issue that we have for football right now is I looked at ticket prices to try and go and see a game with my family. It's astronomical, through the roof. Now, I think football used to be the kind of thing that you could enjoy with people.
2: It's another dodge, Abdul.
3: So I mean, football. I want to talk about access to football.
2: I asked you if you thought the NFL was racist, because you said the NFL was racist, and now you're talking about ticket prices.
3: No, I'm just telling you, the NFL is too expensive. The NFL is too expensive. You don't agree?
2: All right, so you don't think it's racist anymore?
3: I get it.
2: All right, well, I'm glad. You don't think the NFL is racist anymore. That's good.
3: Most people can't afford that. Bigger issue with the NFL. You want to talk about the NFL. The bigger issue with the NFL is too many people can't afford it. I get you probably can't. And I know that you're in New York, so you have like two teams that play in the same place. So you get two options. But I'm just saying that here in Michigan, we got one team.
2: Okay.
3: And most people can't afford to watch them in the stadium. And I'd like to make it more affordable.
2: So you dodged again. Sex changes.
1: So very little substance. This guy, El-Sayed, is so arrogant, so cocky, and he wants to be the first Muslim U.S. senator. I don't think so. America can't be that stupid to fall for the nonsense that this guy is selling. 800-848-9222. I'm going to come back to him, because now all of a sudden El-Sayed is trying to distance himself from Hassan Piker. It's taken long enough. You campaigned with the guy the weekend before the primary. With someone like as hateful as Hassan Piker, who said America deserved 9/11. But something that's happening in New Jersey, and I don't want this to become a discussion on abortion. That's not what this is about. But each side has rights. Those that are pro-choice, those that are pro-life, you should have a right to exercise your freedom. And in terms of your belief, your First Amendment right to your belief. And I want you to listen, per this Fox News report, right in our backyard, what is happening in New Jersey.
4: Fox News alert, the so-called moderate governor of New Jersey, Mikey Sherrill, just signed a bill into law that could criminalize praying outside of abortion clinics.
5: We are drawing a line here in New Jersey. With the signing of this enhanced shield law, we further protect people seeking gender-affirming care, reproductive health care.
4: But here's where this all gets even more concerning to pro-life advocates. The new law makes it a crime to physically block access to facilities like abortion clinics. And the penalties are harsh. For example, some people could face 18 months in prison for simply praying outside a facility. And if the state upgrades the charge, pro-life advocates could face up to 10 years in prison plus a fine of up to $150,000.
1: That's wrong. For simply praying outside an abortion clinic? I don't think so. And Mikey Sherrill, the governor of New Jersey, is going too far. She is proving to be in the same category as New York Governor Kathy Hochul, bending over backwards to please the left. I mean, I just don't get it. And so coming back to the hateful Hassan Piker. Slowly I turn, step by step. Democrats are finally getting the message that this guy is poison. He's a cancer that has to be cut out. I'm not talking about physical harm. I'm talking about we can't have this guy anywhere around mainstream politics. This guy wants the destruction of America and does not even hide it. So Congresswoman Democrat Debbie Dingell, appearing on CNN this morning, was asked about Hassan Piker as it relates to Dr. Abdul El-Sayed.
6: El-Sayed said in a statement that, quote, nobody speaks for this campaign besides me and my campaign spokespeople, end quote. And he accused politicians and pundits of trying to make this race about a Twitch streamer. Are you satisfied with how El-Sayed has handled this uproar?
7: Look, I'm going to say this to you. I'm tired of people trying to drag me into it. I strongly disagree with many of the things that Hassan Piker said, from Israel to, quite frankly, if you're a woman who has fought against sexual violence and domestic violence her whole life, what he has said about rape, etc., is simply inexcusable.
1: And so there you have it in terms of what the congresswoman has to say. The key point, and the phone lines are open right now, 800-848-9222, is Democrats are finally stopping the process, at least on this front, of embarrassing themselves, and they're slowly starting to distance themselves from this cancer in America whose name is Hassan Piker. Who in their right mind would give this guy a platform? Well, unless your goal is to lose, it makes absolutely no sense. And so this is Carlos Soundbite 23. One of the guests on Fox News, Liz Peck, says that the way to deal with the Hassan Pikers of the world is simply to ignore them. I don't know if I agree with that, because something has to be done with this cancer. But this is her take on this animal, Hassan Piker.
8: The group that most energetically moved over to the Donald Trump column, and they want them back. So here's a guy who works out, willing to say outrageous things. He's on Twitch, which is a platform mainly used by video gamers, and young men are really eating it up. That is why the Democrats will not abandon this guy, even if he says horrible things that most people don't like. He's a self-described Marxist, lives, however, in a $3 million townhouse, makes millions of dollars every year, saying all this rot, and yet, guess what? The Democrats need him desperately to kind of plug a big hole. So, you know, I think the best thing that actually the Republicans can do about Hassan Piker is ignore him, because he's one of this handful of people who are making a fortune by saying ever more outrageous things. And by the way, mostly attacking Israel and profiting off of it. So if you kind of just leave him alone and ignore him, all of those enormous numbers of followers get bored. They go out somewhere else, and there'll be a new guy taking his place.
1: Liz Peek appearing on the Fox News channel. We see your calls coming in, 800-848-9222. We're about to begin with them momentarily, but I do want to stop for a second. The royal family doing something commendable, acknowledging Dolly Parton, if you will, at Buckingham palace with the music and the band. And this is what it sounded like.

0: And all the media coverage, it's worth it for Dolly Parton. She really cared about people. She cared about Americans. And it's worthy. You know, I was watching NBC Nightly News last night. The first 12 minutes, I believe, was on Dolly Parton. We see your telephone calls, 800-848-9222. Let's begin. Line one, call in New Jersey. Call, what's on your mind?
1: Hello, Dominic. Always a pleasure to listen to your show. My first
0: Thank
1: time
0: you. Very kind you. Of you to say. Thank you.
1: Oh, no, my pleasure, sir. The amazing stance that the Democrat politicians are taking, now that they feel that it's detrimental, at the moment, they're distancing themselves from these really radical, beyond radical, social class communist politicians. Unfortunately, if they win, all of these reticent politicians, the Democrats, will just go right back to their standard ruin America. Unfortunately, I pray that people understand this.
0: So, Carl, you're saying this is just a campaign thing, and as soon as the campaign is over, let's say our worst nightmare, let's say Dr. El Sayed is elected. You're telling me the day after the election, Hassan Piker pops back up in Michigan?
1: Yes, indeedy. And they'll be right back there subverting America, ruining America. I don't want to be mean-spirited, but Mikey Sherrill is a very obvious example. I'll put it that way. If you... Now, I'm not overly religious, but okay. I can see this. If you kneel down and pray on the sidewalk in front of an abortion clinic, you will be accused of obstructing their traffic, and you will be arrested.
0: You know what, Carl? Wait a minute. Wait a minute. Wait a New York minute. You just set me on fire. You really did. So in Governor Mikey Sherrill's New Jersey, if you pray in front of an abortion clinic, you're looking at several years in prison. But if you're a Muslim and you pull out a carpet and you pray, there's no problem with that. Hey, Carl, I got to take a break, but thank you for rattling me here. Carl just woke me up. Folks, this is what's wrong in America. You can call me Islamophobic all you want to. I don't want to see you pulling out a rug, praying on the street. That's between you and your God, whatever the case may be. Take that back to your country. It's real simple. Oops, I forgot. You can't do that in your country. So you come here and you want to open up a million mosques and you want to change American culture. I don't think so. We are coming right back.
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0: is the Dominic Carter Show, 77 WABC. I have not forgotten what happened in Charlotte, and I won't. Unfortunately, back in June, a judge found this savage incompetent to stand trial for now. On social media, this woman calls herself Real Bridget Hughes.
1: So the man who was caught on camera stabbing Irina Zarutska to death on a train in Charlotte, North Carolina, has now been deemed incompetent to stand trial. Now, in the interest of being accurate, DeCarlos Brown will be reevaluated in 180 days, meaning he hasn't been released yet. But see, here's where I'm stuck. So you're telling me this guy was competent enough to get on welfare. He was competent enough to be carrying around a knife. He was competent enough to pick the most vulnerable person on a train that included multiple grown men. He was competent enough to understand and verbally admit that he had just stabbed a white girl to death. And he was competent enough to leave the scene afterwards. But somehow he's not competent enough to stand trial for his crime? Okay, here's a thought. How about we start holding judges who let career criminals out of jail multiple times to victimize the rest of us and stab girls on trains? How about we start holding them incompetent? If this guy is so crazy that he can't go to trial after stabbing an innocent girl and leaving her to bleed out on a dirty train floor, then the judge who let him out of prison to have the opportunity to do so is too incompetent to be sitting on the bench. And frankly, the only way we're going to stop this bloodbath is to start having some accountability all the way from the top down.
0: And amen, Bridget, amen. 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
1: And now the latest from Wall Street.
2: Into the final hour of trading then, just over 30 minutes left before the close of business on this Wednesday. It's been a flat day pretty much all day long. The Fed's preferred measure of inflation, PCE, was muted in July, showing that spending stalled. Core PCE, strip out food and energy and you get core PCE, that was in line, suggesting that inflation is actually steady. Dow, NASDAQ and S&P then pretty flat, as I said, awaiting NVIDIA earnings, which could really move things tomorrow. They come out after 4 p.m. Meta Platform says it will pay up to $18 billion to settle that federal child addiction case against it. Meta denies any wrongdoing. Of course, you'd expect that. Meta stock plunged initially on this news, but has been rising ever since. And tomorrow, Thursday, we get the weekly jobless numbers, and we get earnings from two retailers, Ulta Beauty and Best Buy. John Terrett, Worldwide News Network.

0: Now, from New York City to the world, it's Dominic Carter.
1: And we are back. I want to return to your telephone calls. Let's go to Steven, line two, Manhattan. Steven, what's on your mind? Okay, Steven is gone. Let's go to Brandon, line three, Long Island.
2: Hey, Dominic, I'm a first-time caller. Love your show.
1: Wonderful. Wonderful, Brandon. Thank you. What's on your mind?
2: All right. The dirty word of the day, Hassan Piker. If people really wanted to bury that guy, all they have to do is just ask Asmongold for all the clips he has on the guy.
1: And so literally. What does that mean? What are you telling me? Let's cut to the chase. What are you telling me?
2: Cut to the chase. Hassan is known to shock his dog Kaya.
1: He's not new. That's all out there online. We've talked about that many, many times. But go ahead.
2: Little something on Asmongold's YouTube channel earlier about Hassan literally saying something about the American Jews.
1: Okay, so do you think Democrats are going to get rid of this guy, cancel this cancer, or do you think this is just fly by night until the election day is over?
2: It's fly by night. It's going to be a lot harder to get rid of Hassan than people think it is.
1: Why? Who the hell? Excuse me. The Dominic just almost came out. Don't reach for your button, Carlos. I'm not going over the deep end yet. Don't smile yet. I'm not going over the deep end. So, Brandon, let me try this a different way. Who appropriately here is Hassan Piker that America should be afraid of this clown?
2: Think about it. Hassan wants to make himself a kingmaker.
1: Absolutely.
2: That's why he's doing all this now. If none of those DSA candidates were running, Hassan would not be trying to play kingmaker.
1: So he's trying to set up the pieces right now. That's what you're telling us.
2: I think so.
1: Well, I think you're accurate, and I do thank you for the call. Do me a favor, Brandon. Don't be a stranger. We want you to call the program in the near future. I'm looking at my Twitter here at my ex. Jimmy Fontanez says abortion clinics are more sacred than synagogues. Make that make sense. Hermit Sal says, Dominic, don't be fooled by Democrats who distance themselves from Hassan Piker. If Democrats do attain political victory, they will probably embrace him again for communist and liberal votes. Wow. We are coming right back.
0: And now it's time for the Cat's Corner.
3: This is John Katzmatidis with the Cat's Corner. Border battles. A country without borders is not a country. I was vice chairman of the Ellis Island Foundation. Bill Fugazi was chairman. Lee Iacocca was honorary chairman. The Ellis Island, well, we wanted immigrants. We want immigrants, but checks and balances. We want immigrants.

0: They're going to come to America and they want to work 80 hours a week, just like my father, my grandfathers did when they came to America. We don't want migrants. So let's change the name. There's immigrants that want to come here and pledge allegiance to America, or migrants that want to take advantage of America. We want America to succeed. Immigrants, yes. Migrants, no. That is today's Cat's Corner. I'm John Catsimatidis.
1: And this is the Dominic Carter Show, 77 WABC. Mamdani is known for his cheap social media stunts. Every now and then, he rides his bike, like he did in the Bronx, of course, with his security detail on each side.
2: Wow. Mamdani, what you doing in the Bronx?
3: That's crazy.
2: We over here looking at them.
3: Yeah, we over here talking fast and the mayor right in front of us. Oh my God. You too.
2: Bye.
1: And staying in the Bronx, the Throg's next section of the borough, Daniel Romano, a pizza shop owner, is making life a little better for the community. This from Channel 4.
4: Pizzeria owner Dan Romano decided, rather than have some of the neediest New Yorkers reaching into the garbage and literally fishing food out of the trash, he would invite them in and offer them a free slice of pizza.
5: An elderly woman, 60, 70, something in that area, she went in there, picked it up, and started eating it. I took her by the hand. I said, come over here. I brought her to the pizzeria, and I gave her a fresh slice of pizza.
6: How do you stay in business that way?
5: I'm here. I'm paying my bills. I'm paying my taxes. My mother, the Carmela Romano, may she rest in peace, she always told me one thing. A desperate person will always make a better decision on a full stomach than on an empty. If people are hungry and they don't have money, why not feed them?
1: Folks, I live at the Throg's Neck Houses in high school. I am going to Daniel Romano's Pizza Shop, and this is the Dominic Carter Show, 77 WABC.
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15: Ukraine gave Elon Musk one of its highest state honors today.
16: President Volodymyr Zelensky awarded Musk Ukraine's Order of Freedom for his efforts to protect human life and strengthen ties with the U.S., Musk has been providing Ukraine's military and civilians access to SpaceX's satellite internet network, Starlink. Commanders and soldiers have used it to communicate and coordinate operations in the war against Russia. Zelensky has asked Musk to deploy Starlink satellites over Russia so Ukraine can use them to launch drone attacks deeper into Russia, but Musk has yet to respond to that. Michael Wallace, Worldwide News Network.
15: Dolly Parton fans are leaving condolences outside her Tennessee home.
17: I'm a native of this area, and she's helped our county so, so much, not only with Dollywood, but helping our schools and helping our children. My children benefited from the Imagination Library, as well as my grandchildren.
15: Her family says she died Tuesday from cancer at the age of 80. Bill Rakoff, Worldwide News Network, New York.
13: Now, from New York City to the world, it's Dominic Carter.
1: And I will come back to the hateful Hassan Piker in just a moment. You know, one person I've always liked, Florida Governor Ron DeSantis. Now,
18: when he got a little too big for his britches and he wanted to challenge Trump for the nomination, he made a mistake. He learned the hard way, get back in your place. And he did so in a respectful way. But I like the man's style. I like his style. If not for a Trump, I could see a DeSantis. I don't know about now. J.D. Vance in the picture and Marco Rubio. I think Marco Rubio will be the up-and-comer out of nowhere that nobody saw coming. So keep an eye on Rubio, okay? What I'm worried about for the vice president, J.D. Vance, is that America not being able to get Trump may try to blame Vance for President Trump. Now, most of us with common sense know that President Trump is going to go down in history as the greatest president ever. But for the shortcomings, they may try and blame J.D. Vance for that since they can't put it in President Trump's lap. But I like Florida Governor Ron DeSantis. And so the issue of food stamps, the issue of food stamps of food stamps. You can't fool me, America. I know what time it is. I used to recall for many years, people would get so much food stamps, you would see women standing outside the supermarket. This is going back before they switched to the EBT cards. And they would literally sell you hundreds of dollars of food stamps for 50 cents on the dollar, 40 cents on the dollar. It was a win-win for them. It's all illegal. And it was a win-win for the person that was buying the food stamps. So you could get, let's say, $200 worth of food stamps for $80, $90 at best. And they would oftentimes, when they switch to a card, come in the store and let you do your shopping and just swipe it away. Well, Florida Governor Ron DeSantis and Republicans have made Florida a state that people want to live in. Liz from Florida, can you hear me now? So I'm acknowledging that. I'm admitting that, all of our listeners in Florida. But I want you to listen to DeSantis and think about all the things that EBT can be used for. So this morning before work, we're driving, me, Marilyn, my wife, Marilyn, and my son, and I pass a laundromat, and it says EBT cards accepted. And I'm like, wait a minute. They must mean for food products that are sold. Why would it be? It doesn't make sense. But listen to Florida Governor Ron DeSantis.
19: 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Other, you know, more luxury services. No fortune-telling services. And so, you know, this is just, I don't know why some of this is happening. Now, obviously, some of these cards are just people don't need it, and it's fraud, right? I mean, they're milking the system. They're not really needy. They're scam artists, and so they're using it to do some of this other stuff. But I do think that if somebody really is needy, we just want to make sure that that money is going to the things that are going to help that individual and if the dependents and help the dependents.
18: Common sense. We have elderly people that are eating cat food. Yes, it happens because the migrants are stealing everything. And that's why when President Trump says America first, I say bravo. So back to the hateful Hassan Piker before I go to Rick in Portchester here. And we see all your calls, folks. Here's what I don't get. Why is anybody listening to Hassan Piker? And even more importantly, what about the 3 million people that follow him on Twitch? What does it say about them? So whenever I'm stumped, whenever I'm confused, I'll turn to Marilyn, often with the black community, right? She's from the heart of Harlem, one of 11 children. okay? And I'll say to her, Marilyn, explain this to me with the black community, because I don't get it. I really don't get it. And so, and I mean that sincerely. So this morning was one of these days. Marilyn, explain this to me. This man, Hassan Piker, looks like an absolute nut job. Everything out of his mouth is hateful. And yet 3 million people follow him on Twitch. Why? And why would Democrats listen to him? And what does it say about the 3 million people that follow him? You know what it says? They're so disenfranchised that they're willing to be led by anybody. Translation, they're willing to go for the okie doke from anybody because they hate Trump so much and all the positive and good that Trump brings to the picture that they're willing to listen to anything and anyone. And Hassan Piker comes along and says, okay, you fools, you want to make me a spokesman for the Democrat Party? Fine. Why would anybody listen to this man? I don't get it. And so I was scratching my head this morning. I'm like, Marilyn, explain this to me. I don't understand. Because if I'm being honest, and I'm trying not to offend anybody, anybody in their right mind that follows Hassan Piker, you're weak and you can be led by anything. And you need to chew on that for a minute. Let's go to Rick, line 5 in Port Chester. Rick, what's going on?
20: Hey, Dominic, the fact that Buckingham Palace played 9-5 was one of the nicest things I ever saw. But not why I called. James Carville, Team Obama, other Democrats talking about, we're going to go after Trump, we're going to go after his kids, we're going to, for what? I'm going to use one of your phrases here. I'm trying to be real here because I'm a MAGA guy. I'm trying to be honest with myself. I don't see it. What are they going to get? What are they going to get him on?
18: Nothing.
20: They might get
18: nothing.
20: A couple of dog and pony show congressional inquiries. That's about it. That's what I think.
18: That's it. There's nothing. Okay, let me put it to you this way, Rick. Tell me which American president has not made money while they were in office. Tell me one. They all make money while they're in office, okay? Certainly we know Biden did, and I'm not even going to focus on his son's drug addiction because I think that's a cheap shot, right? They all make money. The question is, that's a given. Do you do a good job for America? That's the bottom line. They don't have zip nothing. They nada on President Trump. They know it. You know it. I know it. The First Lady knows it. Barron Trump knows it. Everybody knows it. His other children know it. They have nothing on him. It's a talking point, Rick, to get those that are not well informed to go, yeah, we're going to get Trump. Yeah. No, you're not. You're just embarrassing yourself. Rick, thank you for the wonderful call. Tommy, line 3, Staten Island. Tommy, what's going on?
21: Dominic, there are stores on Staten Island, a lot of them, that the EBT people go early in the morning on the 1st or whenever they get their stuff, and they go in the store, and the guy lets them buy cigarettes, liquor.
18: Wow.
21: And he also, other people go in, and he'll just give you half of whatever's on the food stamp card. He'll give it to you in cash, and he'll charge it right to his store. And it's easy to find out. All the people that have to look for fraud is, look, the 1st comes at 9 o'clock on the 1st. Every month that this person's wiped out with food stamps in 10 minutes. How could you blow all that money? It's whatever they get. Some of them are getting like $1,000.
18: So you know what? You know what, Tommy? You know what? That's why I support the governor of Arkansas, at least with Medicaid. She says, no more free rides. You will work for this Medicaid. You will either do community service. You will take care of a family member. You will go to school. You will do something. But the freebies are over. So, Tommy, you're telling me the scam that I described from many years ago, you're telling me that this is still going on where people are getting 50 cents on the dollar for food stamps?
21: Absolutely. And I got a better story for you if you got the time real quick.
18: Go ahead. I want to hear it. Go ahead.
21: I found a woman's pocketbook about a year ago outside ShopRite. She drives away. This is a true story. Me and my friend Chris. She drives away in a Mercedes, brand new Mercedes. She leaves the pocketbook. I'm like, oh, crap, let's get this lady's pocketbook. So now we take it and we bring it to the 122 precinct on Staten Island, where Scott Lobato knows where it is. But anyway, we go in there. Now the desk sergeant's like, oh, crap, I'm ready to get off, man. Let me. What are these guys? They found a pocketbook. So the guy's looking. He goes, you didn't take the money? You know, I'm like, no, we didn't take the money. But anyway, he pulls out, Dominic, 11 EBT cards, the same woman's picture and 11 different names. So now he tells me, you just ruined my day. You screwed me. I'm like, why? He goes, now I got to bring the detectives down. He goes, this is going to turn into a big thing. He goes, I was just about to get home. So he goes, next time you, and he goes, she drove away in a brand new car. Yeah, better yet, a brand new Mercedes. Brand new Mercedes. So I don't know. I'm sure that woman got locked up because it was her picture, but with all different names, and it was a white Russian woman. And that is a 100% true story.
18: Wow. Wow. So the scams are still, I thought those days were over of getting 50% kickback, whatever you want to call it, off of food stamps. Hey, Tommy, thank you for the wonderful call. Dominic Carter here with you folks. I'm going to go to Paul in Pennsylvania in just one second. But President Trump asked about Sharia law. And I want you to listen to what the President of the United States has to say. I think he appeared on a podcast of Glenn Beck, but just listen to what the president has to say here.
0: We are, we have so many enemies, I feel, like inside our own gates. We have the DSA, right. And we have Islam, the Red-Green Alliance, something I put up on the chalkboard when I was at Fox, and I said, this is going to happen, and everybody said that. They'll never work together, and that's exactly what's happening. Would you push for or sign a No Sharia Law Act for America? And when it comes to the Marxists, what advice do you have for the GOP to begin to relate to the people who feel like there is an affordability crisis in America, especially for the youth, and the Marxists are playing on that and exploiting all of that?
3: Yeah.
0: What advice do you have?
3: Yeah, I would say two things. Number one, on Sharia law, I would absolutely say that's not this country. It's no Sharia law. And you do have pockets of it, as you know. And I would say no. And you go to London, you go to Paris. It's almost like a second way of life. It's ridiculous.
0: Yeah.
3: And I would absolutely be on your side on that, or on a lot of other people's side, too. Because, you know, you and I have people that I think we're more based on common sense than we are on ideology. It's all about good politics is all about common sense anyway. But I would absolutely prohibit the Sharia law thing. And it is happening in this country a little bit. And where we see it, we take it out. And you have to take it out. You have one system. We have a great system. Sometimes it's very frustrating. But it's the best there is that I can see.
18: No doubt about it. And thank you for that, Mr. President. Let's see here. I know I'm going to regret this, but let's go to Marco, line 3, New Jersey. Marco, what's on your mind?
22: You just got playing when that guy said it was a white Russian woman. You were dead silent for 1 second. I'm dying here. You thought it was an immigrant, didn't you? You thought it was a Latino immigrant or a Spanish immigrant, didn't you? Tell the truth.
18: Okay, hey, Marco, why are you making an assumption of who I thought the person that did this, what their background was? Why are you making that assumption?
22: Because you're a racist. You're a racist. You think you're white.
18: Oh, I'm a racist. Oh, wait, I'm a racist and I think I'm white. Which one is it?
22: Yeah, you are.
18: Which one, Marco? Which one am I? Which one?
22: Racist.
18: Am I a racist or do I think I'm white? Hey, Marco, I'm late for a break, but explain this to me while you're on the phone. Why do I think I'm white?
22: Because you go against your own race. You put them down. You act, that's what white people do. They put black people down. White people.
18: Okay, so Marco, that can't be the ultimate love that I have for my community, that I'm saying, wake up, stand up, have a backbone, jobs that black men used to accept, what used to be handymen and communities, and would do whatever they had to do to go out and get that money for the rent to take care of the family, and they no longer do that. So because I call that out, that means I hate black people?
22: No, see, that's not the way you say it, though. You say it, if you were to say it like that on the air, if that's the way you would say it, then yeah, I can agree with you. But you say different things. You know, you don't say it that way. You say it in a hateful way towards your own people. That's the problem.
18: Oh, so would I be okay if I came in with a piece of fried chicken and watermelon in the other hand and said, black man and Farrakhan? Would I be okay then, Marco, in your book?
22: That's a ridiculous. That's so ridiculous. So childish.
18: Well, you said I hate my own people. You said that, right, Marco?
22: Oh, so this is all an act then. You do love your people. You're just doing it for a paycheck, right?
18: Oh, I'm doing it for a paycheck. So you can't figure out which one it is, Marco. Carlos, I get it. It's time for a break. Hey, Marco, do me a favor. Truth be told, I like you. You're confused as hell, but I like you. Time for a break. We're coming right back.
13: It's Dominic Carter

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0: 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Every time President Trump goes off on a member of the Fourth Estate, I love it. Absolutely love it. This time again from the Oval Office, newly named MS Now, formerly MSNBC.
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1: MS Now. 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They gave it a new name. You know why? Because nobody watched it.
3: Go ahead.
1: And fewer people are watching it now. You're fake news. Don't ever talk again. You're fake news. One of the worst in the business. Fortunately, nobody watches you.
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4: Worldwide News Network update. I'm Bill Rakoff. The actor Tim Curry has died.
5: Best known for his wide range of comedic and often villainous roles, it was Curry's Dr. Frankenfooter in the Rocky Horror Picture Show that made him a star. The British actor got his start on stage in London and soon made it to feature films like Annie alongside Carol Burnett. He played the butler in the 1985 cult classic Clue and Long John Silver in Muppet Treasure Island.
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5: 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He died at his Los Angeles home after battling long-term health complications. Tim Curry was 80. Cooper Lawrence, Worldwide News Network.
4: Prince Harry, his wife Meghan, and their two children have arrived back in Britain. 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This is the Worldwide News Network.
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0: And the Tunnel to Towers Foundation, final thoughts of the day. Folks, hear me clearly on this. I'm about to go to Louisiana, New Jersey. You just heard Marco. And welcome to my world, right? So, not proud of this, but I was either going to be a really, really, really good drug dealer, or I was going to go do something very productive with my life. Thank God I made the right choice. So, I go to college, graduate from college in 3 years, go on to graduate school. My wife is a few credits short of her PhD. Our daughter has a master's degree and is a spokeswoman for a major Ivy League institution. Our son with a learning disability and epilepsy has two college degrees. And I don't like my people. Listening to what Marco just said. Marco is the type of guy, with love, Marco, that is making people like Hassan Piker a multimillionaire. He's one of those 3 million that follows Hassan Piker. No doubt about it. Louis, line 3, New Jersey. What's on your mind, Louis?
8: Hey, Dominic, please, for the sake of God, somebody like Marco, give him the click. New Jerseyans don't believe that. I mean, it's ridiculous. What he's saying. Ridiculous.
0: Well, you have Louis. He's not the only one. You know, oh boy, Louis. Okay, I always call it straight. I don't know what's wrong with some people in my community. We have a problem with success in my community. If you're not a drug dealer, then you've done something bad. And if you're not out there arguing Farrakhan, then you're a sellout. You're an Uncle Tom. I mean, I just don't get it, Louis. I don't get it. I don't get it. You have the final word before I move on. Go ahead, Louis.
8: It's not the black community. I think the black community is behind you. It's the white community that's gone. Somebody like Marco, I mean, just click. Give him the click. I mean, who wants to? I'm a New Jersey and I'm Italian. I don't want to hear that crap. I really don't.
0: Fair enough, Louis. Thank you for the call. Jimmy, Mineola, line 1. Jimmy, what's going on?
9: Thanks a lot, my brother. Listen, I was listening, and this guy Marco got my dander up. You know what? He's ridiculous. He's calling you out, saying you're going against your own people. He's saying, oh, whites go against black. Is he an idiot? Does he look at every protest that's out there? If you look at every pro-black and brown protest, there's nothing but tons of middle-aged, middle-class white people protesting for their cause. I mean, this guy's living in another planet.
0: Right. Hey, Jimmy, much love going to you and your girlfriend. Notice the term I didn't say. Thank you very much for the call. Hey, Jimmy, I'm just playing along with Marco. At the end of the day, do you think I give a rat's ass what he has to say about me or my family? Absolutely not. Folks, America heroes need your help now. 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I hope to see you then. 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
4: 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He's the CEO of Connect Safely.
10: This is a very significant development that goes a long way towards making at least Meta's platforms safer for younger users. Of course, it doesn't address every possible harm, but it does limit the amount of time teens can spend on Instagram and Facebook on a daily basis, and gives teens the option of turning off those algorithms that can encourage obsessive use.
4: The deal ends a trial over teen social media addiction and settles claims filed by 47 states. If it's approved, the agreement would stop an avalanche of litigation by states against Meta, but the company still faces lawsuits from individuals and school districts across the U.S. A federal judge removing one major obstacle to President Trump's plan to restrict mail-in voting ahead of the midterms.
11: The judge lifted an injunction blocking the administration from putting the order into effect following the Supreme Court's ruling this week. But the fight is far from over. Another court order is still blocking parts of the plan, and 25 Democratic attorneys general have filed a new lawsuit challenging new postal service rules for handling mail ballots. The administration says the changes will protect election security. Critics say they could disrupt voting, with the first mail ballots going out in less than 2 weeks. Stacy Lynn, Worldwide News Network, Washington.
4: The Justice Department has disrupted a foreign attempt to infiltrate government systems, according to News Nation's Libby Dean.
12: The U.S. says it just took down a Chinese hacking operation that targeted some of America's most sensitive institutions. We're talking the Justice Department, NASA, the Federal Reserve. The hackers allegedly used two platforms, QScan and QT Router, to break into networks here in the U.S. and also around the world. The list of those alleged victims, it goes even further, though, because this court affidavit claims the hackers also targeted the Department of Energy, Health and Human Services, the National Institutes of Health, and several companies in the U.S., also in South Korea.
4: The death toll is now 157 and rising after flash flooding and mudslides near the border of Nepal and Tibet. Hundreds of people are missing.
13: These men are up high on a rooftop, and the video that they're shooting in this mountainous region is horrific. There are a few words to describe it. A wall of rock, mud, and water crashing into buildings, sweeping away cars, a fleet of buses, and people.
4: New reports show the Fed's preferred inflation gauge rose 0.2% in July. Second quarter gross domestic product grew at a sluggish rate of 1.5%, but consumer spending was up a healthy 3.4%. Ahead of the close, the Dow down 66 points. The S&P and the NASDAQ are up slightly. 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
4: There's debate over whether to put a policy in place to verify ages of city bike users in New York City. Asked about it yesterday, Mayor Zoran Mamdani says he's got concerns.
14: We were informed of a number of the risks that would come with the implementation of this, risks that include handling of data of minors in New York City.
4: Council Speaker Julie Menon is pushing the Department of Transportation to work with Lyft on putting an age verification system in place to stop underage riders. City bike riders must be at least 16 years old. Another inmate has died at Rikers Island, the seventh so far this year. 41-year-old Clarence Woodward died after a medical emergency Monday. He was arrested 2 years ago in connection to a fatal stabbing at a Bronx laundromat. The cause of death is yet to be determined. The dean of research at the School of Environmental and Biological Sciences at Rutgers University is facing invasion of privacy charges. 51-year-old Joshua Kohut is accused of recording upskirt videos while working at the college. He could face up to 18 months behind bars and a $10,000 fine. Marion Scotto, restaurateur and matriarch of the family behind Fresco by Scotto, the Italian restaurant she helped build into a Midtown Manhattan institution, has died at the age of 91. She's also the mother of television personality Rosanna Scotto. Marion co-authored several cookbooks celebrating the restaurant's recipes. Funeral services will be private. The Great New York State Fair is now underway in Syracuse. Commissioner of the state's Agriculture and Markets, Richard Ball, encouraging New Yorkers to come to the fair.
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4: The 13-day event includes local food from farmers, exhibits, contests, a drone show, concerts, animals, amusement rides, and more. The forecast from the 77 WABC Weather Center, sunny the rest of the way today with a high of 82, clouding up tonight with a low of 69, mostly cloudy on Thursday with some showers and a high of 81. It's 76 and sunny outside our Midtown studios. I'm Bill Rakoff.
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3: And I'm going to have a paperweight sitting on my desk. You know what that paperweight's going to be? It's going to be a piece of the ballroom after we all blow it up. That's what it's going to be. In an official ceremony, just so we're clear. In an official ceremony, we're going to blow it up, and we're going to get the taxpayers their money back by selling all the pieces as paperweights, and I will have one on my desk.
4: Welcome, my friends, to the Wednesday edition of Bo Snerdly's Rush Hour, fastest hour in American media. That wasn't just another random anti-Trump Democrat. That is the district attorney of Philadelphia, one of the largest cities in the nation, a Soros appointee, I should say, an unofficial Soros appointee. I mean, he got there with Soros money, so we'll call him a Soros appointee. D.A. Larry Krasner, one of the most outspoken, ridiculous district attorneys in America, going to blow up. Hope the Secret Service got wind of this. Going to blow up the White House ballroom. In fact, AG, the Attorney General of the United States, Todd Blanche, was asked about that comment when he was on Fox earlier today. Cut three. We can just let it fly right now and move past this piece of business.
5: One last question. I'm sure you know the Philadelphia District Attorney, Larry Krasner. He was talking about the ballroom, the President Trump's ballroom. In a press conference yesterday, the headline said, Philadelphia District Attorney says, we're going to blow it up when discussing Trump's White House ballroom. Obviously, I hope he was speaking metaphorically. When do you think that this will get resolved so that the ballroom can be built?
6: Well, the ballroom is being built, and it's disgusting that a district attorney in Philadelphia, who, by the way, has a city with its own problems, is so focused on what the president is doing at the White House. And by the way, and so that's something we're continuing to litigate. The ballroom is being built. It's not stopped. And the Supreme Court issued the stay, which allows us to continue the work. And this isn't just about a safe, secure place for the president and his family and world leaders. It's also a national security issue, which we've been talking about now for months and months and months. And the fact that you even have a local district attorney, instead of focusing on his own city's problems, his own city's crimes, talk about, quote, blowing it up, is reflective of how divisive and unfortunate the Democrats have made this issue. But yes, we're going to continue to build the ballroom. President Trump has promised that to the American people, and we're going to continue to back him up in court to make sure that it can get built.
4: Yeah, there you go. It's almost unbelievable some of the things that these Democrats say. Now, Princess Diana must be very, very happy. Her governor, favorite governor, down there in the state of Florida, ladies and gentlemen, that would be Ron DeSantis, has decided that he's going to, some headlines say, expand EBT restrictions, and others point to headlines, temporary cash assistance. They're the same thing. In essence, they are restrictions on what can be spent when you get welfare, just to put it in plain language. Temporary cash assistance. Also, you know, there have been restrictions on what has taken place with welfare. Let us check in with Princess Diana's favorite governor of all the 50 governors in the United States of America, and for good reason. The man is very active. He runs a tight ship down there. Let us check in, cut number 16, with Governor Ron DeSantis in Florida.
7: I'm proud to announce that Florida will be the first state in the nation to restrict temporary cash assistance benefits from being used for inappropriate and non-essential purchases. For example, no tobacco and vaping products with EBT cards and TANF grants. No drugs or intoxicants with EBT cards and TANF grants. No adult material. You can get adult material in the gas station. No video games, entertainment tickets, theme park subscriptions, no tattoos, no tanning beds, other, you know, more luxury services, no fortune-telling services. And I don't know why some of this is happening. Now, obviously, some of these cards are just people don't need it, and it's fraud, right? I mean, they're milking the system. They're not really needy. They're scam artists, and so they're using it to do some of this other stuff. But I do think that if somebody really is needy, we just want to make sure that that money is going to the things that are going to help that individual and if the dependents and help the dependents.
4: Now, many of you didn't know it. Oh, I didn't know it. But it isn't quite remarkable what people can spend their temporary welfare money on. They know this stuff. Let's go through that list again. Believe it or not, one of the news stories that I have here about it, and it says that there are critics. The Tallahassee.com site on this says that critics argue the restrictions that DeSantis is putting on this will push low-income families further into poverty. And not only that. Wait.
8: What do you mean further into poverty?
4: They're poor.
8: First of all, didn't know there were fortune tellers out there that would accept EBT cards.
4: I didn't know either, Carlos, but they're poor. Apparently, Princess Diana is responding. She asked me how my favorite senator is, Mitch McConnell, these days. Mitch isn't my favorite senator, darling. I thought you'd know that, Princess Diana. But apparently, he's still recuperating and he'll be back in the Senate. Besides, the Senate isn't doing anything anyway. So what difference does it make whether McConnell's there or not? It's not like in Florida where your favorite governor, my darling, is doing things. Now, back, Carlos, to what you were saying. Look, who knew that these things were available? But you know, but anyway, critics say, yes, this is going to make poor people poorer. Because, you see, here's the rationale behind it. Since they can't spend welfare dollars on getting tobacco and vaping products, since they're no longer able to spend their government welfare on getting drugs or intoxicants, since they can't spend their welfare dollars on pornography, right? Or entertainment tickets, or theme park tickets like Disney World or whatever it is, Disneyland, Disney World, Disney Rodent Kingdom, same difference. If they can't get tattoos using their welfare bennies, if they can't go to tanning services, if they can't go to the fortune teller to tell whether their fortune is going to change using the welfare money that comes in from the state, the what is it called again, the temporary cash assistance, or the TANF. There are three different types. There's TCA, Temporary Cash Assistance. There's TANF, which is the Temporary Assistance for Needy Families. And then there's the EBT. So since you can't use the money that you get from the state to do it, you're going to have to use your own money to do it. And by using their own money to go buy drugs, to go get the tobacco or vaping products, if you have to buy pornography with your own money, if you have to use your own money to buy video games, entertainment tickets, theme park tickets, tattoos, tanning services, or if you have to use your own money to give to the fortune tellers to tell you your fortune, then you will be poorer. That's money coming out of your pocket now, not the taxpayers' pocket. So that's going to make you deeper into poverty, and it means that you might have to even apply for more temporary assistance. You understand? But you still don't get it. Okay, well, we tried. You know, there are critics, and this is going to be interesting to see how, if other states saddle on with this. So again, Princess Dawn is a governor, is doing so well. This is, I think, legislation that will be looked at. I had no idea that people were able to spend their temporary cash assistance or their TANF assistance on pornography, on dope, on getting some cigs or some vapes, on going theme park tickets or tattoos, let alone the fortune tellers. Now, also, again, the critics of this, and one must assume, I wonder what Angie Milhouse Nixon thinks about this. Somebody needs to ask her, or ax her, more like it. Yeah, her. Well, Carlos just said the black one. Carlos, have you learned nothing?
8: More black every time she gives an
4: interview. Stop that! What do you mean she sounds more black? That is, can we be kinder? Can we just the progressive one? No, the socialist one. We're not. Someone needs to ask Angie Milhouse Nixon about this. Let's see what she thinks. Okay. We have more on the way here, ladies and gentlemen. Big deal today from Meta. Big agreement there. Also, of course, Abdulrahman El-Sayed. I'm sorry, I didn't say his name right. And if I don't, I have to keep it out of my damn mouth. Abdulrahman Mohammed El-Sayed has made some statements and is coming under some grief for doing the interview that he did with Jesse Waters. We will take care of all of that business and more. Oh, man, leading off with one of my faves. Thank you, Carlos. I love this song the first time I heard it. The very first time I heard this song, I wigged. At the time, I didn't know it was Coldplay. But man, oh man, 2002, Coldplay releases their second studio album, A Rush of Blood to the Head. It won the Grammys for the Best Alternative Album. It was their second Grammy. It won the Best Rock for Performance of the Year for In My Place. This one. Was Record of the Year. Coldplay, Clocks. James Golden Snurley with you here past this hour in American Media continues. Do not. Go away.
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13: This is John Katzmatidis with the Cat's Corner. Border battles. A country without borders is not a country. I was vice chairman of the Ellis Island Foundation. Bill Fugazi was chairman. Lee Iacocca was honorary chairman. The Ellis Island, well, we wanted immigrants. We want immigrants, but checks and balances. We want immigrants that are going to come to America and they want to work 80 hours a week, just like my father, my grandfathers did when they came to America. We don't want migrants. So let's change the name. There's immigrants that want to come here and pledge allegiance to America, or migrants that want to take advantage of America. We want America to succeed. Immigrants, yes. Migrants, no. That is today's Cat's Corner. I'm John Katzmatidis.
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0: You're listening to the number one Nielsen rating. The Rush Hour with Bo Snerdly. Thank you for listening. You're the best.

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0: Rush.
2: Oh, my gosh. Carlos is rocking it today. Seal went to number one on the U.S. singles charts with this one. This is so many people love. I love Seal's first album. Every song on there was killer, but I love all of his albums. And Seal is just amazing. Kiss from a Rose, taken from the film Batman Forever, was at in the top number one in the United States, number four across the pond in 1995. I am having an extended policy debate with the Princess of Policy. This is very dangerous for me. Because the Princess of Policy, Diana, Princess of Policy, knows a lot about policy. More than I do, I must say. But still, one of the things, I mean, she loves DeSantis, loves him. But one of the things that she's disappointed in is that he did not get a revocation of the property taxes in Florida. So maybe I'll talk about that with her on Saturday. My friends, we have other things to discuss here. Let's very quickly, looking at the time, hit cut one, and let me just talk about this for a few minutes.
0: And a major update on Meta's landmark trial states that filed a lawsuit and Meta agreeing to settle claims that the company's social media platforms harmed children. Welcome to a brand new hour of America's Newsroom. I'm Dana Perino. The hammer is off, and we have breaking news.
3: We do. Huge settlement here. I'm Bill Malugin. Good morning to you all. According to court documents, Meta is denying any wrongdoing in this agreement, but this judgment does require some really big-time changes to the social media company, including but not limited to better age verification, usage limits, nighttime access restrictions, and required breaks in usage.
0: And Claudia Cowan is live outside the courthouse in Oakland, California, with more. Hi, Claudia.
2: Yeah.
4: Good morning. A lot of breaking news here,
2: Claudia.
4: In Oakland this morning. You know, court was set to resume in just about an hour with Instagram CEO Adam Mosseri resuming his testimony. Instead, what we expect to happen is for the judge to thank and excuse the jury because the two sides have hammered out a deal here in this.
2: Okay, here's the deal. Let me just get to it. $17 billion. And the states, there were articles already. This was this morning. Right now, there are already states talking about how they're going to spend their share of it. Some states are going to collect a few billion dollars. This is over a 10-year period. And Facebook has got to make a lot of changes, as you just heard, in the way that they deal with minors. They're going to have to be the parents, in other words, because parents can't be trusted anymore or expected anymore to actually manage what their children do online. So it's Facebook's fault. It's Meta's fault that the kids are spending too much time online. It's not the parents have nothing to do with it. So it's between the state government who's responsible for making sure that kids don't spend too much time, and the company itself. So they have to pay $17 billion to the states that have, and that, by the way, they got off lucky, is the thinking. Because a jury could have came back with hundreds of billions of dollars. We shall be back. Do not, my friends, leave us. Stay right here.
1: 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Now, here's Yana Derulis.
5: What does sugar in your first 1,000 days mean for your whole life? Well, your sweet tooth story might start well before you can even remember. According to the NIH-backed research published in Science, people with low sugar exposure in the womb for the first 2 years of life had significantly lower risks of developing diabetes and high blood pressure decades later. Researchers say the effect was strongest the longer that early low sugar window lasted. So those first 1,000 days may matter more for lifelong health than we ever realized. Does cutting fat actually melt the pounds away? For decades, fat-free was the magic word on every diet plan. But it turns out that's not the whole story. Researchers say the real culprit wasn't fat itself, but what replaced it? Processed carbs. So skip the fat-free guilt. Balance beats extremes. Because your health matters. I'm Yana Derulis for the Worldwide News Network.
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0: Traffic and transit.
1: North on the FDR Drive at East 65th Street, an accident takes out the right lane. And in New Jersey, south on Route 1, just south of Quaker Bridge Road, a crash in the right lane. At the Port Authority crossings, outbound GW Bridge, 15 minutes upper and lower. The outbound Lincoln, about 10 to 15, and it's a solid 20 at the outbound Holland. 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That's 77 WABC Traffic and Transit. I'm Lisa Ritchie.
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5: I'm John Terrett. Flat day then on Wall Street with the markets mixed in the final hour of trading. The Fed's preferred measure of inflation, PCE, turned out to be pretty muted in my view in July. Spending stalled. Core PCE, that's what you get when you strip out food and energy, was in line with expectations, so that's okay. Suggesting inflation is steady. Meta Platforms was the big story of Wednesday. It'll pay up to $18 billion, it says, to settle that federal child addiction case against it. Meta denies any wrongdoing. You'd expect that. Meta stock plunged initially, but then it rose as the day went on. J.M. Smucker, the food people, lifted their outlook, swung to profit, sales climbed, and so did the stock. The darling of the pandemic. Think back 6 years. Zoom. Everybody was talking to their granny on Zoom, remember? And doing business too. Well, revenue is rising because of enterprise growth, and that's growth achieved over quite a long period. The stock was down, though, because of a weaker than expected forecast. SpaceX is building a $100 million space campus on the Louisiana coastline. They want to launch thousands of rockets a year from there. Target stock fluctuated after falling nearly 4% yesterday after a backlash over a potentially offensive Halloween costume for children. And so tomorrow, earnings come from Ulta Beauty and Best Buy. With the business, I'm John Terrett.
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7: U.S. has confirmed more than 2,700 measles cases this year, the most since 1991, including two recent deaths in Pennsylvania. News Nation's Anna Koyman points out the outbreak is putting U.S.'s global elimination status in jeopardy.
8: International group of health officials are set to review elimination status in November. Now, the United States has had this elimination status for measles for the last 26 years, but that could come to an end with the rise in these cases. There's been a drop-off in vaccination rates in recent years. Now, the CDC, though, is reminding parents that two doses of the MMR vaccine are 97% effective at preventing measles.
7: They're remembering actor Tim Curry today. The English actor died at the age of 80 following a long series of illnesses, perhaps best known for his role as Dr. Frank N. Furter in the Rocky Horror Picture Show. Bill Rakoff, Worldwide News Network, New York.

0: James Golden, known popularly as Bo Snerdly.
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2: Boy, I haven't heard this in a long time. This is the day that Laura Branigan passed away, back in 2004. She was so young. Of course, Gloria was her first hit, and then she followed it up with this one. And she also had played Janis Joplin in the musical Love, Janis. Laura Branigan, who, as you remember, many of you that listen know that I had a flirtation, albeit brief, with her when I met her for the first time. And it was harmless, it was innocent, but she was just so sweet and so nice and so cute. I just, every time I see her, it just brings a smile, or read about her, it just brings a smile to my face. Also, this is the day when Kate Bush returned back to the stage at London's Hammersmith Apollo Theatre for her first live concert in 35 years. The show, she played 22 dates there, and the show had completely sold out in less than 15 minutes when the tickets went on sale. I was there, or I flew over to London. Yes, so I did. Or I flew over to London, stayed in good old UK and London for a few days so I could attend this concert. And it was freaking awesome. It was awesome, mate. And she got a total standing ovation when she closed the show with cloud bursting, and you know, it was an awesome show. Kate Bush, she's a great artist. James Golden, Snerdly, here with you, fastest hour in American media. This policy thing that Princess Noy and I have been engaged in during the breaks, texting each other, is quite interesting with property taxes and the like. I'm going to do that. Let us turn very quickly to some politics of the day, and I'm going to get to a few other stories. Cut number six, please. We're only going to play a few moments of it. You'll get the drift of it, and then we'll turn to cut number seven. Here's number six. Yay! Hooray! Hip, hip. Hooray.

0: you get the drift.
1: Thanks.
0: Shut up.
1: Thank y'all.
0: Yay.
1: What a night.
0: What a night.
1: So, South Carolina Republicans, I humbly accept your nomination to serve as the Republican nominee for the United States.
0: Okay, enough. Thank you. That's Darlene Graham. She won the runoff there against Norman. You know, her opponent, I got to say, is a conservative. Ralph Norman. He is a total conservative. He took it like a man. He said, look, I don't know why Donald Trump got involved in this race. Well, yeah, you do. Because of his relationship with Lindsey Graham and his belief that there will be a relationship with his sister. Who, by the way, doesn't know as much about foreign policy as, that's just neither here nor there. But he took it like a man, and he said, you know, but the president, he didn't badmouth Trump, but it was a rock-hard conservative, rock-ribbed, whatever. He's a conservative guy that lost in the runoff to her, and hopefully he'll be back on the scene in South Carolina. Now, Darlene Graham immediately went on the attack with her opponent. Here she is.
1: For those who are not aware, you need to know that my Democratic opponent, Dr. Annie Andrews, is the most radical liberal ever nominated for a statewide office by the South Carolina Democratic Party. Her views are those of Bernie Sanders and AOC. If you like Kamala Harris for president, you're going to love Dr. Annie Andrews.
0: All right, thank you. And so she goes on and on and on, and it's we have that one. Okay, let's turn just another quick... You know what? Screw all this political stuff today. I mean, I have Ayanna Pressley whining about white supremacists. We've got Hassan Piker. You know what he talks about. We have Hakeem Jeffries. He is still taking a lot of heat for that meeting he had. We have more of Abdulrahman El-Sayed. We have Mark Elias. He's going to sue and sue and sue over the Supreme Court's temp. He's back to court to try to stop from implementing, try to stop the U.S. Postal Service from implementing Trump's executive orders regarding the elections. But you know what? Wait a minute. This is what, let me tell you, Princess Diana is invaluable. Because she remembers stuff that I don't. She's like, and I remember things that she doesn't sometimes. She just reminded me that rock rib conservative down there had endorsed Nikki Haley over Trump. Well, you know, Trump doesn't forget. So when you make a move like that, he doesn't forget. Now, there are some times he may forgive and look past the transgression, but he never forgets. Let's move on to some other things. I found two things on social media, and I wanted to play them for you today. One, it's back to school time. In many areas of the South, where it gets hotter sooner, in the South, you know, where Angie Milhouse Nixon is running, school's already in session. School has, what do you mean, what? School's been in session for 2 weeks down there in the South. Yes, they get out earlier. When it comes to the May, when the heat starts blaring up in May, these kids are out of school. So they're different. In places like New York, New Jersey, Connecticut, school doesn't get out until the end of June almost. And you have July and August, you head back in September. But in many places, school is already open, and school will be open soon everywhere in the country. Apparently, and this woman refused to identify the state that she is teaching in. And I hope somebody can find it out. Cut 20. This is what some poor kid somewhere in America have to look forward to in their first year of school. If they didn't go to preschool, they show up at kindergarten for their first year at school. And this is what some kindergarten kids are being exposed to in the United States of these America.
2: So I'm a kindergarten teacher, and today was a really good day. I sat my class down and I said, show of hands, who wishes that they were born a different gender? And I would say about half of the kids raised their hands. So for the kids that didn't raise their hands, I said, okay, you guys are gonna have to go sit on the floor in the corner of the classroom over there and just be quiet. And so then what I did was I had everybody come up to the board and write what name they want to be called. And I said, it has to be another name other than what you are already called. So, like, if the name Bob is on your birth certificate, you can't write Bob on the board. Like, you have to be given a new name. So I had one kid come up and write Cookie. And I said, okay, Cookie, what are your pronouns? And Cookie was pretty confused. And I said, do you want to be called she, he, they, z, zer? And Cookie said, zer. And I said, okay, listen up, class. Cookie just picked Zer's pronouns. Everybody give Zer a round of applause. And then everybody gave Zer a round of applause. Just really, like, showed me how important it is that we give youth the opportunity to identify themselves like this. And soon I plan on going to the school board and asking them to let me have legal name and gender changes in my classroom every Friday. So hopefully that goes well. But yeah, I just wanted to share.
0: Now, I think this person's full of you-know-what. Full of do-do-do-do-do-do-do-do-do-do-do-do. Let's go back and analyze this. Let's go back and analyze what she's telling us. I think this is just to get a rise out of the rest of us. If we believe her, first of all, if this is true, we have real issues still in the schools. But I tend to think that she just wants to get a rise out of all of us. Let's go back. First day at kids, first day at kindergarten, or whatever day it is, day two or three. You ask your kids, how many of you want to be a different gender? How many kindergarten children even know what the hell she's talking about? How many would? Half of them raise their hands and say, I want to be a different gender. I don't believe it. And then she tells the half of them to go sit in the corner and shut up. I don't believe that either. I don't believe that then some kindergarten kids who are still trying to figure out how not to cry when mommy leaves or daddy after dropping them off at kindergarten, who still hope that they don't wet their pants or their pantaloonies or whatever they're wearing because they're still like 4 and 5 years old. I don't believe that they're going to walk up to the board and to get a piece of chalk and start writing, Cookie, that's my name, Cookie. I don't believe it. I don't believe most kids can write on a board legibly anyway. I don't believe it. Now, I could be wrong. It's been a long time since I've been in kindergarten. But I'm just not buying it. I wonder how many of you think that this is real. Now, if this is real, this woman needs to be found. And we need to find out where this is happening. But, oh, I'm skeptical, my friends. Now, the second thing I want to play for you today, this woman, and I hope we have all the profanity taken out of it, because otherwise it's going to be very difficult for me to explain to the bosses why we played it. The second one has generated a lot of negative comments. People have called her wicked names, which I dare not repeat on the air. Some of those wicked names we don't even use in this country very often. When they are used, in this particular name I'm referring to, it's met with a gasp. Because even the most hardened and prolific users of profanity don't use the word very often starts with a C. This woman's being called all kind of horrible, ridiculous names for this post that she made. And we'd like to play it for you and see whether you think that she is deserving of it. Cut number 19, please. Here we go. She describes herself as being a bipolar woman. Here we are.
2: You, United States government. I have bipolar disorder, and today I was denied disability, and suddenly I understood the business model, because apparently keeping mentally ill people alive is just way too expensive. Disability benefits? Denied. Marketplace insurance that actually covers my psychiatric medication? Absolutely not. My psychiatrist? Out of network. A therapist? Best we can do is a breathing exercise and a 6-month waiting list. So let me get this straight. I'm considered healthy enough to work because I'm still breathing, but not healthy enough to access the treatment that actually helps me function. How beautifully efficient. You've built a system where staying alive is the expensive option, getting well is a luxury, and becoming completely incapacitated apparently is the only acceptable proof that we're even sick. And if we fall apart while waiting for help, the system gets to shrug and say, mental health matters. No, it doesn't. Not to you. Not when treatment depends on employment. Employment depends on stability, and stability depends on treatment. That is not a safety net. That is a noose made out of government paperwork. I don't want to die. I want to access the care that helps me live, and I shouldn't have to become a tragedy before my illness is taken seriously. So yeah, you government, you suck.
0: Now, as I said, this woman is being excoriated for this post. Excoriated. But by Jove, by golly, gee willikers, I think that she didn't screw the pooch on it. I think she's got some valid points here. She's bipolar, mental illness. Been denied. Doctor out of network, so can't access the doctor. Therapist, 6 months waiting list. Now, you may not like her language, but what she's pointing out is how badly Obamacare and Democrats have screwed up the entire healthcare system of the United States of America. And by the way, report today, Obamacare, improper enrollment cost, $65 billion in just 1 year from improper enrollment into Obamacare. You can find that story in the Daily Beast today. This day in 2003, Jimi Hendrix, was named the greatest guitarist in rock history by Rolling Stone. Also, there was, in 1970, the official opening of Electric Ladyland down in the Village in New York City was the same on this day. When we get back, ladies and gentlemen, clip of the day. In the meantime,

with who? Ryan and Stoney. Yes, I know. I know. Glenn Campbell was at number one on the charts with Rhinestone Cowboy. On this day in 1975. Clip of the day coming up. Don't go away, ladies and gentlemen. Keep it right here. We'll be right back.

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6: Chrysler Jeep Dodge parent Stellantis is looking to possibly wash its hands completely of its Toronto area Brampton, Ontario plant. The plant has been idle since late 2023. The Canadian Auto Workers Union Unifor is calling the news of the possible Brampton sale a, quote, gut punch. 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The UAW continues to support Trump's tariffs. Solidarity? 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
11: Worldwide News Network update. I'm Bill Rakoff. The White House warning the Kennedy Center could eventually be demolished if a court blocks its renovation plans.
12: In a court filing, administration lawyers say the building is already in poor physical and financial condition, and stopping the project could lead donors to pull their support. They argue the, quote, decrepit Kennedy Center faces an imminent death spiral without President Trump's intervention, eventually forcing the government to tear it down. The administration says an outdoor amphitheater could replace it. The warning comes as a lawsuit challenges Trump's changes to the center, including efforts to add his name to the building and reshape its programming and leadership. Stacey Lynn, Worldwide News Network, Washington.
11: Meta reached a $17 billion settlement with some states that accused the company of making its Facebook and Instagram platforms addictive to children. Meta still denying any wrongdoing. This is the Worldwide News Network.

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3: The clip of the day. You want to hear it. It's the clip of the day.
4: Ladies and gentlemen, Donald J. Trump was the person that the ABC Nightline person, interviewer, was trying to elicit a comment about. Listen to the way it was responded to.
5: We have a president of the United States who said those things on that bus.
6: I'm not addressing that. I do not get into that. Of course, I have my opinion about everybody and everything. But I learned a long time ago, keep your damn mouth shut if you want to stay in show business. I'm not in politics. I'm an entertainer.
5: And yet, you're also a role model.
6: Yes, I am. That's why I don't talk about people. So if you are deciding you may want to ask me something more serious, don't, because I'm not going to answer it.
5: Fair one. I might still ask.
6: Well, you can ask, but I might still tell you where to put it if I don't know where you got it.
4: I might tell you where to put it. That, of course, was Dolly Parton. The late Dolly Parton tried to, this ABC Nightline interviewer tried to entangle her into a Trump controversy. She didn't take the bait. Not for anybody. So I keep my damn mouth shut on politics. Of course I have views. Man, oh man, could people learn a lot of lessons from her. Now, second clip of the day is also about Dolly. Listen to this, my friends. What you're listening to.

0: in front of Buckingham Palace today. Also, Queen Camilla's charity, the Queen's Reading Room, praised Dolly Parton as an unwavering advocate for the joy and importance of reading. We're going to leave you today with a happy birthday to Valerie Simpson, part of the Ashford and Simpson dynamic duo, who has a birthday today. Yes. May God bless, protect each and every single one of you, your families, your loved ones. God willing, back tomorrow. Until then, my friends, I bid you adieu. Bye.
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3: I'm Bill Rakoff. Meta reaching a $17 billion settlement with states to make Facebook and Instagram safer for children. The states accused Meta of deliberately making those platforms addictive. Legal analyst Seth Berzenweek.
4: They agreed to daily use limits. They agreed to nighttime blocks. They agreed to deployment of new parental tools so that parents are going to have better oversight for the protection of their children.
3: If the judge signs off, it would be the biggest, second biggest state consumer protection settlement in history, behind the big tobacco settlements of the 1990s. President Trump has been defending his handling of the war with Iran.
5: The war with Iran is dragging into its sixth month with no clear end to the fighting. But despite that, President Trump told Glenn Beck,
6: "We're going to have a big victory here very soon."
5: He says military and economic pressure on Iran is working. He also addressed the mystery surrounding Iran's supreme leader.
6: "I don't think he's dead. He was very seriously wounded.
5: But if he is," Trump says,
6: "they're putting on a pretty good show because they talk about, you know, going back to talk to him all the time, you know, to get a final blessing on things."
5: The Ayatollah hasn't been seen publicly for months, fueling speculation about his condition. Stacey Lynn, Worldwide News Network, Washington.
3: The Justice Department says it's disrupted Chinese hackers that broke into the Department of Justice, the U.S. Senate, NASA, the Federal Reserve, and the National Institutes of Health. Attorney General Todd Blanche.
7: "The big part of this that I want people to understand is we not only stopped this, but we have shared with the private sector the way that they were doing this, the way that these hackers were getting access and their codes."
3: Blanche says the DOJ seized domains used by two hacking platforms. The Kremlin confirms that CIA Director John Ratcliffe held talks with Russian intelligence officials during his visit to Moscow yesterday. The Kremlin would not say what they discussed. On the border between Nepal and Tibet today, the death toll from flooding and mudslides is now over 157, with hundreds still missing. Video shows a huge wall of water and debris washing away buildings, vehicles, and dozens of people. Wall Street ended the day lower, but only just.
8: It was a fat day on Wall Street, with the markets all in the red, but barely. The Fed's preferred measure of inflation, PCE, was muted in July. Spending stalled. Core PCE, which you get when you strip out food and energy, was in line with expectations. It all suggests that inflation, at least during the survey time, was steady. The big story of the day, Meta Platform says it will pay up to $18 billion to settle the federal child addiction case against it. The stock plunged on the news initially, but rose later in the day. And tomorrow, Thursday, earnings come from Ulta Beauty and Best Buy. John Terrett, Worldwide News Network.
3: The Dow closed down 113, the S&P was flat, and the NASDAQ was down 21 points. 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
1: 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Now, it's Katz and Cosby with John Katzimatidis and Rita Cosby, standing for truth, justice, and the American way, bringing common sense to the world. 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
6: And today, the law goes into effect. Essentially, it's a very radical, I think, anti-ICE law, which blocks local law enforcement from cooperating with federal immigration authorities in New York State. So, John, who better than George Borrello to talk about it?
7: Well, you know, we have George Venizelos here, who was in charge of the FBI for 4 years in New York and 26 years with the FBI. And let's hear what Senator George Borrello has to say first.
6: George, what do you think?
8: Well, first of all, I think the governor and my Democrat colleagues are somehow jealous of the chaos that they've seen on the streets of cities like Minneapolis, and they want to bring that chaos to New York State, because that's what this is going to do. Instead of transferring these, these criminals, people who have violated New York State's law inside of a controlled environment like a local jail cell, ICE is going to still go after these folks, and they're going to do it on the streets of our communities, which is what you see in other cities. And that, to me, is just disgusting. What they're basically saying is that they want to bring that type of chaos and unpredictable violence to the streets of communities throughout New York State.
6: George Venizelos, what were you going to say?
9: You know, George, the bad thing about this is all ICE is doing is taking violent criminals and sex offenders off the streets that broke laws, you know. So it's law enforcement needs to work together in this, not against each other. So what they're doing is putting the local and state law enforcement in New York in a bad position. It's so wrong at many levels. I don't understand what they're trying to prove by doing this.
8: It's politics over public safety. That's really what this is. You know, we have one of the counties in my Senate district, Cattaraugus County. You know, they're the ones who have one of these agreements. And by the way, it's also going to cost New Yorkers more money. These 287G agreements, the agreement between the federal government and these local law enforcement agencies, come with funding. So this funding is now going to go away, and these people are still going to have to be dealt with one way or the other. And now that funding is going to be a loss for those local communities. And they want to go after other programs as well. I don't know if you're familiar with Operation Stone Garden, which is a program that essentially allows for local law enforcement to patrol border areas like where I live here on Lake Erie. And now the Democrats are targeting that. That interdiction program has been used for navigation patrols along our Great Lakes that have stopped human trafficking, drug trafficking, and terrorists, would-be terrorists coming into the United States. And my Democrat colleagues and the governor are now targeting that as the next thing they want to take away from local law enforcement.
6: Wow, that's amazing. Rudy Washington.
10: George, do you know if we have any elected sheriffs in the state of New York?
8: Yes, almost all of the sheriffs are elected, except for one that I'm aware of that's appointed. But yes, these are all independently elected.
10: Right. So, so you know the point I'm going to go after here. I'm not sure they could usurp the supremacy clause as far as it goes to the federal government if one of these elective sheriffs decide they're not going to follow this directive, because the question, I think, it sounds almost illegal.

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1: 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We now join Mark Levin, the great one.
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3: We'll continue to go down the list of willing candidates who will come on or want to come on, and we can help them as much as we can because there's a lot at stake here, a lot. Now, I know many of you have heard played over the last day or so, "I Will Always Love You" by Dolly Parton or Whitney Houston. It is a great song, one of my favorite songs. I'll bet it's one of yours too. And I want to get on to a lot of stuff that's going on out there. But before we do, I do want to play the version of Dolly Parton singing this at the Grand Ole Opry in 2007. And we'll close the program with Whitney Houston's version. But here we go. Here's Dolly Parton. Cut 19, go.
4: Ladies and gentlemen, hasn't this been a wonderful show this evening? Congratulations, Porter. Thank you, Patty. Thank you, Buck. Thank you, supporters, Fred. And Miss Dolly, there's no way in the world that we could close the show without this song.
5: No, that's exactly right. I think this is something we'd all like to say to Porter, but if it hadn't been for Porter, I wouldn't have written this song. This was kind of my goodbye song to Porter, and he just wouldn't get away, so he's here now. Anyway, this is a song that means a great deal to me, and we all love you, Porter.

0: Mr. and Mrs. America. When you come across your member of Congress, your senator, I don't care which party, you need to make it clear to them in a civil way that this is your number one issue. Not even a dollar increase on the gallon of gasoline, which will come down. But once these people are in this country, it's very, very difficult and complicated to remove some of them. Not all of them, some of them. And do you expect somebody who is asking for your vote to figure this out, to work with other members, and to remove these imams, remove these phony professors, remove these people who are now openly stating that they are going to educate their children and their grandchildren to support the number one terrorist who we eliminated? I mean, this is happening right here in our country now. I'll be right back.
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4: On the southbound New York State Thruway right before exit 9, watch out for a crash. Also south on the New England Thruway before exit 18B, there's a wreck. In New Jersey, east on 280 at exit 14W, a collision in the right lane. And south on Route 1, just south of Quaker Bridge Road, an accident being cleared. At the outbound GW Bridge, 15 to 20 minutes. The outbound Lincoln is 15. It's 20 to 25 at the outbound Holland. And there are delays on the downtown E trains due to mechanical trouble. 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That's 77 WABC Traffic and Transit. I'm Lisa Ritchie.
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2: 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And there's a phrase, a sentence spelt out on this thing. It's got some big words in it, but not crazy, like antithesis. They cannot read these. They cannot read it. They're stumbling over the words. Where does the blame go?
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5: The National Football League is eliminating its all-star game. The Pro Bowl will not be played at the conclusion of this upcoming season. It's been dealing with declining ratings and difficulty in terms of getting top players to participate, given injury risk and other factors. The Pro Bowl was also played in the week leading up to the Super Bowl in recent years, meaning players from both those teams did not play. Across the pond, they're paying tribute to the Queen of Country. Buckingham Palace is well acquainted with royalty, and they paid tribute to the legend Dolly Parton, as only the band of the Coldstream Guards can.

0: The band played Dolly's 9 to 5, and as one of the top comments on Instagram reads, you know Dolly is laughing and enjoying this one. James Flippin for the Worldwide News Network.
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0: Tony Uzeski of Maryland had a constituent called Mr. Call Screener, who said in the district he's known as Johnny Zero because he doesn't do anything. And maybe that's good because, you know, look at him. My number one priority is impeachment. Okay. There's some guy who runs in Illinois, nothing personal. His name is so long. I think he's Indian ancestry. It could be Thai. I don't know. Could be Thai. It is so long. I don't know how it gets on a bumper sticker, Mr. Business. They got to, like, put two bumper stickers together. Can you open the mic, please? Can you say that again?
1: Is that the Raja Krishnamurthy guy?
0: I think so. It's like all consonants, right?
1: Oh, yeah, it's long.
0: And the first name's like Bo, like Ro Conman. You know, Bo, yeah, I don't know what it's for, but it's like two letters, and then it's rather heavy. Okay, great. Hey, look, we're a big tent here. Big tent. That's right. Borders wide open. We're a big tent. And we welcome everybody. Doesn't matter. Islamists who promote terrorism, please come in. Yes, please. We don't have enough of those. Come on in, please. Oh, yes. The whole third one. I had a theory here. Rather than worry about borders, if this is the deal, we can just send ballots to everybody in the world, Mr. Producer. You don't have to be a citizen. Send them to China. You know, send them to North Korea. Well, not there. They don't have mailboxes. But you know what I mean. Just send them all over the world and vote. Vote. Everyone should have the right to vote in America, whether you're American or not. Then I got to thinking we could expand that. Free Medicare for everybody in the world, all 8 billion people. Why make them come to the United States? Why make them come across oceans, deserts, the border? What's the border but a human construct? And so everybody can be on Medicare for all. Everybody can be on the food stamp program. What's the problem? What's the problem? Isn't this where the Democrats, logically, isn't this where it extends to? I think it is. By the way, you see this schmuck, Josh Shapiro in Pennsylvania? See this schmuck? He's a drama queen in many respects, no offense. And so he makes these statements. He's now taking these pictures. Hey, Josh, can I tell you something? Josh, pay attention. If that is your name, Josh, could be Jill for all I know. But anyway, Josh, your party hates you. Don't you get it? You're Jewish. You're not going anywhere. Josh, or is it Jill? You're not going anywhere. You're Jewish. You're a Democrat. You're a moron. You're not going to be nominated for president. Do you understand me? The dumb bastard. He's taking positions. Mail-in voting all of a sudden is very racist. Excuse me? Oh, yeah, mail-in voting. Matter of fact, anytime you put a stamp on an envelope, very racist. That's right. Anytime you use the Postal Service, because let me tell you something. Let me prove the point. Did not the Postal Service exist when we had slavery? Yes or no, Mr. Producer? It did, right? There you go. It is a slave institution. So if you use the Postal Service, if you put a stamp on an envelope, hey, if you use an envelope, you're revealing yourself as a white supremacist. You just are. And so according to Josh Shapiro, maybe it's Jill Shapiro. Jill Shapiro. He's going to bring a lawsuit against Trump to stop this mail-in voting, the tightening of mail-in voting. Now, understand, this guy was attorney general. He has a law degree, they say, probably from Ed's law school. The Supreme Court just ruled that they could do it. Nah, I'm bringing a lawsuit. Seriously? Well, it wasn't a final order. It was a halfway order. You know, the filing was incomplete because we didn't have a complete order. I don't care. The Supreme Court made it pretty clear where it's coming. I don't care. I'm Josh. That is Jill Shapiro. I'm bringing the case. Guy's a schmuck. He's a Democrat, and he's Jewish, and he actually thinks they're going to nominate a Jew for president now. Didn't he learn last time with Kamala Harris? She's married to a Jew. Remember the guy? Doug? Doug with the hands. Doug can't keep his hands to himself. Remember that guy? Oh, yeah. Dougie. And I like the name Doug, but not him. And for the little guys, they bought their $8.5 million mansion in Malibu, but it's not Malibu. We're at Marin. I don't know. Somewhere out there. It doesn't matter to me. But she passed over him, over Josh, Jill. She passed over him, it, her. She did. Mr. Producer, we lose our minds here. I can't even identify people anymore. Are they people or are they animals? I don't even know that anymore. All right. I'm out of breath now. We need to take a break so I can get a sip of water here in a moment. You know, over the past month, more and more people have been reaching out to Monetary Gold for a free evaluation of their current gold holdings. That's right. There's a lot of smart people out there who've already diversified and they've used it in their pension plans and so forth. Now, gold has fluctuated a lot over the past 12 months. It eclipsed $5,000 an ounce. Then it dropped, not dropped to the floor, just a little pullback. Now it's been recovering. And as we get closer to the midterms, it's going to go even higher, in my humble opinion. But people who own gold in the retirement account, if you want to know what you have, and many of them do, that's why they're contacting Monetary Gold, the current market range of their holdings, that is, how long they should hold on to this particular type of gold, if it still makes sense for the long term, and that is, the product that they have, should they have certain types of coins, certain coins from different countries, they're all separate markets. And what do the spreads look like, and so forth and so on? Nobody better than Monetary Gold. They've been in business over a quarter of a century. They're not one of these fly-by-nights that hires an actor. Hey! 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I think we're going to play the Whitney Houston version of the Dolly Parton song when we come back. We'll be right back.
2: It's...
0: That's right, I said it!
2: New York. Now, here's Mark Levin.
0: You know, this Mondami is really a sick guy. Really nuts. Evil. He comes out of great wealth out of Uganda. They have an Indian background. That's like 1-2% of the population there. But his family's worth a fortune. I just wish there was a way New Yorkers could confiscate his property. Or his family's property in Uganda. I just wish there was a way that Mondami, who was born really as a trust fund baby with a platinum foot in his mouth, that he could be punished financially. Because he's actually enjoying ruining people's lives, destroying their private property rights, undermining business activity in New York City. He has that evil look in his face when he taps the lens of a camera and stares at it very, very closely with his one eyebrow there. It's just, he overall, he's a pathetic, useless individual.
2: It's...
0: That's right, I said it!
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4: I'm James Flippin. Meta Platforms, the parent company of Instagram and Facebook, has agreed to a settlement that would see it pay up to $18 billion in penalties to 29 states and Washington, D.C. over the next 10 years. It follows allegations the company failed to protect kids online. Meta has also agreed to some rule changes, including a default time limit of 2 hours for users under 18 and a nighttime block between midnight and 6 a.m., although those can both be lifted by a parent. Hundreds are dead and hundreds remain missing following devastating flash flooding in the Asian country of Nepal. The images circulating on social media are hard to believe. Many say they look like something out of a disaster movie. In this video, a bridge is completely washed away by the passing floodwaters. At this point, it sounds like a glacier thawed enough to crack and collapse, sending a lake-sized amount of water into a river valley. Yesterday, the world said goodbye to country music legend and philanthropist Dolly Parton. Her goddaughter, fellow artist Miley Cyrus, penning a touching tribute to Parton, who died at the age of 80. And today, the world lost actor Tim Curry.
5: Tim Curry, the legendary film and TV actor best known for playing Dr. Frankenfurter in the cult classic The Rocky Horror Picture Show, has died. He was 80 years old. The actor, who'd been plagued with serious health issues for more than a decade, passed away late Tuesday night at his Los Angeles home. Curry also played the terrifying clown Pennywise in Stephen King's It and Mr. Hector in Home Alone 2. He received 3 Tony nominations and an Emmy nod. Lisa Ritchie, Worldwide News Network.
4: Secretary of War Pete Hegseth honored the 13 service members who were killed during the bombing of Abbey Gate in Afghanistan during the troops' withdrawal from Afghanistan. That happened 5 years ago today. Hegseth also personally gave upgraded Valor Awards to several U.S. Marines after they ran into danger during that 2021 Abbey Gate bombing.
6: Gunnery Sergeant Jonathan Eby, Corporal Michael Gretzen, and Lance Corporal Jordan Houston. Gentlemen, Marines, welcome.
4: The Pentagon says it's also uncovered documents related to that withdrawal. Chip-making giant NVIDIA saw its share price jump by 4% after sharing its latest earnings and forecast. The company's guidance anticipates a 70% revenue growth in 2028, soaring past estimates. And stock futures are on the rise after all three major indices finished in negative territory at the closing bell. This is the Worldwide News Network.
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4: A federal court of appeals panel has declined to toss an assault case against New Jersey Congresswoman LaMonica McIver stemming from an incident at an ICE facility. It was back in May of 2025 when a group of Democrats, including McIver and Newark Mayor Ross Baraka, showed up to Delaney Hall demanding a tour as detainees complained of poor living conditions. Now, that led to a scuffle with immigration agents where federal prosecutors claim McIver assaulted one of those agents as they were attempting to detain Mayor Baraka. The judges ruled that while touring the facility is within her legislative duties, interfering with the arrest of the mayor is illegal. As two lawsuits advance against the city of New York concerning city-run grocery stores, many who work for private grocers are worried it could mean losing their jobs, given how the city-run stores plan to sell items at a steep discount, 30% off, for example, staple items. And there are plans to open one of them inside the old La Marqueta in East Harlem, but on the other side of Park Avenue along 116th Street is City Fresh Market. It's clean, it's well-stocked, it's open 24/7. They've been helping feed the neighborhood for decades. Its workers spoke to Eyewitness News.
7: And they're going to hurt the business. And they have families, too, that they got to feed. And people that work there are going to lose their job.
8: They don't need to pay taxes. They don't need to pay nothing. So they're going to be like 30% less. It's not fair to private business.
4: And if you're thinking about owning a dog,
9: how much is that dog in the window? The one with the waggly tail.
4: Right now, not a thing. The Animal Care Centers of New York City makes an announcement here that because they're at full capacity in their shelters, adoption fees have been waived for dozens of furry friends currently living in pop-up crates. Pix 11 has a list up online of the dogs currently up for adoption. I'm James Flippin.
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2: Let me tell you something about Donald Trump and Iran. After our interview last week, one thing became crystal clear to me. Donald Trump does not just talk about history. He believes history is happening because of him. His argument is simple. No Trump, no war with Iran.
3: The JCPOA, that was the Obama deal, that was such a disaster. Had I not terminated that deal, Iran would have a nuclear weapon. And they would have used it very quickly. They would have wiped out Israel. They would have wiped out the Middle East. Look, there would be no Israel if there was not a Donald Trump president.
2: I think there'd be no Saudi Arabia either.
3: Right now, I believe the Middle East would have been entirely wiped out.
2: I spent years watching Trump turn every crisis into a story about Donald Trump. But here's the uncomfortable question. Is Iran the problem because Trump exists? Or is Trump convinced that only he can solve the problem? You're not just talking about foreign policy. You're talking about power. And believe me, I know something about that.
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9: A new study suggests that being underweight in your mid-60s may lead to a higher risk

0: of death.
1: Doctors have been telling us for years to lose weight, but a major study out of the University of Rhode Island and the University of Connecticut is suggesting that older adults classified as overweight had a lower risk of dying during the study than those with a normal BMI, and in men, mild to moderate obesity was linked to a lower risk as well. Being underweight was associated with a much higher risk of death among older adults, suggesting that weight loss in seniors may not always be beneficial. The study was published in the Journal of the American Geriatric Society. Bill Rakoff, Worldwide News Network.
2: And there's another study out this month that suggests a simple balance test could indicate how well you're aging. The JAMA Network study says people in Taiwan who scored highest in balance and mobility had a 59% lower risk of dying when compared to those who scored lowest. I'm James Flippin.
3: It's
4: That's right, I said it.
3: New York. Now, here's Mark Levin.
5: Well, I see LeBron James is going to the Philadelphia 76ers. Now, as somebody who was born in Philadelphia and as a kid, I used to watch really great Philadelphia teams with Wilt Chamberlain and other great players and so forth. I'm not even excited about this. First of all, I don't watch professional basketball like I used to. It used to be my number one sport. Now it's like my last. But number two, LeBron James is 41. He's still a great player, don't get me wrong, but he brings controversy because he's an egomaniac, and he uses these press conferences to advance his ideology from time to time or to score personal points from time to time. It's not that I'm not a fan. I'm just not excited about the guy like I would be, say, with a Michael Jordan or somebody like that. Not so much with LeBron James. Too bad he's not on the Knicks.
4: That's right, I said it.
3: New York.
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0: 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Just dial #250, say Mark Levin, and Pure Talk's five-star U.S. customer service team, well, they'll switch you in minutes, and then you'll see what you've been missing out on. 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It's called Pure Talk. Thousands and thousands of patriots in this audience have already switched. 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Now's a great time to choose Pure Talk. Dial #250, say Mark Levin. That's #250, say Mark Levin. It's a no-brainer. We got a lot of ways for you to save money. 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But they're not Pure Talk. And Pure Talk got those five stars for a reason. It's very, very difficult to do that, which is why they're the only one that did. Only one. It's incredible, really. Here we are. Well, I just saw this. I don't mean to belabor the point, but I think it's important. You know, somebody we like, even though we didn't know personally, we don't want to dismiss them so quickly after they pass away. And here it is, AOL. Dolly Parton died at the age of 80, of course, we know. The beloved singer-songwriter has been open about her previous health issues. And earlier this month, she canceled an appearance at her Dollywood theme park after a doctor ordered that she not travel due to ongoing health issues. Now we know what they were. 4 days before her death. 4 days before her death. Dolly seemed optimistic about her future, sharing a statement about her hopes for the future that included the following. Ready for this? This is heartbreaking. Quote, I still have so many things I want to achieve, unquote. The Friday before she died, 4 days. The statement to People, she acknowledged that she paid more attention to taking care of her husband in the last years of her life, in the last years of his life. Her husband, Carl Thomas Dean, died in March of 2025. Dolly died about a year and a half later. It comes as Dolly's final wish and the unusual manner in which she wants to be buried has been revealed. The Jolene singer also mentioned the statement that this isn't the first time that she's battled health issues, setting a difficult time in the 1980s when she was down for several months with female issues, quote-unquote. Your statement continued, but I think because we live in 24/7 world with social media, everything gets magnified in ways it wasn't years ago. She was very, very smart and very thoughtful and very logical. I used to joke that I was the queen of the tabloids, but now I guess I can say I'm the queen of social media. Let's see, what else here. Before her death, the 9-to-5 singer revealed she was exploring a new way to tour, working with companies that create avatar performances, but admitted at the time that the project was in its early stages. And that is that. You know, my wife, I think, takes care of me more and my health more. I can't say more than herself. She's very active. She does exercises. She runs. She takes the medicine she needs to take, but always worried about me, Mr. Producer. And I've gained a little weight. I really need to knock it off. There's other things I've put off. And I think this is what Dolly Parton meant when she said there were things going on and she didn't act fast enough. So maybe she had certain pains and twitches and things like that that we all get. Some people are kind of hypochondriacs every time. Wait a minute. Excuse me, it's a mosquito bite. But then there's people who put stuff off, you know, sharp pains, things like that. I'm not saying that's her. I'm just saying it seems to be at least somewhat what she was implying, that, you know, that she spent so much time focused on her husband, which is a good thing, that, you know, when you have a busy career and a full day and the things you want to do and you're planning things out weeks ahead and months ahead and so forth and so on, you don't want something to sort of derail you for 3, 4, 5 days or even one day going to a specialist or something like that. I don't think that's unusual, unfortunately, for people who are actually very busy. I don't care if you're an electrician, a plumber, your surgeon, your doctor, your teacher, your truck driver, or your Dolly Parton. Now they're getting into everything, like our plastic surgery. I'm really not getting into that, and I'm not going to get into that. Did she talk about it? Yes, but I'm not interested in any of that. You know what the bottom line is? When you think of somebody, what do you think? I said to a family member last night, they said Dolly Parton. I said, look, she was loved by virtually everybody. And he said, what about you? I said, I hope I'm loved by at least half the people out there, because I know the other half hate my guts. All right, we'll be right back.
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2: 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We talk what's right. Right for New York. Right on the issues.
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7: I'm James Flippin. The death toll has continued to rise following catastrophic flooding near the Nepal-China border in Asia. Absolute walls of water coming down on a residential area today. Back home, Meta Platforms has agreed to a settlement that would see it pay $18 billion to 29 states and Washington, D.C., following a lawsuit that claimed the Instagram and Facebook parent failed to protect kids. Parents can enforce a nighttime ban on usage between midnight and 6 a.m. There's also a proposed school time notification block. And some of the proposed changes would strengthen if YouTube, TikTok, and Snapchat agree to similar steps. U.S. stocks finished lower today, but mostly flat on Wall Street. But it was a big day for tech giant NVIDIA. The chipmaker predicted a 70% increase in revenue for fiscal year 2028. Daniel Newman is CEO of the Futurum Group and a tech expert.
8: This is the company that has become the measuring stick of whether or not this AI investment cycle can continue. And what we saw today was there's nothing broken.
7: And as stated, stocks did finish near their flat line on Wall Street today, but futures are up following the NVIDIA news. And meanwhile, the Department of Justice announced that China-backed hackers gained access to several government agencies, including NASA, the Federal Reserve, and the DOJ itself. The USA says it seized adversary infrastructure and shut down hacking platforms in response. Today marks the five-year mark since the bombing of Abbey Gate in Afghanistan, which killed 13 U.S. service members during the chaotic military withdrawal under then-President Joe Biden. Secretary of War Pete Hegseth honored the fallen today, and the Pentagon announced the recovery of documents related to the withdrawal process. Sean Parnell as a Pentagon spokesman.
9: Recently, my team recovered highly relevant classified documents, material that should have been disclosed, stashed, and hidden away in safes where they would not be found. And after the team reviewed these documents, it became clear why someone tried to hide them.
7: The content of those documents not revealed. The Pentagon says they won't be rushed into doing so. Roughly 170 Afghan civilians were killed in that bombing 5 years ago. The National Football League is eliminating its all-star game known as the Pro Bowl. It will not be played at the conclusion of this upcoming season. It's been dealing with declining ratings and the difficulty in terms of getting top players to participate given injury risk and other factors. The Pro Bowl was also played in the week leading up to the Super Bowl in recent years, meaning players from both those teams did not play. This is the Worldwide News Network.
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7: New York City Mayor Zohran Mamdani continues to stand by his plan for